seems like we live in a culture of takers. Well, today on A New Beginning, Pastor Greg Laurie helps us see how a spirit of generosity is part of the prescription for living a more meaningful life. We're considering the Apostle Paul's counsel about living in a way that honors

0: words to the elders or leaders of Ephesus. This is the last time he would ever speak to them. So he's giving to them his final message and sum up what really matters in life. And he also compares the Christian to five different categories of people or pursuits and what we need to be thinking about as followers of Jesus. So let's pick it up, Acts 20, verse 17. When we landed at Miletus, he sent a message to the elders of the church of Ephesus, asking them to come and meet him. When they arrived, he declared, "You know, from the day I set foot in this province of Asia until now, I have done the Lord's work humbly and with many tears. I have endured the trials that came to me from the plots of the Jews. I never shrank back from telling you what you needed to hear, either publicly or in your homes. I have had one message for Jews and Greeks alike, the necessity of repenting from sin and turning to God and having faith in our Lord Jesus Christ. Now I am bound by the Spirit to go to Jerusalem. I don't know what awaits me except that the Holy Spirit tells me in city after city that jail and suffering lay ahead. None of these things move me, nor do I count my life dear to myself, so that I may finish my race with joy and the ministry which I received from the Lord Jesus to testify to the gospel of the grace of God." Wow. Five categories Paul identifies that we are in, things that we're doing. First of all, Paul compares himself to a runner in a race. So I want to finish this race, he says, with joy. Not just finish the race, finish this with joy. So I've been running this race for over 50 years now. And I'm going to tell you a little secret. It is a joyful thing to serve God. I love it. Don't lose your joy. Number two, Paul compares himself to a steward. A steward. In verse 24, he says, "This ministry I've received from the Lord." So a steward owns little or nothing. They just serve their master. And it's very important to be reminded of the fact that everything you have has been given to you from God. Right? Everything. The ability to breathe, that's a gift from God. The beat of your heart, that too is a gift from God. Your family is a gift from God. All of your resources, the roof you live under, the clothes you wear, those are all a gift from God. 1 Corinthians 6:20 says, "You're not your own. You are bought with a price. So glorify God in your body and in your spirit, which belong to God." So it's all come to me from the Lord. I'm just a steward. Everything I have is on loan from God. So I want to use it for his glory. Number three, Paul compares himself to a witness. So he's a steward, now he's a witness. Verse 24, testifying of the grace of God. Testifying. So I'm a witness. So let's think about, maybe you see a fender bender and the police come and you're an eyewitness. So they interview you. What did you see? It's not my job to exaggerate or make stuff up or make it more interesting. And my job is actually just to tell the officer what I saw. And then if I'm called to give testimony in a court of law, it's very important that I tell the truth because a person's future could be affected by what I say. So in the same way as a witness, an eyewitness, I'm testifying of what I have seen and what I know. It's interesting because it's implied in the original language to solemnly give witness. This is a serious thing. I am to declare God's truth to people even if it's not comfortable. And sometimes there are things we don't necessarily want to say, but we need to say because they're in the Bible, right? So we have to tell people the truth because we want them to get close to God, not be separated from him by some kind of sin. So we give testimony. John said, "That which we have seen and heard, we declare to you that you may have fellowship with God." So we've seen and heard these things. But then Paul compares himself to a herald. A herald. Verse 25, "You know, I've gone among you preaching the kingdom of God and you'll see my face no more." So a witness talks about what has happened to him. In contrast, the herald tells others what the king has told him to tell. So I'm an eyewitness, but I'm also to herald it, to broadcast it, to proclaim it to others, not just be a good example. You want to do that, but to tell others how they too can become a follower of Jesus. Now, Paul says in verse 27, I've not shunned to declare to you the whole counsel of God. The job of a pastor is to teach the word of God. It's to feed the flock of God for the equipping of the saints for the work of the ministry. So my job is to teach the Bible, and that's why we do that here, and we've done that for so many years. Finally, point number 5, Paul compares himself to a watchman. Verse 26, I testify to you this day, I'm innocent of the blood of all men. What does it mean to be innocent of the blood of all men? Well, over in the book of Ezekiel, chapter 3, the Lord speaks to the prophet, and he says, I've appointed you as a watchman for Israel, same word, watchman, and when you receive a message from me, pass it on to the people immediately. If I warn the wicked, saying you're under the penalty of death, but if you fail to deliver this warning, they will die in their sins, and I will hold you responsible, demanding your blood for theirs. So when Paul says, I am innocent of the blood of all men, it simply means I've delivered the message as I've been told to. I've done the job God has given me to do. Now Paul gives us the motivation for doing all these things in verse 35 of Acts 20. Remember the words of the Lord Jesus when he said, it is more blessed to give than it is to receive. Oh, that's so true. You know, when you learn to be a generous person with everything that God gives you, God will bless you for it. This word blessed could also be translated happy. So another way to translate this is you'll be a happier person if you give instead of always wanting to receive. And we live in a time where everyone has so much expectation. They expect everything to revolve around them, everyone to cater to them. And the Bible teaches the opposite. Hey, if you want to be a happy person, do the opposite. Think of others before yourself. We have three basic things we can all give to God. They are talent, treasure, and time. First, you give your talent to the Lord. Everybody has talent, some kind of talent. And everybody has treasure, some measure of treasure. Those are your finances. And then your time. Every day you have time that you can invest serving the Lord or not. So we want to give those things over to him.
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0: So let's recap and close. We're runners in a race. As verse 24 told us, Paul wanted to finish his race with joy in the ministry he received. We run to win. Number 2, we're stewards or servants. Our sole responsibility is to please and serve our master. Thirdly, we're witnesses, as in a court of law. We are to solemnly give witness, realizing the profound implications of our testimony. Fourthly, we're heralds. The herald, in contrast to a witness, tells the message the king has told him to declare. And finally, we're watchmen. We are to declare the truth of God to others. If you do these things, you will live a meaningful life. And the title of this message was How to Live a Meaningful Life. This was Paul's last message to these people. What if you were going to be giving your last message? What would you talk about? What would you focus on? I remember I asked Chuck Smith this question once. Chuck, if you were going to give one last message, what text would you speak on? He said, John 3:16. John 3:16. We all know that one, right? For God so loved the world, he gave his only begotten son. Whosoever believes in him shall not perish, but have everlasting life. So one day you're going to give your final message. And I don't mean a sermon, but you'll say your final words. You'll declare to your family and loved ones that which mattered to you. One day you're going to have your final meal. One day you're going to have your final moment on planet Earth. What would your final message be? Billy Graham wrote a book called Nearing Home toward the end of his life. He was 94 when he wrote it. He went to heaven at the age of 99. We all thought he might make it to 100. He came just short of it. But in this interview for his book that he had written called Nearing Home, Billy said, quote, God doesn't want us to waste our latter years or spend them in superficial, meaningless pursuits. Instead, he wants us to use them in whatever ways we can to influence those that will come after us, end quote. Those are great words. Finish with joy. That's the idea. So we always want to run with joy because we don't know when it's going to be our last race or our last moment. So you run this race with joy. You run it to win it. I love the story of Caleb in the Old Testament. He was this old guy who initially went into the promised land with Joshua as spies. And so they kind of looked, checked out what was happening in this land of Canaan and what their challenges would be. And they went back and gave a report to Moses. And there were 12 that went in total. Joshua and Caleb were 2, and then the other 10. The 10 that went in, they were filled with unbelief. All these people are gigantic. We were like grasshoppers in their sight. If we go in, we'll all die. And Joshua and Caleb said, no, the Lord give us the strength. Let's go for it. Moses was swayed by the 10. They didn't quite make it in as soon as they should have. It took them 40 years, which should have taken them no more than 40 days. Meaning they were going around in circles. Well, now they're coming back into the promised land, and Caleb is in his 80s. And he says to Joshua, who is now in charge, I'm as strong this day as the day the Lord called me. Now give me this mountain. And he raised up his bony old man arm, maybe shook it a little bit. And everyone looked at him and said, yeah, he probably is. He's still a tough guy, still a strong man, but he had faith in God. To the very end. You can do that. We can all do that. But again, as I said earlier, you decide the evening of your life by the morning of it, the end by the beginning. So don't say, oh, you know, when I'm really old, like 50, I will really commit myself to Christ. But up until that point, I'm going to just live the way I want to live. Bad decision. Because number one, you don't have a guarantee you'll make it to 50 or 40 or 30. But then again, you can establish bad habit patterns that you will not break free from. So do it now. Serve the Lord in your youth. As Solomon said, remember the Creator in the days of your youth. I made my commitment to Christ at the age of 17. And I'm so glad I did. And there's not one thing that I feel I have missed as a result of doing that, but so many things I have gained. Because I followed Christ. So that's for you younger folks. Now you older folks, first of all, wake up. Because you may have dozed off. And let me say this to you. Now your objective is to finish this race with joy. Maybe you've slowed down a little bit. Maybe you've lost that joy. Maybe you've been sidetracked. Maybe you've just gotten tired and you're just talking about retirement all the time. And I just want to kick back and just retire. I just ordered my lazy boy. Well, it's time to get off your big, fat, lazy boy. And, boy, what did you think I was going to say? And serve the Lord. Because you've been called by God. Moses didn't really get started till he was like 80. He's a late bloomer for sure. Whatever your age is, young, old, somewhere in between, let's get back in this race. We're heralds, we're witnesses, we're runners. We want to run it with joy and finish it well. Listen, the greatest legacy you can pass on to your children and grandchildren is not your money or other material things. The greatest legacy you can pass on to them is the legacy of your character and your faith. That's the thing we pass on. Because one day our most precious things will fit in a hospital drawer. And the only wealth that will endure is that which has been invested in others for the sake of Jesus Christ and his gospel. So if you were going to give your last message, what would it be? You need to be prepared. You never know when that moment will come. Just be prepared. And I don't say this to freak you out or depress you, because Paul said, hey, to live is Christ and to die is gain. Okay? So I'm living for Christ in each and every day. If this is my last day, okay, great. I'll be in heaven. But until that day, I want to make every day count. Because heaven is a prepared place for prepared people. And the Bible says, prepare to meet your God. Are you prepared? In closing, let me ask you this question. Do you know with certainty that you will go to heaven when you die? If you don't know that, you can know it right now. Let me come back to that verse that Pastor Chuck said he would base his last sermon on, John 3:16. For God so loved the world, he gave his only begotten Son, that whosoever believes in him should not perish but have everlasting life. That's the good news in a nutshell. God loved you. He sent his Son to die for you. If you will believe in him, you will not perish and be separated from God. You'll have everlasting life. It's a gift that God offers. And if any of you listening here, watching, or wherever you are, if you are not sure that Christ is living in your life, you can ask him to come and forgive you of your sin right here, right now. Let's pray. Father, I pray for any person who does not yet know you. Help them to see their need for you and help them to come to you, we ask.

0: 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You've got a list of the chapters in front of you.
1: Yes.
0: Which chapter do you think long-time Christians need the most, even if they've never admit it?
1: I would say probably sharing the good news, and that's a section on sharing the gospel. You know, what I found, Dave, is young believers are the most excited about sharing their faith. And the problem is, as we grow in the Lord, as we've known the Lord for many years, we do that less and less. And actually, not only is it good for the people that you're sharing the gospel with, but it's good for you. You see, it is life-giving to share the gospel. And it's something that every believer needs to be engaged in. So in this section of sharing the gospel, we talk about how to bring in the catch, how to bait the hook, how to communicate effectively, and a whole lot more, just like how to do it and how to do it effectively. So, I mean, but, you know, honestly, I have a chapter on read the Bible, and there's so many believers that don't do that on a regular basis. The same can be said of being involved in your church. So many believers are not involved in their church as they ought to be. So there's something here for everyone, and I think that you'll find these truths in this book are biblical and practical and hopeful, really encouraging for you. So let us send you a copy of this new book, What Every Growing Christian Needs to Know, for your gift of any size.
0: Yeah, and we can help you take care of the details quickly when you call us at 1-800-821-3300. 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Well, Pastor Greg, you pointed out the importance of asking Jesus to forgive our sins a few moments ago.
1: Right.
0: Could you help those who want to do that very thing right now?
1: Yeah, you know, the Bible tells us that Jesus Christ stands at the door of our life and he knocks. And if any man will hear his voice and open the door, he will come in. Maybe as you've heard me speak today, well, you've heard another voice speaking to you. It's the voice of God. And you realize you need Christ in your life. You need your sin forgiven. You want the assurance that you will go to heaven when you die. Well, here's what you need to do. You need to pray. And I would like to lead you in a prayer right now where you will be saying to Jesus, Lord, come into my life. I choose to follow you. So let's pray. Lord Jesus, I know that I'm a sinner, but I thank you for dying on the cross for my sin. I turn from that sin now, and I put my faith in you. Be my Lord, my Savior, and my God, and my friend. I choose to follow you, Jesus, from this moment forward. Thank you for loving me and calling me and accepting me. In Jesus' name I pray. Amen. Listen, if you just prayed that prayer, I want you to know on the authority of Scripture that Christ himself has come into your life. The Bible says, these things we write to you that believe on the name of the Son of God, that you may know that you have eternal life. If you just prayed that prayer in a minute, you can know today you have eternal life. And may I be the first to say to you, welcome to the family of God.
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2: 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They've got musicians, they've got pastors, they've got everything in between. So check it out for free right now. Hey there, I'm Katie Evans. It is Patriot Day. It is the 25th anniversary of the attacks here on 9/11. I was in 6th grade. I'll share a little bit more about the memory that I've got from watching that. I don't remember a ton, actually, but there's like certain things that really stick out. So I was, what, 10, 11? How old are you in 6th grade? Anyway, all the patriots out there that we are remembering, because we will not forget, it is Patriot Day today.
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11: 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Pastor Steve will be teaching the Word of God straight from the Bible with truth and no compromise. Today we're going to be in a topical message that relates the truth of the Bible and our current days that we are living in.
10: Hey, we're picking up in a message that we started last time in Colossians chapter 1, talking about the fact that we have been rescued by Christ. We have been rescued, we have been delivered from all the things that can distress us. Why? Because Jesus has redeemed us. You know, that word redemption means that we were bought and paid for by the blood of Jesus on the cross. You know, that term redemption, it comes from a term that was used for freeing slaves. So Jesus purchased us by his death on the cross, meaning he liberated us. He set us free. We no longer have to think the way that the world thinks. We don't have to go along with what the world says. But how could the death of the man Jesus make such an impact on the world? It's because of who Jesus was. For he was the God-man, and he was born of a virgin. Which brings up this thought here, the image of God. Because we're going to look at who is Jesus exactly. Like, who is he exactly? So let me read to you what it says in Colossians chapter 1, picking up in verse 15. Now, if you're driving, you keep your eyes on the road, but I'll read the text. But this is an extremely important text of the Bible. It's going to tell us what we believe, why we believe it, and how we're saved. So listen here. Colossians 1:15 says, he, because we're talking about Jesus, that's what's in the context of chapter 1. Jesus is the image of the invisible God, the firstborn of all creation. For by him, Jesus, all things were created, both in the heavens and the earth. What? Jesus created everything in the heavens and the earth? Visible and invisible. Whether thrones or dominions or rulers or authorities. All things, not some things. All things have been created through him, Jesus, and for him. He, Jesus, is before all things. In him, all things hold together. He, Jesus, is also the head of the body, the church. He, Jesus, is the beginning, the firstborn from the dead, so that he, Jesus himself, will come to have first place in everything. Wow. Now, that is an unbelievable portion of scripture. So let's pull all of this apart here. Well, there are many who will attempt to deny the deity of Jesus. Now, deity is the Godhead, that he is literally the fullness of God in bodily form, okay? So they'll try to deny that he is God, or try to explain him in a way that their minds can understand. Like, for example, Jehovah's Witnesses, you know, they'll say, oh, we believe in Jesus. Oh, we believe he died on the cross. And, oh, yes, we believe he died for our sins. Hold on. Jehovah's Witnesses go on to say that they believe that Jesus was Michael the Archangel. Whoa, wait a second. Hold on. Mormons will say that Jesus was the spirit brother of Lucifer or Satan. Muslims will call Jesus a prophet, as Muhammad was a prophet. But who was Jesus really? Because it doesn't really matter what I think or you think. It doesn't matter what the religious cults or atheists or Gnostics think or any other heretic has to say. What matters to all of us, and we should all be interested in, what does the Bible claim that Jesus is? Who is it that Jesus claimed to be throughout the Bible? Now, along with our text in Colossians chapter 1, verse 15, it says that he is the image of the invisible God. Now, that word image in the original language means he is the exact representation. He is the same substance. That's why Jesus said in John 14, when one of his disciples named Thomas asked him, "Well, Lord, show us the Father and it will satisfy us." Jesus looked at his disciple that had been walking with him for over 3 years. And Jesus said to Thomas, "Yeah, have you seen me? Have I been with you for so long? If you've seen me, you've seen the Father. You've watched me do what? Heal the sick. Heal the blind, cause the lame to walk. You've seen me raise people from the dead. Listen, Thomas, if you've seen me, you've seen the Father." Verse 15 also said, he's the firstborn of all creation. That's first in position and privilege. Verse 16 says that Jesus is the creator of the heavens and the earth, along with all that's in them. That's why God said in Genesis 1:26, "Let us make man in our image." Now, when God said in Genesis chapter 1, "Let us make man in our image," who's the us? Well, it certainly wasn't the angels, for God is one. He tells us in Isaiah 43:10 and 11, he says, "There's no other God. I'm the only God. You're my witnesses of this. There's only one God, and I am the Savior." See, he is a Savior, for God is one, and he revealed himself in what? Three distinct personalities. Look, we don't understand this completely, but God, that's how God's revealed himself. He reveals himself as God the Father, God the Son, and God the Holy Spirit. So there's three distinct different personalities, but yet they're one God. Now, it's hard with us, these little finite, limited minds, to understand the infinite God. But God is more than one, yet he is one. And we don't live in the spirit world, but this is God. And he created all things. Think about that. Everything that's seen and unseen was created by him. Who? Jesus. For him. Wow, that's what we're just told. Verse 17 says, he, Jesus, is before everything. That means Jesus before Genesis chapter 1, before the creation. He was there before when the earth was formless and void, before the universe was formed, when there was nothing, he was there. Verse 18 says, he is the head of the church. The church is the people. It's the believers in Christ, whom he redeemed by his death on the cross when he sacrificed himself. Verse 19 says, the Father gave the fullness. Again, that's another word for deity. That's the deity, the Godhead, that he, Jesus, is God with the fullness of divine power and the attributes of God. That's why God himself calls Jesus God. What? Some people say, when did God call Jesus God? Well, let me read it to you. I love how profound this section of scripture is. So I'm going to read it to you slowly. It's in Hebrews chapter 1, verse 1 through 8. So it's a big portion of scripture, but just listen to the simplicity and how profound the word of God is. Hebrews chapter 1, verse 1 says, God, after he spoke long ago to the fathers and the prophets in many portions and many ways. Okay, so how did God speak in the times past? Moses, the greatest prophet ever. Through all the other prophets, Isaiah, Ezekiel, Elijah. Okay, he says in many ways. Verse 2, in these last days, he has spoken to us in his Son, Jesus, right? Whom he appointed heir of all things, through whom he also made the world, through Jesus. And he, that is Jesus, is the radiance of his glory and the exact representation of his nature. And he upholds all things by the word of his power. And when he, that's Jesus, had made purifications of sin, that's right, because he died on the cross by his own life, sacrificing it, he sat down at the right hand of the majesty on high, having become as much better than the angels. Boy, did the Jehovah's Witnesses read this part of the scripture? Much better than the angels, as he did say, "You are my son." Which of the angels did God say, "You are my son, today I have begotten you"? And again, when did God say this to the angels? "I will be a father to him and he shall be a son to me"? He never said that to the angels. And when, again, brings the firstborn into the son, he says, "Let all the angels of God worship him." So when God brought him into the world, who was before the world began, but when he brought him into the world, how? Through a virgin named Mary that never had sex with a man, and he was born into humanity, okay, the Jesus that created all things, he says, "I will be a father to him and he shall be a son to me." When again, the firstborn of the world, he says, "Let all the angels of God worship him." And of the angels, he says, "Who makes his angels winds and ministers a flame of fire?" But of the Son, he says, verse 8, but of the Son, he says, God says this of the Son, "Your throne, O God, is forever and ever, and your righteous scepter is the scepter of his kingdom." Wow. The simplicity of Hebrews 1:1-8 is so profound in what he has said. Which brings up this other thought, the hope of the gospel. Colossians 1:19 says this, "For it was the Father's good pleasure for all the fullness," the deity, "to dwell in him," who? Jesus. "And through him," Jesus, "to reconcile all things to himself," because he's God in the flesh, "having made peace through the blood of his cross," through him. I say, whether things on earth or things in heaven. And although you were formerly alienated and hostile in mind, engaged in evil deeds, talking about us, yet he, Jesus, has now reconciled you. He has bought you back in his fleshly body through death, in order to present you. Who's the you? It's every believer in Christ. Think about this. The sons and daughters of God, those of you who are born again, who have asked Jesus Christ in your heart as your Savior, in order to present you, me and you, before him, holy and blameless beyond reproach. Wow. Wow. Think about that. This is why we at Core Church LA, this is why we teach the Word of God, verse by verse, chapter by chapter. We walk through the Scripture because this is what establishes the foundation of truth in our heart. This is what builds our faith inside. It's understanding not only that we're saved, but why are we saved? How did it happen? Why am I looked at by God as holy and blameless? How, when I look in the mirror and I say, "I can't stand you anymore." Have you ever done that? Have you ever just looked in the mirror and said, "I can't stand you. I hate what you become"? Have you ever looked in the mirror after you've sinned, miserably failed in your life, and say, "I don't know how God could ever love me. I can't love myself"? The Bible says in 1 John 3:20, "For even when your own heart condemns you, God is greater than your heart." Why? Why? Because God, the creator of the universe, was born into humanity through Mary the Virgin, and he became a living person like you and me, flesh and blood. Yet, though he was fully man, he was still fully God. And the creator God is the one who went to the cross and died for you and me. So when your sin looks so miserably, miserably, completely, outlandishly bad, and it looks like there's no hope for you, the blood of God was shed for you, and he cleanses you of all sin. And now we're presented before the Holy of Holies, and we're presented holy and blameless ourselves beyond reproach. Wow. Listen, if you're not going to a Bible teaching church, and you don't understand the nuts and bolts of why you're saved, how you're saved, and why this is the greatest message that has ever been given to all humanity, why your heart's not on fire to burn, you're sharing this with people at work, because if God could love you, a wretch like you are and like I am, how could we hold this message back from letting other people that are lost and broken? How many people do you know in life that are broken, that are bitter inside, that are just messed up? And you have the message, you have the words of eternal life inside of your heart. It's like if you're not at a church that's encouraging you to rise up and not be an anemic Christian, I encourage you to come to Core Church LA. Be taught the Word of God. We're on the west side of LA, right on the intersection of La Cienega and the 10 Freeway. And if you're within an hour of LA, get in the car and drive. Come. Be taught the Word of God. Grow, mature in your life in Christ. And if you're going to a church right now that's Bible teaching, man, go up to your pastor this Sunday. Do me a favor. Thank him for teaching you the truth of God's Word and not watering it down. Do me a favor. Thank your pastor. There's many Bible teaching churches out there, but let me tell you, there's more churches that don't teach the truth. There's more churches that compromise out there than churches that teach the truth. So you figure out which one you're going to. But I encourage you to come. If nothing else, download our free app, because you can hear messages like this and you can think, man, you know, I've been trying to minister to a friend of mine who lives in Minnesota. Minnesota. Okay, listen, you can get our download our app. It's free. It costs you nothing. Pull up a message and then it gives you an opportunity to send that message forward. So you just hit send and then you can text it to your friend right to their phone. So you text it to them and then all of a sudden the link comes up. They can listen to the message that you just heard. How cool is that? Well, anyway, with all that said, I do encourage you to come. You can check us out at corechurchla.org. But getting back to what he says here in Colossians chapter 1, verse 23, he says, if indeed you continue in the faith, firmly established and steadfast. What? He says he'll present us holy and blameless beyond reproach. Okay. And not moved away from the hope of the gospel that you have heard, which was proclaimed in all creation under heaven, of which I, Paul, was made a minister. Okay, let's pull apart how incredible this text is. In verse 19, he says, it was the Father's good pleasure for the fullness, that is, again, the deity, the Godhead, to dwell in Jesus. Jesus is God in the flesh. And in verse 20, it's through him on the cross, the Creator, dying for his creation, that gave us peace. And by his death on the cross,

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2: Make you as white as snow. This is why Isaiah records God's pleasure in Jesus dying. Isaiah 53:6 says, all of us like sheep have gone astray. Each of us has turned to his own way, but God has caused the iniquity of us all to fall upon him. But he goes on in Isaiah 53:10, he says, but the Lord was pleased to crush him. Who? Jesus. Putting him to grief if he would render himself as a guilt offering. Think about that. God was pleased when Jesus was slain in our place, taking our death on his body to bear our sin on himself. That word pleased means he took delight in it. That is so foreign to me, that God would delight in the suffering of Jesus for me while I was still walking in disobedience to him. But that's what God does. He says in Romans 5:8, but God demonstrates his own love towards us in that while we were yet sinners, Christ died for us. This is why it's simply mind-boggling to me why believers who have embraced God's love and forgiveness, who have been set free from the areas of bondage that we have fallen to, have not been more willing to share this great love with others. You might say, but Pastor, we live amongst a lost culture. Nobody wants to hear about it. People don't want to hear. And you're right, a lot of people don't want to hear. And a lot of people will shut you down. I don't want to talk about it. I don't want to talk about Jesus, whatever. But not everybody. There's other people that will listen. You know how I know that? Because I listened. I was a heathen dog, not raised in the church at all. Total heathen. Sin all in my life. I was bonging, taking drugs. Can you imagine me on speed? It's a scary thought. I was womanizing. I was doing everything. But I listened. And isn't many of you that are listening right now, didn't you listen at some point? So don't say not everyone's going to listen. Some people listen. I listened, and many of you have listened. Verse 21 says, we were alienated and hostile towards God because of our own sin. But Jesus reconciled us by taking our sin on his own body. And now Jesus presents us before God in verse 22, holy and blameless. Wow. Beyond reproach, meaning we are now without any stain or guilt. As you know, or you should know, none of us deserve this. But this is the result of our Creator dying in our place. For our sin had the penalty of death. Jesus paid that penalty. Therefore, our debt was paid by him. If, as it says in verse 23, we are willing to walk with him by faith in the hope of the gospel. Yes, the one who walked 33 years here on earth, healing the sick, raising the dead, the one who was crucified, who hung, bled, and died on the cross, who 3 days later rose from the dead, who stayed and walked on earth another 40 days, who was seen risen from the dead by all of the disciples, along with many who walked with him, like Mary Magdalene and the other women that were by his side, along with as many as 500 people at one time. This is why people couldn't argue about the resurrection back when it happened, because there were simply too many people who said, no, you're wrong. I seen him with my own eyes after I saw him dead on the cross. Yes, then Jesus, after 40 days, departed and went back to heaven, leaving them with a promise of the day of Pentecost. And 10 days later, it happened where the Holy Spirit of God came upon all those who followed him, proving that a new covenant was begun. And God would no longer dwell in a temple made with hands, but he would now dwell in the very hearts of his people. And that's why the Bible says in 1 Corinthians 3:16, do you not know that you are the temple of God and the Spirit of God dwells in you? So that's my question. Does the Spirit of God dwell in you? Do you know that? Do you know that you know that if you were to die today, you would go to heaven? Do you know that your sin is forgiven? Listen, if you're not sure, if you've fallen away, if you're a prodigal son or a prodigal daughter, are you just not sure where you stand with God? Why don't you do some business with

0: God right now, it's going to cost you a couple things. No money in the offering. No, that's not what it's going to cost you. It's going to cost you to say, God, I'm sorry for my sin. You have to admit to God, I have sinned. I've done things wrong, but Jesus, I want you to forgive me. And when Jesus hears that prayer, he will forgive you, but you have to be willing to repent. And if you're willing to do that now, God will come in. He will save you. He will establish a beachhead in you. If that's you, pray this now. Lord Jesus, forgive me of my sin. I believe you died for me. I believe you were buried. I believe you rose again. Come inside of me. Help me to walk with you. Be my Lord, be my God, be my Savior, and be my friend. And fill me with your Holy Spirit. In Jesus' name, amen. Listen, if you just prayed that prayer, I want to send you a Bible and a few other materials to help you in this walking relationship with Christ. Look, these are free of charge because there's others that have given gift offerings to cover these costs. So you can text me at 323-807-3255, or you can email me at bible@corechurchla.com. And may the Lord God bless each and every one of you, and have a great day.
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3: Seeing a lot of verses about love lately. Hey, I'm Katie Evans, and I'm going to do my little Bible study kind of by myself just during my break here at work. And maybe I'm just noticing it because there are a lot of verses about love. Also, love is on the brain. My wedding is next month. But today I was looking at this one. It was 1 Peter 3:8-9. It says, "Finally, all of you, be like-minded, be sympathetic, love one another, be compassionate and humble. Do not repay evil with evil or insult with insult. On the contrary, repay evil with blessing, because to this you were called, so that you may inherit a blessing." All right, we got to be like-minded. We got to love one another. We're not always going to agree on everything. God doesn't call us to agree with everyone on everything or make people agree with us. But to love one another, we got to love our neighbors. We have to love our friends and family. That is easy. But loving our neighbors, maybe those who, oppose us. Yeah, we still are called to love them as well. It can be tough, but we are called to do it.
4: 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America today is on bended knee.
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10: 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Of course, we cannot skip today and not talk about the 25th anniversary of the September 11th terrorist attack as we honor those who were fallen and also not only look back, but look forward and think about, sure, the subject of never forgetting what happened on September 11th seems to ring very true. But on this year, it seems even heavier than usual because it does feel like we've now had a generation grow up that maybe wasn't there. If you're a 25-year-old right now, you weren't even born when September 11th happened. And at this point, we have to have that conversation of what have we forgotten? What are those lessons we need to have learned? What lessons did we learn and what lessons have, again, we forgot. Let's continue on this conversation, though, throughout this show, and I'd love to hear your thoughts on that as well. 1-800-684-3110. We got a lot of special video presentations that we're going to play for you that we have created throughout the many years. We are live, though, doing this show right now. Later on, we're going to be joined by John Androsik from Five for Fighting. You may remember him and his song Superman that became a real anthem during the September 11th attacks. He's actually going to be, or following the September 11th attacks, he's going to be performing that, I believe, later this evening on a Disney special. There's a lot going on with that. We talk a little about how music played a big role in the healing of our nation. But once again, we're going to have a lot of interesting videos for you to watch, to look back. But I want to talk about looking forward as well, Will, because I think we can easily look at society as a whole and see, you know, where things have fallen apart.
13: Well, and once again, as we talk about even the rhetoric, even we talked this week about how shocking it was that John Fetterman would have something nice to say about a colleague across the aisle, the other senator from the state of Pennsylvania, Commonwealth of Pennsylvania, seems like that's our reality. And we think about what the post 9/11 world was. It was a lot less hostile to each other. It was a lot more unified, and just the ability to think back at those times, sometimes it gets lost on us as we look at how divided and vitriolic much of our politics has become.
10: Yeah, I think all of us who were there can easily, you know, put your mindset very quickly back. I mean, I was 15 years old. Now I am 40. I mean, you got to think about that. That's how time has moved. We talked about when the 50th rolls around, you know, we'll be 65 years old. This is how much time is moving and how quick time is moving. So we have to be thinking about that. You know, I taught at a college a couple years back, 3 years back. None of my students, none of them were alive during the September 11th attacks. So we have to do our job in educating it, and not just it becoming a piece of something you read in a history book and you don't take as something that really did happen. I think we can all say that. When you didn't live through something, we didn't live through Pearl Harbor. We've heard the story over and over again, but I'm sure it's a much different experience for those that were living through it. Let's talk about that. Phone lines are open for you at 1-800-684-3110. Again, our team has put together some great video packages for you to watch, hopefully for you to remember and also to inspire some hope in where we're headed. With that being said, once again, 1-800-684-3110. It really was the tide turn for the ACLJ in 9/11 when all of a sudden we got thrust into the world of politics in a way that had not been involved with before then. But with the George W. Bush administration really being the first time the ACLJ was invited into that room to be part of the White House, to be part of what was happening in that world. So we can kind of easily mark that also as what became the even current chapter of the ACLJ. And with that, I ask for your support as well at aclj.org. We'll be right back.
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10: Welcome back to Seculo. Yes, we are still talking, of course, about the September 11th attacks, looking back on 25 years. Look, last year, we were talking about our kids and how, you know, my kids are in their early teens and, you know, tweens, and they do talk about it quite a bit. Last year, my son did the stair walk where they matched the flights of stairs that the towers were, that the firefighters would have had to run up. So there are still these things happening in society, but we even talked about how it gets a little lumped together as ancient history.
13: That's right. I mean, I was driving my daughter to school this morning, and we were talking through our days, and I brought up the fact that it is the 25th anniversary of 9/11, and there's a series of books that are very popular with kids, and it's of historic events, and it's called the I Survive series. And she's read quite a few of these, gets these at the library at school. But in her mind, the 9/11 terror attacks are kind of on the same playing field as the sinking of the Titanic, because that's what this series is. There's a book, I Survived the Sinking of the Titanic. There's a I Survived the Attacks of September 11th, 2001. That for in a child's mind, their ancient history to some degree. And in talking through that, I'm like, you've read that one book. I was alive and lived through that experience with everyone else in this country. And you think of just the generational change of now this event that's 25 years ago. There are adults that are in the workforce that are policymakers.
10: People working on this show
13: that were not born when these terror attacks happened.
10: Yeah. And look, there's going to be a lot of people talking. Obviously today, they're still reading the list. They're going through that. President Trump spoke this morning from Washington, D.C. We have seen a lot of different tributes tonight. As I said, later on in the show, we're going to have on John Androsik from Five for Fighting tonight on Disney Plus. They're doing a big hour long special. He'll perform with Lainey Wilson, the song Superman, I believe, at the base of where the beams are for the September 11th memorial. We're going to chat about that. And you're not going to want to miss that conversation with him a little bit later. But our team did put together a video. If it does feel fuzzy in your mind, or maybe you weren't there, maybe you're one of the younger people watching. You were, even if you were under 10 years old, let's say, when it happened, you know, that may have been something you were shielded from in some ways. I think we need to look back. This is something our team put together, a special video presentation.
15: The entire building has just collapsed. Listen to these old buildings. It's pulled it down on itself, and it is not there anymore.
10: 25 years ago, the world stopped.
16: Save in this terrible, terrible situation.
10: It began as an ordinary Tuesday morning. By day's end, our nation would never be the same. 2,970 innocent lives were lost. Thousands more were left bearing the scars. Families were forever changed.
17: Firefighters climbed the towers. Police officers ran towards danger. First responders answered the call, knowing they might never come home.
15: It does not appear that there's any kind of
18: That looks like a second plane.
10: Over 4,000 first responders and survivors have since perished from toxic exposure at Ground Zero. Yet even in our darkest hour, America stood together.
19: I want you all to know that America today is on bended knee.
17: We prayed together. We grieved together. We stood as one nation.
10: Though 25 years has passed, the memory remains. The gratitude endures. We remember those we lost. We honor those who answered the call. And we give thanks for the heroes who showed the world the strength of the American spirit. 25 years later, we still remember. We still honor. And we will never forget. All right, again, incredible work from our team putting these video packages together. Even in the next segment, you're going to see a portion of a film we did, what we thought was, again, at the 10th anniversary of the September 11th attack. So that's even now 15 years ago. So we'll have some clips on that where we look back on the 10 years that came beyond the September 11th attack and what the world looked like 15 years ago. And I think you'll even see there's some major differences today in whether that's in New York City, Washington, D.C., or anywhere in this country. But of course, the changes that we saw were drastic, and they were changes that a lot of them became ingrained in us. And we look at the way airports run, everything like that. Those daily changes, a lot of them stuck, and they have been in this process for the last 25 years. We don't even think about them anymore, that this is really that moment. Like I said earlier, with the ACLJ, you could even easily look at the work that we were doing pre-9/11 and right after 9/11 and how that shifted dramatically from not just our work that was a traditional religious freedom, but then how that shifted to being something much, much larger worldwide. And again, our involvement where we were welcomed into the room that would be the Oval Office, into the White House under the Bush administration, George W. Bush. And then later on, obviously, how that would then bleed into the Trump administration as well. So to say that it changed everyone's lives, I think we can look at even little simple things, like, again, like how you go about travel and how you go about almost every part of your life shifted in that moment, and some of them have not returned to what they were before.
13: That's right. And even thinking back, I know we have a caller that's calling in about where she was on that day. You think back, I remember exactly where I was. I was in geometry class, right? I was in high school, and I remember there being an announcement over the intercom that was cryptic, and our teacher went and locked the door. Our school was in a lockdown at that point. She immediately called the front office, and then shortly after, we found out what was going on. But this was in Orlando, Florida. You know, this wasn't in New York. It wasn't in Washington, D.C., but our school went under lockdown, not knowing what was going on. That fear, that was a collective fear across the country. And even the days after, you know, the anomalies that were seen across the country as people lived in this fear of it, what's coming next? What could our town, could our little community be affected by this in a different way? There was that uncertainty, but everyone knew they were in it together as well. Yeah. So let's take Diane's call here on line one from Maryland. Diane, you're on Seculo.
20: Hello. I just wanted you to know that on 9/11, I'm a school teacher in PG County, and I was teaching fourth grade, and I was on the second floor in a school building that you could look out across and see the Pentagon. And we got a notice from the office to take a moment of silence, right? And so I told the children, I said, you know, there's some scary things that are happening out there, but you're okay. You're going to be okay. And what we're going to do is take our principal's suggestion that we go to prayer. They said, she said, one moment of silence, right? And the kids said, but that's not long enough. And they said, I said, let's go to prayer. Okay. The little boy said, can we get on our knees? Can we get on our knees and pray? I said, of course you can. And the principal came back on. She said, okay, the time is up. And I said, and some little boy said, I'm not done. And I said, well, I tell you what, I think it's okay that we let you continue. So I looked at all of them. I said, all may continue. You would have begun your knees, begun your knees.
13: Diane, I think your students were blessed to have you in that moment, as no one knew what to do, right? But being able to pray, being able to seek wisdom, to seek comfort in the Lord in that moment is what many of us knew. That was the only thing we knew to do. And having a teacher that could be there for fourth graders, as you said, is a remarkable thing. And once again, your students were fortunate and blessed to have you as someone to lead them in that moment.
10: Yeah. And again, we're going to continue on these tributes throughout this edition of Seculo. Again, we're live, though. If you do want to call in, 1-800-684-3110. I know a lot of you are tuning into a lot of the other coverage, but if you are watching us live right now, be a part of the conversation. Give me a call at 1-800-684-3110. I'll take a call coming up in the next segment. We also have a special video package put together. Again, we've been talking about the September 11th attack, just how everyone has every year for 25 years now. It feels like this year is particularly heavy. Obviously, it marks a big milestone. It also is very easy to look around in society and see not only the changes that occurred that brought us together, but the ones that also feel like have crumbled. Let's talk about that when we get back as well. 1-800-684-3110. In the second half of the show, getting joined by John Androsik from Five for Fighting. He'll be performing tonight and all over the world on Disney Plus and a lot of other things happening. We'll chat about that and how music really helped heal our country as well at the time. All right, when we get back, we're going to take your calls, 1-800-684-3110. 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Go to aclj.org. You can become a champion if you'd like. We appreciate it. Thanks. Be right back.
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10: Secular. We do have a few lines still open at 1-800-684-3110. I didn't want to waste any time. And when we get back from this clip, I'm able to take some calls because some of you are calling in right now. This is from a special video presentation we made, I mean, almost 15 years ago now, but this is just some highlights from it. Again, this was marking the 10th anniversary of the September 11th attacks from a film the ACLJ team put together called Forever Changed. And it was, again, marking 10 years. And here we are marking 15 years since then. So how the world has shifted, how the world has even moved since then. So this gives you even a look back to the, you know, to 2011, when things were still pretty fresh. Take a look.
25: He was working in the World Trade Center. He was working on the 105th floor. I was working on the 77th floor. And we went into work together like we did every day. And I got down to the train depot, and the first train we took, and I said to him, Todd, why don't we take the ferry over the Hudson? And he said, no, I'm going to take the train. I said, Todd, it's a beautiful day. It's a beautiful Tuesday. Come with Daddy, you know, we'll take... No. It's too cold. He just was lazy, I said to him. He didn't want to take the ferry because it's a little longer walk. But in any event, I said to him, have a great day, sweetheart.
26: Christopher saw the world in a very simple way, and he wanted to be a firefighter from the time he was a little boy. Al was in the fire department from over 40 years, and I know that that had something to do with it. He was the spark in our family.
27: My son used to, you know, he was only on the job for a short time, and he would constantly say, oh, we didn't catch any work yet, we haven't had a good job. And I said, you know, relax, you'll get some work, don't worry.
28: I was a firefighter detailed into the mayor's office of emergency management. So basically, I wasn't really wearing the helmet anymore, I was wearing a tie. And helping represent the Mayor Giuliani at the scene of major emergencies in New York City. Everybody remembers how beautiful the day was. Beautiful fall day. And just spectacular. And I went to work at 7 World Trade Center, which was my office, just like a normal day, and I was having breakfast around 8 a.m., 8:30, in our cafeteria, and I was just sitting there reading the paper.
29: I was 19 years old. I was at George Washington University. I was a student and had an early morning class, so I was in our political science building at GW, and for people that don't know, it's right in the middle of the city. It's actually right next to the State Department and just across the bridge from the Pentagon. On September 10th, 2001, I started interning at the Department of Justice. So, in the public affairs. So Ashcroft was the Attorney General.
1: I was destined for Milwaukee, Wisconsin, again dispatched by the president, as other cabinet members were, to be reading with students that day.
2: I basically worked for NYPD Emergency Service Unit. We did heavy rescue and SWAT. We came in, we got our equipment for the day, our assignments for the day. I was doing a sector in Queens. We were going to get ready to get something to eat.
3: That day I was taking my daughter to the bus stop to pick up the bus to go to school. She was in middle school at the time.
4: I remember sitting in a three-seater behind my bus driver and saying to myself, today feels like this is going to be a day I'm never, ever going to forget. And I didn't understand why I felt that.
26: For me, it was my first day of retirement. I had decided to retire in July of 2001, and this was the first day of school. So it was my first day of real retirement, and I expected the day to play out very differently.
6: Good morning, America. I'm Charles Gibson.
7: I'm Diane Sawyer, and it's Tuesday, September 11th, 2001.
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9: I can tell you what's the news down here in Washington, and it is Michael Jordan, probably the news all over the nation.
11: Take a look at the highlights for today. New York City, beautiful day here, 80 degrees today.
12: It is beautiful outside, perfect September day with lots of sunshine.
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31: Nice as it could be across the Northeast. Rough seas still from the chop from that hurricane, but other than that, it's kind of quiet around the country. We like quiet. It's quiet. It's too quiet.
25: At about 8:46 on that morning, I was in my office, I was on the phone, and the building shook, boom! And it moved, and a glass case in my office exploded.
32: It's 8:52 here in New York. I'm Bryant Gumbel. We understand that there has been a plane crash on the southern tip of Manhattan. You're looking at the World Trade Center. We understand that a plane has crashed into the World Trade Center. We don't know anything more than that.
28: I remember the lights went out. And this is a new newer high-rise building, so for the power to go out, it's pretty unusual. So it went out, and 7 seconds later, it just came back on. And I knew from my experience that meant that we lost a feeder cable. Something major happened, we lost a feeder cable, and the power came back on through another feeder cable. So I knew something fairly serious had occurred. And then the people that were sitting on the windows that looked at Tower 1 all got up and started running, screaming toward me.
25: And the radio started going off that a plane had crashed into one of the towers downtown.
12: This just in, you were looking at obviously a very disturbing live shot there. That is the World Trade Center, and we have unconfirmed reports this morning that a plane has crashed into one of the towers of the World Trade Center. Clearly something relatively devastating happening this morning there on the south end of the island of Manhattan. That is, once again, a picture of one of the towers of the World Trade Center.
25: Cynthia ran into my office, one of the women that works there. Mr. Aweida, what are we going to do? We were fortunate, not that many people were there yet, before 9 o'clock. And I said, Cynthia, follow me. Now, the World Trade Center at that time, if you know it, it was broken up into express and local floors, just like any building. But they called them sky lobbies. There was the first floor when you walked in, then there was the 44th floor, which was the first sky lobby, and then there was the 78th floor, which is the second sky lobby. Theirs were express. You can go right to 78, you can go right to 44. I had been in the building on February 26, 1993, when the truck exploded. So when this happened, I knew, leave. Don't hesitate, leave. Unfortunately, many people didn't follow that advice.
33: Were there any people hurt, do you know?
12: Ran, and everyone in the past train just ran. I don't know if anyone was hurt, but I assume they were because the windows were all blown out.
10: Again, we're about to head to break, but that was a special video presentation from our film Forever Change that, again, came out on the 10th anniversary of September 11th. That's what we were talking about in 2011. And now here we are, 2026. Discussing the 25th anniversary. With that, I do want to take some phone calls coming up in the next segment, if possible. So if you do want to call in, you can. That's at 1-800-684-3110. Again, 1-800-684-3110. Then just a little bit later, the second half hour of this show that's about to start, we'll be joined by John Androsek from Five for Fighting, talking about his song Superman, which became one of the many songs, but really one of the highlight songs that helped us get through that era. And he'll be performing tonight, I believe, on Disney Plus with Lainey Wilson, where the towers, the beams of light towers are being shown. So that's going to be airing, I believe, this evening on, I think, ABC also, but then also through that. So we're going to talk to him. And I want to hear from you, though. What do you feel like? And of course, he had a big connection to what's been going on in Israel as well. That's at 1-800-684-3110. That's 1-800-684-3110 to have your voice heard on the air today. 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Just go to ACLJ.org. 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
10: Welcome back to Seculo, of course, covering the 25th anniversary of the September 11th attacks. Right now, you are still hearing people read names or seeing these conversations that they just wrapped. We are having a lot of discussion about what we've learned, what we've forgotten, and so on. I want to take some calls, though. Let's go to Martin in North Carolina. Martin's the ACLJ champion. I appreciate you calling and holding on there for a minute, Martin. Go ahead.
13: Thank you, sir. I appreciate what you've done. I have a little bit more on what I had called into the screener. First of all, I remember that day and what I was doing. And today, I didn't think it would, but it just seems a little different.
10: It does.
13: But earlier that they were talking, y'all were talking about, we didn't know or people didn't realize how much they it affected people and just throughout America. And I remember, and I was telling your screener, first of all, more liar side, I was season ticket holder for the Panthers. They postponed that game to January, and there was no flyovers that whole year. But on a more personal, my father was a World War II veteran. He was not over in Europe, but he really wanted a veteran's funeral with all the regalia and everything. And I could not do that because the president had canceled all the active duty honor guards, and all we could get was the DFW to do it. And it was a downlift, because I've been to full military, and it's something. It touches you when you've actually seen the full honor guard and everything.
10: Right.
13: But it touched a lot of lives that people didn't ever realize.
10: Yeah, and we're still dealing with that, Martin, now to this day. There's still remnants of all of what happened September 11th. Not only remnants, there are real changes throughout the world. Well, Eric Shawn, reporter on Fox News, I heard him reporting this morning. He was doing 12-hour days at Ground Zero reporting. And then would get some rest, have someone else go report, and then come right back. He went through the health issues he's having, cancer issues, all traced back to 9/11. Yeah. And he's not the only one. We know there are hundreds and thousands that have died from illnesses. And he pointed out the toxicity. One thing. Yeah. He said they're officially labeled as 9/11 related illnesses. He said, but in reality, we need to not forget these are Al-Qaeda related illnesses. Yeah. These are still attacks on the American people from that day where Americans are losing their lives because of the attacks. But as Will said, we got to remember, we also put in, you know, a big support even for New York. I moved to New York 2 years later. My brother was living in Washington, D.C. We went up there. We supported our country. We only have 2 minutes here real quick. I want to play a very quick clip. This is our next guest, John Androsek. This was on the 4th of July, celebrating the the America's 250th Independence Day, playing his song Superman alongside what became an anthem. It was an anthem for September 11th, survivors and heroes, and also became an anthem then for October 7th survivors in Israel. And he really has taken that on. This is playing on the USS Nimitz with Alon Awel, who was a hostage in Gaza.

0: Sure, sounds pretty good.
1: All right, again, that was just a short clip. We're going to discuss that with John, how this song has morphed from a song that was never intended for this kind of situation, was then embraced and became, during the concert for New York, a big moment, and now has been re-embraced for people who are in support of Israel and the hostages. We're going to discuss all of that when we get back with John. Again, our friend John Andrasik, he's been on the show for years, but we never really looked back with John. Now we're able to do that today. Then we get back from that, calls and comments, 1-800-684-3110. Call in now.
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1: Today we got a special guest. Of course, this week we are honoring and remembering the September 11th attacks. And look, music played a huge portion. If you were there, you remember. And if you weren't there, it's something we need to round it up. How much music played just in a massive part of the healing process shortly after the September 11th attacks. And when I was thinking of my friends who have had a song that really contributed to that process, even if it didn't start that way. And we'll get into that a little bit. That's my friend John Andrasik, who you may know as Five for Fighting. His song, Superman, became just a call that a lot of us needed at that time. But John is joining me, and John and I have been friends for a number of years now. But let's take it back. We usually don't talk that much. We talk about what's going on with current events. We don't always throw it back here. But now we're talking about 25 years since not only the attacks, but this song becoming, again, that anthem.
5: I was actually in London on 9/11. I had gone to Europe to start promoting Superman over there. The song was starting to become a global hit. And, of course, when the first plane hit, I got calls, turn on the TV. And then, like everybody else, when the second plane hit, I just started calling everybody I knew in New York City and was in shock, and took 10 days to get back to the States. People forget, airlines were shut down for almost and I didn't really realize till I got back how many news organizations have been using Superman to recognize those heroes that ran into those buildings. And it was... for a young guy who just got used to hearing his song on the radio, pretty overwhelming. And then, of course, the concert for New York, which will be the most significant thing I ever do.
1: Yeah.
5: And to this day, Logan, it's hard to wrap my head around it. Here's this little song I wrote that kind of became that anthem. But, music, as you mentioned, was very critical at that time. And songs have a way of providing solace, recognizing amazing people who do heroic things. Something we can all sing together. And it wasn't just Superman. There were a few other songs as well at that time that provided that for folks.
1: And a lot of songs that then came after it. And obviously you had many hits after Superman, but you bring up the concert for New York, and maybe people that, again, we're talking to a generation. It's crazy to think about. We're talking to a generation that maybe wasn't there. They're adults that had no idea. But this concert, it's in New York City. It is everyone you've probably grown up listening to in this room. Walk us through that experience and that emotion of maybe what it was like to be on the other side of the piano and the other side of the television screen, even for a lot of us that were watching at home.
5: It was surreal. As you said, if it was any other day to be on the same stage at Madison Square Garden with virtually every one of my living icons, would have been beyond a dream come true. of course, that wasn't what it was about. I remember getting to Madison Square Garden, and we had these little kind of trailers, and mine was next to The Who, which just freaked me out. And I started going through the itinerary, and as you remember, it was a very long show. It was like 3 hours. There were a ton of artists. And I started going through, and I figured, you know, I'm the new guy. I'll be early on in the show. And I kept turning the pages, and I didn't see my name. And I'm like, oh, good, they forgot me, because I'm so nervous. And I turn to the last page, and it's like, you know, Mellencamp, Billy Joel, Elton John, Five for Fighting, you know, Janet Jackson, Paul McCartney. And yeah, it was, again, incredibly surreal and humbling. And, but you know, when you meet the families who lost loved ones, when you stood with the firefighters, I really kind of immersed myself in that. And then to go on that stage and to sing that song for those folks. Virtually all of them had been down at Ground Zero digging through rubble, you know, for 30 days. Again, gave me, I think, a unique perspective. And I think it changed, frankly, kind of the rest of my career, because I saw how music truly matters. You know, I saw how music can really, change the world and do things nothing else can. And to be a small part of that night was a true honor. And I think for me, this is, the question of this moment, on the 25th anniversary. Have we forgotten the lessons of 9/11? I know both you and I would agree we have forgotten many of those. So I'm hoping this moment will remind America that evil does exist. And if we, bury our heads in the sand, it's a catastrophe. And I think we're seeing that in our elections. We're seeing that in the culture. So hopefully this is a shot in the arm of sanity to not just America, but the world.
1: Yeah, it needs to be a big wake-up call and a reminder. And I think you've been able to do that. And this song has evolved also. This year, you have taken it to a very different stage. The last few years, obviously, you have used it. A lot of people have started using it as a rallying cry after the attacks. And really, as people were captured in Israel at a music festival, again, music finds a way to break its way through. And you had a very unique experience over the last few years. And for those that don't know, you've obviously been on talking about this before on many different projects we've worked on together. But I don't know if we've spoken really since you got to have this big 250th celebration of America. And give our audience a little bit of an insight of what happened in this. Because again, if we're going to talk about how a song can even evolve 25 years later, we know it wasn't written for 9/11. We know that it was embraced as something that we could all connect with. And now it has found a new life, and you've been able to utilize it in a way that was really remarkable, emotional. I'm sure we can find a clip to show here too of what went on at the USS Nimitz.
5: Well, as you know, Logan, we did a new version of Superman that was initiated actually by Edith Owell, the mother of Alon Owell, who'd been hostage over 700 days. And she asked me, can we do something musically to put the spotlight back on the hostages? And I thought Superman would be a good, important version to remind folks that, look, for our Jewish friends, October 7th is their 9/11. And with the connection of Superman, we did that. We made a video, it resonated globally, and, you know, Edith was in it with Alon's brother, and it was for all the hostages and their families. And I would play that video in my shows, and at the end of every show, I would say, you know, I hope and pray for the day when I can sit down and play Superman with Alon, who's a fantastic piano player. Mm-hmm. And we would say that every night, and people would clap, and we'd all kind of nod our head. But I think, you know, if you would have asked me what are the odds of that, I would have said very, very few.
1: Yeah.
5: But you're right. You know, flash forward, if you would have told me that one day I would be playing on the USS Nimitz with Alon Owell on piano on the 250th birthday of America, I would have said, you are crazy. That is not. But that happened, yeah. You know, and it was a miracle, and I can't say anything more. You know, miracles do exist, and that was a miracle, and a lot of people had a lot to do with that, including America. Alon would not be alive without America. So I thought having him sitting on that deck of the historic Nimitz, playing for me spoke to a lot of people, and was very significant.
1: It was a beautiful moment. Again, I'll make sure we at least show a clip here that people can see, or I'll link it in the description. If those are watching on YouTube, you can find the link and go watch it on through John's channels and everything that we have, because I really think you should watch it. Such a full circle story that you've been able to tell now. And again, you go see John's shows. Of course, if you see Five for Fighting, you're going to hear all the songs you love. You may hear some fun covers. You're going to have a great time. I don't want to act like it's, you know, this depressing sadness that we're talking about here. I mean, no, this is a sad subject to bring this all together. But I do want people to understand that it's such a wonderful experience and your audiences are so great. But you do obviously carry, and I can hear it in your voice too, you're carrying a responsibility with these songs. Maybe a responsibility you never planned on having, in terms of now you take this to the USO, you take this all over the world. And, but you're also night after night, again, this was not the plan. And here you are, you know, this rock and roll singer, you know, having to connect with people night after night for 25 years is a big responsibility.
5: Well, you're right. I mean, I always thought nothing would come close to the Concert for New York, but, you know, playing Superman and my song OK at Hostage Square in Israel, actually the night that Iran bombed for the first time. I mean, that experience, again, it's amazing where these songs take you. You know, they have a life of their own. And again, it's kind of the beauty of music that's unique. That it can cross borders, it can inspire, it can shame, it can provide solace, and Superman has done all those things. And I'm just blessed that, you know, at 61 years old, you know, after 30 years, I'm still doing it. People are still buying a ticket, and the songs continue to resonate.
1: And you're about to hit the road once again. And I do want to encourage people to go. I've seen your show multiple times, and it's always just a joy to be there. And you always put together, whether it's just you or a quartet or a terrific band. But what's next for Five for Fighting?
5: And yeah, we hit the road for our fall tour in the Northeast, watching the leaves change, and 6 weeks of Five for Fighting with the best string quartet in the world, Tony winners, Broadway players. And as you said, we have a lot of fun. It's an intimate show, a musical show. We'll tell these stories. We'll show these videos. We always do a song for our troops. But I'm blessed again to do it. And my daughter, Olivia, is opening for me with her.
1: Oh, that's great.
5: Her folk duo, Lace and Lee. So she'll be in the Sprinter with us, selling merch, singing songs. They always bring the house down. So it'll be a family affair.
1: Well, people will love that. Yeah. Bring your whole family, if you're watching this, to go see Five for Fighting. And that's really exciting that she's on the road with you. We'll link everything Five for Fighting and John Andrasik. Thanks again for popping on here. And again, thank you for not only an incredible career and what you do today, but of course, the last 25 years, which has gotten us all through a lot. So we appreciate it.
5: My pleasure, bud.
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7: I'm Donna Rush with SoCal's Morning Rush. 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
2: All last chance to do it on the air today and for the week. 1-800-684-3110. Let's go to Nancy, who's an ACLJ champion. Nancy, thanks for staying on hold. You know, we had John on, so we needed to get through his interview, but I appreciate it. Go ahead.
3: Yeah, well, thanks for taking my call. This is the first time I've been talking to you guys. Are you hearing me okay?
2: We can hear you. Thank you so much, though, for your support, and thanks for calling.
3: Yeah, hey, I just, and you know, your caller before that, John Williams, he said it already, that all the airplanes were shut down for like 2 weeks or whatever. And I know earlier you talked about the changes that happened on 9/11. And I just remember looking up in the sky for days and days, a week or two, and no airplanes. Everybody was stranded where they were.
2: Yeah, I mean, Nancy, Will and I both were living in Orlando, Florida at the time. You can imagine, one of the top tourist destinations in the world, maybe the number one tourist destination, at least in the country, is Orlando, Florida. So tourism is what, number one, keeps the economy going. But also, sure, you saw flights coming in and out, and it was gone. You know, the theme parks were closed briefly, and all of that whole city shut down. And it became a real different world we were living in. I mean, we were living in a world that, again, that city specifically we were in was fueled by people coming in and out and it being this tourist idea. And it took years. I mean, we're talking about the future and what things look like now. It took really years to recover from what was 2001, not unlike what happened during COVID, where it took time. And then it was like, you know, people coming in droves because they just wanted to get out of the house and experience life once again. But there was a nervousness about going anywhere. Again, not unlike how it feels right now. But then there was a rebellion against that. Like I said, I moved to New York City. You know, my brother was already living in Washington, D.C. We took upon ourselves to honestly try to get these cities back going. And it's, when I talk about how much I love that city, I mean it. And I really do feel like it's headed in the wrong direction right now. And I'm hoping and praying that something does shift. And there are moments like today that give you that point of view and that reference point to go, oh yeah, that's where we were living in. Maybe we can get back to a point where we could be as unified as we were post September 11th. It feels like a fever dream that could even happen at this point. But you know what? It's not impossible because we saw it happen. And let's not make a global world tragedy be what has to get there. The closest thing you had was probably the month of you know, the COVID-19 crisis, where there was sort of this, everyone was in it together. And then we saw how quickly that all crumbled. And I'd say it got worse than it ever had gotten for people's mental health and worse for people's physical health. And then the fights and the political arguments and the internet and everything that exploded really out of that created even more of this cultural divide. There's no easy answer to fixing it, but we can at least remember a time, oddly enough, where something as horrific as September 11th, thousands of lives lost, created a moment of unity. And we talk about the October 7th crisis, or the October 7th attacks in Israel, and how that created that very briefly. Maybe you could say the war in Ukraine created that kind of briefly. And then quickly, America, the world shifts, and we are living in a different kind of society, one that's not as siloed or, you know, as it once was, or not as unified as it once was. It's the opposite of that.
4: Well, and I think also the juxtaposition of what we celebrated just a few months ago in July, the celebratory nature of the 250th anniversary of this country, and now we have the 25th memorial of this horrific attack on the country. There is a very palpable difference, obviously, between the celebration that we had and the mourning that we have. And in both of these kind of landmark anniversaries happening in the same year, I think creates some of that tension that in many ways, though, is good for America to reflect on and to never forget, as we say. I think we should play. This is President Trump speaking

0: at the Pentagon today. J.D. Vance was in attendance at the ceremony in New York, as were the Obamas, the Bushes, as well as the Bidens were there. And the president spoke at the Pentagon, and he said this. This is bite two, and I think that it's just something that we can all take with us as we kind of wrap up the show here.
1: No one can ever prepare for a day like 9/11, but we can always choose to be the kind of nation the world saw in those days after. We can build families like the Stackpoles. We can raise our children to know that their country is good, that their fathers are brave, and that our flag is a symbol of justice and freedom. And we can be a nation whose heroes are not fanatics for an abstract cause. They don't even know really what they're doing, but the kind who race into buildings and give their lives on a Tuesday morning for strangers they've never met.
0: And right there, the embodiment of the post 9/11 spirit that so many of us still remember so freshly, even and how different it is today. I like that we can be a nation that the world saw in the days after 9/11. I think that is something to strive for, that whole feeling of unity. Even if the disagreements over policy didn't go away, there wasn't a hatred amongst each other, as you see it very, very much on display these days.
2: Yeah, as we wrap up this show, I do want to say thank you for all who have listened and watched today. I know it's a very different kind of show. We did it live for the most part. Obviously, we had special video presentations and that interview with John. I wanted to just spend time. I mean, what else could we really talk about? We discussed this morning. You know, when we start prepping this show, what's the news of the day? What's the ACLJ work? What's the angle we can discuss? And there are days like today where there's really no choice. Unless something, you know, huge breaking news happened that we couldn't ignore. This is what we have to look at and remember, again, not only, as I said at the very beginning of the show, not only what we learned, but what we have forgotten. And we heard that in the interview I did with John, where he said, you know, I feel like some of those lessons we have forgotten. But that doesn't mean there's not time. Doesn't mean there's not time to fix and correct. And again, make sure you're educating your families. Make sure you tell your kids and your grandkids about the experiences that came after the September 11th attack. It can get warped. It can get warped into the war on terror and the chaos that followed that. It can get warped into these experiences. Look, I mean, I went to Ground Zero within the months of September 11th. You know, I have not been to the memorial. I'll be honest. I haven't been to the memorial. That image of Ground Zero is still very fresh in my head 24 years later, probably at this point, 24 and a half years later. These are not ancient history, but to your children and your grandchildren, they're starting to become ancient history. As Will said, it's looped in with the Titanic. It's looped in with tragedies that happened in history that we all think of as these big events that can be parodied, that can be discussed, that can be made into movies, but the reality of it can get lost in time. So I encourage you to spend some time in an age-appropriate way talking to your family tonight about the experiences, not just of the day, not where were you. I think that always is the discussion. Where was I? Was in class. That was what? No. Talk about really what happened and how it still impacts our lives every day. Keep it fresh on people's minds, at least for today. With that, that's going to wrap up today's show. We appreciate you. We'll be back next week with more on Seculum.
3: 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Today is an emotional day. Hey, I am Katie Evans, and it is the 25th anniversary of the terror attacks on September 11th, 2001. I was in sixth grade. I remember it was like weird at home. My mom always had the news on as she was getting ready, and I don't remember everything. I don't remember seeing the first one, but I remember my parents were talking in the other room, and you know, my brother was younger than me. He was just probably playing in his room or getting ready. I don't know. But I come running in and I said, Mom, Dad, like, another plane hit. And they're like, no. Like, it's just, they're replaying it. Like, no. And like, I just remember them. At the time, I couldn't comprehend. I was, 11. Didn't really know what was going on. And, thinking back to that time, whew, we can all of us who, were around then, we can remember what we were doing, where we were, who we were talking to. And we will never forget. We will continue to remember. And it is the 25th anniversary, so we have not forgotten.
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6: Hello and welcome as we lift up Jesus with Pastor Dudley Rutherford. I'm Kyle Welch. It is recorded in the book of John that Jesus once said, "If he is lifted up, he will draw all people unto himself." Christ's death, resurrection, and ascension are all linked to this glorious exaltation, and it is a call made to the entire world. No class, social status, race, or gender is excluded from this declaration. That is why we lift up the name of Jesus on this program every day. Our teaching pastor is Dudley Rutherford, and we join him right now with today's message.
7: And today, I'm going to speak to you on this subject of joy in spite of my checkered past. The reason we're studying the book of Philippians is because the word joy is found in those four chapters some 16 times. We also have looked at, and we know that the man who wrote this letter, the Apostle Paul, is under house arrest. He's in jail in the city of Rome. Now, if you know anything about Paul as you read his story throughout the scriptures, we know that in his heart, he always wanted to get to Rome. And why did he want to do that? Well, he spent most of his time traveling around the Middle East, speaking in these little villages and these little synagogues. But in his heart of hearts, he always wanted to get to Rome. Why? Because it was a large metropolitan city. It was the most influential city in the world. And he always envisioned being there and speaking to large crowds. And little did he know that when he got there, he would be under these circumstances, under house arrest. Well, he always saw the glass half full, as we've looked at, and he just decided he would preach every day to the Roman soldier that was chained to him. But he also wrote this letter, the book of Philippians. So I want you to take your Bibles and turn to chapter 3, because that's what we're looking at today, and grab your sermon notes. And I want to encourage you to read along and take notes, and I pray that the Lord would speak to you here today. Amen? Amen? Are you excited for God's word today? All right. The United States of America has a document called the Declaration of Independence. It's the National Archive Museum in Washington, D.C. And at the top of that document, there's this powerful, anointed statement that says, "We hold these truths to be self-evident, that all men are created equal, and that they are endowed by their Creator with certain unalienable rights, that among them are life, liberty, and the pursuit of what? Happiness." Our founding fathers believed that it was God who gave us these rights. The right to life, the right to freedom, and the right to pursue happiness. Notice it does not say the right to be happy, only the right to pursue happiness. In my lifetime, being a part of tens of thousands of people's lives, It seems to me that happiness is an elusive goal. You know, happiness is built oftentimes on our circumstances. If our circumstances aren't very good, we're not very happy. And so I would encourage you today, and I believe through this series, that joy is a far better goal than to be just happy. Because joy is not based on circumstances. Joy comes from within. Joy is not temporary like happiness. Joy is eternal. And of course, I believe that joy comes not from your circumstances. Joy comes from knowing Jesus Christ. And one of the major joy stealers in our lives is oftentimes our past mistakes. And even though we know that God loves us and we know that God has forgiven us, we often feel trapped by our past. And if you look around the room here today, just you can do this. I don't see anybody with their angel wings yet. Now, one day we'll have them. But right now we have feet of clay. We all have skeletons in our closet. According to the Bible, we've all fallen short. And it's easy, some way, I don't know why, it's easy for us to keep looking backwards. Maybe we look back to a failed business that we ran. Maybe we look back to a failed marriage that we experienced. Maybe we look back to the times that we failed God in our Christian walk. And it's kind of like climbing a mountain. The weight of our past failures are too heavy and too burdensome for us to get to where we should be. We know we're saved, we know we've been redeemed, but often we lack joy because of our checkered past. So today, I believe Paul is going to give us three principles that if you'll just every day of your life think about these three things and think about them over and over again, I believe you'll be able to have joy even in spite of your checkered past. So number one in your notes, and I hope you're following along, Paul recalculates what really matters in life. And that's good advice for all of us. To always sit down and think about life, to recalculate what matters most in life. In chapter 3, Paul puts on his accounting hat. And he talks about profits and losses. He talks about assets and liabilities, much like a seasoned financial advisor or CPA. He looks back over his life, write this down, and he reviews what used to be important to him. And the key word there is the word used. What these things used to be important to him, no longer as important today because he's recalculated some things. So let's look back as he reviews certain elements of his life, starting with verse 4. He said, if anyone else thinks that he has reason to put confidence in the flesh, in other words, if anybody wants to brag, he goes, I have more reasons to brag. Verse 5, he says, circumcised on the eighth day of the people of Israel, God's people. And I came from the tribe of Benjamin. Out of those 12 tribes, the one tribe I came from was the tribe of Benjamin. He said, out of all the Hebrews, I am the Hebrew of all Hebrews. In regard to the law, the Old Testament, he said, I'm a Pharisee. As for zeal, I was the one out persecuting the church. As for legalistic righteousness, and he uses this word, he said, I am faultless. And he's writing to the Philippian people, and as far as the world looks at things, he's saying that he had accolades on top of accolades. That out of all the Hebrews, he was the Hebrew of all the Hebrews. Of all the tribes, he came from one of the favored tribes, the tribe of Benjamin. He was a lawyer out of all lawyers. He knew the Old Testament frontwards and backwards. He was the one that was known for his legalism. He was the envy of most Hebrews. He was righteous. He was faultless. He was perfect in every way. And yet, Paul, write this down, as he looks at all those things, he recalculates that he now believes that knowing Jesus is greater than any and all accolades. Look at everything in your life, and none of it measures up to simply knowing Jesus Christ. And if you could ever have that mindset, oh, you can get on that road to having joy in this life. I want to read some more of these verses, starting with verse 7, and see what he's thinking about. He says, for whatever was to my profit, and he's talking about verses 4, 5, and 6, whatever was to my profit, I've recalculated, and all of those things, I consider them a loss for the sake of who? Christ. And then he says in verse 8, and it's kind of the central verse of this point, what is more, I consider not just those things up in verse 4, 5, and 6, but I consider everything in this world a loss compared to the surpassing greatness of knowing Christ Jesus my Lord, for whose sake I have lost all things. I'm even in this prison right now. He said, but I consider all of those things rubbish. Everybody say the word rubbish. That I might gain Christ. Now that word rubbish is really a nice word for what he meant. That word in the original language is a word that means animal manure. It's not a word that just means trash, like you throw stuff in the trash. I mean, some of you have garage sales at your house. You throw stuff away all the time that's not animal manure. But he literally looks at all these things in his life, and no matter what he's accomplished, all those accolades, as he compares them to having a relationship with Jesus Christ, he says, you know, all that stuff, it's just a bunch of dog poop. He was crass, but that's what he's saying here in comparison to knowing Jesus Christ. And then he says in verse 9, and being found in him, not having a righteousness of my own that comes from the law, but that which comes through having faith in Christ. The righteousness that comes from God and is by faith. He says in verse 10, I want to know Christ. Everybody say those few words. Say, I want to know Christ. One more time. I want to know Christ, he says, and the power of his resurrection, the fellowship of sharing in his sufferings, becoming like him in his death, and so somehow to attain the resurrection from the dead. What does this mean that he says, I want to know Christ? And when that word know does not mean that he comprehends Christ. It doesn't mean that he understands who Jesus is. It doesn't mean that he is an acquaintance of Jesus. It doesn't mean that he has the analytics of Jesus. When he says, I want to know Jesus Christ, in its deepest and most pure meaning, what he's saying is, what I want is I want to have a personal relationship with Jesus. You see, a lot of people have a religion. They participate in a religion that includes Jesus. But some people just have a relationship with Jesus, and that's all that matters to them. And I want to ask you, are you a part of a religion that includes Jesus? Or is what most important to you simply having a relationship with Jesus? And Paul is saying that his joy comes not from all those things that he's accomplished. His joy comes from knowing Jesus, and he wants to know Jesus more and more and more. You see, the way that we see ourselves, our identity, and the relationships that we have oftentimes determine our sense of joy. Nero theologian Jim Wilder wrote that in the human brain, identity and character are formed by who we love. In your brain, you have this cortex. It's called the orbitofrontal cortex. I want you to see where it's located in your brain. It's located just behind your eye sockets. And it's in that part of the brain that we see and sense and process things. As we experience things, as we hear things, as we see things. And it's from that area that oftentimes we have this feeling of joy. And that's why whenever you make eye contact, because it's directly behind your eye socket, whenever you make eye contact, we get this sense immediately whether or not we've been accepted, whether or not we're loved. And then we experience joy. There are doctors who will tell us that there are certain people who suffer from attachment disorders. And oftentimes these attachment disorders begin when we're just children, when we're babies. Because it's about at the 6 month mark that a baby's eyes begin to develop where they can actually see things. And that part of their brain, that orbital frontal cortex, it also, all of that is developed in the first few months of a baby's life. And that's why grandparents get down into the face. I have a picture of a grandparent. I want to show you a picture of a grandparent. I did this with all three of my kids. I had two daughters and a son, and I now have four grandsons. And this is the fourth son. I call the four grandsons the four kings. And this is the fourth king. And he's just a baby. He's just a few months old. And every chance I get, every chance my wife gets, every chance his mom and dad, we get that baby and we look him in the eye and we get our face, and there's this point, it's about when you get to be about within 18 inches of that child's face. You can see his little eyes. They're just now being developed. That orbital frontal cortex is just developing. And why do we get down in that child's face? And why do we smile? And why do we talk goo goo gaga and like baby talk? Why do we do that with that child? Because that child, as it develops that part of the brain and his eyesight becomes clear, we want that child to know what? That he's loved, that he's cared for, and that he matters, and that he's important. And the same thing happens with us when we see God face to face. Isn't it interesting that God instructed Moses to Aaron the priest to speak this blessing? What was the blessing that God asked them to speak in Numbers chapter 6? The Lord bless you and keep you. May the Lord make his face shine upon you to be gracious to you. And the Lord turned his face towards you to give you what? Peace. And even in the Old Testament scriptures, he's announcing that God is not a God who's a billion, million miles away. No, God is a God who wants to have a personal relationship with you. He loves you and he adores you and he offers you grace and peace and hope and love and a thing called joy. And that's what stimulates in my life a thing called joy. I mean, it's one thing for a parent or a mate or a sibling or a good friend to look you in the eye face to face to let you know that they're glad to be with you. But it's a whole nother thing for Jesus, the Son of God, to look at us and to declare that he loves you and that he was willing to go to a cross and die for you. And that thought alone fires me up and releases a crazy amount of joy inside of me.
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8: My life before Jesus was pretty complicated, and you know, I made my own life complicated. I was involved in drugs and alcohol and just living a really, really ungodly life. I hit a bottom that really, really made me reach out to Jesus. It was a time in my life where I've never been so desperate. You know, I didn't want to die, but I wasn't sure that I wanted to live. I was in a treatment facility to address my addiction and my alcohol issues. The treatment center was in Long Beach. So I was way out there where I heard Pastor Dudley. And every morning I would get up early in the morning before everybody else would get up, and I would turn on the TV and follow some pastors and preachers on TV. And, you know, I followed a few of them, but none of them really touched me like Pastor Dudley did. Pastor Dudley would speak. I was feeling his words more than I was really, you know, hearing them. So a few months later, maybe like 6 months later, I found myself here in the Valley, starting a new life out here, and found out that Pastor Dudley was the main pastor at Porter Ranch. So that was like weird. I was like, wow, that's crazy. You know, I started attending Porter Ranch every week and found out that there was a smaller church down the street from my house, so I wouldn't have to commute all the way to Porter Ranch, West Valley. So as soon as I came here, it was like perfect. It was cozy. Everybody was so friendly. I felt like I arrived, like I'm home. You know what I mean? Like there was an overwhelming sense of peace when I walked in here, because I've been struggling for so long out in the trenches of addiction and alcoholism and crime and all that. You know, basically it was off to the races after that. I started getting to know men here, and they you know, surrounded me with love. And it was nice to actually be in a life group and talk about something other than, you know, 12-step programs or something other than drugs and alcohol. Every day there's these prayers and signs, and I read the word, and I get something different every time, and I just try to follow that throughout the day. There was a point in time where I kind of slid, fell back. I stopped coming to church and I kind of fell off the wayside. You know what I mean? And that just goes to show you, it goes to show me that just because I gave myself my life to the Lord doesn't mean that life is going to get easier because I'm a Christian. It just shows you that it's there's going to be struggles. At that point when I was sitting in a detox at the treatment center, I really knew that I had to get baptized. It was one of those dark moments where it was like, Lord, please help me, like, get me out of this. I have had enough, you know? And I just had the thought, well, get baptized was it. Like sign the deal, sign the contract, you know, get baptized and come roll with us, you know? And that's how it was for me. So I reached out to a brother that's here at West Valley, Brother Greg, and then I said, hey, man, I need to get baptized right now. Let's get this done. So we arranged to get that done right as soon as possible. And I made a promise to God that day that I'm going to go ahead and live that life. And now today, now that I found Jesus, I am thankful for every single day of life that I'm blessed with. I make sure that I give thanks to Jesus and the Lord for every day that we are all blessed to have.
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3: It's hard to believe, but it's been 25 years since the terror attacks on 9/11/2001. Hey there, I am Katie Evans, and I don't have a ton of memories from being 11. They kind of, you know, come and go. I can remember watching the news. I remember it being very somber, but in the years that passed, you know, really as you're coming into becoming an adult, if you were a child back when those attacks happened, it's like, it hits harder. It hits home. It hits hard and harder every year. There we go. Got my words out. Because it's just more and more you realize like how much was lost and how much we had to come together as a country. So for all the first responders, for the family members, for the victims and the heroes from that day, we truly will never forget 9/11/2001. And if you weren't around then, I encourage you to not turn away from the harsh images, but to just remember that we came together as a country, we overcame, and we are still overcoming 25 years later.
11: 8:46 a.m. Five hijackers deliberately crashed American Airlines Flight 11 into the World Trade Center's North Tower.
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27: There's no way to restore a relationship unless somebody comes and asks for forgiveness, but I'm not going to be bound by bitterness and vengeance. Anytime I talk about forgiveness, I'm just talking about the fact that I'm not holding a bitterness, I'm not holding a grudge. I can't absolve anybody's iniquities. That's for God to do. And He's not going to do that for a person who doesn't come to Him through Christ.
28: 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And I'm talking, of course, about the terrorist attacks in New York and at the Pentagon and in Pennsylvania. If you're old enough, you remember the chaos of September 11th, 2001. You may have lost someone close to you in the attacks or in the global war on terror that followed. Those terrible events of 9/11 caused men and women everywhere to ask questions like, why did God allow such horror? How can He be good and loving and yet let something happen that's so evil, so ugly, so painful? You'll hear answers to those questions today in an interview that I had with John not long after 9/11. We'll discuss how God's Word can comfort you even in the face of immense tragedy. Today's program is titled Standing Firm in Unstable Times. And now here's John to lead off the discussion. Larry King's first question and the title of that broadcast was, Where Was God? And I wonder what your thoughts on that are, John.
27: Well, I have to tell you, Phil, it was very frustrating because I had all kinds of thoughts and ways that I wanted to answer that. I never got the opportunity to give a complete answer, so I just tried to proclaim the truth. But in answer to the question, where was God, I immediately went to Isaiah in my mind. I mean, I'm so biblically arranged mentally that that's where I went. And I went right to the fifth chapter of Isaiah, and there I was in the fifth chapter of Isaiah. And Isaiah receives this revelation from God that pronounces a series of curses on Israel, on Judah, actually, and Jerusalem. And the prophet receives these messages that God has found Israel to be a fruitless vine, that in all His provisions and all His goodness and grace and mercy to them and blessing should have produced good grapes, but instead there aren't any grapes. There's just sour berries. They're which is symbolic of the fact that they are in idolatry and iniquity and sin. And God says, I'm going to come down and I'm going to rip up my vineyard, Israel. I'm going to take away its protection. I'm going to trample it down. I'm not going to rain on it. And this is a huge curse pronounced by God on Israel. And it's a frightening passage. I mean, it would be worse than knowing your Twin Towers are going to be attacked by some Arab terrorists. I mean, it was total wiping out of Jerusalem and the whole of the Southern Kingdom. And Isaiah immediately is seen going to the temple. And he goes to the temple and he wants to check in with God because he wants to find out where is God? Where is God? This can't be. This is the covenant people. This is God's own chosen people. This is the seed of Abraham. This, you know. And he goes to the temple, and I think the most startling thing occurs in the opening of the chapter. He says this, and in the year King Uzziah died, when all trauma from God was falling on Israel, he said, I saw the Lord, and he was high and lifted up. And it's just shocking. He wasn't in the rubble, as the LA Times guy said. He was right on the same throne he had been on all the time. He hadn't abdicated. He hadn't lost his sovereign purpose. He hadn't diminished in his glory, high and lifted up, and his train fills the temple, you know, and holy, holy, holy. And you see God in all his full, sovereign, majestic glory, and everything that is happening within the framework of his perfect purpose.
0: Larry King was curious about whether we should forgive the terrorists. And in fact, he went around and asked, he made it a point to ask each panelist this question. That's really a hard question to answer in a soundbite, and I'm eager to hear a more in-depth reply from you.
27: As far as is humanly possible, yes, I would forgive them.
0: Whether they asked for it or not?
27: Yeah, whatever that would mean, in the sense that I would not be bound in my own heart by some unrelenting bitterness toward them. I don't mean that there can be any kind of reconciliation. In the first place, there's no relationship to start with. But I don't believe vengeance is mine. I think it's God's. Even had I lost a son or a brother or a spouse or a friend in the disasters, I don't think I would have had a heart full of bitterness or vengeance or hostility toward those people. It would be in me to forgive them, and the way I would manifest that forgiveness is not by anything on their behalf. I mean, they're dead, but it would simply be manifest in grief over the terrible disaster of their eternal soul. Nobody talks about that. It's terrible that people died in that destruction. It's more terrible that some people went to hell, and those men who committed those horrible acts went there too. That is a great grief. The deception of Islam is a great grief, and there are more coming after them who are going to be literally cast into eternal judgment under the illusion that they're serving Allah, God. So I would have nothing but compassion toward that. I think an illustration of that that may help is one of my nephews, just a really outstanding young man. I think he was about 21, 22. His name was Tim, my wife's sister's son. Fine young man, loved the Lord. He was in his college days. He was a volleyball player at California State University, and just a great, great kid. Was working in a market, and a guy came in to hold the market up and killed him. I think he was like 21 or 22, shot him dead. And, you know, the guy was on drugs, and Tim tried to intervene when this guy was getting money from a cashier. He tried to protect this lady, and he was killed. And his dad, my brother-in-law, Dwayne, I watched his response to somebody who had just murdered his son at the, you know, at the prime of his young years. And Dwayne went to the prison with one purpose. He said, I want to see that man. And he went there with the purpose of sharing the gospel with him and telling him that he forgave him for what he did to his son. And that more important than the death of his son was this guy's death, because his son was with Christ. Now, that's what I'm talking about when I talk about forgiveness. I mean, there's no way to restore a relationship unless somebody comes and asks for forgiveness. But I'm not going to be bound by bitterness and vengeance. I even look at the war that way. I don't see the war as some kind of retaliatory vengeance. I think a just war begins when the peace is interrupted, and it ends when the peace is restored. And I think a just war is a war that takes away the terrible, terrible interruption into the peace of this nation. In other words, it's a war of protection and justice. But I don't think we need to get caught up in personal vengeance. But on the other hand as well, only God can forgive sinners. And the sad reality is those men will never be forgiven, because they died without ever believing the gospel of Jesus Christ.
0: You mentioned the war. Let me follow up on that. Just to put that together with what you're saying about forgiveness, I notice a lot of Christians are confused about this, and they're asking questions like, can we as Christians support our government's retaliation against terrorism? And occasionally you hear a Christian cite Matthew 5, verses 38 and 39, where Jesus said, you've heard that it was said, an eye for an eye and a tooth for a tooth, but I tell you not to resist an evil person, but whoever slaps you on your right cheek, turn the other to him also. Now, what did Jesus mean, and does that have any application in a situation like this?
27: Well, first of all, it has no application in a situation like war, which is not a personal offense, which is a national issue dealing with an entity that has been ordained by God for the punishment of evildoers. I'm not an entity ordained by God for the punishment of evildoers, right?
0: Right.
27: That's not my personal issue.
0: And Jesus here is talking about personal
27: issues.
0: Yeah,
27: and I think to understand what that text actually means, if anyone slaps you, turn the other cheek. You have to understand a little bit of background. It's pretty fascinating. I'll take a minute and explain it to you. When Christians in the New Testament era, who were Jews, obviously, because Jesus was preaching and they were following him and believing in him and identifying as followers of Christ and all of this, when they were in their synagogues, you remember Jesus said to them at the upper room discourse, he said, the day's going to come when they're going to throw you out of the synagogue and they're going to whip you and all of this. Some historians indicate that there was, interestingly enough, when a person was excommunicated, a symbolic slap across the face by the ruler of the synagogue, whack, before the synagogue, and that this symbolized that rejection. A slap across the face was viewed as a very shameful thing, a very demeaning and humbling thing to be smacked across the face. There's still that, even in our culture, right? I mean, it's one thing to knock a guy's lights out. That's one kind of demonstration of how you feel about somebody. But just a smack across the face is a how dare you. It's a demeaning kind of thing, and that's the way it was. And so there's some historians who say they literally would smack somebody across the face who was excommunicated.
0: Gives new meaning to the right hand of fellowship.
27: Right. That was the right hand of disfellowship. But so what Jesus is saying is this: look, if you have so identified with me, if you have by that identification created such an offense that they have literally slapped you across the face, continue in the same path so that you are continually vulnerable to the same thing over again. And you have an illustration of the fact that it's not literal in the case of Jesus when he was slapped. Remember, they slapped him across the face and he didn't say, here, hit the other cheek. He said, essentially, why are you doing that? And he called them to account. I think what that's talking about is if they hit you once, get ready. They'll probably hit you again. And you have to maintain a certain vulnerability. And he's talking there about a Christian living in a persecuting environment. If you get slapped in the face, don't compromise. Don't lose your courage. Don't go underground. Don't deny the Lord. Don't retaliate. Don't get full of vengeance. Don't become bitter. Just live that same godly, quiet life with all of its vulnerability because you may get hit again. That's a whole different issue than God giving the right to a national government, which is exactly what Romans 13 says. The powers that be are ordained of God, and they bear the sword, and they don't bear it for nothing. They bear it to use against the evildoer for the protection of the one who does good.
0: Would you say then that Romans 13 puts a responsibility on our government to retaliate?
27: Well, I definitely do.
0: It would be wrong for them not to
27: Absolutely.
0: Retaliate.
27: Absolutely. Well, I mean, it's pretty obvious. If we don't do anything, well, what's going to happen? Well, it's going to keep it up and keep it up. And where does it end? I mean, all you have to do is be successful at what you do once. And if you gain the desired effect, America goes into a shell, doesn't do anything, doesn't go back to try to root out this evil and to deal with it and to bring a just punishment. Now you've just energized them. Now they're going to be flooded with other people who want to go and accomplish these great purposes and these great ends because there's no consequence. It's like, you know, on the simple level, it's like asking whether you should punish your child when he does something that's wrong. Is that the compassionate thing to do? Yeah, it is in the end, unless you want to turn your child into a criminal. I mean, if you don't punish this kind of thing, what's going to happen now and what's already happening, and I'm not here to answer questions about politics and the military, what's going to happen now as the world retaliates against this is the forces, the Taliban or whoever they are going to disintegrate under the fear and the pressure of this tremendous act of justice that's coming against them. And that's the desired effect you want. You want to disintegrate that entire base of power. And that brings about a protection of people.
0: So, John, what have you gotten some good responses to your appearance on Larry King? What's the most interesting response you've gotten?
27: Well, you know what the universal response is? 99.9% of the response is, thank you for giving the true gospel. It was almost like people had hoped somebody would just give the straightforward gospel and hold the line. And they were just very encouraged. I think it strengthened Christians to be maybe to be bold, but I think it was encouraging. And most all of the mail is basically saying we need to stand up for the gospel in a day when so many people compromise and water it down and want to make it blend in with everything else and not offend anybody. And I think that's what struck me is how, you know, because we hear so much about let's open up everything and let's embrace everybody and let's accept whoever and let's be open to other religions and let's. And you think this is a big widespread movement. And then what happens is I get on there and I'm really firm about the singularity and exclusiveness of the gospel. And there's this flood of affirmation and you begin to realize there are people out there who aren't buying into this.
0: Lots of people are asking questions today, and I think a lot of our listeners probably are finding they have greater opportunities than ever to share the gospel with their friends, their neighbors, and so on. What advice would you give them?
27: Take them to Luke 13, where Jesus did, and ask this question. What would have happened to you if you had been in the building? What would have happened to you if you'd been on the flight? Where would you be now, today? Isn't that the question? Would you be in heaven? And if they say, well, I hope so, well, on the basis of what? On the basis of why would you be in heaven? Well, I'm a pretty good person. Boy, there's the door right there. Salvation is not by works. All you have to do is say to somebody, well, if you were on the 105th floor or the 95th floor, when the plane hit, where would you be? Or if you were in the plane, where would you be?
0: And I'll bet there's not a person in America who hasn't asked himself that question.
27: Yeah, where would I be? And then you go from there. I mean, look, if you're looking for an opening, an entree, a starting point for evangelism, here's a universal one. So,
0: well, thank you, John.
27: Well, thank you, Phil. It's been a delight to talk about these things, and I hope it's helpful to people. It is strange for a preacher to be thrown into a sort of short answer soundbite environment because I'm used to explaining things. But you know, preachers are also proclaimers. We're not just explainers. And there's something wonderfully powerful about just the proclamation because the power is in the truth. And you never know what the Lord is going to do in planting the seed. As the Apostle Paul said, some plant, some water. God gives the increase, right? So you just say what's true, and then you leave it to the Lord. Whatever that environment allows you to say, that's what you say. But I'm very thankful to the Lord for the opening that was there to proclaim the gospel, and grateful that I had enough time to at least articulate the truth and to try to get across that Jesus Christ is the only way of salvation. I know the message got through, and I'll close by saying this. I know the message got through because I did get three letters that were furious with me, just furious. And it was really good feedback because they said, how dare you say Jesus is the only way? So I know that message got through not only to Christians. You know, sometimes you think, well, the Christians got it, you know, because it's inside talk. It's Christian jargon and lingo. These are three non-Christians. And, you know, in a sense, that was really important feedback because if it's clear enough for somebody to get that mad who's outside the gospel, then it was clear enough for the people that the Lord may be drawing to himself. And so, you know, even that feedback was important. Another lady wrote and said that I was interrupting the peace of the world by making Jesus the only way of salvation. Well, I was glad she got it. She didn't like it, but she got it. And I remember Jesus, you know, when he preached the gospel in his own synagogue in Nazareth, they tried to throw him off a cliff and kill him. They got it. They got the message. They didn't like it, but they got it. And you're going to run into that. I mean, there are going to be people who resent that truth, but that doesn't make it the less true. And I think that's why I wonder why anybody who represents Christ equivocates on that. What do you gain? You certainly don't gain anything with the sinner, because if you don't tell the sinner the truth, he can't get saved. You certainly don't gain anything with the saints, because if you don't tell the truth, the saints don't have any respect for you. And

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3: You're listening to Grace to You, the Bible teaching ministry of John MacArthur. Today's special interview, titled Standing Firm in Unstable Times, was recorded not long after the tragic events of 9/11, 25 years ago today. Now, something that John often said is that suffering, whether from a terrorist attack or spiritual persecution or a life-threatening disease, suffering has a purifying effect. We asked John to explain what he meant by that, and here's what he said.
2: Yeah, suffering always has a purifying effect. Because even in a non-believing world, even with people who don't believe in God or the gospel or the Lord Jesus Christ, threats, suffering, terror, illness, it's a yank back from the good times, thoughts of well-being, to the reality of death. Death. I mean, we're all living on the edge all the time. And I think it forces people to think deeply. I remember when a number of years ago, we had one of the great earthquakes in Southern California, and people were killed, crushed in that earthquake under the rubble of certain buildings. The next Sunday, the congregation in our church just expanded. People rushing to the church to figure out, what do I do? Is this world coming to an end? I mean, that's one way to view it. But any level of suffering, could be that somebody tells you you have cancer or your wife decides to leave because she's having an affair with another person. All of that causes people to look at their own lives and wonder if they're not missing reality and if they have an answer for death.
3: 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And then be here Monday as we jump back into John MacArthur's practical study titled Wisdom for the Workplace. It's another 30 minutes of unleashing God's truth, one verse at a time, on Grace to You.
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5: You know what's something that kind of irritates

0: me? Hey, I'm Katie Evans, and it's not like a big irritant, but it's just kind of like a mild annoyance. It's when you get in the mail something from, I don't know, say it's a utility bill for the internet, per se, maybe, I don't know, and it says, this is not a bill, and it tells you that you have a fee due, so it's sort of a bill, but because you have it on auto pay, it's saying you don't have to do anything. I have it on auto pay. I have the emails. I have it set to email. Why do I still monthly get a letter in the mail saying this isn't a bill, but your auto pay will be taken? Like, I get the emails of it. I don't need a physical mail copy. Maybe I got to call my internet company and be like, hey, can I not get the letters? Because every time I get it, I'm like, oh no, something's gone wrong. My card didn't work or my account has been hacked. No, but it's just, this is not a bill. So I don't know. Like I said, it's a silly, mild annoyance. But it's just something that kind of grinds my gears.
1: How has prayer impacted your life?
2: 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Hearts are changed and lives are changed.
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0: Welcome to Through the Bible. Today, our study of Exodus 12 with Dr. J. Vernon McGee is going to take us to one fateful night in Egypt. I'm Steve Schwetz. And before we get started, Greg and I have got a few minutes for an update on our partnership with Endure International to reach people in all places of Pakistan.
1: Yeah, this is a really cool story, Steve. So we talk a lot about our television, satellite television partner, Endure International. They do six of the major languages of the Muslim world. They do Turkish, Arabic, Urdu, Farsi, and Indonesian, many of these major, major languages. Well, one day I'm working at my computer and I got an email that they started some listening groups in Pakistan in a language called Marwari. And that is not a language that they had done any work for us in. And what we found out is that the local Urdu-speaking pastor was could also translate it into Marwari, and they basically had home groups. They didn't call them that.
0: Okay? Yeah.
1: And this is why we like to say the Holy Spirit is always a couple steps ahead of us, right?
0: Yep.
1: And the really cool thing was I said, Marwari, I think we have some audio in that language. And so essentially what happened was we were able to connect them with the audio that was produced in India for the home groups in the language of Marwari.
0: In India.
1: Yeah. Okay. And this is why, and you love to tell people this, why do we do all these obscure languages?
0: Yeah, because again, most of these people are already speaking Urdu. Why would that pastor take the time to translate it? And those of you that are like me, probably monolinguistic, you don't appreciate what a heart language is, what you learned at, you know, on your mother's knee, so to speak. And the lack of content in these smaller languages has people listen when they normally wouldn't listen, even if they're talking about Jesus Christ.
1: Yes.
0: And so it's just an exciting opportunity. The smaller the language, the higher the effectiveness that we find the ministry goes through or receives almost without exception.
1: Yes, and this is a very practical example of what Steve articulated is a philosophy, but it gets very practical when you realize that people's spiritual language is their mother tongue.
0: Yeah.
1: And that's why when you hear us talking about being in 250 languages or growing in the number of languages, we're not trying to get bragging rights. We want to literally reach more people in their mother tongues. And we found through this initiative, they had formed seven listening groups.
0: Yeah. And that's the other thing that I appreciate about the growth of Through the Bible as a ministry. When we started, we were a broadcast ministry. In fact, we used to have our logo was an open Bible with this big, massive radio tower. On the top of it, and we would just fling the seed out and let's get some letters back. Now completely different with these small groups, with the follow-up teams in Pakistan. We've got people following up with these groups, and they are giving birth to local churches. People are being discipled, and it's really taking the ministry to the next level from a missionary outreach standpoint.
1: Yes, so exciting.
0: Greg, why don't you pray for us as we begin?
1: Father, we're just grateful to see Your Spirit moving in powerful ways through our humble efforts. And we pray You'd continue to allow us to get into more of these smaller heart languages so that all of those wonderful things we just celebrated will continue to happen to Your glory. In Jesus' name, amen.
0: Here's Dr. J. Vernon McGee with our study of Exodus 12 on Through the Bible.
2: Now, friends, we have come to a high point in the book of Exodus. It's the institution of the Passover, and we need to put down at the very beginning this statement where Paul says, Christ, our Passover, is offered for us. And that is important for us to see, by the way, that we're going to see Christ in this particular place here. Now let me read, beginning chapter 12, verse 1. And the Lord spake unto Moses and Aaron in the land of Egypt, saying, This month shall be unto you the beginning of months. It shall be the first month of the year to you. Now, this brings us to what I have called a brand new division of the book of Exodus. The first was a deliverer. Now it's the deliverance. And the deliverance is actually not by Moses. The deliverance is first by blood. That's the Passover feast, the death of the firstborn. And then we have in chapters 13 and 14, crossing the Red Sea and the destruction of the army of Egypt. And that's by power. God delivered them by blood and by power. and redemption, friends, today is by blood and by power. The blood that the Lord Jesus shed for us to pay the penalty for our sins. And then the power of the Holy Spirit in making this real and making it effectual in our sinful hearts. For it's not by might nor by power, but by my Spirit, saith the Lord. So it's the work of the Lord Jesus on the cross for us. It's the work of the Holy Spirit in us. And that is important to see here in the redemption. Now we have here that God says this is the beginning of months for you. Actually, this is where it all begins. This is the birthday of the nation, actually. And yet we'll see an emphasis not put upon the nation, but really upon the family. The emphasis is there. That was true, we saw in Genesis. But now Israel entered Egypt as a family, and they make their exit now as a nation overnight. But the interesting point for us to consider here, God did not place the emphasis on the nation, but on the family here. Now the families were the building blocks out of which the nation was made. You remember Pharaoh forced them to make bricks without straw, but God had them make the bricks of the family for the building of a nation out of the straws of individuals. And we'll find that here. There is an old cliche, it's epigrammatic to say it, I know, but it's true. No nation is stronger than the families of that nation. Now we're going to watch God make bricks with plenty of straw. He has a lot of individuals, and the Passover is the oldest religious holiday known to man. It's not a national holiday in the sense that Yom Kippur is, the Day of Atonement, but it is a religious holiday, and it was a family affair. God redeemed the individual in the family. Now, this is to be, though, the birthday of the nation. This is the beginning of months, and the zero hour has come. Here is where the countdown begins for the exodus out of Egypt. And notice now what he says in verse 3. Speak ye unto all the congregation of Israel, saying, in the 10th day of this month they shall take to them every man a lamb according to the house of their fathers, a lamb for a house. Now there are two prominent points of emphasis in this verse here. You can see it's a family celebration that we're going to have. First is the blood, and the second is the house or the family. The lamb speaks, of course, of the blood that'll be put on the door, folks. This is a great emphasis now God's putting on the family, though they've become a nation, and he'll deliver the nation, but he does it by families and the families by individuals. Notice, every man a lamb according to the house of their fathers, a lamb for a house. You see, this is getting it right down to the family, to each house. Now listen to this verse, verse 4. And if the household be too little for the lamb, well, it doesn't say anything about the lamb being too little for the household. That wouldn't happen. The lamb is sufficient, friends. The way this is presented, the lamb is adequate. If the household be too little for the lamb, let him and his neighbor next unto his house take it according to the number of the souls. Every man according to his eating shall make your count for the lamb. Now God goes right down to the individual in the family. Every man shall be counted in on this. You take the lamb for a family. But here's a man and his wife, they are childless. They have no children, or maybe their children are married and moved off somewhere else. Well, then he joins maybe with his neighbor who's in the same position. It's just he and his wife. So they get together, and they divide the lamb according to the individuals that are there. Now, it may be that there is a man next door that's got half a dozen or maybe a dozen children. Well, before you decide to bring those two families together, make sure that each individual will get part of the land. You see, this is to be a personal, private matter. The redemption is for the nation, yes, but it centers in the family, and it must be accepted and received by each individual in that family. The Passover, I said, is a family affair. And then notice how important that is. God gives them here just the modus operandi by which God saved individual Israelites. It's not because they're a member of a nation or belong to a family, but an individual. You remember, we have the story, and this ought to throw light on many problems and many questions that come to us here. And one is, well, was the family of the Philippian jailer saved because the Philippian jailer believed? No, each member of his family had to have a transaction with the Lamb, had to partake of the Lamb. That was true here. Every member had to exhibit his faith in this way, or he was out, by the way. And so when we say that the Philippian jailer and his family were saved because of the faith of the Philippian jailer, you just didn't read that verse aright. Believe on the Lord Jesus Christ, and thou shalt be saved, and thy family. Well, somebody says, it says then, if you believe your family. No. Your family will have to believe on the Lord Jesus Christ, and they'll be saved. Here is the picture of our redemption, and let's look at the picture. Each member, every man according to his eating, shall make your count for the Lamb. Each one will have to participate and partake of it in order to come in under the blessing, you see, and the redemption of the blood that's out on the doorposts of the family. Now, this is a fateful night in Egypt, and it's the last of the plagues, by the way. And the land of Goshen, you remember, was spared during the last three plagues. God's people were delivered from judgment, but you see, they're not redeemed, and they have to now be redeemed and exhibit faith in the blood. That evening, Israel was doing a very odd thing. And if you go inside any of the homes that night where the blood was sprinkled on the doorpost, you'll notice something's taking place. Now let me read verse 5 now. Your lamb shall be without blemish, a male of the first year. Ye shall take it from the sheep or from the goat. Now, this lamb is to speak of Christ, and the Israelite shall kill it. It's for the family. It's to be put on the doorpost, but each one will have to exhibit faith. Now, here is the thing that is amazing. Verse 6, and ye shall keep it up until the 14th day of the same month, and the whole assembly of the congregation of Israel shall kill it in the evening. Now, I'd like to call your attention to something here, friends. Israel shall kill it. Well, each family had a lamb. There must have been thousands of lambs slain that night. But when God talks about it, he says, Israel shall slay it in the evening. That lamb is speaking of another lamb. Christ, our Passover, is offered for us. And God looked at it as one lamb. You see, all of that pointing to the coming of the Lord Jesus Christ into the world. Now, will you notice here, there must be that evidence of faith in what they're doing. Faith in the adequacy of the blood. Verse 7, and they shall take of the blood, strike it on the two side posts and on the upper door posts of the houses wherein they shall eat it. Now, the children of Israel were to put the blood outside on the door, and the death angel will pass over. Now, I think that we have here a picture that will answer another question for us. Now, there are many people that have written in, and they say, at the time of the rapture, what about the little children of believers? What about them? Here are little ones that have not reached the age of accountability. You mean to say that the Lord would take mom and pop and go off and leave two little precious children there? No, friends. God won't do that. Let's read this. They shall take of the blood and strike it on the two side posts and on the upper door posts of the houses wherein they shall eat it. And they eat the lamb on the inside, that is by faith, to partake of Christ. But the little one doesn't know what's taking place. Well, will the little one be left in the house when the children of Israel go out of the land of Egypt? If the little one happens to be just a little one, hasn't reached the age of accountability, will the little one be slain? Oh, no. No, friends. Blood covered it all. The death angel passed over all of them. And I assume from this picture that the children that have not reached the age of accountability in every home at the time of the rapture will be taken, covered by the blood, if you please. God would not leave them any more than he left them in the days when the children of Israel were redeemed and went out of the land of Egypt. Now, will you notice it says, they shall eat the flesh in that night, roast with fire and unleavened bread, and with bitter herbs they shall eat it. Now, each one of these, of course, had a tremendous message and meaning in everything that they did. This speaks, of course, of the fellowship of the family. The family were together in this. Now, I want to make a statement now, and I'm sure I'll get reaction to this, but I don't mind it at all. We today, in our very highly organized Bible schools and in our church programs, we put the juniors here and the junior highs there and the high school over here. Can you well understand that Moses telling them to put all the children in the nursery over at the palace of Pharaoh, because that's where he was raised, and to take the juniors down to the volleyball court? May I say to you, there'd been a lot of children would have missed out that night on the Exodus. May I say, this is done by families. And I'm afraid that our churches today have been guilty of dividing families. We ought to have families together in church. I'm a square, I grant that. But you see, I started off as a young preacher up in Middle Tennessee. And I was pastor of a city church, however, but I used to go in the summer because I guess I'm a country boy. And I went up in Middle Tennessee and held meetings in those country churches and had the best time of my life. And I'd start preaching at night, and you'd see a mother sitting out there with a little one in her arms that may be restless. I learned out talk them. My, if I can't out talk a 6-month-old child, well, something's radically wrong. So I learned to preach above them. And that little one go to sleep. The mother pick it up, take it to the back of the church. They had a pallet there, put the little one down. She'd come back down. She's sitting there with her husband and maybe 2 or 3 other children. And then here comes up another. It's just like popcorn all over the place. These little ones going to sleep. And they told me they'd had a preacher there the year before me. They had a meeting, and one night they put down about like they did every night, about a dozen babies. And all of a sudden he stopped and he said, you know, I'm a greater preacher than Paul the Apostle. And the people were amazed. He paused and they all had the question in their mind, how in the world could he be greater than Paul the Apostle? He says, Paul preached to midnight and only put one to sleep. He says, I haven't preached but 30 minutes and I put a dozen to sleep. On that basis, I did the same thing, my friends. You see, they did it by families. And I don't know, those little churches weren't very well organized, but they sure did have some wonderful saints of God, and they produced some very wonderful men and women that grew up in that area. In fact, it's out of areas like that in this land where the backbone of this nation was produced. I don't know where we're producing them today, but I'll be honest with you, I haven't very much confidence in the hippies. I'm very sorry that I don't, but I have no confidence in this revolutionary crowd that's on our campuses today. I think we've done it wrong, friends. Here's the pattern that was given. The family was to do it together. Now, we are told here, there to eat it roast with fire. Fire speaks of judgment. That must be the judgment of sin. And unleavened bread, you see, that speaks of Christ as the one we to feed upon. And with bitter herbs they shall eat it. Now, there's different meanings that have been attached to the bitter herbs. May I say to you, I hear sometimes the idea given as if we are trying to sell something. When we ask people to accept Christ, it won't always be sweet, friends. There are bitter herbs to go with it. And he says in verse 9, eat not of it raw. Raw, you see, there must be the judgment of sin in our lives. When we come to Christ, friends, we come as a sinner. He died for our sins, and that's where we begin with him, nor sodden at all with water. In other words, it must be just trusting him and him alone. And I'm afraid there's some people who trust water today. But roast with fire, there must be judgment. His head with his legs and with the pertinence thereof, all of it is to be roasted. And ye shall let nothing of it remain until the morning, and that which remaineth of it until the morning ye shall burn with fire. And thus shall ye eat it with your loins girded, your shoes on your feet, and your staff in your hand, and ye shall eat it in haste. It's the Lord's Passover. And friends, when you come to Christ, this speaks of Christ, our Passover offered to us. When we come to him, we should have our loins girded, ready to get out of the world and no longer involved with the world. I don't believe that you're converted and live a sinful life. We had a remarkable instance here of a woman who ran a liquor store in South Los Angeles, got converted. She called me up and she said, I'm getting out of the liquor business, and if you tell me to, I'll take a hammer in there and break every bottle. I told her, I said, you go sell it. And she got out of the liquor business. She was a wonderful Christian, by the way. May I say, you'll get out of Egypt if the blood's been put on the doorpost, because you're to eat it with your loins girded, ready to go, if you please. How tremendous this is. Verse 12, for I will pass through the land of Egypt this night. I'll smite all of the firstborn in the land of Egypt, both man and beast, and against all the gods of Egypt, I'll execute judgment. I'm the Lord. Now, all of these plagues have been directed at each idol individually. Now, all of them demanded the firstborn. God says, I'm now turning the guns against all the idols. Now will you notice, and the blood shall be to you for a token upon the houses where ye are. And when I see the blood, I'll pass over you, and the plague shall not be upon you to destroy you when I smite the land of Egypt. And God says that the people were not saved because they were seed of Abraham. Why, the Egyptians could have obeyed and they would have been saved. God says, when I see the blood. They were not saved because they were doing the best they could and paid their honest debts and because they were good people. God says, when I see the blood, I'll pass over. And they were not to run out during the night and look at the blood. They were to have confidence and faith in it. God says, when I see the blood. He didn't say when they saw it. And they were not saved because of their thoughts or their feelings, their experiences, not because they regarded the blood. God says, when I see the blood, I'll pass over. To them, it was just faith. Not saved because they went through the ceremony and were circumcised. God says, when I see the blood, I'll pass over. They were not saved because they belonged to the church. The death angel wasn't making a survey of the neighborhood. When I see the blood, God says, I'll pass over. They were not to open the window and tell the death angel how good they were and how much charity work they did. If a man had put his neck out of the window that night, he'd have died. God says, when I see the blood, nothing is to be added to it. Who was saved that night? Those who believed God, those where the blood was sprinkled, those that had trusted the blood. I say to you candidly, in closing, I do not understand it completely, but I set my seal that God is true, and today it's the shed blood of Christ that'll save you, nothing else, my friend. So until next time, may God bless you, my beloved.
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1: 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How are those goals going? Hey, I am Katie Evans, and sometimes you're going to go through tough times. And this goal that I've set for myself might help you. Maybe help me. I've been a little bit stressed lately, just a lot going on. But the goal is to take 5 minutes every day just to check in with myself. Ask three things. How's my heart? How's my mind? How is my soul? You know, and you can kind of expand on those. It goes really well with my journaling for 10 minutes every day goal. But it's just, how's your heart? How's your mind? How's your soul? Check in with yourself. And occasionally, how are you feeling physically? Because I started soccer again recently. My knee, which I thought would be better, it still gets a little sore. So I've got to focus a little bit more on stretching and taking it easy, listening to my body when it's like, hey, maybe skip this week. So that's just something I've been doing every day, and just 5 minutes has been really helpful. A lot of times I'll kind of, if I partner it with my journaling goal, go a little bit longer. But how's your heart? How's your mind? How's your soul?
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11: Welcome, we're glad you're here. We're going to open our Bibles to Ephesians chapter 1. This is our second study in the book of Ephesians. We did the other one weeks ago. It is up on our YouTube channel if you want to catch up and you weren't here for that. How many of you were here for the single 10 a.m. service we did with Jason preaching? Raise up your hand. I believe Jason is Italian, even though he's not. Did you see those hand gestures? I mean, that guy, I think he has some Italian in him. And after he preached to us, he's our new youth director. I feel like I need to add some dudes and bros into my sermons. You guys agree with that? So I might throw one or two in there just to try to keep up with the times. But anyway, thank you, dudes. So we're in Ephesians 1. In him we have redemption. We're going to read the first several verses. We're going to backtrack actually to verse 3. We're only going up to verse 8 this morning. The target verses are 7 and 8. So if you're able to stand, why don't you stand one more time for the reading of God's word. Ephesians 1, 3. Blessed be the God and Father of our Lord Jesus Christ, who has blessed us with every spiritual blessing in the heavenly places in Christ. Just as he chose us in him before the foundation of the world, that we would be holy and blameless before him. In love, he predestined us to adoption as sons through Jesus Christ to himself, according to the kind intention of his will, to the praise of the glory of his grace, which he freely bestowed on us in the beloved. In him, Jesus is the beloved one. In Christ, we have redemption through his blood, the forgiveness of our trespasses, according to the riches of his grace, which he lavished on us in all wisdom and insight. You can have a seat. Father, we are grateful to be together in 2026. It's really hard to believe that we are in that year, but here we are, and we are grateful to be together. We're grateful to have a year ahead of us and to look forward to what you will do in our personal lives, in the life of this church. We want to lay the year at your feet. And as we start off the year, I can't think of a better text to celebrate redemption in Jesus, the forgiveness of all of our trespasses, to bask in the beauty of the gospel. There's nothing better. And so I pray that you would speak to us, Lord, that above my voice would be the voice of your Spirit speaking to us about who we are in Christ and how we're to respond to the incredible riches that we possess in Jesus. We lay this time at your feet. Pray that you'll be pleased with the way that we teach and the way we respond to your word. I pray in Jesus' name, all God's people said, amen. I was watching a recent interview with Tim Tebow. He was being interviewed on a podcast, and the subject of Aaron Hernandez came up. Aaron Hernandez played with Tim with the Florida Gators, a college football team, and they did very well. And Aaron made it to the pros, and he played, I think, 3 years with the New England Patriots. His life took a turn for the worse. Sadly, something happened on an evening, and he was convicted of murdering somebody. He ended up in prison. Some of you will remember this story. It wasn't that many years ago. And in prison, he committed suicide. He died at the age of 27 years old. And when Tim was being interviewed, he was being interviewed by what was clearly at least some non-Christians. He started to tear up a little bit about Aaron. And the host said, where's that emotion coming from? And he said, well, he goes, I have regrets about Aaron. And he said, why? He goes, well, for 6 months, we did devotions together with the coach of the Florida Gators and myself. I know Aaron heard the gospel. And I wish I would have done more to pour into his life. And the host was like flabbergasted. He said, you feel responsible for what happened to Aaron? He goes, yeah, in some ways I do. I wish I would have been there for him more. I wish I would have reached out to him more. And the host, a little shocked by this, said, where does that compassion come from? And Tim says, it comes from my faith. And he said, when I was young, I was in the Philippines. I was 15 years old. And I was in a village, and I met a boy who was born with his feet backwards, his feet in the wrong direction. And he said he lived in this village where they treated him as a throwaway because he was born, you know, this way. He said my heart broke for him and how he was treated, but not only did when I was praying, he said, you know, I was basically saying, Lord, my heart's broken for this boy. And the Lord basically spoke to his heart and said, that's good that your heart is broken, but what are you going to do about it? Well, in later years, Tim has gone back. They've built a hospital where they do surgeries for kids that are born with these kind of maladies. That's a beautiful way to if I can use the analogy, to put feet to our faith. I was talking to a wonderful woman of God who's part of our fellowship here, and she said, when you told that story about Tim Tebow, I couldn't help but think that we're all born with our feet backwards. We're all born with our feet pointing in the wrong direction. We're all born in a broken, sinful world, and we need God's grace and we need His love. And today we're going to talk about God's grace and love, and we're going to talk about redemption. And if you've ever felt like Tim, maybe, you know, it's something different. Maybe you have felt that pull or that weight to redeem yourself. You know, we use language like that. And sometimes when we say, I want to redeem myself, we might be thinking about, maybe you're an athlete and you want a second chance at an opportunity in a sport. Or maybe it's in a relationship, or maybe at work, and you say to yourself, you know, I'd really like to redeem myself here. We even use the language of atonement in our culture. I really wish I could atone for this and atone for that. But when it comes to Christianity and the Bible, here's the problem. The challenge is that we can't atone for things that we've done in light of God. We've all sinned and we all fall short of God's glory. And a lot of people, recognizing that weight of sin and that guilt that goes along with it, they'll try to do religious rituals. Some people will make a pilgrimage to a certain holy place, in quotes, and they'll climb up some stairs on their knees, or they'll do something, some sort of ritual, some sort of religious thing, and hope that that will put them back in good standing with God. Some people living in our world follow religions that say maybe if your good works outweigh your bad works, then you'll be okay with God on that day. But if you know anything about the Bible, you know that the way God has reconciled us back to Himself is not through our good works, not through religious things that we have done, but we just read about it. It's through the redemption that was purchased for us in Jesus Christ. Jesus came to rescue us from all of those things, all those weights. And I would say to you, if you think about humankind, much of what ails us in this life is from these issues of, am I accepted? Am I forgiven? Can I be forgiven? There's a lot of people walking around wondering if they're even a candidate for God's forgiveness. They might think, perhaps I've sinned beyond what can be forgiven. Maybe there's just too much, too many things, too many wrongs I've committed in my life. And nothing can be further from the truth. God's grace is more than sufficient for all of us. Amen? I want you to keep in mind, the guy that wrote these verses was a man who persecuted the church. He hated the church. He was there when Stephen, the first martyr in the book of Acts, was stoned, and he was giving his consent to it. He got letters from the chief priests, and he went there, here and there and everywhere to imprison men and women and everybody he could throw in jail who believed in the gospel of Jesus Christ. And he experienced the grace of God, even though he would describe himself as the chief of sinners. So I don't know where you all are. There's people watching online in terms of your knowledge of these things, where you are in your relationship with Christ. But I have some really good news for you. We have a Redeemer. His name is Jesus. And He's come to save us from all of our sins. Paul, who wrote Ephesians, also wrote the book of Romans. And he describes his struggle with the flesh in redemptive language. Let me just give you a quick definition of the idea of redemption. Redemption means to purchase from slavery. In the ancient world, if someone was a slave, someone could purchase them out of that slavery. They could go in, pay money, pay silver and gold, and give them or buy their freedom for them. In a modern sense, we could think of someone who, perhaps if it worked this way, was indicted for something that they had done wrong. And let's say there was an amount of money that you could pay to set them free from jail. The big picture of the Bible is how God save the people of Israel from Egyptian bondage. That was His redemption of them. 400 years they were there in Egypt. They were under the severe treatment of taskmasters and building, you know, the cities for Pharaoh. And God called Moses and he brought them out with a strong hand. He redeemed them.
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11: Building, you know, the cities for Pharaoh, and God called Moses, and he brought them out with a strong hand. He redeemed them. Remember, on the night of the Passover, those who belonged to the Lord were instructed to kill a lamb and to put its blood on their doorposts and the top on the lintel. And God said, when I pass over, if I see the blood, your house will be spared. And there was a great cry in Egypt that night, and God set his people free. He redeemed them. He bought them out of slavery by the blood of the Lamb. The ultimate fulfillment of that is Jesus, who buys us out of slavery to sin by his own blood. Amen? That is the good news of redemption. This is what Jesus has done for us. And Paul, talking about his life in terms of these themes, says in Romans 7:14, for we know that the law is spiritual, but I am of flesh. Here's redemption language, at least part of it. Sold into bondage to sin. In Romans 7:24, Paul cries, and we can all relate to this, wretched man that I am, who will set me free? The NIV says, who will rescue me from the body of this death? He'll go on to say, thanks be to God who gives us the victory through Jesus Christ. So here's the dilemma. Sometimes we look at ourselves, we look at our world, and we ask the question, who can set me free from my own struggle, from the struggle with others, from sin, from the ideas of, or the realities of guilt, etc.? The New Living Translation puts it this way, Romans 7:24. Oh, what a miserable person I am. Who will free me from this life that is dominated by sin and death? That is a question that we all wrestle with. And some people don't even know what they're wrestling with, but they sense it. There's a sense of the need for Christ. Indeed, God has put eternity in our hearts. So let's look at verse 7 together. We begin with these words, in him. I mentioned to you when we did the first message, if you were here, in him or in Christ or some form of that is used 22 times in the letter. It's a key phrase, 11 times in chapter 1 alone. In him is the key. And in him we have a lot of beautiful things that were laid out in the verses just before. We have, we've been chosen, verse 4, in him. We are holy and blameless, end of 4. We're adopted as sons and daughters, verse 5. We have all these exciting things, every spiritual blessing, verse 3, in Christ. And one other thing that we have, and this is a colossal reality, in him, if you're in Christ, you have redemption as a present possession. You, if you're in Christ, are redeemed. Amen? Let the redeemed of the Lord say so. That's a good time for a hallelujah. And Paul is saying, look, if you're in Christ, you have been purchased from the slave market of sin. You've been saved. You're a new creation in Christ. Let's flip over to 2 Corinthians, just a few pages back in our Bibles. 2 Corinthians chapter 5. Yesterday at the men's breakfast, Pastor John focused on 17, verse 17, the famous verse, and it reads this way. 2 Corinthians 5:17 says, therefore, if any man or any woman is in Christ, there's that key phrase, he is what? A new creature or a new creation. The old things passed away, behold, new things have come. And whenever we read that verse, we think of old sins that need to be forgiven, perhaps old ways of thinking. But interestingly enough, in the context, if you look at the verse right before 2 Corinthians 5:17, it says these words, verse 16. Therefore, from now on, we recognize no man according to the flesh, or from a worldly point of view, NIV. The New Living says we have stopped evaluating others from a human point of view. Even though we have known Christ according to the flesh, yet now we know him thus no longer. If any man or any woman is in Christ, they are new, and we need to see them as new. Would it be cool if when Christians entered the room, we did something like this? Wow, there's a redeemed son or daughter of the King. Awesome. Wonderful. Wouldn't it be wonderful if on the 91 freeway, you could implement some of that thinking? No longer looking at people from a worldly point of view. This is more like seeing people from a spiritual point of view. Seeing people as in Christ and redeemed. But sometimes we have a tough time seeing ourselves that way, to be truthful. We have our share of regrets. Sometimes we struggle with forgiveness. We struggle with, am I really a new creation in Christ? But the reality is that this is what the Bible says, and I would just say to you, when these emotions come your way, and they're going to come, you need to let truth drive the train and your feelings be the caboose. Whenever I flip those two, that's when I get off the rails, to go with the pun. You see, whenever I let my emotions instead of truth dictate the way I see myself or the way I see others, that's when I get in trouble. I need to let truth drive the train. Amen? And that's my encouragement to you as we open a new year, that you'll let how God defines you, let him define you. He loved you so much. Jesus Christ paid the ransom for you. He unlocked the prison door. He has set you free. In Christ, you have redemption as a present possession. And nothing can take that away. If you're in Christ, you have it. The devil can't steal that from you, although I know sometimes he tries to get a foothold in our life. And then verse 21 celebrates how this all happened. God made, the Father made Jesus, who knew no sin, to be sin on our behalf so that we might become the righteousness of God. Mark it, if you mark your Bible, in him. This is one of Paul's favorite little phrases here. To be in Christ changes everything. It's not an optional thing. Redemption cannot be found outside of Christ. It is found in him. If you have the Son, you have this life. If you don't have the Son, you don't have that life. But he is literally a prayer away. He's already paid the ransom price. From the cross, Jesus said, it is what? Finished. And we all know that that can be rendered paid in full. There's no more payment needed. No silver and gold that can purchase our redemption. No, Peter says we are purchased with the precious blood of Jesus Christ as a lamb without spot and without blemish. We have redemption in him. So just to remind us of the word apolotrosis in Greek, don't worry about the spelling of it. Redemption means to purchase and set free.

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2: Buy back. And we talked a little bit about how we've been purchased, not with silver and gold, not that we could get a little bit of money for this or that. We've been purchased with the blood of Christ by his death and resurrection. He purchased us, and I mentioned this language, out of the slave market of sin. And he mentioned to me, maybe how a slave would be purchased in, you know, days gone by, thinking way back to antiquity when Hosea, the book of Hosea, he purchases his wife from the slave market of sin. In fact, it appears that she's been purchased and gone to work for some sort of ancient pimp. And her husband, Hosea, the prophet, acting in the role of God, purchases her, even though she's been rebellious and probably will continue to be. It becomes a picture of God's love for his people, Israel. And it becomes a picture of God's love for us as we think about the new covenant. And what does that mean? It means that we've been bought with an incredible price. And 1 Corinthians 6, I think it's either 19 or 20, says, therefore glorify God in your body. You've been bought with a price. Now glorify him. See, he bought you. You didn't add anything to it. But now the response is to glorify him. You've been purchased with a great price, the precious blood of Christ. And you might say, you know what? I know that. And I even celebrate it every day. But sometimes I don't feel forgiven, or I don't know how to forgive myself or others. That's certainly a challenge for every one of us. But knowing how greatly we've been forgiven and knowing who we are in Christ will help us to rest in that forgiveness and to be able to extend it to others as the Lord leads us in relationships and stuff like that, to walk in that reality of redemption. It's the weekend, and my prayer for you is that you'll go somewhere to be reminded, if you haven't heard this already, about who you are in Christ, your great redemption, and what to do with it, how to live. I pray you'll be connected vitally to a local body where you can be built up and strengthened and use your gifts to glorify the King. 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
3: 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I'm Mike Massaro. 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
5: So sometimes I have to attend meetings earlier in the day. Hey, I am Katie Evans, and I am here late at night at work. So they let me, Zoom in. Woohoo! Or be on a phone call in. But on ones that I know will go a

0: little bit longer, I will have to get a special treat for Buttercup. Buttercup is my sweet pup, and she's a good girl, but she's got a lot of energy. And if I am at home, sometimes she's fine. She'll chill. She'll just snooze on the couch. You know, on days I know I've got a meeting or something, I'll take her on a nice big walk. And other times, I got to pull out the big guns, like her yak cheese. Now, if you're a dog owner, you might have heard of the yak cheese. It's just like long and dry cheese, and it's hard, and it can be chewed on for quite some time. So I knew I had some meetings coming up, so I went out and got one. I'm glad I did, because today was one of those days that she had so much energy, even after a great big walk in the morning. So pulled out the cheese. She was fine, golden, and let me get in my meeting.
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7: 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Jesus said, "Let not your hearts be troubled, neither let them be afraid." 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But in the meantime, don't worry, pray.
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12: Next time you drive by a graveyard, future resurrection site. That's what it is. Their bodies are going to come out of the grave. Don't ask me how. Their spirit's going to come with the Lord. The saints are going to come with him. And we're going to meet them, it says, in the air.
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11: On today's edition of Real Life Radio, Pastor Jack continues with his series now called The Life and Times of Jesus Christ and a message titled The Rapture of the Church. Now, this is a series about who Jesus really is, not the Jesus of popular opinion, but the Jesus of the Bible, God himself who stepped into our world. And this same Jesus made us a promise that he's coming back for us, and he could come at any moment. You see, the rapture isn't something to fear. It's our greatest hope, as a matter of fact. It means Jesus could return today without warning to gather his people to himself. Now, when he does, every believer who's ever died will rise, and we'll meet the Lord in the air. So today, Pastor Jack teaches that Jesus could come at any moment, and there's no prophecy that needs to be fulfilled before he does. So living with that expectation changes how we walk, drawing us to holiness and away from the things of this world. Before we get into the message, I had a chance to sit down with Pastor Jack and talk about it with him. So let's get into that. Pastor Jack, quite frankly, you offer this up as your favorite topic, the moment that Christ catches his church away. You come right out and say it. It's your favorite topic. In your words, Pastor Jack, you say, I need this to happen today. Now, why does the rapture land on you that personally? Can you tell us?
12: Well, first of all, the Bible speaks of the rapture as being the blessed hope.
11: Yeah.
12: So I have to ask every Christian, is that your blessed hope? And it's the blessed hope of our glorious God, Jesus Christ, his return. While we wait for the blessed hope and the glorious coming, return of our Lord and Savior, Jesus Christ. So that said, I live in that moment by moment hope that it could be today.
11: Yeah.
12: And somebody might say, well, that's ridiculous because what happens if he doesn't come today? So I get up like I have for 50 years and I look for him tomorrow.
11: Yeah.
12: Well, what if you live like that and he doesn't show up for 10 more years? Then guess what? I will actually be fulfilling the scripture that says, watch and be ready, for you know not when the Son of Man appears. So it is, imagine me saying to our audience, hey, I'm going to come by and pick you up soon, and I'm going to take you all on a all-expense-paid trip to Disneyland.
11: Yeah.
12: Well, I would think every little kid would just say, let's go stand on the curb. Let's wait. So that's how I live.
11: I love what you say at one point that the whenever you drive by past a graveyard, we should call it a future resurrection site.
12: Oh yeah,
11: that's awesome.
12: Yeah, wouldn't it be amazing? I've often joked around how I'd love to be doing a service here in the LA area, Forest Lawn or Rose Hills,
11: yeah.
12: these famous sites. And could you imagine? You're just lowering the body into the ground.
11: Yeah.
12: And the Bible says the dead in Christ will rise first, and we who are alive and remain will be caught up. Could you imagine? We just have a service for John, and we lower John into the ground, and his body comes flying out, and then we who are alive follow behind him up to meet Christ in the air. By the way, folks, if you think that's crazy, then I want to encourage you where to find crazy. It's 1 Thessalonians chapter 4, verses 13 through 18. That's the promise.
11: I'd like to be the guy mowing the lawn on a ride-on lawnmower, you know,
14: in the cemetery when it happens. Wouldn't that be cool?
12: Yeah, as long as you're the guy going up behind them riding the mower.
14: Yeah, good point. As long as I'm in line.
12: As long as you go up with them.
14: Christ and the rapture of the church. Let's jump in.
15: 2 Timothy 4:8, Paul finally gave up his anticipation of the rapture, and he said, okay, my head's going to roll. I got it. I'm not going to get raptured from this prison. But I have loved the expectation of his appearing. People, do you hear me? Are you having sex with your boyfriend? You cannot be having sex with your boyfriend and be longing for the presence of Jesus to come. You can't be having sex with your girlfriend and saying, oh, even so, come quickly, Lord Jesus. I don't think so. God is convicting you. You can't be drawing that line of coke and say, oh yeah, I'm living for the imminent return of Christ. The Bible says all of us who have this hope that he's coming purifies ourselves. Not that we're perfect. We want to walk with him and make the best of this life that we can until he comes, because by golly, he's coming. And when he comes, I don't want to be ashamed. In the last couple of weeks, if he would have come, there were hundreds of you praying for the team in Mexico and for the team in Germany. And many of you sharing the Lord out on those streets of those various countries. What if he would have come at that moment? Where would you have been? Where were you? Were you sneaking by and doing one at Joe's Bar and Grill, you know, or whatever the thing might be? Were you saying, I'm going to be left behind? I'm saying you're going to be ashamed of yourself at his coming. You're not going to be left behind. You're going to be embarrassed. Paul lived because Christ was coming soon. And it came across in his messages. The third thing that we see right here is that it's intended to give us encouragement. This shouldn't bum you out. Can you, you know, I don't know. Maybe there was an emergency or something going on, but just this morning when I mentioned rapture, I saw two people just get up and leave. Now maybe, you know, maybe their car alarm went off or whatever, but some people, this scares people. Rapture, uh-oh, Why in the world, when Jesus says, I'm coming back for you, unless we love this world so much that we don't want him to come back? No, it's intended to encourage us. In Acts chapter 1, there are two men in glorious apparel, and they're standing there as Jesus ascends up to heaven, and they speak to the disciples. And I love what they say. They say, what are you looking at? Now, it seems pretty normal to me. Jesus, they're all talking. I mean, Jesus is talking to them. Can you imagine? He's standing on the hilltop there. Some of us have been over there, standing there. Jesus starts going up. And he's going up, and a cloud descends out of heaven and engulfs him. And they're like... And it says, two men in white apparel say to the disciples, why stand ye here gazing up into heaven? This same Jesus who went up this way will come again in like manner. And it says they turned around and went back to Jerusalem. What an encouragement. He's going to come again. Jot it down quickly because of time. 1 Thessalonians, in all of its five chapters, Paul ends each chapter. It's beautifully and it's intended. It's very, very, very well intended by Paul. In each of its five chapters of 1 Thessalonians, he gives them a shot of encouragement in the arm. 1 Thessalonians 1:10. He says, wait for his son from heaven. Notice, he didn't say wait for the Antichrist, the European Union to form, wait for, you know, hailstones to fall from heaven. He doesn't say wait for asteroids to blow up the earth and the sea to turn to blood. No, he says wait for his son from heaven, whom he raised from the dead, even Jesus, who delivers us from the wrath to come. Guess what? Somebody will say, oh yeah, that word means hell. That word does not mean hell. It means from God's judgments. 1 Thessalonians chapter 2, verse 19. 1 Thessalonians 2:19. For what is our hope, Paul says, our joy, our crown of rejoicing? Is it not even you at the presence of our Lord Jesus Christ at his coming? for you are our glory and our crown. That was a collective moment he was waiting for. You get that? 1 Thessalonians 3:13. So that he may establish your hearts blameless in holiness. That's another thing that it does to your life. It causes you to walk more holy with him. Holiness before our God and Father at the coming of our Lord Jesus Christ with all of his saints. Yeah, he's going to bring with him the ones who have died believing in Jesus. Maybe your son or your daughter or your child or your mom or your dad. Their spirit, it will come with him. And the Bible says that their bodies will be resurrected in a glorified state. I got to tell you something. We were going on the tram up some street. I don't know what street it was. I couldn't read the names anyway. And I punched a button because it stops the door. And grabbed my camera and I ran into a graveyard. I had about six people with me. They go, oh, he's nuts. He's flipped. It's an ancient graveyard. And I'm out there shooting pictures. I'll show you them later. If I would have got home sooner, I could have put them up on the screen and showed you. Ancient graveyards. Tombs. You say, what are you going to take a picture of that for? Because I want to drop a statement underneath. Future resurrection site. Next time you drive by a graveyard, future resurrection site. That's what it is. Their bodies are going to come out of the grave. Don't ask me how. Their spirit's going to come with the Lord. The saints are going to come with him. And we're going to meet them, it says, in the air. That's going to blow Spielberg's mind. It's going to be I don't know how he's going to do a movie after that one. He can't beat it. It's going to be incredible. 1 Thessalonians chapter 4, verse 17. We who are alive and remain shall be harpazo, rapture, caught up together with them in the clouds to meet the Lord in the air. And thus shall we always be with the Lord. Verse 18. Therefore, comfort one another with these words. It's to be a comfort. Oh boy, you're going to go through the tribulation, you're going to get your head cut off, and you're going to resist the mark of the beast, you'll starve to death, or you get your head cut off, and, have a great time. That's your blessed hope? That's not what the Bible teaches. That is what's ordained for the tribulation saints, which you're not. There's the Old Testament saints, there's three groups of saints. Old Testament saints, church age saints, which began at Pentecost, will end at the day of the rapture, and there's the tribulation saints. You guys already know all this stuff. You should be up here telling that instead of me. 1 Thessalonians chapter 5, verses 9 through 10 is the fifth one, and that is God did not appoint us unto God's judgment. It has nothing to do with hell, but the judgment upon earth, but to obtain salvation through our Lord Jesus Christ, who died for us, and whether we are alive or we die, we should live together with him. Awesome.
16: 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And now, let's get back to today's message. Once again, here's Pastor Jack.
15: The second thing that we see this morning, its roots, that is the rapture, are in God's words. The very, very word of God. I already mentioned to you John chapter 14, which is Jesus' first mention of the rapture. But note it, it's on the authority of God himself. Paul says, for this we say to you by the word of the Lord. That's a New Testament way of saying, thus saith the Lord. That's a strong statement. John 11:25, Jesus said, I am the resurrection and the life. By the way, in the Greek, that's a continuum. He continues to be the resurrection and the life. He who believes in me, that's presently. Do you presently believe in him, though he may die? That is a yet future statement during the time of Christ. Yet shall he live, in the Greek, that is a future event, live on and on and on. The second thing that we see, or that I should say, that was the first thing, sorry, see that? That was ordained for the church. It's a promise. It's dedicated to us. Secondly, it's Paul's doctrine, the doctrine of imminency. He says in verse 15 that we who are alive and remain. Notice that he didn't say you guys, or he didn't say somebody, those believers of the future. 2,000 years ago, he said we who are alive and remain until the coming of the Lord will by no means precede those are the ones who died, who have died in Christ. In other words, their bodies are going to come up before we're raptured. But the scripture goes on to say, and we'll meet them in the air. Someday, maybe we need to draw a picture of this, you know, just to show it. The word coming in Greek is parousia. The word means a being near physically, or a physical advent. Not necessarily a coming, or it could be. It could mean that something's in the vicinity. So it could appear both for the second coming, but also the appearance or the rapture of the church. In 1 Corinthians chapter 15, verse 52, the Bible says in a moment when this thing happens, when the rapture happens, in a moment we're going to be changed in a twinkling of an eye. That's pretty quick. Now somebody says, I read this, I don't know how you prove it, but that's 18 thousandths of a second. It says that the dead will be changed incorruptible, made in their changing incorruptible. People loathe the dead, and you know, that's natural. I mean, seems normal to me. The guy's dead. But isn't it wild that God is so powerful, he's going to take the dead and bring them to life in the resurrection of their bodies? You might say, man, I don't believe this. You are so cool to be thinking that. Because the Bible says in 2 Peter chapter 3, know this first, that in the last days, scoffers will come, walking after their own lusts, saying, where's the promise of the Father, this news? Where's this promise? For since the fathers have fallen asleep, everything's continued as it has been from the creation. Where's his return? It's coming. Paul's doctrine of imminency, yes. It's ordained for the church, yes. And the rapture is a, listen, it's a Christ event, not a Father event. Got to write that down. The Father, he has his role in end time affairs. But concerning the rapture, this is very exciting. Concerning the rapture, it's a Christ event. What does that mean? It means that when Christ comes, he's coming for the church. In Philippians 3:20, the Bible says, so we eagerly wait for the Savior, the Lord Jesus Christ, who will transform our lowly bodies that we may be conformed to the glorious, or to his glorious body. Again, you can read 1 Corinthians chapter 15. But notice the sequence. Number one, and don't you, I mean, wouldn't you love to hear this? Number one, it says, it will be with the shout of the Lord. How do you think the Lord shouts? I mean, just imagine for a second. How do you think he shouts? Remember when Elijah the prophet, the Lord whispered and it freaked him out? Well, it's going to come with a shout. The second thing it says, and it will be with the voice of the archangel. What is that going to sound like? And the third thing it says, it will be with the trumpet of God. See ya! If you're Jewish, you just got goosebumps right now because that was a traditional blast right there. Thirdly, this, the rapture is our expectancy. How many of you would have went up at that moment if that would have been it? Yeah, I would have. Well, that's because you're the pastor. No, believe me, I have more strikes against me than positive things. Again, it's because of the blood. Did that blast scare you, or was it like, oh, all right? Would you have been pulling up into this parking lot next week if that blast would have been real? Gee, look, Harriet, we can find a parking spot right up front. We long for his appearance. If you're a Christian, you can't wait for him to come. If you're a Christian and you're goofing off, then you're kind of scared of his coming. The rapture is final. The rapture in theological terms, brings a conclusion to the longevity of the church on earth. Did you know that? This fact alone ought to startle you. The rapture of the church ends the church age. When was the church born? On the day of Pentecost. When will the church end on earth? The day of the rapture. Whoever those people are, they're clothed in fine white linen for all eternity. Different clothing from the Old Testament saints and the tribulation saints. And his soon return compels us. Every time there's a problem in our perspective, it's a huge opportunity for God to show himself mighty. You got a problem? It's an opportunity for God to show himself mighty. He uses the people who listen to him. Yeah, we have a problem. We have a problem or a huge opportunity. Will you join with us to get the gospel to every corner of the globe until Jesus comes, even though we be such a small church, seemingly insignificant? God is doing insane things here. The guys that are here, they're going to market this thing. It's going to go out around the world. Teachings, 24 hours of teaching. And Jesus said, this gospel shall be preached in all the world, and then the end shall come. Isn't that fun? Isn't that fun just to get close to something that he might be doing? I think it's fun. Jet lag and all. Father, we ask you to come. We ask you to come right now, Lord. We pray that you'd call us up. Wouldn't it be awesome if that little cue for the trumpet blast to go off at that point, you interrupted it and blew it about 20 minutes earlier? Freaked out the sound man and all of us. Who would have been left behind? Who would have gone up? We all know, Lord, that if we trust in the blood of Jesus Christ and ask you to forgive us of our sins and to look to you as our King and Savior, we would have been up there right now. Oh, just think where we would have been right now. We would have all been running right to Noah and said, how was it? What was it like? Running over to Paul and shaking his hand and Martin Luther and Dietrich Bonhoeffer and saying hi to Charles Spurgeon. Dwight L. Moody. Wondering, is he as fat as he was in heaven as he was on earth? Wow. Can you imagine? God, it's great to be here. Thank you, Lord, for saving me. This is too cool. Where would you have been? My friend, if that trumpet blast startled you, if that blast of the shofar startled you, you can change that right now by saying, Jesus Christ, God's risen Son from the dead, come into my life. I exchange my sin for your righteousness. And I'm asking you to write my name in your book of life and to save me from my sins. I'm not going to goof off anymore. If you're having sex outside of marriage, dedicate your life to God and get married or get separated, one or the other. If you're pursuing dollars, seek first the kingdom of God. If you got to have that little drink to calm you down at night, why don't you learn how to pray? If you want to be ready, look up.
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17: It is all about love today. Hey, I am Katie Evans. And why? Well, because that's what my little Bible study and my lunch break was. It was John 4, 16 through 18. I'm going to jump into it. We'll talk a little bit about it. But it says, God is love. Whoever lives in love lives in God and God in them. This is how love is made complete among us so that we will have confidence on the day of judgment. In this world, we are like Jesus. There is no fear in love, but perfect love drives out fear because fear has to do with punishment. The one who fears is not made perfect in love. But, okay, here we go. So, I was thinking about that because, you know, I'm getting married soon. There's a lot of Bible verses about love going on. There are the classics, but it's just like, I think I really love this. Not that we're going to have this in there. You know, the pastor's going to do their job. But it says there is no fear in love. Perfect love drives out fear. And it just, it is. You know, I never thought I could love someone like this. For a long time, I thought, you know what? God is calling me to be solo. And that is fine. But then I found my soon-to-be husband. And, yeah, there is no fear in love.
18: The rest of the world hears you.
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1: Welcome to True Hope with Wes Morris. In today's episode, A Centurion's Faith, Wes answers the question, is your life being met with the mercy the Lord offers? Later in the program, we'll tell you how you can receive a free Bible. Now, here's Wes.
3: Luke chapter 7, beginning in verse 1, talking about Jesus, says, when he had completed all his discourse in the hearing of the people, he went to Capernaum. And a centurion slave who was highly regarded by him was sick and about to die. When he, the centurion, heard about Jesus, he sent some Jewish elders asking him to come and save the life of his slave. He heard about Jesus from somewhere, somebody. Jesus had done a lot of work in Capernaum, miraculous, powerful work. People were the beneficiaries of his grace and power. People were witnesses to it. Somebody had talked about it. Says he heard about Jesus. Makes you think about what people hear from us. The Bible says in 2 Corinthians of the believer in Christ that we are a fragrance of Christ to those who are saved and lost. At least we ought to be. I wonder what people hear of you, people you work with, people you're at school with, people you know, people you live near, people on your teams. Do they see Christ in you, the hope of glory? The Bible says of the believer, we are called to be ambassadors for Christ. The idea being we are a promoter. Our lives, our demeanor, the way we react to situations and people and offenses and things like this, the way we speak, conduct ourselves, we promote Christ. That's what our life is supposed to do. People are to look at you and be compelled by something about you, and the closer they get, it shouldn't be very long, and they find out that what they have been compelled to is Christ in you. Having made you a new creation, transformed you by the renewing of your mind, indwelled you by the power of his Holy Spirit, and they are drawn to that. Or they are repelled, but either way, it was Jesus. Promoter. Everybody is promoting something. Everybody. Everybody is an ambassador for something, given a given context. A lot of people, their favorite thing to promote is themselves. He heard about Jesus. He heard it from someone, somewhere, somehow, whom Christ had affected. And he has this slave of his for whom he has a high regard, who is sick unto death and no resources, and nobody is able to do anything about it to help. And he hears something accurate, the one called Jesus. So he summons some Jewish elders to go on his behalf as a delegation. Go find Jesus. He's in Capernaum somewhere. And please send him this message. Can he come and heal this slave whom I love? Look what they do. Verse 4. When they, this delegation, came to Jesus, they earnestly implored him. They begged and pleaded, saying, he, the centurion, is worthy for you to grant this to him, for he loves our nation, and it was he who built us our synagogue. Now Jesus started on his way with them, and when he was not far from the house, the centurion sent friends, different from the elders, saying to him, Lord, do not trouble yourself further, for I am not worthy for you to come under my roof. For this reason, I did not even consider myself worthy to come to you, but just say the word, and my servant will be healed. For I also am a man placed under authority with soldiers under me, and I say to this one, go, and he goes, and to another, come, and he comes, and to my slave, do this, and he does it. He says, I know, you can just say the word, and my servant will be healed. So you have two things happening. The elders go, and they say something the centurion did not say to say. Their opener with the Lord is, hey, apparently, you know, they would have communicated to him that the slave was sick unto death and he needed to be healed. And the centurion was asking it, but they add something to it. They say to Jesus, as though he is now obligated, the centurion is worthy for you to come. And now there's the idea, you owe this favor. You are in some way obligated to this blessing and this request. He loves our nation, and he built us our synagogue. He paid. You see that synagogue where we worship? He paid for that thing. So you should do this for him. The centurion hears about it. Apparently the elders come back. They're like, hey, did you find him? We don't have much time. This man is sick. Yes, we found him. Something along these lines must have happened because of what happened next. Well, what did he say? Oh, he's coming. In fact, we told him he needs to come and that you are worthy of him to come because you love the nation and you built the synagogue. So he's coming. And you can imagine the centurion hearing this going, I'm sorry, what did you just say? What did you tell him? We told him you're worthy. No, I'm not. Why did you say that? I just wanted to appeal to his power to heal. I am not worthy. And then his friends are there, and it says he sent his son. Hey, you guys, go run him down. Find out he's on his way here thinking that these guys, you know, said that I'm worthy. Go tell him I'm not worthy. In fact, now tell him not to even come here, that I believe he could just say the word from across town and this man would be healed. Yeah. So the servants go, they go, oh, there you are. You're the Christ. Right? That's right. Okay. There was a little miscommunication. The elders came, right? And they said, what? He's worthy, synagogue, nation. Yeah, that's right. Okay, what? He didn't say that. In fact, the new message is, he's saying to you, I am not worthy for you to even come under my roof. In fact, that's why I didn't even come to you but sent a message. And now I'm saying, don't go further. I believe you could just say the word and my servant would be healed. I love this story. Because it cuts in half this whole confusion about merit and reward and whether or not God owes anybody anything, or whether or not you're worthy enough for him to give you anything. Our society and culture, as was theirs in many ways, is built on the idea of merit and reward. It doesn't mean it's all bad until we tie it to the grace of God. Okay, some examples we could recognize in our time now. If you do well in school, and please do well, people in school, not bashing school here. But if you do well in school and you get a certain grade point average, you know, you get put on the honor roll. And there are these names on a list. And you say, well, these are the honor students. Who are the rest of the students? Not. They're just students. Sports, we get medals and trophies and letters and jackets. It's okay. Not everybody does. Not everyone's worthy. Not everybody has accomplished the same. Not everybody scored the same and did the same. How come I don't? Well, you didn't do what this person did, so they get it and you don't. It's a merit system. Promotions and raises and bonuses in the workplace and not. They believe that when they come to Jesus at a spiritual level, a God level. They believe, hey man, I'm really concerned about this man who is sick. And they look at him and they assess him. And they're like, he's worthy. Let's go tell Jesus that he should do it based on earthly work. Luke chapter 15. I want to tell you right now, this is not how God works. When you start to connect the power of God, the grace of God, the salvation found in Jesus to whether or not somebody is worth it or has earned it properly, you have huge problems. You have some people that believe they are entitled to it based on their catalog of good works. And then you have other people that believe they are hopeless because they look at the other people's catalog of good works and their entitlement to the blessing of God. They look at their own life and they say, I don't have any of that. I did not live a good life like that. I did not come from a family. I do not know the scripture. I have not served in the name of the Lord in the amount or the frequency over a period of time that they have. If I go to God, he's not going to hear me. He'd prefer to hear them over me. And they're hopeless and they're crushed under the weight of their perceived failure before God. We see this in the Bible all the time. We see it today. Jesus showed us this when it came to God's grace and who he's willing to forgive and why and save and cleanse and redeem when he tells the parable of the father with the two sons in the Gospel of Luke chapter 15. Of course, he tells a story just to, you know, if you don't know it, what does he say? He said a man had two sons and he was a wealthy man. Of course, the father in the story is the character in the heart of God. He says he had two sons, an older and a younger, and they, you know, both were due part inheritance upon his death or whatever. And the youngest son, spoiled and entitled, he comes to his father and he says, I want my inheritance now. And in effect, by saying so, he was saying, I wish you were dead so I could have my part. It's inconvenient that you're alive, so give it to me now. A bad-hearted son. And the father does it. He says, okay, here. And he goes to a distant country, and it says he wastes in his inheritance. He squanders it, the Bible says, with riotous, reckless living. Wasted. Friends and parties and prostitutes. And he ends up empty, destitute, and alone. This is where the world will leave you if you believe in it for your joy and your peace and your hope. It will leave you in the same spot, face down, in the pig trough, like that boy, starving to death, comes to his senses. Maybe somebody will come to your senses today. And he looks up to heaven. He says, I know what I'll do. I'm going to go to my father. And he practices a speech. And he said, I'm going to say to my father, Father, I've sinned against heaven and in your sight, and I am no longer worthy to be called your son. Make me as one of your hired men. I'm going to tell you right now, he's right. He did sin against heaven and in his sight, and he is not worthy to be called his son. He had it right. Sins made a separation between you and your God, Isaiah the prophet, hidden his face from you. And so he goes, and his father sees him coming a long way off, and he runs out to greet his youngest, rebellious, wasteful, arrogant son. And he begins his speech. He said, Father, I have sinned against heaven and in your sight. I'm no longer worthy to be called your son. The father never responds to the son's speech other than to say to his servants, bring out the best robe. Bring out the ring and put it on his finger and sandals on his feet and kill the fatted calf. This son of mine who was lost has been found, who was dead is alive. And they begin a party of restoration. What did he do to earn it? Nothing. What synagogue did he build? Nothing. Did he love the nation? He didn't even love his father to begin with. He only loved himself and his sin. And when he repents and he comes to the Father seeking grace, he pays nothing and receives it all. No merit, no reward, only grace from the Father's heart.
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3: Now, the older son didn't do any of those things. Luke 15:28. When he heard about this, he came home, he sees the party. Oh. He became angry, was not willing to go in, and his father came out and began pleading with him. But he answered and said to his father, look, for so many years I have been serving you, and I have never neglected a command of yours. And yet you have never given me a young goat so that I might celebrate with my friends. But when this son of yours came, who has devoured your wealth with prostitutes, you killed the fatted calf for him. What is he in effect saying? If he gets a party, I should have had a party. I'm entitled to my anger because in his belief that it was about reward and merit for keeping all the commands, he's saying he shouldn't get one before I get one because he doesn't understand grace at all, because he has none at all. He bestows no mercy on his brother. He's not happy he's home. He believes he's entitled to something. Just like the Jewish elders, when they go to Jesus on behalf of the centurion, they say, he's worthy. Thought it was owed. People still think that. I've been in church my whole life. I've served. You know, we just give ourselves trophies. Worked this job in Alaska one time. I was sitting around the job site during some kind of break and got talking with this guy about the Lord. He said to me, do you think Mother Teresa is in heaven? And look, I got no ill feelings toward Mother Teresa. I didn't know her. I got no judgment to make on her soul. God bless her. She's passed away. If you don't know, she was a Catholic nun. Did incredible work for the poorest of the poor in Calcutta, India for like decades. And I said, man, I don't know. I don't know. I didn't know her. I don't know. And he said, well, if Mother Teresa's not in heaven, none of us are going to heaven. And I said, what are you talking about? What do you mean? And he said, well, look, I mean, all that she did, he said, which props for that, just for the heart of it. But he said, all that she did, meaning if God doesn't pay her with eternal life for all that she did, and he's saying, we didn't do that, and he is correct. We didn't do what she did, so if she doesn't get to heaven, what he understood was that based on what we do, we are paid with eternal life or not, and it's all a system of merit, and if she didn't make it, then no one under her could make it. And I said, dude, I don't think so. That isn't how the grace of God and salvation work. I don't know if she made it or not. I hope she did, but it has nothing to do with any single act of feeding the poor, of loving the destitute. If that was the outpouring of true salvation, that was the fruit or the evidence of her salvation, fine, but it sure didn't earn it. Because the Bible says in Romans, but to the one who does not work, but believes in him who justifies, makes righteous the ungodly, his faith, her faith, is credited as righteousness just by believing it. It says God credits righteousness apart from works. Luke chapter 7 says in verse 9, now when Jesus heard this, he marveled at him and turned and said to the crowd that was following with him, I say to you, not even in Israel have I found such great faith. He said, that's what I'm looking for in people. This man, whoever he is, gets it. I've looked around Israel and I don't see such great faith as this. They're still believing they can earn it. They're still adding to what I'm offering. And he said, verse 10, when those who had been sent returned to the house, they found the slave in good health. You know, somebody here, you probably feel like, man, I don't know if God could hear me because of this stuff in my life, stuff in my past, stuff last weekend. You feel like, you know, just like with human relationships, God's different than that. Human relationships, you hurt somebody, you disappoint them, you betray them, you lie to them, and they cut you off. It's different. The human heart is

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2: Pulled out the certificate of debt, sin debt against us. He took it out of the way and nailed it to the cross. Somebody that has this resentment and vengeance in their heart and fear and hurt and anxiety, you battle depression. We need to go to God and say, Lord, just say the word over it. What does his word say? Cast all your cares upon him, for he cares for you. And he can lift it, he can carry it, he can remove it. The Bible says, create in me a clean heart and renew a right spirit within me, O God. Somebody doesn't have a clean heart or a right spirit today. He can do it by his word. Somebody with a great enemy of some kind in your life, the word of God says, I will call upon the Lord who is worthy to be praised, and so shall I be saved from my enemies. The Lord liveth, and blessed be the rock, and let the God of my salvation be exalted. Amen. Just say the word, he said. He comes back to the house, the friends come, and the slave is in good health. He will hear you just the same, and he can speak mercy and grace and salvation just the same. Would you bow for prayer this morning? Somebody today, do you know the King, the Exalted One? When they looked across heaven, they asked the question, who is worthy? Who is worthy to open the scroll? There was no one found in the Apostle John. He wept. No angel, no priest, no pastor, no religious guru, no disciple, nobody. He began to weep. He heard a voice. He said, stop weeping. The Lion from the tribe of Judah can open the scroll. He is worthy. He's the only one. And we can come to him for grace, for mercy, for power, for blessing, for salvation, for healing. He can wash away your shame.
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4: 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It is September, which means it is Hispanic Heritage Month. Hey, I am Katie Evans, and there are so many cool events that happen in and around the Southern California area that has to do with Hispanic heritage because, well, this was colonized by Spain. So we do have a lot of Hispanic heritage. You see it in the street names, to the city names, to our mountains, to even the type of year we're going to have. El Nino here. Yeah, we're going to have some rain. But there are a lot of different kinds of celebrations. A lot of libraries will have workshops. I've seen piñata workshops. I have seen yarn painting. I've seen all sorts of great things like dancing. Oh, and Latino Heritage Month is also, I believe it is September 15th to October 15th. So that kind of overlaps because Latino heritage is not always Hispanic heritage. But there is a lot going on. See what is going on near you. I would love for you to look at the libraries because libraries always have such a good amount of different kinds of cultural things going on. And they are a good resource. So check it out this Hispanic Heritage Month.
5: How has prayer impacted your life?
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8: 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And when you have an overwhelming burden, someone else who's managing their load is available to help you. And then we do see that burdens come with the tide, right? They ebb and flow. Sometimes our life is fairly smooth. Sometimes we're overwhelmed. But we need to be faithful so that we're available to meet and love one another when we need it. And this love is faithful. You bear your own load.
7: In today's message, Pastor Richard says that the beauty of the community is that when you're overwhelmed, there's always someone to support you. The same goes if someone else is overwhelmed. You might be able to support that person and walk with them through their struggles. Loving one another begins with being there for the person during a tough season, the same way Jesus was there for others when they were struggling as well. Now here's Pastor Richard in the book of Galatians chapter 6 for today's edition of Word of Life.

0: There are seasons of life that are overwhelming. People go through tragedies. People go through crisis. Some financial, some relationship, some, you know, loved ones are lost. There are times when the load is heavy and the body of Christ, God's people, need to be there to help carry it. You weep with those who weep. You rejoice with those who rejoice. You're linked together by the Spirit of God, working together to help one another. That's what we're about, is we're taking care of each other, helping each other along the way. Not tearing one another down and comparing and competing and trying to scratch and claw. That's the world. Jesus didn't say the world will know you're my disciples if you act like them. He said he'll know you're my disciples when they see love, the love that I loved you with. That will be the evidence. You don't need to turn, but let me remind you of a passage out of Philippians chapter 2 and verse 4. The Apostle Paul says this, "Let each of you look out not only for his own interests, but also for the interests of others." You're on the lookout, not just for your own interests, but also for the interests of others. You're looking for places where you can be helpful. You know, sometimes we don't bear burdens because we're just not, our radar's not up. Nobody's paying attention. I got my own drama. I can't think about your troubles. Are you kidding? You don't know what I got to deal with at home. Oh, wait till I got work tomorrow. You have problems. God bless you. We're too distracted. But Paul says, look, don't just look out for your own interests, also for the interests of others. You have to look to help. Jesus said, the fields are white for harvest. I would encourage you, my own heart, be involved, get involved, pay attention. The Christian life has to be lived with one another. We're a body of people. God has connected us. We're not independent Lone Ranger believers. We are part of a family that God wants to demonstrate love in. Imagine that, a loving family. That's a powerful tool. A loving family that take care of one another, not devouring one another, but loving one another and looking to care. So this is just like being sensitive. Looking for those people that you can see are going through something and you come alongside. What are some of the ways that you can care? Well, listen, just simply caring is a step. Look, I know you're going through something, brother. I know you're having a hard time. I just want you to know I'm praying for you. I'm not completely tuned out with what's going on in your life. Do you know that's a help? Prayer. Weeping with those who weep, just listening, just being someone who is involved and active in the people that God has placed in your life. What about a word? Now, there are practical things. Sometimes you can help in helping people move, help people with cars, help people finance. There are practical ways. But sometimes really what people need is just to know that they have a brother or sister that's with them. That goes a long way. Just to know that there's somebody with me in this journey and I can count on them to pray for me. How about a word? Have you ever had this happen to you? I have had this several times in my life. I'm going through a real deep valley. I'm going through a trial. And a brother, a sister, someone will have a word of encouragement for me. And it's as though the Lord has given them this kind of nugget to share with my heart. And look, I don't know what you're going through. Sometimes they do, but here's what I feel the Lord wants to say to you. And they'll speak a word of encouragement. And let me tell you, those words, that word in season, oh, that's like medicine. That's like help and healing. That reminder of God's love. God's with you. Don't be overwhelmed. Don't lose heart. Hang in there. Whatever the word may be. Has anybody ever experienced something like that? Where a word of encouragement, a word in season, has made all the difference? Wouldn't you like to be that vessel? Wouldn't you like to be that help? Again, I'll remind you of Ephesians 4:29. You don't need to turn. I'm sorry I didn't get these for you on the overhead, but just listen. Paul in Ephesians 4:29 says, "Let no corrupt word proceed out of your mouth, but what is good for necessary edification, that it may impart grace to the hearers." necessary edification. People need to be built up. People need to be strengthened. Your brother and sister is going through something. Everyone in here is going through something. What if we came together, instead of kind of self-focused, we came in here other-focused? How can I help? Who can the Lord lead me to pray today? Is there a word for a brother or sister? And God begins to give you these Spirit-led help, that it brings edification, it imparts grace to the hearer. Bearing one another's burdens. This is truly how the love of God is manifest in His people. The third thing that we can look at here today is we need to examine. Look again at verse 3 back in our text in Galatians. For if anyone thinks himself to be something when he is nothing, he deceives himself. But let each one examine his own work, and then he will have rejoicing in himself alone and not in another. For each one shall bear his own load. So this seems to be a reminder that in order to walk in love, in order to be fruitful and allowing the Holy Spirit to use your life for God's glory, you're going to have to examine yourself. You're going to have to kind of keep yourself honest. You're going to have to keep yourself in the Spirit. It's something you're doing intentionally. Because you can get away from the Lord and get off into your own thoughts so easily, so fast. Hasn't that happened to you? I mean, you can go from praying and being a blessing to griping and complaining and critical. Almost before you get to the car, you're so spiritual here. We just see you all so loving. And man, oh man, before you get home, it's on. We've all been there. Love is humble. Anyone who thinks himself to be something when he's nothing deceives himself. Love doesn't boast. Love isn't proud. Love isn't puffed up, doesn't parade itself. Love's not on show. Love is about restoring, bearing, coming alongside. Examine yourself. Maybe you think you're above that. Either you think maybe you don't ever need the help. Be careful. You think you're something, you're nothing, you're deceiving yourself. Or maybe you don't think that you need to engage or be connected. You're above the fray. That's for the immature, struggling believers. I'm this pillar. Be careful. You think you're something, you're nothing. You're just fooling who? Yourself. No, God, love is humble. Sometimes we get critical. Instead of helping, we get critical. Why is he still struggling with that? Oh, gosh, her again? What's your drama today? I've never acted like that. I've seen it, so I'm just modeling it for you. If it's resonating with some of you, then you know who we're talking about. We get critical. Man, it's so easy. Just, boy, you know, you who criticize, if you arrive, be careful. There's going to be a season when you need help. There's going to be drama in your life, and you're going to need a friend. You're going to need a brother, a sister in Christ. You better start being that brother or sister today. You just deceive yourself. Love is humble. Love is also faithful. That's one of the fruit of the Spirit listings, is faithfulness. That's why I think Paul says, examine your own work and bear your own load. Now, this almost seems to contradict. Paul is saying, hey, help bear one another's burdens. And then he turns around and says, hey, bear your own load. But the word, that's two different Greek words. The word for burden, as I mentioned, is that overwhelming weight that can't be really managed by one. But bearing your own load, that word for load, is more a manageable responsibility. So if you kind of follow the apostle's logic, look, help others, and the way you do that is by being responsible with those things God has entrusted to you. You're bearing your load, and that helps make you available to minister to others. And when you have an overwhelming burden, someone else who's managing their load is available to help you. And then we do see that burdens come with the tide, right? They ebb and flow. Sometimes our life is fairly smooth. Sometimes we're overwhelmed. But we need to be faithful so that we're available to meet and love one another when we need it. And this love is faithful. You bear your own load. So you examine your work. Am I walking in the Spirit? Is the Lord using me? Am I seeing fruit in my life? Am I actually a part of the body of Christ? Am I connected to this fellowship or to believers in my life? There are two things that I believe cause us to miss fruitfulness in our lives as it relates to being a blessing to one another.
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0: You know, the apostle often talks about the church as a body with many different parts, right? There's no one of us that has all the answers. We need each other. God has distributed gifts to each and every one of us. We're to operate more like a body. One part doing this, another part doing that. And a couple of things that Paul warns about when it comes to the body, and again, you don't need to turn, but I'm referencing out of 1 Corinthians chapter 12, and I've seen this, I've watched this happen in churches. There's the one mistake of thinking, I'm not needed. Paul says, can the ear say, I'm not an eye, therefore I am not a part of the body? He answers it. He said, if all the ears say I'm not a part of the body because I'm not an eye, I have nothing to offer, I'm not really needed, look at the eyes. Oh, they're so wonderful. They're so gifted. They're so useful. I'm just an ear. Paul says, where would the hearing be? Where would the hearing be? No, you are needed. You do have a part to play. Now, each member has a different part. Don't think about what you're not. Think about what you are. God has called you and gifted you uniquely and fashioned you to be fruitful in caring for the body. There's things that you need, and there's things that need you. The first mistake is, I'm not needed. The second mistake is, I don't need anyone. One says, I'm not needed. The other one says, I don't need anybody. And that's, Paul gives, talks about that. He says, the eye cannot say to the hand, I have no need of you. He's kind of picking on the eyes here, right? The eyes, the ears, kind of jealous of the eye, and the eye is kind of proud. I don't need the hand. I don't need hands. I'm the eye. What good are eyes without hands? If you can't reach out and touch, if you can't, right? You get the idea. So yes, you're needed, and yes, you need the body. All of that is part of what I think Paul is addressing here in Galatians. Bear your load. Fulfill your ministry. Do your part to help the body to be healthy, to be fruitful. And finally, the last word that stands out to me is share. Verse 6, let him who is taught the word share in all good things with him who teaches. Just very practical. Now, it seems that Paul is actually saying, listen, those of you that are being taught by the teachers, the pastors, you need to share all good things with them. We know that Paul did teach that finances of the flock were to help support the teaching ministries within the body. And that is certainly, I think, something that we could understand here. But I think it's more than just that. He says, share all good things. The idea is, look, share your lives together. One's teaching and ministering to you, you share the good things that God is doing in your life, a fellowship. Koinonia is the word, and it speaks of a deep connection and bond with one another. You really are like family. And so you come together, but you're not just a family. You're not a dysfunctional family. You're God's family. Sometimes we are dysfunctional, but we're still His. And so He asks us to walk in this way. No. This body, every part doing its share, is about sharing. I'll read this final verse today, out of Ephesians chapter 4. And again, you don't need to turn. Just let me quote it to you. And I'm reading this one out of the New Living Translation. The apostle is talking about the body and the church and how it's to be healthy. And he kind of gives these summary remarks in Ephesians. He says, "We will speak the truth in love, growing in every way more and more like Christ, who is the head of his body, the church. He makes the whole body fit together perfectly. As each part does its own special work, it helps the other parts grow so that the whole body is healthy and growing and full of love." That's God's plan. That's what love looks like when it is manifested in the life of his people. It starts showing up in real ways, caring, restoring, being faithful in the responsibility, carrying your load and helping others carry theirs when they're overwhelmed, loving one another. We're in this together. We're to be taking care of one another, bringing one another along, loving each other through the process. And this is what God has planned. When that's happening, when there's love like that, the whole body becomes healthy and grows and is full of love. This is why Jesus said, "They'll know you're my disciples because of the love that you have for one another." This is our most powerful tool in a dark time, in a very wayward generation. The greatest witness, the greatest light that we can shine in this community is that we be a people who love one another sincerely, patient, hanging in there with each other, going the distance with one another, not gossiping and picking and and being petty and just complaining and critiquing. Who needs that? What church needs that? No, we need the love of God, that caring sincerity that flows by his Spirit. My wife and I, this long time ago, over 20 years ago, we were looking for a church. And we felt called to come to this church in La Mirada where we landed. My high school friend was the pastor. So we felt immediately connected because we knew the pastor. We grew up with him. And so we just had this instant kind of connection to the church because the pastor was a longtime friend. But, you know, that wasn't really connecting to the rest of the body. And I can remember, you know, the church had, similar to ours, a little fellowship area outside of the sanctuary. And after each service, the fellowship area was just buzzing, just, you know, people meeting, talking, catching up with each other from the week. And I can remember my wife and I, we just started going there. And after service, we went out into that fellowship area and we just stood there. We're here. We know the pastor. Does anybody want to talk to us? Does anybody want to love us? You know, and people were busy talking to the people they knew. And they, you know, they just looked at us, "Hi, good morning," and walked by us. And this went on for several Sundays. And, you know, I thought, well, this church doesn't love. This church doesn't care about us. Not picking on anybody. No, we didn't do that. You know, it became obvious. You know what? We're going to have to get connected. We're going to have to do some loving here. We're going to have to look for ways to get engaged. Well, for us, the way it worked, and it can happen in a variety of ways, but for us, we joined a home fellowship that was going through kind of a marriage series. And we went from not knowing anybody to knowing this group of people. And I'm telling you, the characters that were in that group. You guys don't realize how many characters are sitting around you right here, right now. You may be one of those characters. But this is the beauty of the body of Christ. It brings people together. I mean, just look around you. I would never sit next to this guy on a bus, but in church, I'm happy to be here. You get the idea. God brings us together. We're all one in Christ. And I mean, so there was this brand new couple that had just come to the Lord, and we're at a marriage, you know, kind of study. Oh, the drama in their lives. That's too much information. We don't want to hear any more about, but we loved them. It was funny. It was just like, it was crazy. But we met other couples. One of the husbands had come through prison. We met another couple. They were, you know, just they'd been separated, coming back together. And then we had couples that were just continuing on in the Lord. And I mean, it was beautiful. We got to meet these people. We were open. We were honest. And you know, and one of the guys that was there that hosted the study, he had the beef jerky ministry. Now, the beef jerky ministry, he did homemade beef jerky. He made it in his oven. And it was like a science. You go in there, he showed my wife how to make it, and it was a whole cooking class. But then what he would do is he would bring that beef jerky in little Ziploc baggies, and he would sell it at the church for the missions. Everything went to missions. So it was just his ministry. And so we got in connected good. We had the beef jerky guy on our team. And then we got to work the beef jerky table. We were very popular, very fast. And all of a sudden, everybody knew us. We were connected. And you know, the Lord just wove us in. Because our hearts, we knew that's where the Lord wanted us. And so we knew that it would take some time for God to weave us into the body. But oh, how he did. And oh, the fruit and the love and the, you know, the fellowship that we enjoyed for the many years that we were there. My life coming into ministry, all because of what God was doing through that little body of Christ, that little church. And it was a good church. It wasn't perfect. There are no perfect churches. But there were good people there. They were sincere. There was love. There was fruit. And this is what God desires. This is what I long for in our midst as well. That we would see the love of God just weaving our lives together for His glory.
1: 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Here at Calvary Chapel Monrovia, we believe it's extremely important to study through God's Word. And that's why Pastor Richard leads us in a new study each time that goes chapter by chapter and verse by verse through the Scriptures. The more we look into God's Word, the more we'll become like Him, and we'll be able to reflect His glory to this dark world. 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
1: I am so glad that I keep extra snacks here at work. Hey, I am Katie Evans, and I had lunch. Before I get here, I still call it lunch, even though I eat at dinner time during my break. But I had it early because I was a little hungry earlier, and I thought I'd be fine. And then I was like, oh no, I'm hungry again, creeping up on it. So I'm not going to have any food right now, but I do have extra snacks. I like to keep some little cheese snacks, sometimes string cheese, sometimes cheddar. But that's not really in a stringy cheese form. It's not a log. Cheese log. It's more of a cheese slice. But also some almonds. And I sometimes have apples, but I don't right now. I don't like keeping fruit at the office too long because you never know. You don't want bugs. But yeah, so I got some snacks. I just filled up a cup of tea, so hopefully that'll help out too. But hey, I've got those for moments like this when I've eaten my dinner already and then I'm like, oh, I'm still a little hungry.
2: How has prayer impacted your life?
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0: Churches often try to attract visitors by changing the music or offering new programs or amenities. John the Baptist offered none of that, not even seats. And yet vast crowds ventured into the desert to hear him preach. So what was the big attraction? Alistair Begg investigates that today on Truth for Life as we study Mark chapter 1.
1: Well, here we have his arrival in verse 4. We move from our first point, the promise of the messenger, to the arrival of the messenger. And so John came, verse 4. Baptizing in the desert region and preaching a baptism of repentance for the forgiveness of sins. Now, I would encourage you to read the comparative treatments of John, as you find them in Matthew and Luke, and also in the Gospel of John. And when you put the pieces together, because remember, the Gospels are a bit like newspaper reporters. They all report similar material. Sometimes they all report the exact same stuff, but they report it from their own vantage point and from their own perspective. But what you discover, without question, is that the arrival of this messenger was the arrival of a strange man. He was a strange man. He had a very interesting beginning. The details of his birth you can read in Luke chapter 1, verse 41 and following. He had a very strange beginning, but he was pretty strange by this point in his life. It's not usual for people to be identified by their clothes and their diet. Maybe the Old Testament prophets, but I can't think of many in the New Testament whose lifestyle is described for us in this way, and therefore it must be of note. And verse 6, we're told that he wore clothing made of camel's hair with a leather belt round his waist. Now, this is a kind of prophetic look that he had, if you like. People would have said, why are you dressing up like that? Do you think you're one of the Old Testament prophets? And he said, maybe. Because in one sense, he was. He was like the last of the Old Testament prophets. He bridged the gap over the intertestamental period and now stood at the end of the line and the beginning of the line before the one that he announced was to appear. He's not only a strange man, but he's in a strange place. And so John came, notice verse 4, baptizing in the desert region. The desert region. If you're going to start something, why wouldn't you start where the crowds are? Would make sense, wouldn't it? Why not go to the temple area? There are lots of people in the temple area. No, he goes to a desert region. One commentator describes it as a hot, uninhabitable depression. For the Jordan Valley started at a certain height below sea level and went down actually about 1,100 feet. And somewhere down in that Jordan Valley was where he had set up camp and where he was engaging in his ministry. In other words, when you think about the location, you say to yourself, no one will ever go there to hear him. I mean, shouldn't he be in a nice suburban location, visible from the freeway, with good access and plenty of parking? I mean, that's the only way you could get it going, isn't it? If he had any sense at all, if he is a forerunner, if he's an announcer, why wouldn't he go where there are people to announce to? What a strange place for such a strange man. And yet what we discover is that if numbers are anything to go by, he was the most successful preacher of his generation. In verse 5, we're told, and that even allowing for hyperbole, this is a dramatic statement. The whole Judean countryside and all the people of Jerusalem went out to him. They were all going. The word was going around. Hey, let's go down into that hot, uninhabitable depression. Why? Because John the Baptist is down there. Who's he? Well, he wears this outfit, man. You got to see it. I think you should come. I'm going down. I've been down a few times, and I've invited a number of people to come. You should have been there the last time we were down, because some of the Pharisees came down. Boy, did he give them a ticking off. Really? Oh, yeah. You won't believe it. He actually looked at some of them and he said, hey, you brood of vipers, who warned you to come down here and flee from the coming wrath? Wow. He said that? Yeah. Why? I don't know. I guess he doesn't like religious formalism. I guess he doesn't like hucksters. I guess he doesn't like the exploitation of religion. Well, there's some wisdom in that. But how was he with other people? Oh, he was nice with other people. But the religious folks, he doesn't have a lot of time for them. I think you should come down. Oh, well, I will come down then. I'll come with you sometime, certainly. And they go down, and what did they discover? That not only are the people coming in droves, but they're actually paying attention to what he's saying. And one after another is going down into the Jordan and is being baptized by John. They're going down, and they're actually responding to his message. Now, what he was doing was essentially this. He was calling the people to return to God. Calling them to return to God, calling them to get ready to welcome Messiah's reign. He was calling them to turn their backs on their selfishness and on their sin. And he was calling them to bear testimony to their willingness to do so by being baptized. He was clear that what was happening in the baptism was not efficacious. It simply pointed to that which would be accomplished in the work of the Messiah. But nevertheless, it was an important step. And so, as he continues to preach, and as he continues to urge them, he's absolutely straightforward. And so, in moving to our third point, let us just say that the strangeness of it all does not account for his impact. It's not as if we can explain this away in terms of there was a freak show in the desert, and people went down and they were excited about it for a little while. No, the effectiveness of the forerunning preparatory ministry of this character, John, can be found elsewhere. Where? Well, let me suggest to you, thirdly, in the message of the messenger. Or if you like, in the very characteristics of the way in which that message was conveyed by the messenger. Point number one, we have the promise of a messenger. Isaiah prophesied it all those years before. John does not jump out of nowhere. He is in fulfillment of the promises of God. Number two, his arrival is clear and straightforward. No one can mistake what he's saying. Religious people are offended by him, and others are encouraged by him. And what was he saying? Notice in verse 7, after me will come one more powerful than I, the thongs of whose sandals I'm not worthy to stoop down and untie. I will baptize you with water, but he will baptize you with the Holy Spirit. In other words, he knows his place. It's important to know your place, isn't it? If you've ever been a best man, I hope you remember to be the best man. You're not the groom. People are not really too interested in you. Don't turn it into the best man show. In fact, that's just a little word of caution to any of you who are about to be a best man for the first time. Let me warn you against thinking that this is your great moment to shine. Let everybody know how good you are with your jokes and all the stories you're able to tell. We're not remotely interested. We came to see the bride mainly and a little bit of the groom. But you're not even in the game. So I suggest you say as little as possible and get out as fast as you can. That's just for me, do with that what you choose. But anyway, I say that because John himself picks up that very picture in describing himself. He said, you know, I am not here as the groom. I am here as the best man. In fact, I am here and I have significance in fulfilling the promises of God, but the one who comes after me is the significant one. I, says John, can only take you so far. But he will provide the very cleansing that is pictured in this baptism for repentance. The water that I am dealing with as you are plunged down into it is a symbol. The Holy Spirit who will be poured out upon you is the reality. And as he does this, nobody would be in any doubt concerning the integrity of John. His ministry was marked by integrity. It was marked by humility. By humility. When a little delegation was sent to him, John records, to inquire as to who he was, They came to him, and he did not fail to confess when they asked him who he was, but he confessed freely, "I am not the Christ. No, I know that you're looking for the Messiah, but I am not the Messiah." Well, then they asked him, "Then who are you? Are you Elijah?" Because the thought of Elijah being resurrected and reappearing was part of their thinking. No, he says, "I'm not Elijah." Well, they said, "Well, then are you the prophet?" Not a prophet, but the prophet. And he answered, "No." And finally they said, "Well, then who are you? Give us an answer to take back to those who send us. What do you say about yourself?" Which is most preachers love that question. You know, what do you say about yourself? Oh, well, let's just sit down for a little while and let me answer that for you. I have a tremendous amount to say about myself. Well, he said, "I really don't have much to say about myself. I can tell you that I'm a voice called to shout. I am a finger called to point. Behold, here he comes, the Lamb of God who takes away the sin of the world. I am a light, but it's just like a very small flashlight. I'm a very small flashlight pointing into the darkness and saying, you know, in a moment or two will arrive one who is the very light of the world. Now, the one who comes after me is the one who is significant. My significance only lies in serving his appearing." His preaching is marked by humility. His preaching is marked by authority. By authority. And his authority lies in being commissioned to do what he does. John begins, "There was a man sent from God." There was a man sent from God. That is the basic authority out of which pulpit ministry emerges. That there have been countless people who have banged up against a box. Religious fellows speaking with emphasis and interested in doing a nice job for people in the community. That has happened time and time and time again. Should not be confused with the nature of the call of God and the equipping of God to be a pastor teacher to equip the saints and to evangelize those who as yet do not believe. And the reason that John could speak, for example, with such authority to the religious people was because he knew where he was and why he was where he was, and he knew who he wasn't. And it's because he knew who he wasn't that he could understand what he was. Until we understand what we're not, we cannot understand what we are. And his humility is ground into the nature of his authority. How could he possibly say that? Somebody would have said. How could he speak to those people like that? Those people are religious people. They are the ones that wear the gowns and the phylacteries on their heads. Did you hear what he said? "You brood of vipers, who warned you to come down here and try and run away from the wrath of God?" Where does he get that authority? But authority it is. And the authority of contemporary preaching is not the authority that is found in the personality of the preacher. Is not an authority that is found in the forcefulness of the ability to marshal language and to convey ideas. No, the only authority is right here in this book. This is the basis of authority. This is what we must listen to. This is what we must pay attention to. Why? Because of what we said at the beginning. That God, in a way that is both mysterious and marvelous, has committed to communicating through human language. Through human language. And again, the Bible does not explicate that, but it makes it perfectly clear. And John understood that, hence his authority. Also, his preaching and his message were marked by clarity. Clarity. He was clear. He was in some ways like a mother who sees her two sons come home after they've been out rummaging around in the shrubbery and in the fields and doing whatever they do that boys like to do. And they just come back. They come in the back door and she takes one look at them and she says, "Shower." She doesn't say anything else. She just goes, "Shower," or "Tub." "It's a tub for you." And that's what John was doing. The people said, "What do we do now?" He said, "Tub." "What?" "Yes, tub. All of you in the tub." Nobody could be in any doubt. Are we getting in or are we not getting in? His message was absolutely clear. I have a baptism for the forgiveness of sins. You know you have sins to be forgiven. Confess your sins, turn from them, and get in the tub. Clarity. People said, I'm not going in there. I'm not going down in that Jordan River. I don't care who he is. And I don't care what his clothing is like. I'm heading back for Jerusalem as fast as I possibly can. And that's what happens every time the Bible is preached. There are those who say, I have to get out of here post-haste. I don't want to hear any more of this. I don't know who that character thinks he is. Trying to speak with such authority as if he had something special to say. Well, no, you see, the preacher understands. If he has a good wife, if he has children that will be honest with him and a couple of good friends, the preacher understands. And then the preacher understands, how could God ever use me? Why would God ever use me? At least, that's how it's supposed to be. So he was clear, absolutely clear, clear about the need for repentance, clear about the means of forgiveness, the Lamb of God was coming, and clear about the indwelling power of God. And finally, his message was marked by urgency, by urgency. In other words, he didn't have a kind of laissez-faire, take-it-or-leave-it approach to his preaching. Many of you are in sales. People always joke with me and say, well, you're in sales as well, aren't you? I said, no, I'm not in sales. I'm giving the stuff away. If I was in sales, it would be different. No, I'm not trying to sell you anything. I'll give you stuff. I'm here to let you know that this is free. This is a gift. But if I were in sales, I'd give it a pretty good go. And I admire those of you who do. But if you don't know how to close the deal, you shouldn't be in sales. You know, if you fish, you're supposed to catch fish, right? I mean, you don't go home going, someone says, well, how did you do? You say, well, I didn't catch any, but I influenced a few. What possible good is that? Do you have fish in your bag or not? Don't tell me that you've got the finest product for roof treatments. And when I say to you, do I really need this treatment on my roof? You say, well, I don't know. I mean, maybe you do, maybe you don't. I say, well, let me tell you right now, I don't. So pack up your display and head up the driveway, please. But if you tell me, I'll tell you what. I can't imagine having a roof without this product on the roof. And last week I sold it to Mr. Jenkins, Mr. Williamson and Mr. Harrison, and if you want to give them a ring, they'll tell you, woo, do they love their roof. That you can go and see it. In fact, I have pictures of it right here. It's, if you look at that roof, look, and here's where it was before I put it on, and then look after we put it on. I mean, what does that look like? Well, I've got to admit, it looks pretty good. You ought to get yourself one of these roofs. Really? Absolutely. Do you realize why people walk in and out of church buildings going, I don't really know what went on there. And I'll tell you why. Because of an absence of integrity, an absence of humility, an absence of authority, an absence of clarity, and an absence of urgency. They walk out the door going, I don't think the guy really cares. I don't think he cares one way or another, whether I believe or whether I don't believe. I don't think he's passionate about it at all. Not John the Baptist. John the Baptist says, fellas, I don't want you leaving this hot, uninhabitable depression until you get down here in this Jordan with me. And I don't want any of you leaving Sunday by Sunday until you settle the matter of who Jesus is and why he came. Until you recognize that what is an offer in the Bible is not a program for you to accept or a philosophy for you to adopt, but a person for you to love and to trust and to know. And that person is the one that John was announcing, and that person is the one that the Gospels announce. And that person is the one whose footsteps we will be following if God enables us in the coming weeks to walk down the pathway of Mark's gospel.
0: You're listening to Alistair Begg on Truth For Life. Alistair returns in just a moment. John the Baptist certainly didn't bother with clever stories or try to entertain his listeners to make them feel good about themselves. He simply presented God's message with authority, clarity, and urgency. And that same strategy is just as essential today. It's something that those of us in ministry need to constantly remember. It's also the reason Alistair began hosting the Basics Conference more than 20 years ago, and it's why I'm looking forward to attending this year's Basics Conference coming up in a couple of weeks. If you are a man in pastoral ministry or church leadership, won't you join Alistair and me at the 2026 Basics Conference? 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
1: Father, we thank you for the Bible, and we want to pause and acknowledge the mystery that is here when we take up this book. 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We worship you, the living God. But we do recognize that in some amazing way you have chosen to use human language, both in its verbalized form

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3: 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And with that, it is time for me to sign off on this Kate Bacon. Hey, I am Katie Evans, and I want to thank you so much for tuning in, for joining me, for praying with me for those who continue to be affected by those 9/11 attacks 25 years ago, the families, the survivors, the heroes who gave it all, some the ultimate sacrifice to save and help others. 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And if you have a prayer request yourself, or you want to be praying for others like those survivors, like those heroes, like those family members, head on over to the station website, go to kkla.com, and the keyword prayer, pray for others, and submit your prayer request as well. Time for me to head out. Daniel, he is coming on in. He's walking you up to the weekend, which I hope will be wonderful. And you better believe it that I am going to have a good weekend. I hope you are as well. And I will, of course, be back on Monday, other side of the weekend, refreshed, better than ever, ready to go. But until then, good night and be blessed.
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0: understand the sacrifices that secured them, and accept the responsibilities that come with self-government. 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It must be intentionally passed from one generation to the next. Because when we fail to teach the meaning of freedom, we eventually lose the will to preserve it. So, are we preparing the next generation merely to inherit liberty, or teaching them why it is worth preserving?
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2: 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I'm Lori Wilburn. 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Job 23:12 says, I have not departed from the command of his lips. I have treasured the words of his mouth more than my necessary food. Years ago, I started leaving my Bible open where I could see it. When I go back and review what I read in the morning, it corrects my thinking throughout the day. 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
7: Jesus said, "Blessed are those who are persecuted for righteousness' sake, for theirs is the kingdom of heaven." Our present afflictions are not worth comparing with the glory that shall be revealed in us. And the reason that we do not put our hope in the passing evidences of this world of God's blessing is because His blessings are secure in the next world.
8: So glad you joined us for today's Unlimited Grace, the audio broadcast ministry of pastor and author Brian Chappell. In today's episode, Pastor Brian shares the second half of a lesson from Philippians chapter 1. Dr. Chappell highlights the blessing that we as believers can be to each other as we walk side by side on mission for the gospel. You can find this lesson and many others when you visit unlimitedgrace.com. And while you're there, look for the children's book, Anyway and Always, written by Pastor Brian and his wife, Kathy. Through this book, the Chappells present the promise of the covenants fulfilled by Christ in a personal and meaningful way for young children to understand. Let's hear now from Dr. Brian Chappell as he shares the second half of the lesson, Signs of Joy.
7: Let me ask that you would look in your Bibles this morning at Philippians chapter 1, Philippians chapter 1, verses 27 through 30. The Apostle Paul has already expressed his uncertainty about whether he will ever return from prison and be back among those at Philippi. And yet he says, I want you to stand together and work together for the cause of the gospel. I want you to think about that at the end of today's service, as you think about what it would mean for somebody to support you for the sake of the gospel. I wonder if there are prayer requests that you may have, maybe something you filled out earlier on the cards today, or maybe something that will occur to you during the course of the message. We want to be that kind of New Testament church that says, we support one another, and prayer is one of those ways. We'll give you an opportunity at the end of the service to think about someone praying for needs that you may have. You'll see why as we get there. For now, let me ask you to look with me at Philippians 1, verse 27. Let's stand as we honor God's word together. The apostle, who does not know if he will return to Philippi, writes to the people there, only let your manner of life be worthy of the gospel of Christ, so that whether I come and see you or am absent, I may hear of you that you are standing firm in one spirit, with one mind, striving side by side for the faith of the gospel, and not frightened in anything by your opponents. This is a clear sign to them of their destruction, but of your salvation, and that from God. For it has been granted to you that for the sake of Christ, you should not only believe in him, but also suffer for his sake, engaged in the same conflict that you saw I had, and now hear that I still have. Let's pray together. Father, grant us insight into your word and commitment to one another. No passage in Scripture speaks more of the blessing that we can be to one another as side by side we uplift and support and defend and take in prayer to you. So grant, Father, that because we have been here, we would feel your strength from your body for the gospel's sake. We pray in Jesus' name. Amen. The gospel is where people are saying, we will put shield to shield, knowing that every generation, every ethnicity has strengths to give. I mean, I think of the beauty of being in a legacy church like this, and to recognize what it means for a younger generation at times to look across a congregation and say, you know what? I'd lost faith in marriage. I'd lost hope that a family could hold together. But in that church, their people have been married 30 years or 40 years or 50 years or in this church 60 years plus, and say, I take hope again. The gospel really can mean something in families. And there are older people who begin to think at times that there is nothing we have done that makes any impact in society. And then you look at a younger generation for whom there is absolutely no currency to live for Christ today, no benefit. And yet they are going against the current of the ideals of our universities, of sometimes their friends' practices and habits, saying, I'm going to stand for the Lord, and I'm going to be a part of a body of Christ, and I'm not just going to go over to a 20-something church and meet with more 20-somethings. I'm actually going to believe that there is power in the generations coming together, that there is intentionality of God in putting shield to shield, working side by side for the sake of the gospel. And I'm not just going to say, you get yours and I get mine. No, it's selflessness, it's living, it is sacrifice for the sake of others. And when we are moving forward in that way, against all odds, against all the differences, crossing all the boundaries for the sake of the gospel, what then happens? We become fearless in the cause of God. It's verse 28. As we are striving side by side for the faith of the gospel, Paul says, I want to hear you are not frightened in anything by your opponents. That by having people around us who are standing firm, by having people around us who are side by side with us, linking shields in prayer, in small groups, in finance, in supporting mission, when we are side by side, when we are that Roman legion moving forward, well, fear just doesn't occur to us. We got people all around us, backing us up, supporting us, praying for us, helping us. And that reality of not only standing firm and striving forward, but being stout, fearless for the sake of God has implications the apostle wants us to know. He says, verse 28, what happens if you're not frightened? He says, this is a clear sign to your opponents of their destruction, but of your salvation. I mean, the picture is this. If fear hasn't come into your eyes, if because you're standing firm and holding together with fellow believers, then there's a fearlessness that takes over in your heart that begins to drive back the forces of the opposition to the gospel. If just to be silly about it, it's almost like, you know, in the small Western town, you know, where the townspeople finally begin to pull together and recognize if they will just hold together, the gunslinger doesn't have any more power in the town. And when the gunslinger sees there's no more fear in their eyes, he knows it's time to get out of Dodge. And our opponents, when they recognize we are holding together, that we are striving in unity for the sake of the gospel across all the differences of our cultures, then they know their own destruction is ahead. Why do we need to know that our unity is so important? Because we see a society in which it seems that civility is collapsing. When our political answers of the moment seem virtually hopeless. When there is economic instability, employment uncertainties, racial and ethnic violence, generational tension. But what if in the midst of all that, the church of which we are members did not show fear? What would we be actually demonstrating? Our own salvation. Our hope is not in this world. Our hope is not in this moment. We believe that we are eternally secure. And no matter what may shake us in the temporal realm, it is not going to shake us for our eternal hope. We are strong. We are fearless. So even as we are fearless, we are marking the destruction of those who do not know the hope that we have. We are signaling the hope we ourselves have. When we will stand firm for one another, it can make such a difference for the gospel's sake in whatever culture we go. I think of my own experience in Senegal, a Western African nation some years ago, in which I was trying to teach a group of pastors what I try to say to you Sunday after Sunday. That the gospel is not just in the New Testament. It's not, you know, the nice God of the New Testament and the mean God of the Old Testament. That the Bible is unfolding in a planned way so that God is showing us how His grace is necessary against all other alternatives. And so all the horrible things that are happening are so many ways in which God is saying, that is not the way. That is not the answer. That is not the answer. Until Christ comes and He says, there's your answer. And when you see the Bible that way, this unfolding message of grace, what it means is that God has throughout all the Bibles not just been saying, you need to straighten up and fly right and be better, and then you'll be okay with me. What God is saying is, I have shown you a path through all the scriptures how people need my grace. And here is Christ, the culmination of that message, so that you, knowing that you have been saved, will live not to earn His favor, but in reflection to the grace you have received. I was trying to say that in a deeply legalistic culture that's still coming out of its animistic roots. And not only was I trying to explain the Old Testament and the New Testament and their relationship to a group of pastors whose language was not my own, my translator was Muslim. And he was trying to get it too. And at some point, there was this great stir among the pastors that I was talking to, and they were getting angry. And I finally said to my translator, what did you just say? And he said, well, I said what you said. And I said, what did you say that I said? And he said, well, I told them that Abraham was not saved by his faith. He was saved by his works. And I said, that's not what I said. But it's what he heard. Because that was his background. His understanding was it was being good enough that made you right before God. And the gospel is such a turn on that, such a twist on that. It's not your race. It's not your background. It's not your education. It's not your ethnicity. It's not anything about you. It's what Christ has done that is your hope. And when we are together in that message, It begins to move forward with power. My Senegalese pastors understood it. I told you they so much struggled to hear what I was saying. And I will tell you, at the end of that day, I just felt totally frustrated. I mean, I just felt like I was just beating my head against a wall to get them to understand. But late in the afternoon, after my host had kind of taken me for some relaxation, we came back by the classroom where I had been teaching all that day. And there in that classroom were virtually all the ministers still seated. And I said to my host, why are all the pastors still here? He said, well, what you said today was hard for many of us. And so no one will leave until we all understand. Shield to shield. We understand that we're in a culture that does not receive the gospel. We understand sometimes our own hearts do not understand the gospel. We understand that everything in us is resistant to the nature of grace that is the power of the gospel. But when we are saying, we have to hold together. We have to get the message together. We have to stand together. We have to move forward side by side with this gospel understanding. There is power that we begin to learn from everybody else. It is what God is saying to us if we will but hear Him.
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7: The apostle says in verse 29, it has been granted to you that for the sake of Christ, you should not only believe in Him. Now, I love that. It's been granted to you to believe in Him. Great, not me. I'm going to believe in Him. But also to suffer for His sake. If we are standing firm and striving together and not frightened by the opponents, I will assure you something will happen, and it is called suffering. But what does the apostle say? It has been granted to you to suffer for His sake. As though this is a gift. How could it possibly be? There are two clear things the apostle is saying in that 29th verse. First, that suffering is a gift. And second, it is a gift you are not supposed to open by yourself. How do we know that suffering is a gift? I'm going to give you six quick reasons to see why the apostle would say that suffering, even that believers go through, is a gift from God Himself. The first reason that suffering is a gift is it proves we are disciples of Christ. A servant, Jesus said, is not greater than his master. If they persecuted me, they will persecute you. All who desire to live a godly life will be persecuted. It is the way the master went. How do you know you're walking in his steps? Because what happened to him will happen to you. That's how you know you are a disciple of Christ. The consequences of his life begin to touch you. What else is suffering indicating? Number two, Suffering is a gift because it shifts our joy from passing realities of earth to the secure blessings of eternity. Jesus said, "Blessed are those who are persecuted for righteousness' sake, for theirs is the kingdom of heaven." Our present afflictions are not worth comparing with the glory that shall be revealed in us. And the reason that we do not put our hope in the passing evidences of this world of God's blessing is because His blessings are secure in the next world. And we say, I'm not going to bank my faith, I'm not going to bank my hope, my joy on what's happening in this broken, fallen world. And sometimes our sufferings are weaning us from this world so that we will truly put our security in the world that Christ is securing for us. Suffering also gives opportunity to bear witness to Christ. If we're loyalty to Him, we want the opportunities to bear witness to Him. And Jesus said that they would come. Jesus said, some will insult you, but others will lay their hands on you and persecute you, delivering you up to synagogues and prisons, and you will be brought before kings and governors for my name's sake. This will be your opportunity to bear witness. But it is not just governors and not just kings. Keep listening. You will be delivered up even by parents and brothers and relatives and friends, and some of you they will put to death as you bear witness in my name. Suffering gives us opportunity to bear witness, sometimes to those who are actually closest to us, who know us so well, know our weakness, know our fears, know our insecurities, they even know our sin. But when we say, I will suffer for the sake of my Savior, we bear witness to a higher reality and a deeper devotion than even those closest to us thought we could possibly give. Suffering justifies the judgment of the wicked. Paul wrote, God considers it just to repay with affliction those who afflict you. When the Lord Jesus is revealed from heaven with His mighty angels in flaming fire, inflicting vengeance on those who do not obey the gospel of Jesus Christ, they will suffer the punishment of eternal destruction. Why? Because they have afflicted you, God will afflict them. God is just reminding us it is a moral universe. And our sufferings are actually, at the hands of the wicked, the just sentence that will come against them for eternal judgment. That God is actually using we, His saints, to write the warrant for the arrest and ultimately the punishment of those who are against Him. Suffering sanctifies and matures us. Paul wrote, we rejoice in our sufferings, knowing that our suffering produces endurance, and endurance produces character. And character produces hope. And hope does not put us to shame because God's love has been poured into our hearts by the Holy Spirit who has been given unto us. Through Christ's suffering, I begin to learn aspects of His suffering that I never would have understood otherwise. And I learn in standing for Him how my own character is changed and how my hope is increased and the reality of heaven becomes so much more important. If it was just easy street every day, would I trust Him at all? Would I even want to live for Him? But my suffering is putting my head in the right place. It's where my heart is. It is living for Christ. And in living for Him, I'm actually changing my character as my suffering is allowing me to see the importance of the things of heaven more than the things of earth. Ultimately, what suffering does is it unites us with the church, universal and ancient. Peter said, "Beloved, do not be surprised at the fiery trouble when it comes upon you to test you as though something strange were happening to you. But rejoice in as far as you are sharing in Christ's suffering with all of those who name Him Lord." You are uniting your heart with those across the world. Right now, there are those who are suffering under ISIS. Right now, there are those who are suffering under Al-Qaeda. Right now, there are those suffering in Boko Haram. And you are uniting heart with them. You don't want the suffering, but God is saying to you, as they are depending upon you, you are brothers and sister with them. You unite yourself with the church universal and also the church ancient. Blessed are you when they revile and persecute you, for so they persecuted the prophets before you, says Jesus. The church ancient and the church universal becomes kin to you as you stand for Christ in the midst of suffering. What he's saying, though, of course, if you are part of the church universal and part of the church ancient, this isn't for you alone. That ultimately the reason you are part of a church is we need each other, not just for united witness, but for united support. This is the world we live in. It is broken. It is fallen. And we live with hope in a better world, in a better hope. We have Christ who is our Savior, who secures us in our suffering, is saying to us, I will stand for you because I've been there. And I want you to stand for me because you know what I'm going through. And when we have those shields locked together in mutual support, the congregation living for one another, in prayer for one another, then we can face the world and its hurts and its hardships because we know this is not something strange happening to me. I am part of the body of believers. And in that body of believers, I stand for you. I strive with you. And we are not frightened together because we know whatever we face is going to advance the cause of the gospel. When I support you and you support me, and God is now working in our midst.
10: 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We thank you for this great grace and pray in Jesus' name. Amen.
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12: 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It's Daniel here, talking, of course, about the 25th anniversary of 9/11. And there are more and more of us who were not even born when that happened. I was on the younger end of the people who probably experienced watching that day in full and have memories of that. And for everyone who has memories of that, everyone whose lives were affected by that, from the oldest to the youngest, just God be with us today. We remember to take a moment to reflect. You know, the things that happen that sometimes it's hard to have words for. That was definitely one of them. To just say a prayer today. Donna's in next, and I will talk to you very soon. 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
15: Jay in West LA.
16: I'll tell you what I didn't learn yesterday. In 41 years of being a Christian, I have never figured out if there's other universes out there.
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16: 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I'm not following.
15: So when you think about another universe, what do you mean?
16: A universe like ours where there's life.
15: Is there life out there?
16: Yeah.
15: What would it mean to you to learn either way? How would that affect your faith?
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15: Yeah.
16: So you're really intuitive.
15: You're probably not going to get an answer.
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15: John in Baldwin Park.
23: I hear the word heck a lot, even behind the pulpit as the pastors are preaching. 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
25: The Bible says, 2 Corinthians 5, verse 17, if any man is in Christ, he's a new creation. 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
1: The title of our series reflects the book of Revelation and three messages that God sent to John on the island of Patmos. They're called the three angels' messages. They're found in Revelation 14, verse 6 to 12. Let's summarize what we have studied so far in this series. This is a series of 13 separate presentations. So far, we've discovered the fact that all of the book of Revelation leads us to make eternal choices. The book of Revelation is about the Christ who invites us to make these choices in the light of eternity. We've also studied that the gospel of God's grace would go to the ends of the earth before the return of Christ, that there would be a message that would leap across geographical boundaries, a message that would penetrate every language group. Here is something bigger and larger than any of the small plans that human beings make. And God invites us to be something, part of something large for Him. Also, we've studied the fact that this message that would go to the ends of the earth was pictured as being carried by angels, symbolically. One of those angels says with a loud voice, "Fear God." That word fear means respect God. It's an attitude of obedience toward God. Then the angel says, "Give glory to Him." Giving glory to God is a way in which we express our faith in Him through our lifestyle. We give glory to Him by what we eat, what we drink, how we live, our attitudes. We give glory to God by the things we place in our minds. Here is an urgent call in the light of eternity's judgment for full, complete consecration to God. Our message says, "I saw another angel flying in the middle of heaven, having the everlasting gospel to preach to those that dwell on the earth, to every nation, kindred, tribe, and people, saying with a loud voice," for emphasis, "fear God, give glory to Him, for the hour of His judgment not will come, but has come, and worship Him that made heaven, earth, the sea, and the fountains of waters." Here is a message that calls us in an age of evolution to worship the Creator. As we enter into our presentation, let's pray. Father, we hear the call of Revelation. We hear the voice of God through the Holy Spirit speaking to us. And Father, as we come to this important topic, we pray that You would guide us by Your Holy Spirit to see new things from Your Word. Speak to us through Your Word. Speak to us by Your Holy Spirit. Help us see the importance and significance of creation in an age of evolution. We pray in Christ's name. Amen. The title of this presentation is Creation Speaks. Creation speaks to us of God's love. Creation speaks to us of God's power. Creation speaks to us of a God who will restore this world in its Edenic splendor. Creation speaks to us of a creation in the past, a new creation in the future, and how God wants to newly create our lives. Come back with me over the decades to the 1840s. Economic, philosophic, and scientific movements were changing the world. It was here in the 1840s, in fact in 1844, that Charles Darwin published his first draft of The Origin of Species. That book, The Origin of Species, focusing on evolution, would change the thinking of the world. It was in 1844 that Karl Marx was working on his manuscripts of the Communist Manifesto, another movement of humanism and of dialectic materialism that would change the world. In the 1840s, Samuel Morse made the first digital transmission, their Morse code. That instant communication method would again be part of a scientific movement that would change the world. By 1859,
25: Darwin's thoughts had fully developed. And as they did when he published The Origin of Species, many believers in that theory of evolution sensed that we had come to a pivotal moment in the history of this world. In fact, one wrote this, Darwin's Origin of the Species, published in 1859, remains one of history's most influential and talked about scientific papers. It introduced the theory that populations evolve over the course of generations through a process of natural selection, a theory that became the backbone of modern biology. On the Origin of Species changed the way people think about the world and the origin of the world. The impact of evolutionary thought on science, on philosophy, on psychology, and religion is incalculable. The essence of evolution is this. It is the survival of the fittest. And if you take evolution to its logical conclusion, there is no basis for a moral ethic. We are simply enlarged protein molecules. We're simply a random combination of genes and chromosomes. Where is there a moral ethic? If we are simply enlarged protein molecules and a more intelligent form of the animal species, there is no basis for a moral ethic. There is no morality on that basis. So evolution really changed not only science, not only philosophy and psychology, but it totally changed the way people think about life. But at the same time, Karl Marx and Friedrich Engels were writing the first drafts of the Communist Manifesto. Evolution and the Communist Manifesto have something in common, and that is that life revolves around the individual, and that there is no hope for eternity. There is nothing beyond. The grave becomes a dark hole in the ground. The end of life becomes a nightmare without a morning. So when you look at evolution, you look at communism, socialism, in its extreme forms, dialectic materialism, they offer only one thing, and that is self-gratification today because there is nothing beyond tomorrow. In fact, Karl Marx said this, religion is the opiate of the people. In other words, religion is a myth. It's a fanciful myth, according to Marx's understanding. It is something for people that are intellectual ignoramuses, some people that don't have that thinking capacity. As we look at the 1840s and we see the development of evolution, we see the development of Marxism and with Engels and Marx, and we see the origin of the Communist Manifesto, we have to ask a question, and the question we ask is this. Would God leave the world without a witness? These two movements, developing simultaneously, evolution and communism, produced an extremely low value on all human life by dismissing the concept of a personal God who's the creator of the universe. So if you accept communism, if you accept its atheistic view, if you accept evolution and the origin of the species and the survival of the fittest, you dismiss the idea of the supernatural, you do away with the first 11 chapters of the Bible immediately, you dismiss the Genesis account, and essentially, life becomes a vain pursuit for pleasure. God would not allow the world to be without a witness. And so he sent a message for this hour. And amazingly enough, this message of the three angels was developing at the same time of evolution and communism. It was developing there in the 1840s. God would send a message to this planet. He would raise up a divine movement of destiny. A group of Bible students began to study the Word of God. They studied the prophecies of Daniel. They studied the prophecies of Revelation. And as they did, they sensed in this message of Revelation, the 14th chapter, verses 6 to 12, that God had a special message. God had a unique message. God had a message for this generation that is shaped, that is tailor-made to meet the challenge of evolution, to meet the challenge of atheism, a message for us today. That message was given to John on the island of Patmos. John was the last of the living disciples. He was there in his 90s. Patmos is an amazing place. I've visited it on numerous occasions. About 9 miles long. It's an idyllic island today. It has about 3,000 people living there. You come into its port called Scala, and it was there that John, exiled on the island of Patmos, a prisoner for the Lord, sent there by the pagan Roman Emperor Domitian, because John would not sacrifice to the idols of Rome. And there on that island, Jesus visited him. There on that island, John had a vision of the future. The island was illuminated with the glory of God, and John there saw these scenes that we are studying in the book of Revelation. It's the revelation of Jesus Christ. In his last day message to the world, here, Revelation 1 verse 9 says, I, John, both your brother and companion in tribulation. John says, you're going through trouble. I understand it. I'm a prisoner. I'm an exile on the island of Patmos. His bones ached with pain. His body was racked at times with that suffering and the pain. He says, I, John, your brother and companion in tribulation and in the kingdom and patience of Christ was on the island of which is called Patmos. For the word of God and the testimony of Jesus. And there on that island, God broke through. There on that island, God moved powerfully and gave to John the book of Revelation. It was Jesus who visited John. And as he did, he unfolded the future and he unfolded movements that would come down the stream of time, and he unfolded his message that would meet the challenge of the time.
0: We'll be right back with Pastor Mark Finley. 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
25: In Revelation, we read how the revelation of Jesus Christ, how Jesus would unmask the plans of the devil, how Jesus would reveal the plans of God. Revelation is not some common book, not some book dreamed up by a human author. It is God's message for this generation. Revelation 14 is that message described as being carried by three angels in mid-heaven. Three cosmic messages. We've been studying it. Fear God. Give glory to Him. For the hour of His judgment is come. Worship Him who made heaven and the earth and the sea and the springs of waters. Incidentally, when you go into the place where John purportedly, and we don't know for sure, received the vision of Revelation, and it's a cave-like structure. You go down. The monks who are the custodians of that particular place today have placed this placard, and I've taken a picture of it, which they believe to be the heart of Revelation. And it says, fear God, very same verse we have here, and give glory to Him, for the hour of His judgment has come, and worship Him, who made heaven, earth, the sea, and a fountain, springs of water. It's quite amazing to me that the thousands of people who visit that cave see this very verse, and that even the great religious leaders down through the centuries have sensed there's something special here, a call to worship the Creator in an age of evolution. You know, Winston Churchill once said, it's not enough to have lived. We must be determined to have lived for something. And Fyodor Dostoevsky said, the mystery of human existence lies not in just staying alive, but in finding something to live for. When you understand the bigness, when you understand the greatness of this message of the three angels. It's something to live for. It's a purpose that burns in your soul because you sense that when error flooded into this world through creation, when error flooded into this world through dialectic materialism, communism, and atheism, that God had a message to go to the ends of the earth to prepare people for his soon return. And part of that message is a call. It is a clarion call to men and women everywhere that we're not a genetic accident. We're not simply skin covering bones. We're not simply a chromosomal aberration. We didn't simply evolve from the primeval slime, but we were created by a loving God that cares for us. Fear God, give glory to him. The hour of his judgment has come. Worship him who made heaven, earth, sea, and the fountains of waters. Now, who is the one who made the heaven, earth, sea, and the fountains of waters? Who is he? What's another name that we call this one? He is the creator. So here is a call in an age of evolution to worship the creator of the heavens. Worship the creator of the earth. Worship the one by whose very word he spoke and stars came into existence. He spoke and earth appeared. He spoke and this dry land was carpeted with living green. He spoke and birds flew and fluttered and fruit trees sprung up. He spoke and human life came into existence as he formed man out of the dust of the ground, breathed into his nostrils the breath of life. The creator, the all-powerful one, God spoke and this world came into existence. You know, my word is a declarative word. I can say, this is a Bible. I can say, that's a screen. I can say, that's a picture. But my word doesn't create that which it says. God's word is so incredibly powerful that God, when God speaks, it is so, even if it were never so before. Because when God speaks, he makes it so. The audible word out of God's mouth becomes tangible matter. So when the all-powerful creator, the almighty creator says, let the sun, moon, and stars appear, the word out of his mouth carries with it creative power that creates what he declares. What God says is so. Even if it were never so before, because when God says it, it happens but the power of his word. He is the all-powerful creator. Now, why does creation matter? Why does it matter whether we understand this message, this call to worship the creator? What is the significance of that in our practical lives? When you go back to Genesis 1, verse 1, the Bible says, in the beginning, God created. Now, the word Hebrew word for created there is bara. And bara is something that only God does. He is the creator. We can make something out of something. God can make something out of nothing. In the beginning, God created the heavens and the earth. To know that it was God that created means that this God is all-powerful. The sun, for example, has a diameter of approximately 860,000 miles. And it could hold 1 million planets the size of the earth. I mean, you talk about an all-powerful God, for him to speak, and this sun comes into existence, this magnificent orb of light in the sky. It's absolutely incredible. The sun is just one of 100 billion stars in our galaxy, and the Bible says God knows all those stars by name, an all-powerful God, an all-wise God. Now take the Pistol Star. It has 10 million times. Did you get that? I don't want to go over that too quickly. It has 10 million times the power generated by the sun. So when you look at these orbs in space, you come to this conclusion. God is incredibly powerful. The God we serve is not weak and powerless. He is rather all-powerful. And you look at the stars. Somebody said if you could count the stars, you'd have as many stars as there were grains of sand in the sea. And God knows every one by name. God created them. God fashioned them by his word. And every one of them, he knows. He is an all-powerful God. He's an all-wise God. He's a God with supreme intelligence. Isaiah says in Isaiah 40, verse 26, lift up your eyes on high and see who has created these things, who brings out their host by number. He calls them by name. By the greatness of his might and the strength of his power, not one of them is missing. The story is told of Napoleon, who one day was sailing on a ship with his sailors. It was a dark night. The stars were twinkling in the sky, and they were all standing on the deck talking. And these sailors got into a conversation about the existence of God. And it's reported that Napoleon looked at them and said, "Look up at the stars and tell me what you think." And he then left them and went on to bed. The sailors standing there looking at the stars.

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2: God. He is the all-powerful creator. Or think of it. Here, God rains manna for 40 years down in the wilderness to feed Israel. He provides their need. Philippians chapter 4, verse 19 says, "My God shall supply all your need." This all-powerful God is still the one that opens the troubled seas of our lives. This all-powerful God, the Creator God, is still the one that meets our every need. You can trust Him. We did not evolve. We are not merely skin covering bone. We're not simply a genetic accident. Come with me to the ancient sanctuary. Israel was guided by a pillar of fire by night, and they were protected by a cloud during the day. The all-powerful Creator took care of His people in the wilderness and guided them. This all-powerful Creator will guide you in the decisions that you must make in life. The Creator has not forgotten His creation. God calls all the stars by name, and He hasn't forgotten your name. You know, there was a young boy traveling on a plane, and he was reading his Sunday school lesson, and a professor of religion sat next to him, and he thought, "I'm going to have a little fun with that boy." And he said, "Boy, I've noticed you're reading the Sunday school lesson. You must be a Christian." The boy said, "Yes." He said, "Can you tell me, son, something that God can do? Tell me one thing God can do, and I'll give you a shiny apple." The boy said, "Mister," after the kid thought a little while, "Mister, if you tell me something God can't do, I'll give you a whole barrel of shiny apples." You know, friend, that's the God we serve. Not weak, but powerful. He is the God of creation. This Christ entered into human flesh, faced Satan head on, and overcame him. And the all-powerful God of creation faced Satan in human flesh, trusting the Father, overcame temptation, and His power is available for you and for me.
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2: God's infinite power can defeat the forces of hell that try to destroy us. Maybe darkness has overcome you. Maybe you felt discouraged and depressed. Maybe you have fallen over temptation. I point you to the all-powerful Creator. I point you to the one who in His life defeated the forces of hell, and the one indeed who can chase back the evil shades of darkness in your own life. I point you to this living Christ. He is the all-powerful Creator. He is the Savior, the divine Son of God.
4: 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God, thank you for bringing me to right now. It's a simple prayer. It could mean a lot depending on whatever has happened throughout the course of the last few days for you. You've made it to here. That's a sign, I believe, of God's hand in your life. The fact that He loves you, the fact that He's with you. Whether it's the fact that you've been experiencing great joys and great highs and you are giving thanks and saying, "Jesus, thank you for everything leading up to right now," or whether it's been really tough. Or maybe you've been in the middle and you've just been apathetic.

0: board, you're here right now. I believe that's proof of God at work. So just thank him right now for being here. Chance to hear more of his word and be encouraged. I hope you are encouraged.
1: 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Remember, a single stone dropped a giant.
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11: 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It's Josh Donovan. 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
13: Good morning, Los Angeles. Welcome to the Break of Dawn Prayer Hour. Coming to you live here on 99.5 KKLA and good morning, KDAR. Santa Barbara, 98.3, the Word and beyond. Amen. God bless everybody. It's good to be back in studio. We did take a little time off last weekend due to the holiday, but we're back. Yeah, we're back live. This is Chaplain Pete Pacheco, along with my lovely wife,
2: Lydia Pacheco. Good morning, and praise the Lord, everyone.
13: Amen. You know, I was I gave him God thanks. I did. Those of you know that my brother has been in rehab for about 6 weeks now, doing really well. I went to go visit him the other day, and he was the one I was talking about that was homeless. He ended up in the hospital. Didn't look good. Didn't think he was make it. Think he was going to make it. He, strung out on meth. For a man his age, is too old to be messing with drugs like that. And so, I was showing him some pictures of him. I said, look, brother, this is what you look like when I found you. Mm. I said, this is what you look like when you're laid up in the hospital. We didn't think you were going to make it. I said, this is what you look like 3 weeks later. And this is what you look like now. Now look at you. Less than 6 weeks, how your life has turned around. You haven't done any drugs. You haven't smoked any cigarettes. You haven't done anything. In a little over a month, now look at you. You're getting strong. You're gaining weight. You're looking healthy. And he could hardly talk at first. Now he's talking normal. I just want to give God glory and honor for how he has changed my brother's life around in this short time. I do pray with him. I did talk to him about the Lord. Now my brother's Muslim. And so we got to talk a little about Jesus. And it was a good conversation. We got to talk about and share the word of God with him and just quoting scriptures to him and explaining to him who Jesus really is and how he is the Almighty God. And there is no other God before him nor after him. Jesus is absolutely one God. The Bible says there's one Lord, one faith, and there's one baptism. Amen. Yes. And that Lord is Jesus. He is the Lord of Lords and King of Kings. And so, I was telling my brother, I said, Muhammad, Buddha, and all these other gods that people would worship in different religions, I said, they're all dead and they're all buried or cremated. I said, Jesus is the only God that resurrected from the dead and still alive and well today. Amen. Jesus is alive and well today. Remember, he's the only one, the only God who said, destroy this temple and in 3 days I'm going to raise it up. Amen. They thought he was talking about a temple, in Israel.
2: Jerusalem.
13: In Jerusalem. He says, mm-hmm. No, he was talking about his body. Mm-hmm. Destroy this temple and I'll raise it up in 3 days. And he sure did. Amen. What a great God we serve. Amen. Our toll-free number is 888-995-5552. Our lines are open. If you need prayer, give us a call. We'd love to hear from you. Amen.
2: And yes, Justin, let you know we are live in the studio this morning. I know last week you were listening to a recording with my parents, which, guess what? They will be on next week. Reverend Walton and my mother, Judy Walton, will be our guests next week. So look forward, tune into that to hear the words of wisdom from them. We're looking forward to having them. And then in October, it's a 5-week month, and so we will actually be having them on twice in October. We really believe that God has given my father some prophetic words for all of you, and so he has slowly this year been giving you pearls of wisdom, pearls of salvation in order for you to draw closer to the Lord, and hopefully it will have enriched your life. The Word of God tells us to learn from our elders and to glean to words of wisdom and to get not only wisdom but to get understanding with it. And so this is why this year my husband and I, Chaplain Peter, believe and have felt that in our spirits, not felt like emotionally, but spiritually speaking, that it would be good for my father to share what the Lord has poured into him during his life with Christ. So get ready for next week. I look forward to it. I hope you will too. And for those of you listening that we missed you calling in last week, our toll-free number is, and our lines are now open, 888-995-5552. Our email address, because we do have an email, it is BOD Prayer Hour, B for boy, O for, I don't know, order, D for dog, BOD for break of dawn, prayerhour@yahoo.com. We love to receive emails. We forward your prayer requests and praise reports onto our prayer team for them to listen to and pray for you for a whole week after the program. So, with that said, we actually wanted to, my husband said, you know, I feel like we should talk about appreciating what the Lord has done for us in your life. Us, not just meaning my husband and I, but meaning everyone that's listening. What has God done for you in your life? And we wanted to talk about this, and the Bible consistently teaches that appreciating God's goodness is a core part of living a faithful life. And so we're going to this time share with you, before we take the first call, we're going to share with you some scriptures.
13: I have no screen.
2: Okay. We're going to share scriptures until your screen comes back on. No, his screen's not working. Okay. All right. So the first scripture we have is Psalm 107:1.
13: Well, I wasn't ready. I was going to share another scripture, but you...
2: Oh, well, go ahead.
13: No, it's okay. I already lost the frame of thought. Okay, Psalms 107:1 reads, well, actually, the Bible, what we're talking about is Bible verses on appreciation and the gratitude to the Lord. Amen.
2: Amen.
13: How much do we really appreciate the Lord and the gratitude that he has given us? Amen.

0: thanks, for he has given Jesus Christ his son. So I know it's not November yet. I know we're barely in September. We still have October. But I was getting excited yesterday about, as I was pulling out my fall decorations for our home, I was getting excited that the fall is coming. I really love the fall. Maybe part of it is because my birthday is in the fall. And I was getting excited about, you know, it's not quite sweater weather here in California. It's really not till like December. And even then, sometimes we've had hot summers. I mean, summers, hot Christmases. But it's nice that this heat has been horrible. The humidity, and I am ready for it to cool down. And I am ready for the change of the seasons. Even though California doesn't really have season changes here like in other states, but I am ready for it. And so when my husband said, hey, let's talk about appreciation and gratitude to the Lord, I thought, wow, that goes right along with the kitchen towels I pulled out yesterday. I don't know if you noticed them, honey. They say grateful on them.
1: Oh, yeah. The Bible constantly teaches us that appreciating God's goodness is a core part of living a faithful life. Amen. It is a core part of living a faithful life.
0: It is.
1: If we appreciate the Lord for what he has done for us and what he has, through good times, through bad times.
0: That's right.
1: No matter what we go through in life, he will always pull us through.

0: things.
1: Yes, amen.
0: Amen.
1: Amen. I was going to say, I'll tell you, you know, my sister's watching us on Facebook Live, Laura, and I constantly think about all the trials she has gone through, the trials she's still going through in life, you know, with her children, losing two of her children, and you know, just different issues going on right now. But she's still gratitude and thankful to God for still bringing her through all the heartache and pain and throughout our lives growing up as kids and all the stuff we went through. She still gives God praise and glory.
0: When last week when we buried my aunt, it was also interesting that she too had a very difficult life. Yes. She lost two children. She lost three children and a husband, survived them all, and two grandchildren she lost as well. While she lived here on earth, she's had over 20 surgeries in her body. Mm. So many, many strong women lean on the Lord and continue to lean on Him for strength, for guidance, for wisdom. And if you're listening, you too get to lean on the Lord and think and meditate about all of the things and times and wonderful things He's done for you and the times that He has brought you through.
1: Yep, that's true. We have to give God praise and glory for what He has brought us through. He protected us when there were times we did not know that danger was ahead of us.
0: Mm-hmm.
1: There were, He protected us. You just never know, you know. And several times I've been in car accidents where I actually just walked out of when I shouldn't have walked out of.
0: Right.
1: The times, as a matter of fact, I was just sharing this the other day with somebody. When I was, I was just sharing with Pastor Nick and their brother Riggs, we were having lunch after church. And I was saying, you know when somebody says, I'll be praying for you. You wonder, does that person really take the time out to pray? And in this, as far as being grateful and giving God and appreciating what God has done, but somebody, when I was not right with God, when I was in a backslidden stage of my life and not doing right, not doing any of God's will, I just totally walked out on God. I just, you know, but my life was miserable, really was. But somebody was praying for me because I felt their prayers. I could literally feel them praying for me. And I knew somebody was because God still protected me through a lot of things that I should not, wouldn't be alive right now because somebody, when they say you're gonna pray for I'm gonna pray for you, they're literally praying yes. for me because you could feel the prayers.
0: They were interceding. That's yeah. what happens when you go into intercessory prayer. You are going to the throne of God on behalf of someone else. And so that's why I believe your soul felt it, because there was some intercessors out there that was going to bat for you.
1: Yeah, and to this very day I don't know who it was or who it is or how many people were, but I do know that I'm grateful that God was answering their prayers, because look where I'm at now, where I was before. And I thank God. I just, you know, I'm like, wow, man, I just can't believe how God totally forgave me. You know, I was mm-hmm. like, because, you know, we think about it, certain things. Like, say, friends, this is one thing I like to share. Okay. When I first came to the Lord in the 80s, God delivered me from a lot of stuff, right? A lot of stuff. Smoking and doing drugs and all that, right? And then when I got right with my backslid and I got right with God finally after years of doing this stuff, it's like He didn't deliver me, but He helped me help myself to overcome. And what I use as an illustration is Moses. When Moses destroyed those temples that God made.
0: The tablets. The Ten Commandments.
1: Those tablets God mm-hmm. made with His finger. Moses destroyed them.
0: Mm-hmm.
1: And then what did Moses have to do? He had to carve them out himself, the next set of the Ten Commandments. He had to chisel all Ten Commandments out of himself to make another set. Why? Because he destroyed the first time. So God told him, no, I'm not going to do this again. So like with me, it's like, all right, Lord, you delivered me, set me free the first time. He says, I'm going to help you, but you're going to have to help yourself this time as well. And you got to mean it.
0: You got to have a made-up mind, be determined.
1: Yeah, exactly. And I was determined to stop doing the things I used to do. And so that's the example I like to use, is how God did that to Moses, and I feel he did the same to me because I had to learn how to start over again. And in some cases, it was like riding a bike. As soon as I got right with God, right away I started witnessing, teaching Bible studies, and trying to get back to where I once was, where I left off. It's like I need to get back on this bike and start doing the things I used to do. I needed to win souls and to bring people to church. And that was my main thing, is like sharing the gospel with people. And to this very day now, still, we got families coming to church now. We got people who are witnessing to you now. We got people, we're going to grow. The church that we're helping out with right now. Amen. But be grateful for what God has done for you and where you're at right now. It may be hard where you may, where you're at right now. Things may not be looking, like your future is not looking bright. But rest assured that God is going to make your future bright if you just dedicate your life to God and make a commitment that you're going to serve Him. And that your prayers, we're a live prayer program. People call us to pray for you. We pray.
0: Yes.
1: We will pray for you. We'll get a hold of God for you, but you got to do the same thing. You got to do your part.
0: That's right. It's the fact of getting started. I don't know if they can still hear me because my mic went out. I can't hear. Anyways, if you can still hear me, this is what the thought I was having when you were sharing with everyone listening right now. It's that initial step. It's that when you first get started.
1: Yeah.
0: That's the hardest part. The hardest part is the beginning. It's just like when you go on a diet. You kick and scream and you fight because you don't want to stop eating junk food or sweets or bread or whatever that you love to eat. Or maybe it's the amount of food. You're like, that's all I get. When you're eating, but that's the same thing with anything that you start. It's the start part of it is the hardest. People say, oh, I have these ideas for a movie, or oh, I have these ideas to write a book. Oh, I want to, stop this bad habit, or I want to start doing something like exercise. A lot of people, say, I'm going to exercise, I'm going to diet, or whatever it is that you want to do. Oh, I'm going to read the Bible through in a year, and then everyone starts good in January, and then by March they're like, I don't read the Bible anymore. What happened? But it's not just the getting started, but it's thinking of it as a journey, and you can stick with it. If you tell yourself, you know what, I'm going to start just by praying 10 minutes in the morning every day, and I'm going to make a year commitment. And I'm not going to break that promise, that commitment, right? It's the same thing with having a heart of gratitude. Because today we talk about gratitude and appreciation of the Lord, right? And then what happens? Then tomorrow people might forget. Or maybe they'll think about it all weekend after hearing the program. And then on Monday, they forget. It's something we get to practice every day.
1: Amen.
0: When you had talked about this subject, I remember that when we went to Barnes & Noble one day, I saw some books on gratitude, and it wasn't a book just to read. These were like workbooks, and we've handed them out as gifts for different things at church, but it's how to have gratitude, and you have to fill in the blank. Today, I'm grateful for this, or I'm grateful about this because. And each day you have to fill it in. Because why? Because whoever wrote these books, they know that we forget to be grateful.
1: That's right. Amen. Let's take this call on line one. Good morning, Yolanda. Yolanda, are you there? Hello. Good morning, Yolanda.
0: She's not on. Maybe she hung up.
1: Amen. Yeah, so it's being grateful in everything. It's hard to, like, sometimes, you know, like, say, for instance, okay, I was doing really good, you know, really watching myself physically and doing really good and dropped some weight, and then I gained weight back, and I was like, oh, man, it's like it just came back fast. And then not only that, I took the summer off from bowling, the bowling league, and I said, because I want to work on my back and my knees, I want to make them stronger. And then I league starts, and when we bowl the night before, just to practice, and then lead start the next day, and you know, trying to make some adjustments, and then it's like, boom, there goes my back. I said, oh, come on. Right? I said, come on. You know why? Because I did not exercise. I did not do what was right. I didn't, because I had surgery in my hand for one thing. I'm still trying to work with that. That's my bowling hand. So I had surgery done it. But at the same time, I could have really done more physical stuff to make my back stronger and stuff, and did something. Because going out there and bowling for the first time in months, it's like in the trying to, you know, compromise without hurting myself. I end up, you know, I took a lesson. He says, do this, do that. Well, when you end the season off with
0: and you readjust.
1: No, when you end the last season with a 274, that's the last thing I remember. So I scored the highest I ever did. I'm going to do that again the first game.
0: Oh, man.
1: Forget it.
0: So
1: last night I came home, and then I woke up this morning like, oh, no, man, it was so much pain. But you know what? I'm grateful, though, I was able to wake up.
0: Yeah, that's right.
1: And I'm grateful, now I know what to do. Now I know how to start all over again and what I have to do to make it better. Amen. So I've got to be grateful for that.
0: So you got to start somewhere. And today we're starting with grateful.
1: Grateful. Amen. But the appreciation of God. I mean, how much do we really can honestly say, I appreciate you, Lord, for what you have done? How many of us are really can just, look at ourselves and say, do I really appreciate God for all the things that he has done? I want to read from the book of Psalms, chapter 107, verse 1. Oh, give thanks unto the Lord, for he is good, for his mercy endureth forever. Amen. That is something to think about. It's something to appreciate what God and how we should thank him, because his mercy endureth forever.
0: Yes.
1: Amen. If we think about it.
0: Yes, this verse calls us to acknowledge God's constant goodness and unwavering love. We also can find the same verse in Psalm 136, verse 1. Oh, give thanks to the Lord, for he is good. It is a reoccurring theme in the book of Psalms, reminding us to praise God for his eternal goodness.
1: Amen. Think about it. It's reoccurring. Praise God.
0: I love that.
1: Amen. This is the Break of Dawn Prayer Hour. We're going to take a short break, and we'll be right back.

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1: It gives me hope.
2: I'm Donna Rush with SoCal's Morning Rush. Rice Lutheran School has been impacting the community of Rancho Palos Verdes for 70 years as a ministry of Christ Lutheran Church, carrying on the church's mission of faith, community, and discipleship while educating pre-K through 8th grade students. Jenna Campbell shares how 5 years ago, her son was bullied in public school and she found Christ Lutheran.
3: He started saying, "Mom, can we come to church here on Sundays?" And I thought, I don't want to go to church. Reluctantly, we came to church that Sunday. And the pastor, I remember him saying, "Did you know you can run away from God and he still loves you?" And in that moment, I surrender to God.
2: Jenna is now the admissions and marketing director of Christ Lutheran School. She and the entire staff were served up a delicious lunch provided by Arctic Hotspot Cafe and Catering as our honorees for Thankful Thursday. Nominate.
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7: 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And because it's uncommon, the Word of God, it is that area of us being somewhat insecure or fearful about it. And you say, "Well, Jack, you're not encouraging me." 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
12: Amen. 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Give us a call. Yolanda, give us a call back if you want us to pray for you. If not, we'll pray for you anyway. But our numbers are open, our lines are open, in other words, so give us a call. And Mr. Power Ranger Bruce, if you're out there, give us a call, please, because we haven't talked to you in a while, and we'd love to hear from you. And
13: been thinking about you, praying for you.
12: Yes.
13: Literally praying for you. My husband has told me, "I prayed for Bruce today. I hope he's okay." and others.
12: And Mama Walton and Papa Walton are praying for you as well, Bruce. Give us a call when you get a chance. Amen. So, okay, Yolanda's calling back. So as soon as we get her on hold, we'll go to her. And
13: in the meantime, I will read 1 Chronicles 16:34 to finish out how we get to recognize God's goodness, which is a reoccurring theme. And it is 1 Chronicles 16:34, which reads like this: "Oh, give thanks to the Lord, for he is good, for his mercy endures forever."
12: Amen, amen. Okay, let's go to line one. Good morning, Yolanda. Thank you for calling back.
1: Good morning. How are you doing?
12: Good, good. Sorry we had you on hold for so long. But I'm glad you called back. I'm glad you called back.
1: And yeah, I need prayer because I had a fall and my knees hurt very bad and my teeth and all my legs are swollen. So, yeah, I had a very bad fall.
12: Sorry to hear that. I can understand. I've like I said, I went bowling yesterday and I threw my back out trying to be Mr. Macho Man and at my age trying to play like these young kids. Forget about it, Johnny. Okay,
1: well, we can't do the things like when we was young.
13: Right.
12: That is so true. Amen.
1: No.
12: Well, let's pray. Lord Jesus, God Almighty, we thank you for our dear sister. Lord, you know her knees are bothering her. She had a fall and her teeth are bothering her. A lot of parts of her body, Lord God, she's not feeling well at this moment. But Lord, we're asking Jesus in your name, by the power of your blood, we're asking Jesus that you will heal her, Lord, that you will strengthen her, that you will guide her, Lord God, that you will bless her. Heal her knees, Lord God. Take away that arthritis. Rebuild the cartilage back up, Lord God. Rebuild those muscles back, Lord, in her thighs, her legs, Lord God. We're asking God to heal, Lord, her mouth, God, for her teeth, Lord Jesus, and her complete body, Lord God. Make it whole again, Lord God. Give her the strength that she needs. Give her the strength that she can get up and walk around and exercise, God. In the mighty name of Jesus, I pray. And Lord, for her son, I pray, God, he finds the right woman, Lord, a godly woman, a woman, Lord, that will love you, and her God will be his God. I pray, Lord Jesus, in your name, amen.
1: Thank you. God bless you.
12: Amen.
1: May the Lord heal you and take away that pain. Continue healing upon you.
12: Thank you. I appreciate that, Yolanda.
13: Thank you, Yolanda.
1: You're proud of your head. You're welcome, and you have a great night, and may the shalom peace be on both of you.
12: Amen.
13: Thank you so much. We appreciate that. And may you also experience the Prince of Peace in your life as
12: well. Yes. Amen.
1: Thank you very much.
12: God bless you.
13: God bless you, Yolanda.
12: Amen. I'm going to go to line two. Is this who I think it is? Bruce.
13: Oh, you're on the call three for some reason.
12: I'm on two. Okay, I messed up again. I messed up.
13: Okay.
12: Okay, put him back on.
13: I think he hung up.
12: No, he's there. He's there.
13: Okay, we'll get to him in just a moment here. We're having a little bit of a technical difficulty, but we're going to get through this. And we were talking about gratitude and appreciation for God. 1 Thessalonians 5:18.
12: Oh, 5:18.
13: 1 Thessalonians 5:18.
12: In everything give thanks. Did you hear that? In everything. Give thanks. Thank you, Lord, for my backache. For this is the will of God in Christ Jesus concerning you. This is the will of God in Christ Jesus concerning you. Let us give thanks.
13: Yes.
12: Amen. Again, no matter what we're going through in life, we have to give thanks.
13: That's right.
12: Amen. Okay. We're going to go to line three. Amen. Go Good morning, John. Thank you for waiting.
11: Hi. I give thanks for all the good things we're supposed to be thankful for.
12: Amen. Your request, you want to pray for our country. Is that what it is?
13: Yes. Sure.
12: Now, John, you're calling from an 805 area code. Where do you live?
11: I live in Santa Barbara.
12: Santa Barbara.
11: I'm in the KDAR.
12: Wow.
13: All right.
12: You are first caller.
13: From Santa Barbara.
12: Oh. Yes.
13: This is good news.
12: It's good news to know that you're being heard.
13: Yes.
12: Because you've only been out in that area, what, a month now? Maybe a little over a month.
13: About 2 months.
12: About 2 months now we've been on KDAR. Amen. Well, welcome. Thank you for calling in, John. Okay, let's pray. Heavenly Father, we thank you, Lord God, for the country you have given us, Lord. Even though we're going through a lot of chaos, a lot of issues going on with the two different parties, Lord God. But Lord Jesus, we know, Lord God, at the end, you're the one who has the last say so. We're asking Jesus in your name, God, to bless our country, Lord God, to bring it back to where it was before, to restore, Lord God, our freedom,
13: yes, Lord.
12: To restore, Lord God, the things that are going on, the chaos, Lord. We thank you, God, for we are one nation under God. We thank you, Lord God, for that. We thank you for blessing us, Lord Jesus. We thank you for keeping us safe, Lord God. But we're asking Jesus in your name, God, to forgive us, Lord. Forgive us for the sins that are happening in this country, Lord. Forgive us, God, for the things that are not your will, the things that are not our God, that are not godly, Lord Jesus.
13: Yes.
12: We ask you, God, to forgive our country, Lord Jesus, and to restore it.
11: Yes, Lord.
12: In the name of Jesus, I pray, Lord. We pray, Lord God, no matter what party we belong to, Lord, that your will be done, Lord God. We're asking, Lord Jesus, in your name, God. And we thank you for John, Lord God, for his burden for our country.
13: Yes.
12: As we all should be feel the same way. We need to pray for our country.
13: Yes, yes.
12: We need to pray for God's will to be done. In Jesus' name.
13: Yes, Lord.
12: Amen.
13: Amen.
11: Yes, Lord.
13: Hallelujah. Thank you so much, John. We look forward to hearing from you again.
11: We'll see.
13: All right. God bless you, John. Thank you for calling.
12: Amen. Praise God. Okay, hang tight, Bruce. Looking forward to talking to you, my friend. Hey, Bruce, we're having difficulties. Can you hang up and call us back, please? We appreciate that, brother. Amen.
13: Well, our next scripture on the will of God for us under appreciation and gratitude is Ephesians 5:20. I love the book of Ephesians. Well, there are many books in the New Testament that I enjoy reading on gratitude. So Ephesians chapter 5 talks about walking in love. And verse 20 reads like this, giving thanks always for all things to God in the Father, in the name of our Lord Jesus Christ. So we get to give thanks to God always in the name of Jesus. I love that. Ephesians 5:20. Gratitude.
12: Amen. Gratitude.
13: Rest prayer and peace.
12: Amen. Mm-hmm. Okay, we're going to go to Bruce on line one. Bruce, my friend, how are you?
14: Well, praise the Lord, brother. I just turned on the program, and you called my name right when I hit the button.
12: Amen. Man, we haven't heard from you in a long time. The Waltons have been praying for you. We've been praying for you. What happened to Bruce?
13: Yeah.
14: Well, Lydia, a lot of things you've spoken, like about the battle in Compton, it's a real battle now. And I got people saying, why don't you just quit? And it's been, that's why I haven't called you up. It's just been very, very difficult what I'm going through. But I got to keep the battle going because I got people saying, oh, why don't you just quit? You don't know what you're doing. You don't know what you're doing. I said, it's about the children. It's not about, I said, I'm in a battle. This is about a battle about America. They don't understand it.
13: Right.
14: And I got laid off on the, I didn't want to call you up because, I got laid off on the job, too.
12: Oh, no.
13: But that's the time when we need each other.
14: Right,
13: it's not,
14: right?
13: We're talking about gratitude and giving thanks in every season. And it's not just in the good times, it's in the bad times.
14: You're right, but this is a special day, 911. I mean, for you to call my name out, right? When you know it's a God movie.
13: Yes, yes, of course.
14: I have to keep the battle. I do need you. Lydia, if it wasn't for certain things that you said, I couldn't keep the battle up. I probably would throw in the towel and quit. But I said, I can't quit now. I just can't.
13: No.
14: And you said it was certain forces there in that city, and it's their sister. And they don't want me around the kids. And I asked the Lord a question. I said, am I doing what's right? Am I pleasing God? You know, so just, but for you to call, today is a very special day in American history, 911.
12: Yes, yes, it is. 25 years.
14: This is the day, and for you to call it, I have to continue the battle. That's all I can say. I just have to stay there and stand there and go through it. But the good news is that, guess what? I'm walking the red carpet today at the Emmys.
13: Ah, awesome. Congratulations.
14: And it just came through today.
12: Very
13: there
12: nice.
13: It is.
12: Amen. Amen. You know, my son's going to be working that. He's a rigger for the awards.
14: Yeah, so that was said. So it's not... You got to keep people understand what Christianity is about, what Job had to go through. And I said, Lord, I've been talking to God. I said, I've been down this road, but I just... And Lydia, I thought about you and Pete all week when I after in Compton, I'm thinking about you guys going through the battle. Because I have Mona Park. I got certain areas. But, you know, we're over budget. But it's you got to keep fighting for the country.
12: Mm-hmm.
14: What's going on? And we see what's going on. That doesn't mean for you to... You know, when things are going against you, the Lord, we have to continue to worship God. This is really, I'm finding out what I'm about right now.
13: Right, right. And that's what happens. In the midst of the battle, it is revealing of who we are. And all through the Word, this whole year, the Lord has been talking to me that we must be found blameless. And that is the word, blameless, that's been used in the Bible. So I even talked about it at church a few weeks ago, how there's sometimes, it may not be sin, but there are some things that the Lord, depending on our ministry, that He will shed from you, or like peel, right, like an onion, right? The Lord wants you to purge certain things in your life. Sometimes it includes relationships. I'm not talking about marriages. I'm talking about just people in our life. And He's trying to get our attention and say, you don't need this anymore. You don't need that anymore. This relationship or this thing that maybe you're giving more worship to that than you are to me. Or this thing that you're holding on to, whether it's a habit or whatever it is. It could be an obstacle or a roadblock from you fulfilling His will in your calling. And sometimes it's mental things. Sometimes it's emotional baggage that we've carried from our childhood. It could be any little thing or big thing that's holding back either the blessing or even from the anointing from flowing, because we are not found blameless. Does that make sense? It could be even how we speak. Maybe the Lord doesn't want us to say certain things to certain people,
12: right,
13: or people in general. Or maybe we're not doing what God is requiring of us according to the Word. I know that when the Bible talks about casting out demons, okay, I'm just going to be bold and say it. Jesus talked about it with His disciples. They couldn't cast out the demons. And Jesus told them that these things do not come out but by prayer and fasting. It's a formula. And when you're coming up against strongholds in a city, like kind of like my husband and I did when we went to Boston, for the, our weekend ministry, that we were invited to go do a weekend ministry for a church out there. Well, we didn't know. We had to do some research what exactly we were going to be dealing with, because the community deals with certain types of witchcraft. So we delved in. We did some do you know to this day, Bruce, the enemy is still angry with my husband and I? We've had such spiritual warfare the last couple of weeks because evidently the 5 days we were there is still producing fruit in that church. And so the enemy is angry that lives have been transformed and changed and turned around and is trying to scare us. Well, we're not afraid. But we fasted before we went. The church fasted for us too before we got there. And I'm going to tell you, these things do not move, leave, come out unless we couple it with prayer and fasting. That's how you win spiritual warfare. And it may not be overnight. It may be weeks. It may be months. It may be years. But I'm telling you, that's how you shake up the strongholds in the city.
14: Amen.
12: Yes, amen.
14: Lydia, I thought about you and Pete all week. And last week you played a recording of your prayer. And I'm telling you, there's no way I could continue this battle without you two. There's no way I could, because but there's no time to run. Like you said a few minutes ago, you just got to keep your mouth. Be careful. You have to bridle your mouth, say the right words. And he said, march around this city 7 times and then shout after the 7th time, but keep your mouth shut and just keep marching. Mm-hmm. And that's what they told us in the military. This is not about me. This is about America, is what's happening with me in the battle of conflict. When I got the honorable discharge in Texas, the first thing I said when I got the honorable discharge, I said, Lord, send me someplace in America where I've got to turn America into America. And those were my words when I got the honorable discharge, because I belong to the Navigators. Why would I say those words and not never even knowing about Compton and knowing that this is the battle I'm going to face in life? Hmm. And just pray for me. And I just pushed a button, Pete, and you called me out right when I pushed turn the radio on.
12: Amen. Well, you know, it's God's timing. God's
14: timing. God's timing. Mm-hmm. Yep. You know, I'm on this team and you're on this team, and you know that we are in victory. We're going to win, but you still got to go through the battle. You got to go through it. There's no outs. You got to go in there and you got to be, you know, we sing that song. We're on the battlefield and I promise him that I will serve until I die.
13: Mm-hmm.
14: Well, those are my orders, is Compton and Watts. And that's where I have the ministry, is in Watts, and that's where the biggest battle is. And you guys have had friends that are going out there that are ministering, and people know that those are the cities where the most drugs are infected, and everything is going on, and the corruption in the city council that's going on in both cities. It's pathetic.
13: You know what, Bruce? It's in every city council. When we were dealing with downtown L.A., we not only heard, but saw things happen. And we were in the midst of it because we were doing the National Day of Prayer there at Los Angeles City Hall. So we understand how to people who don't know or not inside, they don't understand what's really going on because they just see what's on the news, but they don't know the real truth. But the bottom line is this. I'm going to read, and I know you know the scripture, but I'm going to read it anyways. We were just reading the book of Ephesians chapter 5, and my Bible is open to Ephesians chapter 6. And if you go to verse 12, it says, for we do not wrestle against flesh and blood, but against principalities, against powers, against the rulers of the darkness of this age, against spiritual hosts of wickedness in high places. However, in verse 13, it says, therefore, take up the whole armor of God, that you may be able to withstand in the evil day, and having done all, to stand. Now that, on the side of my Bible, I wrote action. We get to take action. How do we take action? We take up on ourselves the whole armor of God. Then we fast and we pray and we move forward in God's timing.
14: Praise God.
13: Amen.
14: I receive it. And it is, gosh, it is that word of God that we have to live by. That's what we're living by, is the word of God. And the scripture said the steps of a good man are ordered by the Lord.
12: Right.
14: And he delights his way. And though he fall, he should not be utterly cast down. Pete, you are picking.

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3: I'll call in next week for sure.
4: Okay, wonderful.
2: Bruce, we're thankful that you called in. As a matter of fact, I'm happy that your phone number popped up on the screen. So now I got your number. Now you'll never escape.
3: I'm not going anywhere. Like I said last week, I listened to it last week. Don't forget, you guys, and it was like last week. I said Pete and Lydia put that on just for me. You know, even though you guys weren't in town, I don't know where you were last week. It just ministered to me. I said, you know, you haven't checked in a while. You better call.
2: Amen.
3: And then this week for you guys to think of it. And then to still go through the battle, and you know, but pray for me to have forgiveness on my friends, because they're saying, oh, you need to drop Compton. Drop Compton. I said, I can't drop them.
2: No, you can't.
3: It's about the children. So it's not about the city of Compton. This is about Compton. This is about Jesus Christ and my faith in the Lord. And because I do believe these children, because two-thirds of these children have never even been inside of a church.
2: Wow. Okay, Bruce, I'm sorry we're going to go on a break right now, but I'm so happy you called in. But I got your number, so I'm going to be calling you.
3: Okay, God bless you, brother.
2: God bless you. We love you, Bruce. Thank you for calling. We really do appreciate you, brother.
3: I love you. I'm going to have Rodney call back up, too.
4: Okay, good.
2: All right. Sounds good.
3: God bless you. Bye.
2: Amen. This is the Break It Down Prayer Hour. We're going to take a short break, and we'll be right back.

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1: 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Jesus would not entrust himself to certain people, even though he knew all people. 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It was clear that there would be a crucifixion, that the same people who were celebrating him on Sunday would crucify him on Friday. 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
5: I'm Donna Rush with SoCal's Morning Rush. 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
9: 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Amen. Welcome back. It was such a joy to hear from Brother Bruce. It really, really was. And knowing that he's okay.
10: Yes.
9: Going through some trials, but you know there's victory at the end of every trial. One thing, Bruce, you know, the Bible says, though I walk through the valley of the shadow of death, right? In order to walk through a valley, there has to be a beginning and there has to be an ending. You can't walk through something unless there's an exit. Amen. So that exit is coming soon, brother. Things are going to work out. In Jesus' name, amen. We're going to go to line three and talk with Ann. Good morning, Ann. Welcome.
11: Oh, hi. Can you hear me?
9: Yes. Can you hear me?
11: Hi. Yeah, I can hear you.
9: It's my dear
11: Ann
9: sister,
11: Ann.
9: It's my dear sister. Oh, praise God.
11: Hi.
9: Oh,
10: hi.
9: Dear sister.
11: Hi, Lydia.
10: Hi. Hi, praise the Lord. How are you doing?
11: I'm okay. Hey, the Holy Ghost is on hit tonight.
10: Oh, yes.
11: Oh, yes, he is. I'm like, everything you were saying, I was like, gratitude. I got up today and I was like, Lord, and I just started thinking about all the great things he's done for me and all the gifts he's given me during your life. He gives you things, whether you use them right or whether you use them wrong, he gives them to you.
9: Mm-hmm.
11: It's a graceful life.
10: Yes.
11: Like, oh, Lord. Thank you. All the times he saved my life. Oh, Lord, thank you. Because you know what? Well, this is for mature people. I don't want to hurt the babies.
9: Okay.
11: I don't want to hurt them. I don't want to say, what if it don't change? What you going to do? What you're going to do is you stand and you keep going.
10: That's
11: you
10: right.
11: Stay on the way of blessing. Prayer is our way. Fasting is our way. I love fasting. Fasting works, people.
10: Yes.
11: Do it.
10: Yes.
9: Oh, yes, it does. It
10: yes.
9: works.
11: It works. It's like, oh, look, Lord, yeah.
10: Yeah.
11: It does. And that spiritual work there, yeah. Yeah, it's real.
10: Mm-hmm.
11: But God wins.
10: Mm-hmm.
11: I've been in situations where you call something out,
12: you look at something and go, oh, no, you can't stand here. I'm here. You can't stand here. And you call it out. And then later, a van tries to roll over you on purpose.
9: Mm.
12: You know, I've been through stuff like that. And it's like, no, I'm okay. I'm fine.
10: Mm-hmm.
12: I'm fine. And the Lord let me know, look, there is no fear. You don't have to be fear. Just be in him. Be in him and right, wrong, and blameless. God gave that to me years ago. There's right, yeah, there's wrong, yeah, and there's blameless. And we that stand in the way of blameless.
10: Yes.
12: You may have your right, but to take your right may have repercussions to somebody else in the negative. So, Lord, I'm going to stand in the way of blameless and be with you. This is no joke.
10: Right.
12: But God is the power.
10: Right.
12: God is the life. And you, I mean, the Holy Ghost was just on it.
9: Yes.
12: I was like, yeah, because people need to know, oh, darkness and gross darkness. You know what cuts the darkness? The light of the word. Cut it with the word. Cut it. Use that sword and cut that gross darkness and let his light flow in. Yes.
9: Amen.
12: Yes, because we all have to stand and we all have to, unless we're raptured out of here, we're going to go. But what you do, you're a warrior. You see, there's such a thing as going through life's place well.
10: Mm-hmm.
12: And there's such a thing as dying well. You don't give up. You go, okay. Yeah, I was so glad to hear Bruce. I was. And I wanted to tell him, Bruce, please call. I look so forward to you. You know, I do. People do. They look forward to him. Don't give up. That's what they, what did Sambalot and what's the other one? Torvald, I always get the names mixed up. When God sent him back in Nehemiah, when he sent him back to rebuild the walls.
10: Yes.
12: So why are you going to, came back with all kind of lies. Oh, the king doesn't want you to do this and do that and the other. The king gave him the money. What did the Lord say? A weapon in one hand, a trowel in the other.
10: That's right.
12: You know, God is, God, he loves us and he teaches us how to fight. We have to fight. There's no way out. You got to go through. And the way through is prayer and fasting and the word.
9: Yes.
10: Mm-hmm.
12: Yeah, and that's what it is, because there are a lot of people that don't have, that don't have people in their lives.
10: Mm-hmm.
12: You got to fight. Anyway, and God meets it when the Lord comes in like a, when the enemy comes in like a flood, the Lord raises a standard.
10: Yes, that's
12: it. You ain't got nobody to talk to. He knows that. He's like, yo, I'm here. Talk to me, babe. What you want? What you got? What you need? I'm here. And he's with you. You are not going to lose. Okay, I'm going to use this. But I just want to say thank you about the words for the warfare and the gratitude. I mean, the enemy was just coming. And that chisel, oh, my God, years ago, I did something. I said, Lord, I don't want to mess up because I don't want to have to chisel the tablets myself.
10: Yes.
12: A little joke.
10: Yes.
9: That's right.
12: And it's a joke I have with the Lord. I go, Lord, I don't want to have to chisel them. I mean, please. You know, and that, but every, listen, people that are listening to this, he who has an ear to hear, Hear these two chaplains that are before you. God has given out true word and true way to be. Now you got to stand up and go, okay, this is going to be a fight. I'm a fight in the best way I can. And God will meet you there. He will be there. He will cover, protect, and defend you.
10: Mm-hmm.
12: Do not be afraid. The enemy is a created being.
10: Mm-hmm.
9: Right.
12: Okay? You know, people go, oh, that is, I'm like, what? He is a created being. God is all power.
10: That's right.
9: That's
10: yes.
12: He won't hurt you. He won't trick you.
9: Mm-mm.
12: He won't make you do something silly. God said, go jump off the bed. No, we didn't. No. You get in with the word. You know why you study when there's counterfeiter people that catch counterfeit bills? They study the real bill.
10: Mm-hmm.
12: They study it and they look at it. They memorize it. So when they see a fake, they know. Get in your word. Study. If you dyslexic, whatever, you get the audible. Tell God he will meet you. It is not his will that you fail and that you suffer. But we got to fight.
9: We have to.
12: And that's it. If you're doing something wrong or you're doing something that goes against, or if you, I don't feel that was right, then you're like, Lord, I was wrong. Somewhere I was wrong. Okay, let's clean it up and let's go. God ain't holding it against you. Let's fight.
10: Mm-hmm.
12: They didn't want to make you think, oh, you messed up. You can't fight. No. You need to fight. The reason he's coming against Bruce is because Bruce is making an N-word where needs to be made an N-word.
9: Mm-hmm.
12: Hold on and fight. It doesn't matter what people say. Like grandma used to tell me, she used to say, if all they're doing is talking about you, you're doing okay.
10: I love it.
12: If that's all they're doing, you're fine.
10: Oh my goodness.
9: Ain't that the truth?
12: I just love you guys so much, and you guys are such a way of being. But yeah, that enemy, yeah, you're trying to shake things. No, my God said, the Lord God Jesus Christ said, and you use the word against him, and you call on the Lord, and God will protect and defend and keep you safe and calm, and you'll be go right to sleep at night. Don't worry about that, people. If you're sick, you call that thing out in the name of Jesus. A lot of people call, and a lot of people are like, okay, yeah, fight. You can, I hear so much pain and so much, look, life is life. The world is the way it is. Sometimes it's just going to hurt. And that's not really what I want to tell people. I really want to say, it's okay. I got a field of flowers over here. Just come and play with me over here. But sometimes that's just not it. And you need to know that so you can fight. You need to know that you can go, okay, all right, and fight. And that's all I wanted to say. I just wanted to comment, and I wanted to thank God for you in front of you.
9: Thank you, Sister Ann.
12: Yeah, there's a cost. There's a cost. But thank you. God is with you, and I want to just thank you for being who you do and being diligent and being faithful and being true.
9: Thank you, Sister. Appreciate that.
12: I just love you guys so much.
9: Oh, we love you.
12: We
9: love you so much, Sister Ann. And
12: I just wanted to encourage the people. I didn't want to call. I just say gratitude. God appreciates being thanked.
9: Yes,
10: he does.
12: He appreciates it. He loves you, and don't you appreciate it when somebody says thank you to you?
10: Yes.
9: Oh, yes.
10: Very much so.
12: Mm-hmm. You're like, oh my God, so, oh, you're welcome. And God's like, yo. Can I get a thank you? Can I get a hug? Can I get something?
9: Gracias.
12: Yeah, gracias. Gracias. You know, can I get something? Hello, I love you. You know.
9: Yeah.
12: And it's just,
9: well, one thing I tell people say, well, the enemy's attacking me, and I'm afraid of him, and I keep rebuking him, but he's still attacking. And I said, are you running from him? Kind of. Well, how can you rebuke the devil if you're running from the devil?
12: I remember there was a scripture in the Bible, just one little short scripture. It doesn't even mention the guy or anything. It says he loved him because he ran to the battle.
9: Oh, yeah.
12: Oh, God. You know, it's just one little scripture. You know, and that's what it is. God, you know, make a taunting sound before your enemy. Oh, you think you're going to do what? What did David do? How dare you come against the armies of the Lord?
10: Right.
12: You know, they're over there shaking in their boots, and they're like, wait. You don't understand. How dare you come against the armies of the Lord?
10: Yeah, I love that.
12: Okay, don't be afraid, people. Trust in God. You know, have the attitude, if I go down swinging. You know, you're going to win. Choose God. Choose Christ. Choose the Holy Spirit. Choose life the way God made it. He put the accounts in there so we know the way he made it. Prayer, fasting, baptism in Jesus' name.
9: Yes.
12: Being filled with the Holy Ghost and speaking in tongues, evidenced by that.
9: Right.
12: Go. God wrote it on people's heart. People are like, oh, la, la, la, la, la, la, la. And they want to because they're scared, or they want to because the enemy tricked their mind, or they want to. And it's like, no. That's the way you do it. You need power to fight.
10: Right.
12: Power to stand. And having done all, stand.
10: You know, that's it. I was thinking of that Donnie McClurkin song like 2 seconds ago when he says, after you've done all you can. You just stand. Yeah, that's exactly what I was thinking.
12: You're so wonderful. You see, just stand there. Stand there, don't miss. Stand there, don't flinch. Stand there. On a playground, a boy's playing around and stuff like that. One boy come up to another boy and swing on him. Another boy stand there, stone face. I didn't flinch. That's kind of how, yeah, I didn't flinch. They right in their face, fists coming toward them, and they looking dead at them going, what you? I didn't flinch.
10: You know what's
12: yes, ma'am.
10: No, you know what's interesting to me when I'm listening to you speak about not staying in the race, but being strong in the Lord and the power of his might, right? Like Ephesians 6:10. We keep referring to Ephesians chapter 6 this morning, and it reminds me of when my husband and I pray, whether we're praying together or separately, and I start feeling something walking through our home, and I say, I'll just talk to it. I'll say, you're not welcome here. You don't belong here. And then sometimes my husband will literally open the front door and say, leave, get out now in the name of Jesus. Yeah. And, you know, he's doing a physical thing by opening the door. But, you know, it basically it's his action saying, I was serious about you not staying here or no, you not walking through my home. How dare you? Like you said earlier, how dare you?
12: How dare you? Do you know?
9: Get your stuff and get.
10: Yeah.
12: I once lived next to a house that was demonically agitated. I didn't find that out until I talked to a friend, a whole bunch of stuff. Okay, and I'm sitting there. I didn't know that. So I'm sitting there one night, and something caught. I was like, what? Something tried to call my. I said, oh, get up, slam the window shut. Bam. I don't know what you think, but the enemy, come on. You stand against the enemy, he's got to flee. You resist the enemy, and he will flee.
10: Right.
12: Resist.
10: Right.
12: No, you don't have any place here. Who do you... I belong to the Lord God Jesus Christ.
9: Amen.
12: You go. Now. And that's the way you fight. You fight. It's all right to pray over a city and say, Lord, let any demonic activity be eschewed, be gone.
10: Mm-hmm.
12: It's all right to pray over your neighborhood.
10: Mm-hmm.
12: It's all right. It's not cute. The house of witches down there, that's not cute. Hi. We just want to. No. You can be saved. Come on with Jesus. You can be saved, but you can't do nothing now. You take where God has put you. You go, okay, Lord, you put me here. You must have put me here for a reason because you're all power and you're sovereign over my life. Okay, what I got to do? You know, what do I have to do? How do I fight? What do I do? And you go to the Word and fasting and praying. That is wonderful. Fasting. Summerall, if you've ever heard of this man, Pat Summerall, he would fast. He dealt a lot in that thing. That spiritual warfare thing. Fasting. Don't be afraid. You know, you people up there, you are a child of God, indwelt with the Holy Spirit as evidence of speaking in tongues. Don't let anybody fool you. Go to God, get it from Him, and then do right. And then you have the power to stand, to get up and stand and go, No, I don't care what went before. I don't care what I did before. I don't care nothing. I serve the Lord God Jesus Christ, and He is with me to protect and defend me, to love me. He loves you. He loves you. He loves you either way. Choose Him. Choose life. And don't be afraid of all this stuff out here. I know, you know, people doing this, people doing that, people doing the other. You go, I'm standing on you, Christ. I'm standing on the rock of Christ. I'm standing on you, Jesus. And then do what He says. Stay in the way of blessing. You don't go one side to the other. Stay in the way of blessing. You know, oh, God, I like listening to that music. Oh, I like listening to this or that other music and things. You have to watch out for the spirit behind music. It's just not a song. It's just not a beat. And you go, okay, Lord, I don't need to listen to that anymore because the Lord is cleaning you. He's getting you ready. He's raising you up for the things you don't know that are coming.
10: Mm-hmm.
9: That's right.
12: And it's a beautiful life. It's beautiful to, listen, to get to go before the throne of God. Number one, Lord, how can you stand me? You know, that's, your love is great. okay, and two, to go before the throne of God and go, Master. Master, hi, how are you? You are communing, allowed to communicate with the God of all creation. And he loves you enough to say, hi. Hi, Annie. How you doing today? Hi, my girl. Hi, my beloved girl. How are you? Oh, my gosh. That is an honor, a privilege. That's love.
9: Thank
12: and to feel that. Mm. It is. You feel it. It goes all through you. It's like, Jesus, Jesus, Jesus. That's what God did on the cross. That's what the cross means. That's what it means. You now get to be with God. You now don't pay the price. He paid the price for you for all that fleshly sin. And you get to go, hi, Daddy. You get to call him Daddy and go home. You die, you're like, I'm okay. I'm okay. I'm going home.
9: That's beautiful.
12: And that's what I wish I could just. He loves y'all. He loves you. Yeah, you got. Yeah, okay. Your body don't feel good. Yeah, you forgot where you put your keys. Yeah, you know, give that to the Lord. Lord, I want you to keep my mind. Lord, I want you to keep my body. I don't care what anybody says. I don't care if I'm 95. I'm going to walk around a block twice. You know? I'm not going to listen to them. You made this body.
10: Right.
12: And you rule it.
10: Right. That's right. That's good. That's some good words, Sister Ann.
12: Well, girl, you guys are so good. And thank you for letting me say my little comment.
9: That's what we're here for, Sister. And we love and appreciate you so much. It's like Bruce and Dennis and Cynthia, everybody, our listeners who call in that need prayer. What we do is what we're here for. We're here to pray for you and listen to people like Sister Ann talk and give her peace of mind and what the Lord has done for her, the gratitude she has towards God.
12: Mm-hmm. Amen. Thank you so many times. I got to 20 and 21, and then I just kept going. How many times he saved my life? I mean, literally saved my life.
9: Yes.
12: And I'm a sweet little Christian girl. I didn't get, I was trying to not say, I'm just telling you, the life can do that. So I know some of you that have had other experiences. I know he saved your life. I could be on here forever and tell you about all the times you saved my life and all the times Lord Jesus, boy, the time that you wonder, Master.
9: Amen.
12: And I'm thinking, Lord, doing something right. You guys are great. I'm not going to take up any more time. I just want to tell you I love you and I thank you. You are so valuable to so many people.
9: Thank you, Sister.
12: And I
9: want to
12: thank
9: God for
12: making you. And you are a witness to the truth of God. And that is so needed.
10: God thank you, Sister
12: keep
10: Ann.
12: You and save you and protect you and keep you safe from all harm and danger of any way. And just thank you. Just thank you. And I thank God. But I want to just say thank you so much for all your hard work and your diligence and your faithfulness.
9: Thank you, Sister
10: Ann.
9: We love you and appreciate you.
10: Yes. Thank you for calling.
9: Thank you for calling.
12: Okay.
10: God bless you.
12: Night,
10: you too.
9: Have a good weekend as well. In Jesus' name.
12: Thank you.
10: God bless you, Sister Ann.
12: Thank you. God bless you.
9: Amen. Thank you, dear sister. Such a precious.
10: She is.
9: Precious sister of the Lord. And, we, our love for her is so deep that I think she has helped us with and the blessings she has given us in the beginning of our radio program and how she ministered to us. And such a precious lady. Those of you who don't know Sister Ann, she is a blind woman, but faithful to God. And she has a speed dial on this radio program.
10: Yeah.
9: I don't know how she dials, but but she calls us, and it's just the Lord.
10: Yes.
9: How it works.
10: The right time.
9: Amen. Let's pray for Pauline and her sons, Jacob and Joshua. And a financial breakthrough. Heavenly Father, we ask you, Jesus, in your name for Pauline, that you will bless her financially, God, that you will open those doors, God, wide for her to have a sum of money, Lord God, for places unexpected, God. We ask you, Jesus, in your name, God, that you will bless her financially, that you will open those doors for her and give her peace of mind, God, that your blessings are going to be coming soon for her. In the name of Jesus, we pray for Jacob, Lord God, and Joshua. Whatever they may be doing right now, whatever they're involved in, God, we ask you, Jesus, your name to speak to their hearts, minds, and souls, for they once knew you, God. They once knew who you were and the blessings you have given them when they were kids growing up. So we're asking Jesus in your name to continue speaking to their hearts, minds, and souls to bring them to the altar of repentance. In Jesus' name I pray. Amen.
10: Speaking of sons, one of our sons, it's his birthday this weekend. I'd like to say a prayer for Jonathan.
9: Yes, John's going to be born. If I tell him his age, that means I'm old.
10: Okay, we won't say how old he is. He's an adult.
9: Our son's going to be 36 years old. 36. Oh,
10: that the Lord is good. God has kept him safe
9: from all
10: harm. So, Lord, I lift Jonathan up to you right now. I'm asking you, God, let him hear your voice. Open his ears to hear you. Hear what your spirit is saying to him. God, I'm asking you to open up his eyes of understanding to you and your word. Plead your blood over his body to keep him healthy, physically healthy. Allow him to let your blood purge whatever illness may be lingering in his body. God, restore and repair him and remind him of your goodness to him. Allow him, God, to experience gratitude on his birthday for his life and for knowing who you are and your word. Give him a hunger to continue to read your word like he has been doing. And we thank you for him in Jesus' name. Amen.
9: Amen. Amen. I just want to thank everybody for calling in, and those of you who are listening to us, and those who are listening to us in Santa Barbara area,
10: Ventura County. Yolanda, Bruce, John, Annie, and Pauline.
9: Amen. Thank you for tuning in, and all you who have not called in but listening to us on the radio, we want to thank you. And just remember one thing this weekend, keep the families of those who lost families in the 911 massacre that happened 25 years ago. So we're asking you in your name, in Jesus' name, to keep them in prayer. And we'll be back next week. Our special guest will be Reverend Dallas and Judy Walton will be joining us. And hopefully Reverend Walton will give us some prophecy. What's going on today? Amen. This is the Breaking Down Prayer Hour. We'll be back next week.
10: And may your

0: The Break of Dawn Prayer Hour was live and sponsored by Acts 238 Ministry and Dawn of Revival Ministries on 99.5 KKLA. Hey, it's Josh Donovan, and this past week it's been 25 years since our nation was under attack by terrorists who wanted to destroy freedom, destroy our way of life. And a lot of you have stories. In fact, a lot of people told Pastor Scott this past Friday about that. And I remember I was working overnights here at the time. And in the morning, I usually say hello to Rich Jacobson. He was the news director of KRLA 870 at the time, our sister station. And usually we'd kind of yuck it up in the morning and talk about different things from radio trivia to classic entertainment. Well, that morning, I said, "Hey, Rich, what's happening?" He says, "Josh, I can't talk to you right now. An airplane just hit the World Trade Center. And we're watching the 12-inch television set that was in the newsroom at the time. And seeing one tower on fire, I'm thinking to myself, is this some freak accident?" I was like, it didn't look cloudy that day. It didn't look rainy that day. But I was just, I couldn't stop looking at the screen. And then I saw the second plane hit the South Tower. And the first thought that came to my mind was Osama bin Laden. And I admit, for a couple of years, I was really, really anxious about this happening again. And then, of course, bin Laden took credit for it a couple of years later. And so many people have forgotten about it, and it's something we need to keep talking about because it was a sad time in our nation's history. But the days that followed, the country was so unified. People didn't care whether you were left, right, or center politically, what your religion was. And I'd love to see something like that happen again, but without the loss of lives.
1: Hi, I'm Mark Finley with Hope Lives 365. When Shadrach, Meshach, and Abednego would not bow down to the golden image that Nebuchadnezzar set up, they were thrown into a burning fiery furnace. Now get this, a universal world leader, Nebuchadnezzar, has a universal decree that anyone that would not bow down would be thrown into the fire. Here is a death decree. Why wouldn't they bow down? It was a violation of the commandments of God. They were thrown into the furnace, burning fiery furnace. Nebuchadnezzar looks in there, and he sees not three men, but verse 25, Daniel 3, "I see four men loose walking in the midst. The form of the fourth is like the Son of God." Jesus Christ protected his people in that crisis, and he protects his people today in every crisis.
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0: Good morning, it's Josh Donovan. 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
1: I am Senior Pastor of New Life Transformation Christian Center, where the Spirit of the Lord liberates you to be all God created you to be in Christ. 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We are currently in the midst of a teaching series entitled Living Ready in These Last Days. The scriptures are clear that we are living in the last days, and the signs of the time in which we are now living confirm its reality. The Lord's return is imminent. Satan and his demons know their time is short and are feverishly working to deceive the multitudes and take as many as they can to hell with them. We, as the last day's body of Christ on this earth, have the honor to take our stand for Christ, ensure we are living ready for his return, and advance the kingdom of God until our Lord's return. Now let's believe we receive right now all the Lord has for us today through the ministry of his word and by his spirit. And I'll be back to talk with you further at the end of today's message. In the wonderful name of Jesus, we pray. Amen. With the Lord. And how do you do that? By staying in tune with his word. This is how it works. This physical book, this is a physical book. Amen. It's in the physical, natural realm. But it's the most spiritual, physical item on the planet. This is the most spiritual item on the planet. Why? Because it's God-breathed word. So here in this book, you can contact and understand God. You can understand his creation and the laws that govern life. We call them the truths of life. And if you walk in line with the truths of life that God ordained, you circumspect yourself around the pits and the snares of the devil. So that's why people that don't know the truths of life, they fall in the traps of the devil. And they say things like, Lord, I'm not such a bad person. Why are these things happening to me? It's because there's spiritual laws that govern everything in life. And when we find the truth, we need to walk in the truth. And that will shut the door to the devil. So, that being the case, the devil would love for you to remain ignorant. He would love for you not to know the truths of life. And just focus on the natural realm. And just focus on, I got to get up, I got to go to school to learn something so I can get a job and make money. And that's all you're concerned about with living in the natural, having your natural needs met. But a person who lives that way and does not relate to God, they're ignorant of the truths of life. And they're going to fall into the traps of the devil anytime he wants to set them up. He knows he can do it because they don't know the truths of life. And that's what happened to me. I thought I was living pretty good. And I even said this when I was high out of my mind on drugs. I said, God, I can stop this anytime I want. I'm in control. I just enjoy it right now. I can stop this anytime. And I tell you, I don't know when the rug got pulled out from under me. And I went down like a boulder in the sea. and if only God's grace kept me alive. I lost my life. It's only God that kept me from pushing up daisies. And that's the truth with everybody's life. They don't know what they're doing. And it's only God's mercy and grace that keeps them alive from their foolish living. But there'll be a point in time. You know, we all know people that have gone on before their time, don't we? We hear reports about people 20 years old lost their life, 30 years old gone, 40 years old gone, 14 years old gone. Why? God didn't take them. They were at the wrong place with the wrong people doing wrong things, and they got caught by the devil's trap. So, what we're saying to you is, don't live on this earth as though the earthly means, desires, goals are what you are to live for. That's not what you're to live for. That's a trickery of the enemy to get your focus on the natural life and look to just gain naturally so you have needs met and you can have a nice house and you can have a nice car. And you can take time and go on vacations and doing things like that, which is good. God's not involved with saying that's not to be, but if that's your goal in life, and God is not your goal in life, you got your priorities inverted. God should be number one. And if he's not, the devil has you on the ropes. See, if God is not number one, it only requires some pressure on your life to see which way you'll go. And if God's not number one, you'll look for natural means and you'll cry out, SOS, God, God, help, oh God, help. How many times do you have to say, thank you, Lord, if it wasn't for you, I would have really messed up. And then go back to the same old? What kind of sense does that make? I said, when I got in my right mind, God saved me from my fool self. I said to God, if I can't live doing right because of all the mess I was doing, I don't want to live anymore. I'm finished with living in the sin of the world. Finished. And I haven't looked back since. See, that's what God wants from you and I, to be thankful for all that he has done for us to save our foolish self. And now let's go forward in the way God created us to be and to go live with him on this earth, doing his will for our life. Amen?
2: Amen.
1: Amen. Hallelujah. Praise God. We'll have a few minutes left to share the word with you. Are you ready to receive the word? Please stand to your feet and raise your Bible in your right hand, or raise your right hand if you don't have your Bible with you, and say these words with me. Say, I'm a believer, not a doubter. I believe every word of the Bible is true. My heart is receptive. My mind is alert. I will receive everything God has for me today in Jesus' wonderful name. Amen and amen. You may have your seats in the presence of the Lord, and turn with me to Matthew chapter 28. Amen. Matthew chapter 28. Hallelujah. Now, what we're talking about is the theme verse for this year, for this church. This is what this church is going to be guided by this year. And as we shared last week, it is a building upon the theme that was last year. So the Lord is not interested in giving us theme verses just to have a theme verse every year. I believe these theme verses are building one upon another, such that it's as though you're erecting an apartment complex or a building that is a 10-story building, let's say, that you have to put the foundation in place in order to build the first story. And then once the first story, you build the second and the third and so on. So the theme verses for each year should be ones that build upon each other. And these are the themes of this church, meaning it's the vision, the mission and the vision of this church, what God has raised this church up to be. And you are the church. I am the church. This is not the church. It's the church building, but it's not the church. You and me are the church. Amen? The body of Christ.
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1: And so I want to minister this word to you where it gets in your heart and you realize what God has called you to be and to be about and to be one with us to fulfill what God has called this church to be. Amen. And so last year, you won't need to turn there. I'm just going to reference it. Last year, the theme scripture was found in Isaiah chapter 60. And it said this, "Arise, shine, for your light has come, and the glory of the Lord is risen upon you. For behold, the darkness shall cover the earth, the deep darkness the people. But the Lord will arise over you. His glory will be seen upon you. The people shall come to your light, and kings to the brightness of your rising. Lift up your eyes, look all around and see. The people are all gathering together. They come to you." That was what the Lord gave us last year to start to realize this is the building that he is doing. This is the foundation. So what's the key words in this? Arise and shine, because your light has come and the glory of the Lord is risen upon you. For the purpose of bringing the people that are in darkness out of that gross, dense darkness into the marvelous light of the love of the Lord. And it's going to be through you and me that this takes place. So this is the foundation. God wants you and I to know he has set his light and his glory in us and upon us in Jesus Christ. How many have received Jesus to be the Lord of their life? Amen. When you did, the light was put in you and the glory was put upon you, because it's in Jesus Christ, who is the light of the world and the glory of God. So you have the light and the glory of God in Christ in you. So it's in you and it's now to be upon you. You're to arise and you're to shine. Amen? Amen? So that's God's calling upon your life and mine. For this church, and in reality and truthfulness, for all the churches that are opened in the name of Jesus Christ. So that's the foundation. You have to see the call of God on your life is to arise and shine, letting the light and the glory of Jesus Christ be seen by others in this world. Now, can others see it and come to it if you stay in your four walls in your house? No, they can't see you there. How about if you stay in the church, four walls only? No, they can't see it there. The scriptures say that the people will see it and come to you. Kings will see the brightness and come to you. Means all level of social strata, from those that are homeless to those that are in the penthouse. All will see the glory and the light of God in your life and upon your life, and that will draw them to Christ, because all men have a void. Everyone has a void that can't be filled, and only can be filled by Jesus Christ in their lives. That's how God made it. That's how God made it. Amen. That's why you'll hear of reports of multimillionaires, billionaires committing suicide. Why? There's a void in everyone's life that can't be filled with anything. No money, no drugs, no sex, no success in the world, jewelry, cars, drugs, nothing. There's a void that only can be filled by Jesus Christ. So when people see the glory of God upon our lives, the light, they're drawn to that, because they don't even realize, but they need that. They want that. That's God drawing them to himself. So that was what God shared with us last year. So the key words are what? For you. Arise and shine. Arise means come on up now. Take a step up. Don't stay where you're at. Take a step up. Arise. And let the light and the glory in you shine. Let it shine. Don't put a bushel over it. Don't stay in home. Don't stay away from church. Don't say, I want nothing to do with it. I'm fine where I'm at. No, you want to grow in the things of God. You want to see your life elevate in the ways of the Lord. So arise and shine is the foundation that God is calling us unto. Now, you're in Matthew 28. Amen? Amen. So now let's look at the first story that we're putting on this foundation. This is the theme scripture for this year. And we're going to begin with verse 16. Are you there? 28:16. Notice it says, then the 11 disciples went away into Galilee to the mountain which Jesus had appointed for them. So say with me, disciples, mountain, Jesus appointed for them. Now this is taking place after Jesus was raised from the dead. Before he ascended to the right hand of the Father, he now has called his disciples to come to a particular place, a particular mountain, not just any mountain, but the mountain that he appointed for them. So if they went to another mountain, would they have seen Jesus? So the mountain is a type of the church. Jesus has called you and I as disciples to come to a church he appointed for you. Not all churches are for you. And you are not for any church. You are for the church the Lord has appointed for you. And you are to come to that church to meet and see Jesus. Glory to God, KKLA Radio family. 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Now, before we close our broadcast today, I would like to pray with those of you who have not yet made Jesus Christ the Lord of your life, or for those of you who are not quite sure. Please say these words sincerely from your heart, and God will hear them as your very own. Dear God, I acknowledge that I have sinned against you, and these sins separate me from you. I don't want to be separate any longer. Jesus, I believe you died for my sins, and God raised you from the dead to give me a new life. I now repent of my sins and turn from Satan and sin to you, Jesus. I open my heart now to you, Lord. Come into my heart, Jesus. I make you the Lord of my life. Fill me with your Holy Spirit. Give me a hunger for your word, and I will follow you. Thank you for saving me. In Jesus' name I pray. Amen, amen, and amen. Congratulations, and welcome to the family of God. Finally, for those of you who just prayed this prayer with me, or for those of you who need prayer in any area of your life, please contact us by phone at 323-291-0035. We'd love to hear from you and pray with you to start your new life in Christ. Also, if you do not have a church home in this season of your life, and the Lord has been using this radio ministry to feed your spirit, please seek the Lord prayerfully to see if he would have you to visit with us to see what he may have for you with this ministry. We meet in the church house every Sunday morning at 11 a.m. for our Sunday morning worship service and children's church. Pastor Shirley and I would love to meet you and pray with you and your family. The church is located at 8126 Southwestern Avenue in the city of Los Angeles, zip code 9047, right on the corner of West 82nd Street and Southwestern Avenue. Parking lots are available behind the church building.

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0: 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Hey, it's Josh Donovan. As we remember September 11th, 2001, I want to play a portion of Meet Me in the Stairwell, which was voiced by our then production director, Bob Holliday.
1: You say you'll never forget where you were when you heard the news on September 11th, 2001. Neither will I. I was on the 110th floor in a smoke-filled room with a man who called his wife to say goodbye. I held his fingers steady as he dialed. I gave him the peace to say, "Honey, I'm not going to make it. But it's okay. I'm ready to go." I was with his wife when he called as she fed breakfast to their children. I held her up as she tried to understand his words, and as she realized he wasn't coming home that night. I was in the stairwell of the 23rd floor when a woman cried out to me for help. "I've been knocking on the door of your heart for 50 years. I said, "Of course, I'll show you the way home. Only believe in me now." I was at the base of the building when the priest ministered to the injured and devastated souls. I took him home to tend his flock in heaven. He heard my voice and answered. I was on all four of those planes, in every seat, with every prayer. I was with the crew as they were overtaken. I was in the very hearts of the believers there, comforting and assuring them that their faith has saved them. I was standing next to you when you heard the terrible news. Did you sense me? I want you to know that I saw every face. I knew every name, though not all know me.
0: Now, if you'd like to hear the rest of this, just go to YouTube and type in Meet Me in the Stairwell 9/11 Tribute, Bob Holliday Production.
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6: 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God doesn't give you a blueprint every day at 5.

0: at 7:09 do that. No, rather we just open up the scripture because God speaks to us through his word. Then we pray and off we go, taking steps of faith. The Bible says the steps of a righteous man are ordered by the Lord. I think you'll find if you put one foot in front of the other, just seeking to obey the Lord, God will speak to you. I think he speaks to you more often than you realize. So just start your day off with prayer in the scripture and say, Lord, I want to be in your will today. And I believe you will be.
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7: Hello. Welcome to our program today. Do you know that God is doing great things in your life? You should be able to actually sit back, take a good look around, and see the things that God is working out. And I'm going to say a little something off the wall, especially those things, those problems, those burdens that you should have doing things for the Lord and Savior. And we know life in itself brings about a great deal of difficulties. Jesus says, don't worry about the things of tomorrow. And the reason he says that is because you're going to have enough things to worry about today. And so the words of Jesus is already preparing us. And then I say, what about when you take on the burdens that really wasn't your fight? In other words, how many things and problems and situations do you have in your life because you are taking on God's burdens? And you say to me, well, how can we take on God's burdens? God can handle his own situations. He can fight his own battles. He can pay his own bills. And I submit to you, you are 1,000% correct. But during your course of life, during your obedience to the word of God, you need to take on God's burdens. And when I say that, I don't mean paying the bills or fighting God's battles or throwing lightning bolts around. God's burdens are the burdens that are around your place. Jesus says that when you help the poor, you are blessing God. He says that when you take on problems that don't belong to you because you are serving a holy and righteous God, then you are doing the will of your Father.

0: father, because he counts it as his problem when the poor suffer, and he counts it as your blessing when you see Jesus in need, and you say, when do we see you poor? When do we see you naked and lacking housing? And Jesus says in the word, and that you did it unto the least of these, your brethren, you did it unto me. And so you and I have a tremendous opportunity. I mean, this is just something that should blow us away, that we can do great things for God. And so I submit to you, brother and sister, what have you done something great, or should I say, when have you done something great for an awesome and all-powerful God in order to do it so that you may sacrifice, perhaps suffer, perhaps have good things confiscated from you in order that you may do something great by helping out the poor, the needy, the persecuted, the downtrodden, those who are handicapped, those who have mental problems. You know, there are 1,001,000,000,000 things that you and I can do to be pleasing to an almighty God by showing the love that we are inspired to do. And I hope you notice I didn't use the word commanded to do, even though I can clearly show you it throughout the Bible from Genesis to Exodus to Revelation, where loving those who are in need. And I'm going to say something, I hope you don't count this as blasphemy, but when you love those, and be nice to me, when you love those who don't love you, loving those who despitefully, and you know, that was not a good saying in my book, were loving those who despitefully use and abuse you. And that's almost blasphemy to me in most of my Christian life. I mean, I'll try to help you for a little bit, but if you're despitefully using me, you can say, no, kiss that help goodbye, because it ain't coming. And so y'all pray for me, because I'm definitely working on such a basic scripture that God has given you and me, and I don't really appreciate it. However, it's one of those, and I'm going to just say this, the problems we have with the Bible. Today's church, we have a chock full of problems with the Bible, the Word of God, and the commands of God. And so I just gave you a little hint. I should have waited till later. But that's one of the hints, the love aspect of being obedient to a holy and righteous God. Not necessarily because you must, which is something that we, I'm going to say this, must do, but because we love, because we love to do the Word of God. And so today we're going to talk about the problems with the Bible. And I'm going to start out with one principle that we need to take a great big look at, because maybe you are like me and you only saw the problem that the disciples had from a different viewpoint. But let's take a look at one of the greatest problems that the disciples faced. And so if you have your Bible, or maybe just listen to me, I happen to be a pretty good reader, not the best, but I can read some Bible verses, having read them for many decades. And so to make it easier, we're going to go to the New King James Version, and we're going to go to the book of Luke, chapter 22, verse 49. And I find that many people do not know the word of God. And I should get even more precise. Many Christians do not know the word of God. Maybe a quick, how many times have you read the Bible through? And you'll say, well, minister, I never read the Bible always through. And I'm just going to go to heaven because God said that once I confess my sins, I'm on my way. And minister, I'm not about works. And so first off, I want to just let you know, brother and sister, that we are not talking about working your way into heaven. We are talking about loving your way to heaven. Not because you have to, but a child of God would love to do those things that are pleasing to God. Much like a child who obeys you and says, Mom and Dad, I'm going to do this because it brings you pleasure, as opposed to saying, and you probably never heard this, Mom and Dad, I'm going to wash the dishes because I know you would like for me to wash the dishes, and I'm going to do it even before you tell me, because you've told me enough in the past that you would like for me to wash the dishes, cut the grass. In other words, all the chores that an adult would love for their children to do, and if they do it without being pestered, without being bribed, without being threatened, how much more so would a parent really appreciate the activities of their child? And so you and I, guess what we are? We are children of the Most High God. He could command us to do a great deal of things, and he does command us, but how much more when we love our brothers and sisters, not because we must, but because we get the privilege of loving them. And so just on that little side note, I would encourage you to do great things for God, not because you are looking for to avoid punishment, which in some cases will be the actual case, but how much greater of you and I who consider ourselves mature adults to do something because the word says it, because it pleases God. And so doing great things for God doesn't mean giving $1 million into the offering. The widow just gave a few cents, and Jesus took the time to recognize her as one of the greatest offering givers of all time. You can do something great for God and never even enter into the church just by showing compassion on the poor. The word even says, visiting those in prison. And so feeding the hungry, clothing the naked, having compassion on those who are being persecuted unjustly or even justly, those are just the tip of the iceberg of some of the greatest blessings you can receive without having millions of dollars, fame, fortune, promises of great wealth, or the great promise of all that Jesus says, when you do these things, feed the poor, help the homeless, do great things for those who don't have any clothing, show compassion on those who have compassion. Don't just have people do things, for instance, the foreigners. The Bible, believe it or not, tells us and commands us to be kind to aliens, a.k.a. illegal people who cross the border, a.k.a. those who we should be showing a blessing to instead of trying to do mean things. All of that will come about in the judgment, because God has given us command. And so we should be a people doing the opposite, not bringing confusion, pain, suffering to those who are poor, in the prison, those who we call illegal, but God doesn't call illegal. And when we bless those types of people, there will be a mighty blessing coming our way. And so today we're not talking about working. I'm asking you to consider loving your way into heaven by doing those things that you and I, without debate, we know that they please the Father. Jesus went to the cross, not for you and for me. He went to the cross because he said in Matthew and Mark and Luke that he did not want to go, but the reason said he would go is because it pleased the Father. And when I first read that, that knocked my socks off, because I thought he went simply because of love. Don't get me wrong, he had a tremendous amount of love for us. But the kicker was, he did it even though he had the love that's well beyond the love that we can even imagine. But the pain and suffering was so great that he did it because his Father, who he loved more than the pain and suffering, commanded him to. And so he straight out said, I will go because I love you, Father. You should do good things, not because in some instances the punishment is tremendous, and in some instances it shall save your soul from hell. Not all, but there will be some instances when obeying the Father will save your soul. But the most important thing, you should do good works. And yes, I did say the W-O-R-K-S word, works, because you love the Father. And so great things should be on your agenda for today, for tomorrow, simply because you are a lover of God. However, we have to talk about the problems that the church and you and I have with the Bible. And I will start with the Peter principle, because Peter, as we said earlier, Luke chapter 22, verse 49, and also Matthew chapter 26, verse 35, Peter promised Jesus that he would not forsake him, but that he would die for him. And so did Peter not understand the word die? Well, I submit to you, brothers and sisters, let's go over the situation and let's take a look at it, because many of us have already determined that Peter was mouthing off, but he really did not mean what he said. And I will submit to you that Peter did mean what he said. He just did not understand the whole situation. And so we start off in Luke chapter 22, verse 49. And then when those around him saw what was going to happen, they said to Jesus, Lord, shall we strike with the sword? And if you remember the story, that's when Judas came leading a band of soldiers and some of the religious leaders with the intent of arresting Jesus and throwing him in jail. And so Peter said, and I repeat, Lord, shall we strike with the sword? In other words, Peter did not run when he saw the soldiers. He did not run when he saw Judas. He did not run when he figured out that these people were coming to arrest Jesus. Instead, Peter stood up bravely and said, Lord, shall we strike with the sword? And if you are a Bible scholar and you question, well, where in the world did they get a sword from? Because, you know, you can't really, carry a shotgun around with somebody not knowing that you have a sawed off shotgun. And so the sword is just as big, if not bigger. And so the reason why Peter even had a sword, because if you read a couple chapters earlier, Jesus told him, whoever has money, sell what you have and buy a sword. And so Peter had sold what he had, and he bought it under the command of Jesus. And so there it was. And so when the soldiers came bearing swords and different weapons, and then Peter said, all right, this is the time I was talking about. Jesus, I'm ready to die for you. However, I submit to you, and maybe we need to think about this, Peter was willing to die in battle. He was really to take the sword and fight the soldiers to death in order to not deny Jesus. However, Peter did not understand the situation that Jesus was talking about. We will not live for Jesus, but we will die for Jesus. When Jesus explained to him, and he said, you know what, as Peter swung the sword and cut off the servant's ear of the high priest, and Jesus went up and healed the ear, then Peter realized that even though he was ready to die fighting for Jesus, he was not willing to live loving for Jesus. Have you ever heard the term God and country? Do you realize, if we reason it out, from what I understand that to mean is that God is first and country is second. And so we are now in the same dilemma that Peter has. There are a lot of brave people in these United States who, if the Russians came and said, we're going to take away your Bible, they will rise up and they will fight to the death to make sure that the Russians do not take away our Bibles. And so many have proclaimed that they will fight to the death for God and Jesus and what we call Christianity as opposed to Christianity. But brothers and sisters, let's reason together. I have seen many people willing to die for the Bible, but I have seen few people willing to live for the Bible. If you say God and country, and the word says God and others in Matthew. Remember, they asked Jesus, what must I do to inherit eternal life? And in Matthew, Jesus said, love God with all your heart, mind, soul, and spirit. And he didn't stop there, but continued to say, love your neighbor as you love yourself. And that's pretty hard to do. And I wish he would have stopped there, but he didn't. He said, and love your enemies and forgive. Well, we have a problem. As they used to say, there's a problem now because we are willing to love God with everything. But I will be the first to confess I have a hard time loving my neighbor as I love myself. And I happen to be one of those few people who I know who would proclaim the title of pastor, of teacher, of leader, who will give food to the poor on a habitual basis, would sacrifice some of my funding in order that others may have clothing, who would sacrifice some of my time visiting downtown or visiting into the prison system or visiting to those who are needy in homes. And I happen to realize how very few leaders, deacons, church mothers, sisters, and brothers happen to go with me when compared to the thousands of Christians and look at how many people actually are even attempting to love others as they love themselves. And it's one of the most easiest things we will ever do. Peter chose to fight for Christ physically, but he would not live for Christ spiritually. And so he has a great deal of followers who will not sacrifice life to serve a holy and righteous God, who, if you can receive it or not, sacrificing life to live for God is a lot more holier and blessing than sacrificing life to bleed for God. And so the dilemma is, who do you think, or should I say, what do you think will happen to all those, which is not scriptural any place I could find, as opposed to those that say God and neighbors, which is scriptural?
1: 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Good morning, it's Josh Donovan. And here in America, we oftentimes take for granted what we have. Even the most poor, oftentimes some of the richest people in the world. Kind of hard to believe, but it's true. And you, the listener of KKLA, can help break the poverty cycle for children and families while bringing lasting Christ-centered change and transformation to their homes and communities in places like Guatemala, Haiti, Nicaragua, and Ecuador. Our ministry partner this month is Cross International. And here's some of the kids from Cross International. Well, listen to them. It's really inspiring.
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11: Foundations of Freedom. A look at America's founding principles and the leaders who shaped our nation.
12: Ronald Reagan understood that preserving liberty required more than defending it. It had to be taught. In his 1989 farewell address, Reagan warned America about the danger of losing its national memory. If we forget what we did, we won't know who we are. Reagan understood that a free nation cannot preserve principles its people no longer understand. Every generation must learn why America's freedoms matter, understand the sacrifices that secured them, and accept the responsibilities that come with self-government. Liberty cannot be simply inherited. It must be intentionally passed from one generation to the next. Because when we fail to teach the meaning of freedom, we eventually lose the will to preserve it. So, are we preparing the next generation merely to inherit liberty, or teaching them why it is worth preserving?
13: Hi friends, welcome to Open My Eyes. I'm Lori Wilburn. Do you assume that you know someone simply by what you've been told or what you've read about that person? Multitudes have claimed to know God, but knowing God and knowing about God are very different. In Philippians 3:8, the Apostle Paul said, "I count all things to be loss in view of the surpassing value of knowing Christ Jesus, my Lord." Friends, giving our hearts to Christ is more than being saved from eternal doom. Salvation is a lifelong adventure of knowing Christ more deeply. How well we know Him will affect how well we live for Him. Martin Lloyd-Jones asks, "Are you enjoying God? Is God the center of your life, the soul of your being, the source of your greatest joy?" He is meant to be. To learn more, visit my blog at corechurchla.org.
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14: The weekend is here. Let's get it going.

Welcome to The Journey. This is Pastor Mark Tatum from Calvary Grace Church in Monrovia, California, reading today from Matthew chapter 20 and beginning in verse 20. Then the mother of Zebedee's sons came to him with her sons, kneeling down and asking something from him. And he said to her, "What do you wish?" And she said to him, "Grant that these two sons of mine may sit, one on your right hand and the other on the left, in your kingdom." But Jesus answered and said, "You do not know what you ask. Are you able to drink the cup that I am about to drink, and to be baptized with the baptism that I am baptized with?" They said to him, "We are able." So he said to them, "You will indeed drink my cup, and be baptized with the baptism that I am baptized with, but to sit on my right hand and on my left is not mine to give, but it is for those for whom it is prepared by my Father." So we want to think today about the suffering of his fellowship. The other scripture that we want to bring into this is from Philippians chapter 3 and beginning in verse 10. The Apostle Paul writing, "That I may know him and the power of his resurrection and the fellowship of his sufferings, being conformed to his death, if by any means I may attain to the resurrection from the dead." So we're continuing our thinking about fellowship. Fellowship is the description that we have in the Bible of what it means for us to walk with Christ, to share our lives with him. And there are many types of fellowship that we can experience, from the necessary fellowship, which is the confession of our sins, to these deeper fellowships that relate to our intimate walk with Christ and sharing the life that he lived. So to learn more, we would encourage you to send for the book called A Journey Toward Deeper Fellowship. And you can receive this book for free. All you have to do is simply request it. You request it by texting my number, 626-625-3894. That's 626-625-3894. Be sure that when you do request the book, you also give us your name and mailing address so that we can send it to you. We don't use the name and mailing address for anything, but just sending the book your way. And so it's a very safe transaction. Costs you nothing, and there's no threat or anything that can come back on you later because you did such a, a risky thing. So to get A Journey Toward Deeper Fellowship, all you need to do is simply text 626-625-3894, 626-625-3894, and giving us your name and mailing address so that we can send the book to you. I know that it will be helpful, that you will enjoy it, and that it will stimulate your walk with Christ. So we want to talk today again about the fellowship of his suffering. And when you say the fellowship of his suffering, it seems like a contradiction in terms. Fellowship we would think of as the sweet experience of the presence of Christ, something that we would always desire and want to have more and more of, right? The fellowship with Christ. But suffering we would think of as the immediate experience of loss or harm. And all of us pretty much avoid that whenever we can. We don't like to suffer. We prefer not to. My secretary just has had the experience of having a swollen eye and infection. She would have preferred to not have that experience. And I don't want it. And so I don't think you do either. And so none of us really want to go through loss or harm, and that's what suffering is. So when we think of the fellowship of his suffering, well, fellowship sounds good, suffering not so much. And so it's something that we need to give some deeper thought to. Certainly, we do not think harm or loss as a spiritual experience.
the fact that you lose, that you have some loss or that you experience some harm, does not make us immediately spiritual or closer to God. And so these are not things that we would seek on their own. Certainly, if we think about the spiritual disciplines, prayer or fasting or giving alms, these kinds of things, they would all include an element of delayed gratification. We're putting what is spiritual in front of things that may give more immediate pleasure or good feeling. But delayed gratification is a spiritual principle that applies throughout our lives, and the alternative, immediate gratification, we understand to be very destructive. So we build into our lives a willingness to wait and to recognize that the eternal has more value than the things that are just temporary and that pass away. So the fellowship of his suffering is in that direction, because it means that we're putting the eternal before the things that are just going to pass away and that belong only to this life. But we're not talking about just suffering, but the fellowship of his suffering. We would not seek to suffer, but we would seek to join Christ in his sufferings. And so that's the distinction that we want to draw. When the Apostle Paul spoke of his desire to share in the fellowship of his sufferings, the immediate context of what Paul said there went to the very experience of life and of conversion that had brought him to Christ. So that when we think of Jesus, we think of the voluntary losses that he took in order to accomplish the mission he was given by God. This is expressed in Philippians 2, beginning in verse 5. Let this mind be in you, which was also in Christ Jesus, who, being in the form of God, did not consider it robbery to be equal with God, but made himself of no reputation, taking the form of a bondservant, and coming in the likeness of men. And being found in appearance as a man, he humbled himself and became obedient to the point of death, even the death of the cross. So Jesus gave up his proximity to the Father in heaven. He left the throne room of God, where he was exalted as God himself, and made himself anonymous, someone who no one would recognize in terms of his true being. He presented himself as a servant and came in the likeness of a man. He humbled himself and was obedient to the Father, even to the point of death, even the cross. So Jesus lost many things. He gave them up in order to follow the will of God, of the Father, and to accomplish our salvation. The Apostle Paul, when he thought about his life, could see some similarities, a shared sense of choice that he made himself that approximates some of the things that Jesus did for us. So Paul identifies the points of pride in his past, the things that, you know, made him who he thought he was, as a person who was, you know, climbing in the Jewish faith, who was a Pharisee, who was possibly going to be a member of the Sanhedrin, who was going to reach the top of his world, if you will. He gave all that up when he chose to believe in and trust in Christ and follow him. And so he put it this way. He said, what things were gained to me, I counted loss for Christ. I suffered the loss of all things, counting them rubbish in order to gain Christ. And so Paul could associate, in a sense, with Jesus'
suffering because of the similarity of actions that they had each taken, of course, in the context of their own lives. What Paul lost was not heaven or nearly anything near it, like what Jesus set aside. But he did choose to lose in order to gain Christ. And so this was, for Paul, a beginning point in his sharing in the fellowship of Christ's suffering. So really, we can take the things that we, you know, experience in our lives, and where we choose God before self, and we can recognize in Jesus a similar experience, well then, as Christ suffered, we can suffer with him. When we suffer with him, we're not alone, he's with us. And so that's the thing in fellowship. It always puts us next to Jesus. And so this is a beginning place in thinking about suffering with Christ. When Jesus dealt with the disciples, James and John, and their desire to sit on his right hand and left hand in the kingdom, something that was, you know, immediately perceived to be unfair and a promise that Jesus would not give. Jesus' question to them was whether they were willing, you know, to go where he was going and to suffer what he was going to suffer. And they immediately answered, yeah, no problem. We'll go exactly where you're going, and we'll suffer exactly what you're going to suffer. Of course, when Jesus went to the cross, he did so alone, and James and John were not next to him in the sense that they seemed to have believed that they would be. And so to take on the suffering of Christ, you know, is not a casual thing, and we can't, you know, say, yeah, yeah, I'll do it, when we haven't yet faced it. And so that's the thing. But Jesus associated glory and exaltation with a sharing in his sufferings. If you're going to share in my glory and exaltation, you have to first share in my sufferings. Are you willing to do that? And so this is, again, a principle that would apply to the fellowship of his sufferings. The disciples, you know, were around this, close to it. They certainly touched on it on a number of occasions. There was the time when Jesus heard from Bethany, from Mary and Martha, that Lazarus was sick. And after a couple of days, Jesus said, well, let's go to Bethany. Lazarus is sleeping, meaning that he had died. And the disciples are hearing Jesus saying this, and Thomas was the one who said, okay, well, let's go and die with him. So they knew that Bethany was dangerous for Jesus to be there. It was right next to Jerusalem, where all of the conspiracy against him was taking place. So they knew that going with him meant putting their own lives at risk, and they willingly did so. It was a sharing in his suffering. Peter shared his resolve in Luke 22 as he said that he was willing to die with Christ. When Jesus responded to the rich young ruler came to Jesus saying, what do I have to do to have eternal life? And when he turned away from Christ, Jesus said how hard it is for the rich to enter the kingdom. And of course, this is a giving up of what they have for what they don't have. And they don't want to let go. Okay, so that's difficult. It's hard for them. And then the disciples, you know, hearing that, said, well, then who can be saved? And then Peter was the one who said, well, haven't we left everything to follow you? And Jesus said, well, yeah, you have left everything to follow me, and you will receive your reward for doing so. So all of these things, experiences of the disciples, were around the idea of suffering with Christ and experiencing the fellowship of his suffering. But when we think of Jesus' suffering, we have to acknowledge the depth of that suffering and to see what it really was and where we are actually invited to go. Because if we're invited into the fellowship of his suffering, then there would not be a limit on God's side
for us to, you know, to go deeply into that and to experience it that way. So when we think of Jesus, of course, the ultimate expression of his suffering was the cross. And he knew that the cross was his destination. And Jesus' life, in terms of his ministry, was a march to the cross. He was always headed that direction. And so it starts with Jesus' baptism, when he said that he had to be baptized in order to fulfill all righteousness. Jesus was speaking of his commitment to God's will and ultimately the cross, because he would die there for our sin. And that's where any righteousness that we can have would come from. So Jesus went to the cross step by step, stage by stage, footstep by footstep, moving in that direction always. He spoke of his suffering to the disciples. Of course, their response was like we would respond to another person we cared for speaking of, you know, something bad coming to them. We would say, don't talk like that. You know, I'm feeling bad. I don't know if I'm going to last. I don't know if how many more years I have to give. And if we hear our grandfather saying something like that, we'll say, Grandpa, don't talk like that. You know, you're going to be here forever. And that's what we would like, right? And so the disciples responded to Jesus' prophecies of his own suffering in that kind of a way. And one time Jesus even said to Peter, get behind me, Satan, because he was talking in that manner. So they did not, you know, they did not embrace the suffering that Jesus anticipated, and yet they were with him as it approached. So Jesus came to the Mount of Olives on the eve of the cross and left the disciples to pray. He said, pray that you may not enter into temptation. And he left 9 of the disciples in one place together, and then he went on and left the 3 others. It would have been 8 instead of 9. Judas wasn't there. And so Jesus then prayed by himself in isolation. And the prayer that Jesus prayed is given to us. It was, Father, if it's your will, take this cup away from me. Nevertheless, not my will, but yours be done. Well, Jesus knew the answer to that prayer even before he said it. And when Jesus said it, it was an expression of the dread in his heart, the dread of what he was facing, not just the physical sufferings of the cross, but the spiritual reality. He was taking our sin upon himself. It was then that an angel appeared to him from heaven, strengthening him, and being in agony, he prayed more earnestly. Then his sweat became like drops of blood falling down to the ground. And so the agony of heart experienced by Jesus in front of the cross was a suffering beyond our comprehension, really. We can only contemplate what it must have been and felt like as Jesus went through those things. And then to make it even more extreme, Jesus comes back to the disciples and finds them asleep. The 3 asleep, then the 8 also sleeping, everybody sleeping. And so they were unable even to do the simple thing that Jesus had asked of them, that they would pray while he prayed himself. And so then Jesus went to the cross. And of course, we're very familiar with the sufferings of the cross. And before he got to the cross, of course, he was beaten, he was spit upon, he was scourged in the Roman way. They put the crown of thorns upon his head. There was more spitting and more beating. And finally, they crucified him. And in the midst of Jesus' agony on the cross, that was when he cried out, my God, why hast thou forsaken me? And this was certainly the moment of time in which Jesus took our sins upon himself.
And so as our sins separate us from God, our sins separated even God's Son from his Father, as he took our sins upon himself there upon the cross. And so Jesus' suffering was so extreme. And we are invited into the fellowship of his suffering. What does that mean? Well, obviously we can't approach the suffering of Jesus, although many have been martyred and they have died for their faith and in loyalty to Christ and for Jesus. They've died for Jesus. And so certainly those who have been martyred share a special and unique experience of the fellowship of his suffering. We know that when martyrdom occurs, God is going to be there. And the experience shared of, described in Stephen's martyrdom in Acts chapter 7, I think may very well be typical of the experience of martyrdom when those who die for Christ are in that final moment, they find that God is there and God's glory is present with them. In Acts 7 and 54, then when they heard these things, that is the testimony and message of Stephen, when they heard these things, they were cut to the heart and they gnashed at him with their teeth. But he, being full of the Holy Spirit, gazed into heaven and saw the glory of God and Jesus standing at the right hand of God and said, "Look, I see the heavens opened and the Son of Man standing at the right hand of God." So while they were about to stone him, Stephen looked up and saw Jesus. Then they cried out with a loud voice, stopped their ears, and ran at him with one accord, and they cast him out of the city and stoned him. And the witnesses laid down their clothes at the feet of a young man named Saul, and they stoned Stephen as he was calling on God and saying, "Lord Jesus, receive my spirit." Then he knelt down and cried out with a loud voice, "Lord, do not charge them with this sin." And when he had said this, he fell asleep. And so that's the account of Stephen's death.

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3: 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Good morning, it's Josh Donovan, and KKLA has Thankful Thursday, where you tell us why your Christian school principal and their office staff, or your church pastor and their staff, should receive a free lunch from Mark Ducott's Spot Bakery, Cafe, and Catering in Boyle Heights. And recently, KKLA listener Rochelle Tardy nominated Trinity Chapel Life Center of Compton, whose lead pastor is Edward T. Robinson, Jr.
4: Pastor Ed Robinson, Jr. is a man of character, a man I can trust with my deepest secrets, a man who's never too busy to pray for me, a man who's never too busy to encourage you. 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
6: Ronald Reagan understood that preserving liberty required more than defending it. It had to be taught. In his 1989 farewell address, Reagan warned America about the danger of losing its national memory. If we forget what we did, we won't know who we are. Reagan understood that a free nation cannot preserve principles its people no longer understand. Every generation must learn why America's freedoms matter, understand the sacrifices that secured them, and accept the responsibilities that come with self-government. Liberty cannot be simply inherited. It must be intentionally passed from one generation to the next. Because when we fail to teach the meaning of freedom, we eventually lose the will to preserve it. So, are we preparing the next generation merely to inherit liberty, or teaching them why it is worth preserving?
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6: Good morning, Los Angeles, and good morning, Ventura County, Santa Barbara. 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
6: Amen. I am Chaplain Pete Pacheco, along with my lovely wife,
7: Lydia Pacheco. Good morning, and praise the Lord, everyone.
6: Amen, amen. Well, it's Saturday morning, just past Friday midnight, and if you're listening, be safe out there, wherever you're coming from or wherever you're going. Be safe, and just be aware of your surroundings. And, you know, there's a lot of people out there right now who are partying and doing their thing. But there are a lot of people out there who are not doing the partying and doing their thing. They're just trying to get home maybe from work.
7: Right.
6: Or getting home from visiting somebody in the hospital, what have you. Just be aware of your surroundings. Amen. Because I was saying that on the way over here, you know, we drive on the freeway coming to the studios and people are just flying everywhere on that freeway.
7: It's scary.
6: It's really, really scary sometimes. And throughout the years since we've been on the program, we have seen several accidents, and we left late, you know, from our home coming to the studios, and thank God, because if we would have left on time, we would have been involved in accidents.
7: Mm-hmm. That's right.
6: A lot of things happening out there right now.
7: Yes, especially when you drive, you know, a little bit of a distance through the county of L.A., and it's Saturday morning, and like we heard before, it's the weekend, and there's a lot to do this weekend, lots of events going on, planning, a lot of my family is coming in from out of town for my aunt's memorial, and so there's been a lot of spiritual activity. I do believe that there's going to be some really good, a lot of good that's going to come from seeing my friends, but I was thinking more my family members that I haven't seen in a while, and I'm anticipating for God to use me to speak into their lives. I know a lot of people right now, we just heard a program about hope, and then tomorrow night there's Hope Talks, and there's a lot of programs on this station, on KKLA and KDAR, that talk about hope. Because in this lost and dying world, people need hope. And in fact, my husband's going to announce an event that has the word hope.
6: Hope. Okay. Coming September the 12th, 2026. Saturday, September 12th. Hope Fest 2026. Community highlights. There's going to be school supplies for kids, kids fun zone, food, vendors, community resources, fun games for kids, and much more. This event will be happening at location will be 4951 South Figueroa Street, Los Angeles, California. Again, Hope Fest 2026, 4951 South Figueroa Street, Los Angeles. It's going to be a great event, and it's going to be a lot of fun for kids, a lot of entertainment. There'll be food vendors. There's going to be a big, big event, and we're hoping to make it ourselves, Lord willing. If it all, you know, pans out that we can make it, we will be there, and if not, go anyway, you know, because it's going to be a great event. Again, Hope Fest 2026. It's going to be a great event, September 12th of next month from 11 to 1 p.m. Amen. Hope Fest. We're talking about hope, right?
7: That's right. We were talking about hope, and that reminds me that for a lot of young people, this week was the first week of school, and I would like us to pray for all the children out there and teenagers and young adults going back, returning to college or going to college for the first time, whether it be local or in another state away from their friends and family. This is a time that we get to cover our children. And I know that our engineer, he had went to Cal State Dominguez Hills, and now he is a father and has a little one. And I'm sure as she gets older, you're going to be wanting to pray over your child, too. He's nodding his head, yes, I can see him through the glass. So why don't we pray right now for these children? Heavenly Father, we come before you, Lord. I'm asking you, God, to charge your angels, and I know you have many angels.
6: Yes,
7: charge your angels to all the children around the United States of America and beyond that are attending school this week for the first time or next week and the weeks to come during this next school year, that you would walk with them, that you would physically protect them, mentally, emotionally, spiritually protect them, Lord, from any kind of harm or danger. And there are children that still walk to school. They don't ride the bus. They're not able to drive. They're too young, or they don't have a ride. So I'm asking you, Lord, to protect those children too. Put your guardian angels around the children that have to walk to school, Lord, in this day and age that we live in. And we thank you, Lord, that you said, suffer the little children and forbid them not to come unto me. And so, Lord, I'm asking you to remember them, these innocent children at this time. In Jesus' name.
6: In Jesus' name. Amen. If you're listening, our toll-free number is 888-995-5552. Our lines are wide open. So give us a call. We would love to pray for you. And if you have a praise report, give us a call. 888-995-5552. I'd like to lift up the pray for the people of
7: Nepal,
6: the tragedy that happened, and you know, we're definitely seeing what's going on in this world right now. You know, the Bible tells us in the last days that this was going to happen. There's going to be earthquakes, diverse kind of places, which means places that usually don't happen, floods, and everything that we're seeing before our eyes is all prophecy fulfilled. It's not God. It's not God's doing. It's just the way nature takes its course. And, amen. That's just the way things happen. And sadly to say, a lot of people were killed out there this last week. And there's a lot of people who are missing. And hopefully they'll be found.
7: Yes.
6: And so let's pray. Lord God Almighty, we come before you, Lord, for the people out there in that country, Nepal, Lord. We're asking Jesus in your name for your peace to be amongst the people there. Those who lost loved ones, God. The videos that I've seen, God, the tragic videos, Lord, of people, Lord. I'm asking Jesus in your name for the families, Lord, who lost loved ones. Give them peace right now, Jesus. And for those, Lord, who are lost and stuck and no one has found you, Lord, send somebody there that way they could be rescued, Lord Jesus.
7: Yes, Lord.
6: Wherever they may be, Lord God, they feel like they're lost and nobody can find them, but send someone their way, God, to rescue them, Lord, who are trapped. I'm asking Jesus in your name, God, in your name, Lord, let your peace dwell among the people. Amen.
7: Amen.
6: I also want to pray for the Beckers. We did try calling
7: Caroline,
6: but she's in the hospital. We talked to her daughter. So just let her know that we are praying for her, and pray for Dennis, and we don't know the situation now. We don't know whether or not, you know, they, I do know they're going to take her off life support.
7: The breathing machine. The breathing machine. I don't know if it's technically that.
6: But. Yeah. So, but, you know, however it turns out, just know that she will be healed. She will be healed when she goes to heaven. New body, no more pain, no more sorrow.
7: Mm-hmm.
6: Amen.
7: Amen.
6: No more pain, no more sorrow. She's going to be with the Lord. Amen. Throughout eternity. Amen. Lord Jesus, I come before you, Lord, right now for Dennis and his family, Lord, Cynthia, Lord. We know what it's like to lose a loved one or loved one in the hospital. God, that's about to move on, Lord Jesus, to go to the kingdom. We're asking Jesus in your name, Lord, to give them peace, God, to give them peace, Lord, at this time. And for her daughter, Lord, give her peace as well, Lord Jesus. Bless them, strengthen them, Lord. Guide them, Jesus, I pray, Lord. And for Dennis, Lord God, give him the strength that he needs. In your name, amen.
7: Amen. Okay, well, I'd like to pray for the Angelus family because of everyone coming into town and the memorial. And also for my cousin, Dennis, also named Dennis.
6: Yes.
7: He has been battling cancer for a while now, and it was his mother that passed. So if all of you listening, you could help me pray for my cousin, Dennis, for wholeness and healing here on earth, and for the grieving. And there's so many extended family members besides the immediate Angelus family. There's the Cantu and Garcia and Soto, and it goes on and on. There were four sisters, Mayas, all of these extended family members that are all connected and related to my Aunt Nettie that passed away. So I would like to lift them up right now, Lord. You know who they are. You know their names, their faces. You know who is following you and who is not. Lord, I'm asking right now that you would give my family members a hunger and a thirst after righteousness for your name's sake. That this memorial on Monday night will move and stir them in their spirits and their souls. That they would be drawn to their knees, that they would have a hunger for you, God, that they haven't had in years. And I'm asking you, Lord, to do this. May your spirit rest upon every person that walks in that church on Monday night. And that those that are participating in the ceremony, the singing and the reading and the speaking, will also be anointed by your spirit.
6: Yes, Lord Jesus.
7: So that everyone in the audience will be moved by your spirit and know that they've been touched by the hand of the Master, which is you, God. And we thank you, Lord, for this. And then we ask you to charge your angels and minister healing and health to Dennis, my cousin, that he would be made whole from this cancer once and for all, and that he too, God, would feel not just a tug in his heart, but that he would fully surrender to you, Lord, and that he would feel your peace in his body, peace in his mind, peace in his spirit about his mother's passing. You are the Prince of Peace. I'm asking you, God, to give him an unexplainable peace during this time of grief.
6: Jesus, Lord,
7: in Jesus' name, amen.
6: Amen. We're going to go to line one. Good morning, Jackie. Thank you for waiting.
8: Good morning.
6: Good morning. Says you need prayer for Catalina?
8: Yes, my daughter. You guys have prayed for my daughters before.
6: Yes.
8: Unfortunately, my daughter, she's been not acting okay, and to the point she went towards the police officers with a box cutter and asking and hitting the police car, asking the police officers to shoot her, and they chase her, and supposedly they couldn't put her down, so they shot her, but they shot her at her chest, and she's in what I know of in critical condition, and supposedly she's stable, and due to those charges, they're detaining her, and I'm trying to get an attorney, try to see her, just pray for me and my especially my grown children, my oldest daughter, she kind of go through it.
6: We're so sorry to hear that, Jackie, and we will be praying. We'll pray for your daughter now and for the Lord to minister to her and just help her and heal her body. And, you know, the Bible says that we will, you know, we do a crime, we're going to reap what we sow, but it doesn't mean she's lost. It doesn't mean God won't forgive her. And what it means is that God's mercy and grace will prevail in her life. So let us pray. Lord Jesus, we come before you for Catalina, God. Lord, as you know, this is what they call suicide by cop. Lord, so we're grateful, Lord, that she's still alive and that you were there to protect her from dying, God. So we're asking Jesus in your name, whatever the end results may be for her life, God. Yes. We're asking Jesus in your name to be with her, to minister to her, to talk with her, and to guide her, Lord God. Whatever happens with the law, whatever happens in court, Lord Jesus, let them find compassion, yes, Lord God, and let her find the help that she needs, Lord,
7: yes,
6: because that is not normal for someone to do that, Lord. It's a mental issue, Lord Jesus. It's a demon, yes, a demon attacking her mind and her head, Lord God.
8: Rebuke it.
6: Rebuke it in Jesus' name. Let this demon who attacked her, the demon that tried to take her away from her mother, God. So we're praying in your name, Jesus. We're praying in your name, God, for her for mercy and grace upon her, Lord God, in the precious name of Jesus. Amen. Amen. Jackie, we are so sorry for this, and we're going to continue praying for you. You know, we have a team of people that pray, and a lot of radio listeners right now listening to this are going to be praying for you as well and for your daughter. But just continue praying. Continue praying for her. And just know that, you know, it was, she was not in the right, she was not in the right state of mind.
7: That's right.
6: She was not in the right state
8: of
6: mind.
8: And I just don't like the fact that the police officers, I'm not blaming nobody, I'm not mad at them, but they need to be trained for this type of stuff. Like,
7: right,
8: that should have been a red flag, especially if she said, I mean, she's already in the news.
7: Oh, wow.
8: And they said, shoot me, shoot me.
6: Yeah.
8: Like, she wanted to be shot because she's not okay. She probably couldn't handle it.
6: No. Something was going on. Something was happening that was not normal.
7: Definitely some evil wickedness.
6: Yes.
8: Mm-hmm. Yes. Please keep my oldest daughter in prayer. She's out and she's probably going through it too. She's not. I know she's going through it. I can't stress about it. I'm really trying to stay focused with Jesus.
6: Yes.
8: And I did an interview with Channel 3 News to report witnesses, you know, because I want to get justice for my daughter and get her help.
6: Yes. Yes.
7: What is your oldest daughter's name again?
8: Desmond Monique Alvarado. You have prayer before.
6: Yes.
8: She was in a,
7: yes,
8: in a situation before.
7: Yes.
8: I think you should remember. But
7: I write everything down in a book, but I think I have it in my other book instead of this one I have in front of me. So that's why I was asking.
8: Yeah.
7: Yes, I know we have. I recognize you. Your name pops up. You're the only Jackie that calls in, so... Instead of searching through my book scrambling, this way I can let our prayer team know. Usually I forward them the emails, and they do listen to the program a day or two after the program. And then they pray for all the calls. But it's been a minute since you've called in to talk with us and for us to pray with you together. So...
8: thank you.
7: Yes. Okay, I do see November 1st. See, November 1st of last year.
8: Oh, my goodness.
7: You had called for the girls.
8: Mm-hmm.
7: Yes, uh-huh. Yeah, you needed a breakthrough. Okay. All right. Well, let me pray for you before we let you go.
8: Thank you.
7: Okay. Lord Jesus.
8: I just want to go see if she's okay, but they won't even let me do that. But go ahead.
7: Yeah, I'm not familiar with Nevada state laws. So, unfortunately, only California. I wouldn't know how to direct you. I believe you could have a chaplain visit her. If you know someone that's a chaplain that could go in and pray with her and with her that lives, yes, you know, in your area, then they would be able to be allowed to go in. She can have a religious visit.
8: So, even though that she's detained?
7: Yes. Oh, yes. By law, they have to allow her to see a spiritual advisor.
8: And I'm from Victor Outreach. I don't know what they don't let me.
7: Well, that's the thing. You're the mother, so you wouldn't be able to. You yourself. I mean, they might, but you couldn't be the spiritual advisor. It has to be a non-family member, someone that is detached from the situation, but has been requested to go. I know that much. I know that much because my husband and I were chaplains at the LA County Twin Tower jails. So when they don't allow family members to go visit, then they will allow a spiritual advisor visit or religious visit.
8: Oh, that could be any time?
7: Yes. Mm-hmm.
6: Yeah, they're usually there every day. And yeah, you could just call the jail assistant where she's at. And just tell you would like to have a religious Christian.
8: But she's not in jail.
7: No, she's in the hospital, but she's being detained. And so there's guards there. There's police officers.
6: Yeah, but of course, she's going to be detained. They're going to have guards watching over her, but he can stand from a distance and just pray for her. You know, it depends. I don't know the system, but, you know, but there's interfaith chaplains. So she's you tell them that you want a Christian chaplain to go visit with her. Because, you know, because in the LA County Twin Towers, every religion in the world is there. So there's chaplains for every religion. And so.
7: The hospital should have chaplains on call or on staff, too.
8: The hospital doesn't even want to give me information. So I'm going to reach out to pastors' wives and sisters to see if they could volunteer.
6: Okay.
7: You will have to have a business card that says chaplain on it.
8: It has to have chaplain?
7: Or a minister, some sort of proof, because she's detained. Pastor? So they need to have proof, a business card. A pastor, that possibly could be okay too, as long as they have a business card.
6: Yes, all you have to do is find out. Just asking what is their system as far as a chaplain visit or a pastor's visit, whether, and I'm sure they'll direct you in the right way to go about doing that, give you the right directions, because every system is different. Every system I know the LA County Twin Towers, it was quite different for family members visiting. Because they did have a hospital in LA County Twin Towers. There is a hospital there, but I believe it was only a chaplain who was allowed to go visit the inmates who were in the hospital. So, but you could try that. You could call and find out. I'm sure they'll help you.
8: Okay. Thank you.
7: All right. God bless you, Jackie.
6: God bless you, Jackie.
8: God bless you. You too. Thank you.
6: You're welcome. Amen. If you're just tuning in, you're listening to the Break of Dawn Prayer Hour. We're going to take a short break, and we will be right back in a few moments.
7: Amen.

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2: You know, our last caller was, you know, bringing, you know, Israel into it, and it's Israel's fault and all this and that. But let's just say there is no nation of Israel. Everything else being the same, would we still have wars in the Middle East today? And the answer to that is yes. The same reason that we're having wars in the Middle East today, we've been having those wars for 1,000 years. And Israel wasn't a country for 900 and some of those years. You know, for people out there who just want to always blame Israel for things, okay, take Israel off the table for a minute. For 1,000 years, the same battle has been going on. And that leads to that same question. You know, when you say, should Donald Trump trust the Iranians? Why should he? People who have had that ideology have been without trust and have been violent for 1,000 years. And I think that's something that leads into the mistrust, that it's not just the individuals who are there today, it's the ideologies.
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3: This world has fallen. However, you cannot refute the fact that wherever people believe God and the Bible and apply it to day-to-day living in the world, people are taken care of, people are loved, people are nursed, people are brought back to health, or people are established, and a community cares and watches out for one another. Why? Because those are Judeo-Christian values that make up a culture. 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What kind? The question begs, what kind of a culture are we creating? 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
5: Hi, I'm Pastor Steve Wilburn, Core Church Los Angeles. The Bible says in Proverbs 6:19 that God hates one who spreads strife among brothers. Listen, we're not to spread strife among God's people. If you've been hurt, I'm sorry for your pain. I know life can be hard and unforgiving, but we all face many hardships, some worse than others, for sure. 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
8: Welcome back. Break of Dawn Prayer Hour coming to you live. Our toll-free number is 888-995-5552. So I want to encourage people out there who heard this last call. Jackie's daughter, Catalina, she was shot by the police department, and I believe she was attempting to go suicide by a cop, you know, but it's not, you know, the thing is, when the enemy attacks our head, our minds, you know, we just go through, I mean, we don't care. People just don't care anymore. They don't care how they're taken out, but that's just true.
1: It's deception.
8: It's, yeah, it is.
1: Mm-hmm, an evil wickedness.
8: And it's, you know, we just need to pray for people who are dealing with this because, you know, the enemy, he, like we're saying, talking about this earlier, how when Jesus went to the cross, he went to the place of the skull because when his blood was shed, it was over the place of the skull because that's the first place the enemy is going to attack is our mind.
1: Mm-hmm. Many of you might have heard Jesus died on Calvary. Well, that's the English translation of Golgotha, and both Greek and Hebrew is slightly different, but it's still Golgotha. And so that is the definition of Golgotha, is the place of the skull. And that's why my husband is saying that, the place of the skull, because that's the definition, literal translation of Golgotha. So it is for every mental illness, it is for every mental torment, for every evil wickedness that would torment you mentally. When Jesus said, "It is finished," listen, he paid it all. Mentally, emotionally, physically, spiritually. He did it all for us there when he died on the cross.
8: Yeah. Wow. You know, it's just, it's heartbreaking. It really is. It is heartbreaking. But, you know, we have a God that's bigger than that. We serve a God that could change our minds.
1: That's right.
8: Heal our minds.
1: That's right.
8: You know, there's a song that says, "Look what the Lord has done. Look what the Lord has done. He touched my body. He touched my mind. He saved me just in time."
1: Mm-hmm.
8: Amen. We're going to go to line two. Thank you, Yolanda, for waiting so long. We appreciate you.
9: It's okay. Hi, how you doing?
8: Good. How about you?
9: Not that good. My teeth's bothering me very bad, and my knees hurt. My hand shakes. I need God's healing touch.
8: Amen.
9: Yeah, just need healing.
8: Okay.
9: And also, if you could pray for my son, because I believe the Lord's report, not the doctor's. He went and he did a test a long time ago, and they said he might be gallstones. And if you could pray so that when he goes back and does that test, that there'll be no gallstones, and he don't have to do surgery or anything. And
1: Jeremiah, right, Yolanda? His name's Jeremiah?
9: Yeah.
1: Okay.
8: You know, let me ask you something. When your son, when the pain hits him, does he like go on like
9: no, he doesn't have no pain. They said it was some, they thought it was some kind of error, but he's going to go and do a test. He's waiting to get approved. But I believe the Lord's report. I don't believe the doctor's report.
8: Yes, you know, that's good.
9: Because God is bigger. He's Jehovah Rapha. He is our healer, our great physician, and I believe his report. I know that God ain't going to let him go to surgery, and okay. I don't accept it. I rebuke it in the blood of Jesus, because I don't want him to go to surgery.
8: Okay, let us pray. Heavenly Father, we come before you for Jeremiah. Lord, you know that whatever he's going through physically, whatever the doctors are trying to say his issue is, Lord, and he's out of the pain for somebody who has a gallbladder or a stone in the gallbladder, what have you, Lord. But Lord Jesus, we know that you are the great physician, you are the great healer, the mighty God. You are the same yesterday, today, and forever. And you were tells us by your stripes we were healed, Lord God. Our bodies were healed already. So we're praying in Jesus' name, God, to heal Jeremiah's body And let there be a good report, Lord, when he goes and gets the test done.
9: Amen. Sure.
8: And we pray for Yolanda, God, for her knees,
1: yes,
8: her teeth,
1: Lord.
8: Her body, Lord God.
1: In the name of Jesus.
8: In the name of Jesus, we pray, Lord, for complete healing in her body, Lord. Because she's been dealing with this too long now, God.
1: Yes, Lord.
8: So in your name, God,
1: oh, God,
8: reach down and touch her. Reach down and touch her right now, God. A complete healing in her body. In Jesus' name we pray. Amen.
1: Jesus' name. Yes, Lord. We know the anointing breaks the yoke of bondage. And right now, Lord, we are claiming that yoke of bondage of sickness in Yolanda's body to be broken right now. That whatever the infection is in her mouth and her teeth that's causing the pain for the swelling and inflammation to be reduced right now in the name of Jesus, and the pain be gone. Peace be still to your mouth. Peace be still to your knees. And your hands, in the name of Jesus, I command that palsy to stop, to cease and desist. Peace be still, that your hands will have strength and be still in Jesus' name. And we thank you, Lord. Oh, no arthritis in the knees, no inflammation in the knees right now, in the name of Jesus. We purge it from your body. And we thank you, Lord. I charge your angels, God, to minister health to her where she lays. And when you lie down to sleep at night, you will lie in safety in Jesus' name.
8: Amen.
9: Amen.
8: Jesus' name.
9: Amen. Thank you. Thank you. God bless you.
1: God bless you. You're going to have peace, Yolanda. Abide in his spirit and relax. Abide in him. I know you trust him, but there's a difference between abiding and having 100% rest and peace. And then some people say, I trust the Lord and still worry. So there's a difference. There's a very much, God wants to give you the mental and physical rest you've been asking for, and it's coming.
9: Yes.
1: It's coming from this point forward.
8: Amen.
9: He is Jehovah Shalom.
1: Amen.
8: Yes, he is. Yes, he is.
1: That's right.
9: He is the peacemaker.
1: Yes,
9: God
1: he is.
9: God bless you.
1: God bless
9: and
1: you.
9: I accept that, and may the Shalom peace be on both of you. And God bless you in your ministry, and God give you strength and wisdom. Thank you for what you do.
1: Thank you.
9: God blessing both of you. Thank you.
1: God bless you.
8: God bless you. Amen. If you're just tuning in, you are listening to the Breaking Down Prayer Hour. Our toll-free number is 888-995-5552. Wow. You know, it's pretty amazing how, you know, when you have a radio program, the calls that come in and each week is something different.
1: It is,
8: each
1: for
8: week,
1: sure.
8: Each week there's something going on with somebody's life. And also each week somebody calls in with a praise report.
1: Mm-hmm.
8: And asking, giving us, telling us how God has, you know, helped them out in their situation. But, you know, my heart goes out to, you know, the inmates. When you're thinking of Cynthia's daughter, or Jackie's daughter, Catalina, when I'm thinking about her and the situation she's in, I know what it's like to be in the prison, or go to the jail system and go to the hospital area and see these inmates who are, you know, they've been shot, or I'm not saying necessarily by a police officer, but been shot in the streets, gangs and stuff, and just different things. And you know, the enemy just really is working overtime.
1: He is
8: working overtime to steal, kill, and destroy people. That's what he's trying to do, because he knows his time is coming near. He knows we're living in the last days. He knows Jesus is coming soon. And that's just it. And he just wants to kill, steal, and destroy whoever he can. Families and marriages and young people. Whispering in their ears, telling them they're no good, they're nothing, they're losers, what have you. And it's just a lie. It's just a lie, because everybody is important to God. Everybody is somebody in the eyes of God. And it's not God's will that any of us shall perish or any of us be like this in our lives.
1: That's right.
8: Because we weren't born this way. And how,
1: that's right.
8: And it's just the enemy, you know, trying to still,
1: yes,
8: our salvation.
1: Yes, like a roaring lion seeking whom he may devour. You know what, I just, when you're talking, I'm listening to you, and I The thought came to me, this is no spiritual, great spiritual insight or word of knowledge. It's just my own thought that came to me when I was listening to you, honey, speak right now about how, the enemy is like roaring, like raging rampant, right? And yeah. We've even ourselves have had some spiritual activity in our home, around our home, in the streets, and you know, we pray for protection over our vehicles, things like this. Now, the thought came to me is this: when you're looking at social media, people are becoming, across anywhere you look. Now, I'm not a big social media person like Facebook. We do have an Instagram for Break of Dawn, but I'm hardly on there anymore. TikTok, I don't know, people use Twitter. You have Twitter. Whatever other social medias are out there, I don't know if it's just me or do you also agree people have become more bold in their faith on social media and are teaching and preaching and not so much debating the Word of God, but almost affirming their faith loudly.
8: Yes.
1: Loudly standing up for Jesus. And I think the enemy is shaken and he's angry. And so he's out to destroy anyone and everyone that has a voice.
8: Right.
1: Bold voice.
8: Because when we're out there ministering to people, Jesus even tells us that in Luke 21:17. And you shall be hated of all men for my name's sake.
1: That's
8: so
1: true.
8: Like right now, you can't, you know, you see it all the time where people are out there trying to share the Word of God and you see people punching them. You see people telling them, don't say that.
1: Throwing things at them.
8: Or you're just getting angry with the fact that somebody's out there doing what the apostles did, out there trying to tell people about the Lord because we're living in the last days. And the thing is, that's the only way people are going to find Jesus. You got to get out there, not be stuck in a building.
1: Right.
8: In a church building, because, you know, it's just so interesting. When a Christian talks to me about the Lord, like I was saying, when a Christian will just go, you know, quote all kinds of scriptures, blah, blah, blah. You're just going off on, you know, I'll say, and the Lord is, and blessed be the Lord, blah, blah, blah, blah. Okay, great. I know that. But I'm not the one you should be talking to. You need to be talking to your neighbor.
1: Right.
8: You need to be talking to the person down the street about what you're talking about right now.
1: The man or woman at the gas station, the grocery store, someone that you pass in the street, in the restaurant. I mean, wherever you go, we are to be bold in our faith.
8: Right.
1: Now, it's not a in-your-face. That's not what we're talking about. But you can have a heart of compassion and see someone needs hope. Someone's hurting. You can read their face. It's not difficult to read someone's emotions because most people carry their emotions on their face.
8: Yes.
1: Share the love of Jesus.
8: Yep.
1: Don't be a Bible thumper and start quoting scriptures to them. Just share the love of Jesus. Be kind. People need the good Samaritan in their life. That's what the Lord told me about a month ago. And I don't know if you remember, we were eating a meal together at home and I shared with you, I feel like we've been the good Samaritan to some people this past week. And that was like a month ago. I was telling my husband. And that's what people need. They need a Jesus with skin on them.
8: Right.
1: They want to touch Jesus. They want to feel his presence. And you could be that Jesus that some may never meet if you don't share the love of Christ. That hope.
8: I mean, we have to. It's just something we were
1: commissioned to do.
8: Mm-hmm. Go out there and teach them. Let them know.
1: And teaching doesn't mean giving, like my husband said, 900 scriptures to try to convince them.
8: Especially a believer. Yeah, I was like, okay, I know this already. Why are you telling me all this?
1: Tell someone who maybe doesn't believe in Jesus or thinks they know him but doesn't know him or that doesn't understand about falling in love with him.
8: Right. Exactly. That's just it. You know, when you're a Christian, you introduce somebody
1: right
8: to the Lord. And the Lord calls him. Because the Bible says that he will call us out of the darkness into his marvelous light. He will call us out. Amen. And the Bible says that nobody comes to the Father unless the Spirit draws him.
1: Draws him.
8: Or them, or he or she. Mm-hmm. Okay? That's the only way we come to Christ when people, you know, that's the only way. He has to call us out of the darkness into his light. Amen. And I thank God for that.
1: Yes.
8: Thank God he called me out, you know, because I was giving my testimony today at work to somebody where I was at a young age.
1: Oh, that's right.
8: What I was doing at a young age.
1: Yes.
8: The lifestyle I was living.
1: And she was surprised. Yeah. I saw the look on her face like, what? Chaplain Peter? But it was, it's your testimony. It's part of your story.
8: Yes, of course. I love to share my testimony and share what God has done for me. You know, and, you know, it's like, it's just like we have to. We cannot. Okay, you know, the thing is, I like to give my testimony because I know I've been delivered. Mm-hmm. I know I've been healed. Mm-hmm. I know I've been strengthened. I know I've overcome a lot of stuff. I have overcome a lot of stuff, and I know that it's because of the grace of God and the power of His Spirit.
1: Right.
8: That dwells within me to move forward and move on. And, you know, sometimes, like I was saying to a young lady earlier, that Johnny Yell's friend here, that that the enemy just whispers in our ears. He cannot read our mind.
1: That's right.
8: And he'll whisper in our ears to the point where we're hearing voices and we're thinking bad things, and, you know, like we don't have hope in life. But Jesus hears you. He sees you. He understands what you're going through. He really does. He created you.
1: That's right.
8: Not to be this way. He created you to be, He created you out of like Him. Right? We were created in the image of God.
1: That's right. Fearfully and wonderfully made.
8: Exactly.
1: Yes. Calling us into a life more abundantly. John 10:10 says that He has come so that you might have life and that you might have it more abundantly. How many of you out there that can hear the sound of my voice is longing, hoping for that life more abundantly? It's time to receive, folks. I'm not talking about money. I'm talking about unexplainable peace in your life. I'm talking about a contentment that only God can give. I'm talking about God supplying all of your needs. You have confessed with your mouth and have believed in your heart that He is Lord and that His name is Jesus. Well, guess what? When that happens, you are His son, His daughter. You've repented. You've fully surrendered. And God says He will be Jehovah Jireh. He will supply all of your needs, not some, all food, shelter, clothing, all of your needs, work, you know, employment, all of your needs. If you're wanting and desiring to know the Lord in a way, very deep personal way that you have never known Him, we would like to pray for you. Our toll-free number is 888-995-5552. 888-995-5552. I didn't mean to take over, honey, but all of a sudden I felt a drawing to give the call for repentance to everyone listening, a call to salvation, a call to a fullness in Christ that only He can give you in your life. If you've never repented and you'd like to repent, not to us, but repent publicly and have us pray for you, we are here. A life with Christ. Looks like we lost a call. Call back. 888 995 5552. That's the same phone number for KDAR, the word, 98.3-888-995-5552. Call in. We'd love to pray for you. Feel like you need reassurance. You need to grow in your faith. That you would like a Bible study about the plan of salvation. That you maybe don't understand about being baptized in Jesus' name and you like a Bible study. Maybe you've been baptized and you've never been filled with the Spirit, with the evidence of speaking in tongues. Please call in. We would love to pray with you, for you. We would love to connect you with a church that's a Spirit-filled church that can minister to you as well in person, prayer meetings, fellowship groups, 888-995-5552. Now is the time. Take advantage of it. This is your day and time. We are live in the studio waiting to pray with you and for you, as well as our prayer team.
8: Amen. You know, we're talking about how, you know, in the last days, you know, the Bible tells us in Revelation 17:14, this shall make war with lambs, and the lambs shall overcome them, for he is Lord of lords and King of kings, and they that are with him are called a chosen and faithful.
1: Oh, I love that.
8: Chosen and faithful.
1: Why? Called, chosen, and faithful.
8: Amen, because he is the Lord of lords and King of kings. Every knee shall bow and every tongue will confess.
1: Yes.
8: Yes. Amen.
1: Yes, amen.
8: Every knee shall bow and every tongue will confess that he is Lord of lords and King of kings. You know, so this is why we're trying to explain to you out there that God loves you.
1: Yes.
8: He wants to save you. He wants to give you hope, because there is hope in Christ.
1: Yes, there is.
8: There's hope that without him, you know, I just can't fathom that.
1: Living without him?
8: Living without him.
1: Me too.
8: Where would I be right now?
1: Exactly.
8: I keep thinking about that. Where would I be right now if I didn't have Christ in my life? Or would I even be around?
1: Exactly.
8: You know, where?
1: Yeah. I think about that too from time to time. I don't understand how people can live without God. I think Cynthia and Dennis is on right now.
8: We're going to take a break here in a second. We're going to get to them when we
1: okay.
8: come back. Just hang tight, Cynthia and Dennis. We're going to get to you as soon as we come back for our break in a couple of minutes here. But, you know, it's just
1: the hope found in Jesus.
8: Yes, it is. And you know the thing is, we're talking about, you know, how the being attacked spiritually, and you know, it's amazing how I was talking to a dear brother in Boston today, where he called me. We were just talking. I know you asked for prayer, you reached out to them, but text them, because you're dealing with a spiritual warfare
1: this week.
8: And and so he called me and just asked, just checking on you to see how you're doing and stuff. We got this long conversation, and it's just that what I love about this pastor is that him and I are like on the same page to a lot of things, because we understand where he's from.
1: Right. And lots of spiritual activity.
8: A lot of voodoo.
1: In Haiti.
8: Yes.
1: Mm-hmm.
8: And where he's from, he deals with that. And he was sharing me what, you know, the enemy attacks him. And I was sharing with him, when the enemy attacks me, I don't run. Because I tell him, I said, there's a lot of people who say, I rebuke the devil in Jesus' name. Well, if you're going to rebuke him, then why are you running from him? We don't have to run from him. We can go face to face, toe to toe with him, and rebuke him. Because we have the power.
1: Mm-hmm.
8: We have the power. Amen.
1: Yes, we do. I was going to read really quick. I know we're like 10 seconds. Romans 15:13. Now may the God of hope fill you with all joy and peace in believing, that you may abound in hope by the power of the Holy Ghost.
8: By the power of the Holy Ghost. Amen. This is the Break of Dawn Prayer Hour. We're going to take a short break and we'll be right back.

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3: Foundations of Freedom, a look at America's founding principles and the leaders who shaped our nation.
4: Ronald Reagan understood that preserving liberty required more than defending it. It had to be taught. In his 1989 farewell address, Reagan warned America about the danger of losing its national memory. If we forget what we did, we won't know who we are. Reagan understood that a free nation cannot preserve principles its people no longer understand. Every generation must learn why America's freedoms matter, understand the sacrifices that secured them, and accept the responsibilities that come with self-government. Liberty cannot be simply inherited. It must be intentionally passed from one generation to the next. Because when we fail to teach the meaning of freedom, we eventually lose the will to preserve it. So, are we preparing the next generation merely to inherit liberty, or teaching them why it is worth preserving?
5: 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And chapter 4, God is the amazing God who is ruler on high. Nebuchadnezzar boasted that he was ruler, but yet he developed a strange sickness that medical profession calls lycanthropic insanity. 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Daniel reveals a God who's in control.
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13: 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Amen. We're going to go to line one. And hello, Cynthia and Dennis. I am truly sorry, Dennis. I did talk to your niece, your niece yesterday. I believe it was yesterday, yeah. And, we're sorry. But know this, Dennis, I think I sent you a message. Know this, that your sister is no longer in pain. No longer.
14: Yeah.
13: She's no more pain, no more tears, no more suffering. She's in the arms of God now.
15: That's right.
13: And we've been praying for you, too.
16: Yeah.
13: And so, again, Dennis,

0: Oui.
1: It was, seems sudden. It seems sudden to us. So that's the, you know, I'm sure it was the right thing to do. And it just, you know, seemed so quick. I don't know why. We had hope. Too much hope, maybe.
0: No, it's not that. It's just God's, it was just her time, you know. Only the Lord knows our beginning and our end.
1: Right.
0: And so, but they decided to take her home. And thank God that she's, you know, she's healed. Now she's healed, for sure.
1: Right.
0: Yes. You know, think about that.
2: A perfect
3: thank
2: body.
3: God.
0: Yeah.
1: Right. Right.
3: She's healed in a perfect body. Thank you.
1: She was a beautiful, beautiful girl, and that disease just kind of grabbed hold of her, and she was still lovely and sweet and kind all the way through. So it just was, you know, we just believe so hard, and now I don't, we haven't even heard from anybody, but it's everybody's grieving.
0: Yes, I'm
1: sure. It's just like her husband said, oh, they're just going to put the mask on her and reduce her anxiety. And then we went out to dinner and we came back, and, you know, our niece's husband called and said, we've decided to take her off oxygen. And then at 4 a.m, she was gone. So it just was like very distant and sudden for us, you know.
0: Right. You know, I understand what they're going through, because I had to do that for my brother 4 years ago.
1: Yeah.
0: When my brother was on life support and was in a coma. And so, you know, it's hard to do. It's hard to be the one to make that call and to say, go ahead and take him off and life support. But, you know, Your sister-in-law, Dennis, and your sister, she's with the Lord. So she is in a better place than we all are right now. Put it that way.
1: True.
0: You know,
1: true.
3: I hear that, and I believe that with all my heart and my soul.
1: And thank you for everything that you did. And, you know, we know, you know, that It's nothing that the Lord did. It's like,
0: right.
1: Or it's nothing that we did. And we hope, I hope that it's nothing we did wrong. That
2: well,
1: she,
2: you can't,
1: you know, and that.
2: So here's the thing, Cynthia, and I've heard you say something like this before, regarding the situation with Caroline. God, like I 100% agree with my husband, because it is Bible. God says to everything there is a season, and it's even in the Book of Song of Solomon, right? There's there's a time and place for everything. God knows the day he gives us breath. And Peter talks about, not the book of, you know, not the Apostle Peter, but my husband. A lot of times, especially when he has to do memorials, talks about borrowed breath, that we're literally breathing in the breath of God, the breath that he gives us, breath of life. Well, God knows when it is time to take it back. That's how I see it. He takes back that he lets us borrow the breath. And here's the thing. When I pray for people to be healed here on earth, not in heaven, but here on earth, I pray that salvation follows. And God knows that if he grants an extension of life, because that is biblical. I actually highlighted a story in the Old Testament where God actually extended someone's days. Okay, and the prophet told him, I want to say it was a king. I can't recall at the moment, but I will give you the story setting later.
3: Nehemiah.
2: Did you say Nehemiah? Okay.
1: Uh-huh.
2: So that I didn't want to say it without looking in my Bible here on the desk. But yes, extended his life, extended his days. But that was because he not only did he repent, but because God saw that he had the heart to use him in a capacity that God saw fit. Now, what if her life was extended? This is just an example. It could be anyone. I'm not saying Caroline per se. Okay, just anyone that has passed, like my aunt who just passed.
1: Why?
2: If their life was extended, okay, or my cousin, he was in his 40s that passed, and we went to the memorial in March this year. if his life had been extended and he was young, he was in his 40s. Others that don't know Christ would have followed Christ because of the miracle of his life? We don't know. Only God knows. There has to be, biblically speaking, the only time I've seen through miracles of Jesus' works is because salvation followed. There were people that became believers in Christ. And that's the only biblical reason I can give you why God would extend someone's life past what he says is the due date. So that's the only thing I can glean on is the word of God. And that's why I pray that way anytime we are requested to pray for someone who is either terminally ill or already on their deathbed, that type of thing. But what I do know is that we enjoyed our conversations. I think we spoke with her 2 or 3 times. At least twice we spoke with her on the phone. And the third time, you know, my husband said he spoke to the niece. So it was, I could hear it in her voice. Her daughter. Very sweet. Well, I was thinking Dennis's niece, but very sweet, loving woman. You could hear it in her voice. You could feel her spirit in her personality in speaking with her and praying for her. And I pray that while she, after we prayed for a time being, that she did have peace in her body and no pain.
1: Mm-hmm. She did say she slept after we talked to you.
2: Oh, good.
1: So, you know, it helped. It helped. But, you know, she and her husband, who passed away earlier this year, they're the ones who finally, they finally convinced me of Christianity. They were. When they were young kids,
2: they gave
1: me the book. It must have been a huge chagrin, but they did, and we were very close to them. And he wasn't expecting me to become a born again Christian, but I did because they gave me that book, and they were very devout. Those two little kids, we loved them.
3: Not to fight her again.
1: No, it won't.
3: To the will of God and the voice of Jesus and everything. It made me happy that she had Mary and Steve praying for her. I could feel it in my heart that it had been.
0: Can I ask you two to turn off your radio because I'm getting a lot of feedback? We're getting a bad connection here. Sounds like you're in a tunnel.
1: Hold on.
2: Okay. Well, I think maybe because you might still have the volume on the Facebook page turned up and maybe there's some interference. Oh, we lost them. All right. Well, I'm sure they'll call back and we can pray at that time.
0: Okay. Let's go to line 2. Good morning, Dion. Thank you for waiting.
4: Good morning, Peter and Lydia. Thank you for taking my call.
0: You're welcome. So,
4: I wanted to...
0: Go ahead. I'm sorry. Go ahead.
4: No, it's okay. I've wanted to call in. I listened to you guys a few times. I've listened to you. And I wanted to request... I have a right kneecap fracture broken. They are suggesting surgery, which I am not in favor of. And I do have the faith of a mustard seed. I am working on increasing my faith. So there's a little bit of, I know God can do anything. Mm-hmm. Heal broken bones. I know it's biblical. So I'm requesting prayer because I want a supernatural intervention as opposed to the surgery that they're suggesting. So that's what I'm calling for prayer.
2: Okay, we're going to pray.
0: Is it for a knee replacement, or is it what they're trying to?
4: Well, is the right kneecap fracture broken? And yes, they want to just do surgery. I guess they mentioned pins and needles, so I don't know the correct term, but I think that would be like the equivalent of a knee replacement.
0: Right.
2: It sounds like they are wanting the bone to try to heal itself, which it can when you're young. I don't know. I mean, you don't feel compelled to tell me your age. I'm just thinking.
4: I'm 58.
2: At a certain point, I know our bones become brittle. But yes, yes, the Lord can do anything. And there are two of us. Actually, there's five, six of us in the studio. But my husband and I are going to agree with you over this. So put your hand. I'm going to ask you to put your hand on your right knee.
0: My knee? Is it the right knee?
2: Mm-hmm.
4: Okay. Yes.
2: I wrote it down. Okay, we're going to pray. Lord, help our unbelief. Whoever is listening, whether it be my husband and I or even Dion, we all have faith. But if there's any ounce of doubt in us, God, I'm asking you to purge it right now in the name of Jesus. Lord, I plead your blood over that right knee. You know, Dion, you know where she's sitting. You know what she looks like. You're going to touch that right knee, Lord. Release your healing virtue from her body over her knee to start mending. Sear that knee, that fracture together, Lord. Mend it together and make that kneecap whole in the name of Jesus, that not only will she have no longer pain, but that the doctors will be dumbfounded at the knee and how there is nothing wrong with it. There is no fracture any longer. I charge your angels to her to give her peace. Let her have a sweet sleep tonight and wake up refreshed tomorrow. Let her walk without pain, pain-free. Pain, you're not welcome in Dion's body. In the name of Jesus. And we thank you, God, that you're healing her even now. Let your blood flow through her blood.
0: In the name of Jesus.
2: We thank you, God, for that little bit of numbness that she feels. That's part of the pain leaving her knee. The little bit of tingling is the working of your virtue, God, and through your spirit, you're releasing it. That the anointing, Lord, that you're placing upon her, mentally and emotionally, she will have peace and rest and break that yoke of bondage, of fear and worry. In the name of Jesus, we command worry to leave. We command a spirit of fear to leave your mind in Jesus' name, that you would abide in his spirit, in his presence, and relax. I charge your angels, Lord, to her home right now, even now, Lord, even so now, that she would be able to be ministered to.
0: Yes,
2: and that when she sleeps and she wakes up, she will have a time of refreshing and a time that her whole body is pain-free, including her lower back and including her left hip from the walking, the way she walks because of the knee. We command the left hip, the soreness and the pain. Realign her spine right now in the name of Jesus. Align the spine, Lord. Touch the spine. No more shoulder pain. No more pain in the shoulder area. Loosen the muscles. I command inflammation to leave your body right now in the name of Jesus. No more tension headaches. In Jesus' name. In the name of Jesus, peace be still to your body. Peace be still to your mind. That's it. Your mind, you're starting to relax mentally, and we thank you, God, for this peace that you're putting upon her right now. In the name of Jesus, hallelujah. Hallelujah. Hallelujah. We thank you, Lord.
4: Thank you.
2: Yes, God. Woo. Hallelujah. Thank you. We thank you, God.
4: Hallelujah.
2: Yes, Lord. Ooh, hallelujah.
4: Thank you,
2: Jesus. Yes, hallelujah. Hallelujah.
4: Thank you,
2: ooh, hallelujah.
4: Thank you.
2: Thank you, God. You. Yes, he has released his anointing upon you today, sister.
4: Thank you, Sister Lydia.
2: Thank you. Amen. Hallelujah.
4: Thank you so much.
2: You're welcome.
4: You.
2: Yes, the Lord sees you, sister. The Lord sees you, and you've been touched by the hand of the Master this morning.
0: Amen.
4: In the name of Jesus.
2: Hallelujah. Amen. Hallelujah. Amen. Woo! Hallelujah. Yay. Oh, my goodness. I can feel the anointing of God so strong right now. Thank you, Lord. Thank you, Lord. Yes, thank you, Lord.
0: In Jesus' name, amen.
2: Hallelujah.
0: All right, Dion, thank you for calling in, and we'll continue praying for you, okay?
4: Thank you. Thank you so much. God bless you.
0: God bless you. In Jesus'
4: name. God bless
0: name.
4: What you all do.
2: God bless you.
0: Amen.
4: Bye-bye.
2: Bye.
0: Okay, Dennis, Cynthia, welcome back.
5: Hi.
0: Hi. Okay,
5: Go ahead. We didn't want to miss out on the prayer.
2: Yes, no. We're going to pray for you right now. In the name of Jesus.
0: Yes, Lord Jesus.
2: We're going to pray. We thank you, Lord. Yes,
0: Heavenly
2: God.
0: Father, God Almighty, I'm asking, Lord, in your name to give Cynthia and Dennis peace, Lord, at this time of grief. They're grieving over the loss of Dennis's sister, Lord. But we know that she's in a better place. We know that she's at peace. She is home. She is home right now, resting in the arms of God. So we're asking you, Lord, in your name, God, to give Dennis strength, to give the guidance that he needs, Lord, and help him, Lord, through this time of sorrow, but give him, let him know, or give him hope, Lord Jesus, that his sister is just fine now. She is just fine. And we ask you, God, to give Cynthia the strength that she needs as well, God. And Lord, if it's your will, Master, we pray, God, that you just bless them. You just continue to heal their minds, continue to heal their hurt and their pain, God. We're asking Jesus in your name, Lord God, and for the daughter, for Dennis's niece, Lord God, and that the family, Lord, that you give them peace, Lord, as well, through this time of sorrow. But rejoice, for the Lord's going to look at her and say, well done, my good and faithful servant. In the mighty name of Jesus, well done.
2: Yes, Lord, she is home. In the name of Jesus.
0: And the Lord is just so excited. Amen.
5: We'll see her soon.
0: Yes.
5: We'll see her soon.
0: Yes, you will.
2: In the name of Jesus.
5: Amen.
0: In Jesus' name.
2: Hallelujah. Amen. Hallelujah. Peace be still in Jesus' name.
3: I feel peace. I'm not as worried as Cynthia is because I know that all the things you say are true about it being God's will, and every breath that we take is given by God. And
5: I'm not worried. It just happened suddenly. I'm going through the stages of grief.
2: Right. And that's natural.
0: Amen.
5: Yeah, I'm going to miss her. I'm going to miss her. Yeah. But the signs are here. You know, we're just going to keep on going, showing God's love. She did that. That's who she was.
0: Yes.
5: And we respected her and loved her for that. She was a great example. And we're just going to keep doing the same thing. And it's not easy, as you know, because the world is this. You know, everybody's not in a good mood lately.
2: Not in a good mood. That's saying it lightly. I love it.
0: Everybody's stressing out about something in this world. So,
2: not in a good mood.
5: Well, no, but we try our best. We are really, and we're not afraid to say why.
2: Right. Yes.
5: And that makes them in less of a good mood. But anyway, we love you guys.
0: We love you too. We'll talk to you soon.
2: God bless you.
5: Yeah, thank you. Bye-bye.
0: Bye-bye. Amen. Good morning, Vicki. Thank you for waiting.
6: You're welcome. Can you hear me?
0: Yes.
6: Okay. I just wanted to pray for sleep. I need such sleep deprivation, you know, just that worry would just drop off, but then it's been so hot, you know, and I don't have insulation in this apartment, and it's been like triple digits, and it's just, you know, I had to pray a few times because I felt lightheaded, and I was going through a lot of physical problems because of the heat, right? And it makes it hard to sleep as well. But that God would try to put his angels, to help me, they get a good sleep.
0: Vicki, do you have your radio on?
6: I just had it on speaker, that's all.
0: Because we're getting feedback.
2: Oh, okay, that's what it was. It was a speaker.
0: Oh, okay. That's why I wanted to do this.
6: I'm sorry. Yeah. Were you able to hear me or no?
0: Yes, but if you just take it off speaker and just talk on your phone.
6: Yeah, I took it off the speaker.
0: Okay,
6: yeah.
0: Good. Thank you. All right. Yes, the heat is very miserable right now. So I think everybody is.
2: She's losing sleep.
0: Yes, and yeah. Right, it's just like strange weather.
2: It is.
0: It's like it's like the Caribbean. Yesterday was really something else.
2: It's been so humid.
0: Yeah, it was cloudy. It was hot. It was like, wait, it feels like I'm in St. Lucia's or something. Because I'll never forget, we went to St. Lucia's for our honeymoon, and it was in August, and it was like, wow.
2: We were melting.
6: Oh, I bet.
2: That's the way it felt, like we were melting.
6: You feel like you're in an oven, yeah.
0: Yes, it's just too much. Even my dog can't handle it.
6: I have to spray my cats with water, you know?
2: No. Oh, man. Well, with a dog, unfortunately, you can't do that. I was researching that, and it actually weighs them down, the fur of their coat, and there's some other reasons not to spray a dog. But I guess a cat's different, so...
6: Yeah.
2: All right. Well, let's pray for a shifting of the weather. I mean, only the Lord can do that. Although, Elijah said, it's not going to rain, and it didn't rain. And then the Lord said, nope, now it's going to rain. And he kept sending his servant to look for a cloud the size of a man's hand. So God can do it. He created time. He created the universe. So he can do it. So let's talk to the... Master of the universe, literally, Lord Jesus.
6: Amen.
2: Ooh, God,
6: thank you, Lord.
2: From Vicky's lips to your ears, Lord, we, not just Vicki and I, but everyone listening, we are all really just over this heat. And I'm asking you, Lord, to give us a reprieve. Give us a time of cool weather so that we can just lower the temperature, God, shift the atmosphere so that we can have a reprieve. And for all of these, the people that actually are homeless and they don't have shelter and their skin is getting blistered from the sun rays and the heat, sunburns. Lord, I'm asking you if you could just shelter your people and give us a reprieve during this time of this heat, unbearable heat, Lord, all over the United States and around the world. And we thank you, Lord, that this is our heart's cry, God. It's a desire of our heart. And your word does say that you would grant the desire of our heart if we would delight in you. And we thank you, Lord, for this. In Jesus' name we pray. Amen.
6: And a good night's sleep.
2: God bless you.
0: God bless you.
2: Yes. Vicki. God bless you, Vicki. I'm sorry we have to cut it short, but our time is coming to a close of the program.
6: That's okay. I call late, but thank you guys.
2: All right. God bless you.
0: Amen. Wow. I just want to thank all of our callers and our listeners listening to us on 98.3, The Word, KKLA, 99.5. Just want to thank you, and I just want you all to know that. Above all, know this, that Jesus is the answer.
2: Amen. And we love and appreciate all of you praying for you this week as well as our prayer team. And just know that God desires to give you not only hope, but joy, that your joy may, his joy in you may abound, and may your joy be full.
0: Peace out.

0: 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Good morning, it's Josh Donovan, and this weekend's Thankful Thursday recipient was Trinity Chapel Life Center of Compton. And here's their lead pastor, Edward T. Robinson Jr., to share about the joy of being the pastor.
1: My favorite thing is interacting with the families, seeing people's lives change through the power of Jesus Christ, interacting with the neighborhood. We're starting to do that more so now than we've had in the past, and just loving on God's people.
0: Now, Pastor Ed, tell us about how God called you to be in the ministry.
1: That definitely was not on my plans, but I went through a series of job loss. During that time, I started volunteering at the church. I was already involved in the ministry, teaching Sunday school. I did the singles ministries for a while. But it was during that period of unemployment when God told me, this is where you need to be, and this is what I'm calling you to.
0: Tell us about the importance of community outreach.
1: We always do a big back-to-school outreach where we give out gift cards for school uniforms to the parents. 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We've given out clothing and food. 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
5: Did you have to buy crayons when you were a little kid?
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5: 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Jose says that schools have been going down ever since Michelle Obama put in the healthy lunches.
6: I remember one day it was like a slice of pizza, pepperoni, and then next it was like a margarita pizza. I was like, what is this?
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7: Foundations of Freedom, a look at America's founding principles and the leaders who shaped our nation.
8: Ronald Reagan understood that preserving liberty required more than defending it. It had to be taught. In his 1989 farewell address, Reagan warned America about the danger of losing its national memory. If we forget what we did, we won't know who we are. Reagan understood that a free nation cannot preserve principles its people no longer understand. Every generation must learn why America's freedoms matter, understand the sacrifices that secured them, and accept the responsibilities that come with self-government. Liberty cannot be simply inherited. It must be intentionally passed from one generation to the next. Because when we fail to teach the meaning of freedom, we eventually lose the will to preserve it. So, are we preparing the next generation merely to inherit liberty, or teaching them why it is worth preserving?
9: This is Jack Hibbs, and did you know that deception is one of the most prolific, powerful, yet hard to detect powers that are going on in our lives today? Deception. Deception in conversation. Deception in relationships. Deception in the news. Deception in the data. More than ever, you and I need to know what the truth is, and living a life through a biblical worldview lens, that is, knowing your Bible, will absolutely unpack the deception around your life. 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
4: 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Let's get it going.

0: love our pajamas and our slippers. Blessed be the name. And fall back to sleep. But isn't there something within us that wants to discipline the flesh? And I personally think God says that that's a person seeking me. Let's say you do stay at home. Good. I would encourage that. Do stay at home. You know, same benefit, but you got to do it, not just talk about it. And maybe you're a late nighter. That's great. Whatever. There's got to be a time of a season of pursuing God. Kind of a funny side note, the majority of late nighters I know are actually early morning risers. They just got off schedule.
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0: Proverbs. What about Proverbs? He who lacks self-control is like a city broken down without walls. When you see honey hanging, eat just enough. Have you ever had live honey? Like, oh man, you can go to town, especially if you have some chocolate and some peanut butter to dip it in. But it's like, just, in other words, guys, I'm learning this. I'm going through this now as part of this reset that I talked about Sunday. It's, discipline is more important than we think. Because don't you, God will take care of it. God, just change me. Man, I know the doctor said diabetes, high blood pressure. I'm enjoying this Krispy Kreme donut. I'm sitting on this couch. I just change. Oh Lord, the devil is a liar. Come and heal me. Just get that blood pressure down to normal. Next time I go to the doctor, I want to get off the medication. Oh, praise God. The Lord will do it. If your disobedience is causing the issue, he might want you to shore that up and work on it. Now, are there times that God works in spite of what we do? Absolutely. I'm talking about that tomorrow. Absolutely. But more often than not, we've got to discipline ourselves in this area. Choose your heart. Temptation is much easier to deal with when you pull out the small root versus trying to chop down the tree later. Most of the marriages we see people counsel and just in really tough situations, it's because the root wasn't pulled up initially. And now to try to revamp. I mean, once the damage has been done, men, just a little secret. A woman, they look at things differently. You can be fighting and she, you know, and you don't care. You know, you want to be intimate. But if you guys are fighting, she's got a whole different idea. And if you keep beating her down verbally, emotionally, you will get to such a point where she loses that desire for you. You still desire her. You don't care if you're fighting. But you begin to quench that. And it's hard to get that back when they cross that line. Doesn't mean they're right. She'll have a hard time obeying the Bible just like you do. But there's a point where you push them and it literally breaks their spirit. Dr. James Dobson talked about this in his book, Love Me, It Must Be Tough. I'll never forget that when I was going through a very challenging situation. It said because as men, as leaders, and let's just use the word controllers in a good way, you know, leading, controlling the family, they can feel caged in. Because they're not the head. And so he talks about opening the cage door. especially if they leave and they say, you know what, I can't handle this right now, open the cage door. The more you try to force them back in, the more you're putting them under that heavy hand that's been in the home. I know it's hard, but you got to, hey, honey, whatever you want, whatever you need. And you open, and you need to start leading with your wife, not over them. Because we have that natural desire to lead. I don't want to spend money on this. I don't want to do this. Right? You can really stifle them. And I learned the hard way. 2005, my wife left her journal out, probably on purpose. And she's like, I married a guy that's controlling and he I won't let him do this to the kids. I'm like, what? I'm a Christian. What's going on? I was mad. And it's not necessarily a bad thing, right? Because I got to steward our finances. No, we're not going to do this. We're not going to do that. You don't need to go start some little business. You need to just stay home. And you start to control everything versus coming alongside. And what I've found, they'll actually ask you, so what do you think of this? What should we do? Here's what we need to do. And you give them the freedom to be who they are. You don't stifle them with control and manipulation. Lots of rabbit trails today. Ponder the path of your feet. Ponder it. Let all your ways be established. Do not turn to the right or to the left. And remove your foot from evil, which is to contemplate, to think about. When we choose according to the flesh, fulfillment is temporary, followed by regret. I want to just give you some verses. I've got too many notes here. It'll be an hour, but I want an hour more. I want to hop to the section, Luke, if you can, or who's ever on, that says verses that help me. When I was going through this difficult season, I had verses in the garage that I would look at every day. And the word really helps you. Because you can worship, but if you're not grounded in the word, you can become emotional. You have to ground those things in the word. I'm going to share them with you. Until the time his word came to pass, the word of the Lord tested him. So it was a reminder to us that we are going through tests, and whatever God places on your heart, continue to pursue it. Continue to pursue it. God doesn't give us overcoming life, Oswald Chambers. He gives us life as we overcome. Isn't that huge? Because I don't know about you, but I'm like, Lord, give me that overcoming life. Give me that overcoming life. I'm just going to sit here and wait. And go, Lord, give me that. In other words, I think I'm waiting for an experience, right? Or I'm waiting for an emotional impulse. Lord, give me that feeling. Give me that desire and give me that overcoming life. I'm going through something challenging. So Lord, almost like let a David come upon me so I can conquer Goliath. But God often says, you step out first and go face the giant. And then as you come out, that overcoming life, that strength will follow you. I've noticed that more times than I can count, that often you have to step out in faith. You have to take the initiative. If we take the initiative, we find that the strength follows. Isaiah, for the Lord God will help me. Therefore, I will not be disgraced. Therefore, I have set my face like a flint, and I know that I will not be ashamed. It's about Jesus and the Messiah setting his face towards Calvary. But man, there's something about when a man sets his face like flint. In other words, flint is a huge rock. Think of Yosemite, Half Dome. And you say, nothing is going to move me. When you say, I'm going to restore this marriage, I'm going to work on this character, I'm going to do this, nothing is going to dissuade me from this. I don't care if there's no results. I don't care if nobody agrees with me. Lord, I'm going to pursue you. My face is set like a flint. So no matter what happens, disease, detours, distractions and discouragement, no matter what happens, I've set my face upon you. Be strong. Do not become weak, and your work will be rewarded. That's a promise from God. Isn't that cool? Be strong. Do not become weak. Eventually, your work will be rewarded. Don't give up. Don't give in. Behold, the days are coming that I will perform that good thing I have promised. Do not remember the former things, nor the ponder the past. How many of you let your past beat you up? Do not ponder the past. Listen carefully. I'm about to do a new thing. It will spring forth and you'll be aware of it. I will even put a road in the wilderness and rivers in the desert. Now, I don't think we can just put this verse on whatever we want, but as you're going through something, as you're reading, something just really resonates. Some of you know, if you've been there, I mean, that verse, like, that's for me. And that gets you through the week. Because it's so, don't ponder the past. Listen carefully. I love Joshua 2 as well. Joshua 3, sanctify yourselves, for tomorrow the Lord will do wonders among you. Isn't it interesting? If you do a study over the Old Testament, when God was beginning to do something, like, I'm going to do this, I'm going to deliver, whatever it was, actually man had to do something as well. They didn't just sit back in their camp and go, okay, do it, God. Sometimes, I mean, you can go back, the children of Israel had to go out of Egypt. They had to walk down into their journey. Hezekiah had to send out the worship team ahead of him in battle. Others had to pray. They fasted. And prepare, and here, sanctify. In other words, prepare yourself, for tomorrow the Lord will do wonders among you. Could it be that God is putting in a lot of our hearts, hey, get your life ready now. Get your heart ready now. Things you've been praying for, things you've been desiring, are they on hold? Are they on hold because there's lack of obedience in certain areas? Get ready. Sanctify yourself. I don't know. You apply it to what you need it to apply it to. And I love Ezra. This is not really in context, but the context is, he said, get up. This matter is your responsibility. But one day, that really, the context is, they married pagan wives. And so they said, you know, get rid of them. It's your responsibility to clean up and to get us back on track with God. But to me, it meant, hey, because I'm praying for things. He's like, this is your responsibility. One of the things I shared about on Sunday was, as I'm getting older, my health is not cooperating. And I'm like, Lord, just do this. Lord, you take the 30 pounds off. Lord, you take away these pre-diabetes symptoms. You get this blood pressure down. Lord, do it, do it. I'm waiting. I'm waiting week in and week out. I know you can. I know you can. You are Jehovah Jireh. Jehovah Nissi. As I go through In-N-Out Burger. Right, you just, and this just, it's like, I can't, it was like 4 a.m. for some reason I went to and I'm praying about this exact issue of a lot of different things, and I go on WhatsApp just for a minute, and this post comes up that said that, and I'm like, that's not in the Bible. I turn to Ezra, I'm like, oh, that's out of context. No, but there are sometimes I get up. This is your responsibility. And I've learned that God will help us, but not always heal us. Some things, I mean, if anybody wanted to disagree, we could spend some time and go over a lot of scriptures where God says, if you do this, I will do this. Did you know not only corporate revival, but individual revival is more up to you than God? Now, I better clarify before I get heresy hunters doing videos about this. You can't work up a spiritual awakening. God does whatever he wants. He's sovereign. I mean, I wasn't expecting it last Sunday at all. You can prepare the soil in order for it to receive the rain. What about if this was not in the Bible? It just, chapter 2 Chronicles 7, I will heal your land. Praise God. There's something before that. If my people, if my people humble themselves, what else, Lord? Pray. Not a quick prayer as you're driving to work with your music on. I mean, like, Lord, I need you to move prayer. Do you ever put God on your calendar? You need to. Because we get too busy. I've been there. I'll get to prayer tonight. Like right now, I'm actually at a deadline writing this book and things going on. I haven't been in the Bible the last week as much as I want. And each time I say, I'll read it later this afternoon. Does that ever happen? Not yet. Because I got little kids running around that are getting older now. If my people humble themselves and pray, anything else, Lord? Seek my face, not my hand. How many of us go into prayer seeking his hand, what he can give you? Conviction alert, hello. Lord, I need this. I need this. Lord, I need this. I need gold and silver to take off. I need cryptocurrency to take off. Lord, I need this new job. I need this, man, this house stinks. I need a wife. I need. I love how the verse says, if you seek my face, that is just, you just get down low with God and you say, Lord, wherever you put me, I'm so content. I'm so thankful. I begin to praise you and I begin to worship you. And that's actually where a powerful life of worship is going to flow from. The prayer requests are great. Jesus said to, but those should not be our majority of our prayers. And I got convicted of this a few years ago. I had a prayer list. Amen. It was long. And there's nothing wrong with that. I would encourage that because there's time to do that. But there needs to also be some time of seeking the Lord. And then now we're off the hook, right? We're not off the hook yet. If my people humble themselves, pray, seek my face. Oh, here we go. Here we go. And turn from their wicked ways. Do you know how many people still pray and read their word and stay bound to their sin, unrepentant sin? It's amazing. It's absolutely amazing. So this is your responsibility. Remember the word to your servant upon which you have caused me to hope. Remember that word. And here's a few quotes that have helped me, and I'm coming to the end here. You have not sought the Lord with your whole heart until you have tried a protracted season of prayer and fasting. Now, I read that over a decade ago, and I didn't like it. I did not like it. What's this guy? Who does he think he is? Gordon Cove. Because it's hard. It's hard to just keep caving into King's stomach. And caving in, it's so hard nowadays. It's just ever, and we keep caving in and we stay addicted to things. But I want to draw closer to God. Sometimes you have to put those things away. In many cases where fastings have been added to the prayers along with deep consecration and heart searching before God, the answer has miraculously come to hand. Let me conclude with this. We must endure until God brings victory. Choose your heart. Choose your heart. I think we might have this quote up here. Choose your heart. A surefire way. Look at this. A surefire way to weaken your pursuit of sin is to strengthen your pursuit of God. If sin has a strong hold on you, why aren't you spending countless times a week seeking Him? And praying and worshiping. And I know not everybody likes to hear this, but it's the truth. God didn't call me to be a motivational speaker. He didn't say, let's plan a social club. Let's all get together. Let's have life groups and potlucks. The main goal of a New Testament church is to seek God, to pursue God. And then everything else flows out. So to weaken your pursuit of sin, you have to strengthen your pursuit of God. Men, we've got to become stronger in this area. Spiritual disciplines make the difference. Growing spiritually by the disciplines, that's what makes the difference. How many of you have seen that video of they're actually interviewing a pedophile? And he said, I would always look for the homes with the weak father, uninvolved, aloof. The video had these guys working out, though, of course. I mean, that helps. But the bottom line is, spiritual strength is your greatest asset. You begin to put, what could it hurt, for example, show up tomorrow at 6:30? What could it hurt and pray for your son and daughter or your grandkids? What could it hurt? Now, you ready? I'll get the excuse out there right now that I hear all the, well, not a lot, but... People that don't like me saying that, here's what they say. You ready? I can do that at home. You sure can, but I bet you're not. You arrogant Pharisee. Corporate worship is commanded in the Bible. But again, if you can't make it or think, I understand. I hope you understand that, right? I mean, I'm throwing it out there for those who can. And the reason I said such a strong statement like that is because I know these individuals who said it, and they're lying to me. They can do it, but they don't. We love our pajamas and our sneakers. I mean, our slippers. So it goes still some 72 degrees. It feels so good. I'll just lay here and pray. Oh, Lord, blessed be the name. And fall back to sleep. But isn't there something within us that wants to discipline the flesh? And I personally think God says that's a person seeking me. Let's say you do stay at home. Good. I would encourage that. Do stay at home. You know, same benefit, but you got to do it. Not just talk about it. And maybe you're a late nighter. That's great. Whatever. There's got to be a time of a season of pursuing God. Kind of a funny side note. The majority of late nighters I know are actually early morning risers. They just got off schedule. Gotta watch my show till 9:30 or 10. I gotta watch internet, and now I'm stimulated because all of this and you know, I had this energy drink earlier and I'm not, and but I'm a late nighter. No, you're actually not. Your schedule's got off here. Because I truly believe the Bible talks about seeking God early. Jesus went out early in the morning, and he did late at night as well. I'm going to end with this quote, I promise, this time. I wrote this before we planted the church. I don't think we have it up there. Because I don't know if I wanted to share it or not. But I think some of you, it might be important that you write your... I call it if I fall. So you should write your if I fall. I wrote, before we planned the church, I have it on my documents. And it kind of, the fear is a good thing. When we become comfortable, we begin to slip. Fear is a good thing, fearing God. I said, if I fall, my wife, kids, and countless others will lose all respect for me in the ministry. It will hinder the gospel while unbelievers mock and scorn me until the day I die. The years of hard work in the ministry will crumble, a lifetime to build, but only seconds to destroy. The kids and countless others may begin to doubt God as they struggle with disappointment and discouragement. My children will live the rest of their lives knowing that Dad failed, that he didn't finish well. He didn't practice what he preached. Instead of rejoicing over what God did through me, they, along with their children, will weep silently. Oh, how the mighty have fallen. And you remind yourself of what the outcome can be. You play the end of the story out in your mind. Where can this lead? Where can this lead? Men, you've got to choose your heart, the right type of heart to follow God.

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You can find more information at westsidechristianfellowship.org. 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And for all the latest on what God is doing with His ministry here, please be sure to follow us on most social media platforms. Westside Christian Fellowship is located 60 miles north of Los Angeles in Leona Valley, California. Thank you again for listening to today's message of Regaining Lost Ground, where we are reminded daily, times change, truth does not.

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2: 5. Keep your mind on the things above, and as you hit that open road, don't be a slowdown spectator. Hey, it's Josh Donovan, and this past week it's been 25 years since our nation was under attack by terrorists who wanted to destroy freedom, destroy our way of life. And a lot of you have stories. In fact, a lot of people told Pastor Scott this past Friday about that. And I remember I was working overnights here at the time, and in the morning I usually say hello to Rich Jacobson. He was the news director of KRLA 870 at the time, our sister station. And usually we'd kind of yuck it up in the morning and talk about different things from radio trivia to classic entertainment. Well, that morning I said, "Hey Rich, what's happening?" He says, "Josh, I can't talk to you right now. An airplane just hit the World Trade Center. And we're watching the 12-inch television set that was in the newsroom at the time and seeing one tower on fire." I'm thinking to myself, is this some freak accident? I was like, it didn't look cloudy that day. It didn't look rainy that day. But I couldn't stop looking at the screen. And then I saw the second plane hit the South Tower. And the first thought that came to my mind was Osama bin Laden. And I admit, for a couple of years, I was really, really anxious about this happening again. And then, of course, bin Laden took credit for it a couple of years later. And so many people have forgotten about it, and it's something we need to keep talking about because it was a sad time in our nation's history. But the days that followed, the country was so unified. People didn't care whether you were left, right, or center politically, what your religion was. And I'd love to see something like that happen again, but without the loss of lives.
3: 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He mentions that in Matthew, the 24th chapter, when he's speaking about end events. The word Daniel means God is my judge, or God is my vindicator. God is the one who, in the play and counterplay of human history, sets all things right. He is the God that's there in our joys and our sorrows. He is the God that sets up kings and takes down kings. He is the God that guides, directs the destiny of nations. He is the God that's with his people throughout all the trials of history and the trials of their life. That's our God.
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6: 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I'm Lori Wilburn. 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Who doesn't? In Mark 9, the disciples were on the mountaintop with Jesus. They had just experienced something supernatural. I'm sure they were ecstatic. But when they came down from that mountain, life's challenges were right there to meet them. Life in the valley often looks the same as it did before we went up the mountain. Returning to normal life can often feel like an unwelcome jolt. Friends, conferences and crusades feel like a mountaintop moment, but that experience should shape how we respond to the realities of the valley. Oswald Chambers said, "The mount is not meant to teach us anything. It is meant to make us something." Let our mountaintop moments make us ready for the valley, living victoriously for Jesus one day at a time.

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7: Hallelujah. Thank you for coming to this station, to this program, Jesus Moments. We're so glad that you have decided to come and listen to the Word of God through this incredible program that we have here for you today, Jesus Moments, with me, Dr. PJ, and His Love is Everlasting Ministry. Every week, we put together a program that I hope will touch you, that I hope will get your attention, that I hope will make you grow and make you continue in your Christian walk, to spread the gospel and to spread the good news and let people know that Jesus is alive and that Jesus is coming back. Jesus is the reason for the season, as they say, and we must never forget that. Jesus is the centrality of all that we do and all that we are, and without Him we are lost. And so we have to continue to put the name of Jesus on high. I want to continue putting Jesus in every facet of my life. A day does not go by that I don't praise Him, and that I don't worship Him, and that I don't mention Him. And I try to let those around me know about Jesus. Just now, this very day, I was in the pool with another elderly gentleman, and I witnessed to him in a very subtle way, in a very kind of soft way. And I didn't ask him if he's a believer or not. I didn't question him if he knew about Jesus or not. I just told him about the love of Jesus. And I told him how, of all the religions of the world, this is the only religion that comes with perks. And I thought that was something that we needed to mention. No other religion, not Buddha, not Muhammad, not Islam, not Shintoism, or any other religion of the many thousands of religions that we have, Hinduism and so forth, gives you all the perks that Jesus gives you. Think about that for a minute. I would be foolish to turn my back on Jesus, because there's just so many perks that you get out from this connection to Christ. Not to mention the most important one of all, that I'm spared from the blazing flames of hell. Think about that. Just think about that for a minute. Jesus gives me power. Everybody wants supernatural power. Well, guess what? I have supernatural power. I'm able to cast demons out. Jesus says, in my name, you will cast demons out, in the book of Matthew. Think about that. This is not fairy tale. This is reality. Jesus gave you that power as a believer and follower of Christ. Whether you believe in it, exercise it, that's on you. But Jesus said that these four signs will follow believers, and I believe it. I can speak in tongues. Think about that. Because when I speak in tongues, I'm speaking to my Heavenly Father. I can heal the sick. Think about that for a minute. I can heal the sick. And that's why when you see these healing ministries, don't laugh at them. Don't laugh at them. This is something that is God-given. We have the power to heal people from cancer and diseases. God gave us those powers. He gave us the power to speak in tongues, to heal the sick. He gave us the power to cast demons out. Think about that. There's a verse in Matthew 27 where Jesus said, he says to us, the future believers, that greater things shall you do. Think about that. There's a church here down the block called Greater Things. We will do greater things than Jesus. Think about that. That's amazing. But that's a prophetic word by Jesus given to us. I want to speak in tongues. I want to cast out demons. I want to heal the sick. I want to do the things that Jesus said I can do. I am more than a conqueror through Christ Jesus. And why should I not exercise all of these powers that the Lord has given to me? Think about that. I am the light of the world. Think about that. When I walk into a dark room, I represent Jesus, the light of the world, and I come in as light. Think about that. I want to be the light. I want to be the salt. I want to bring life to where there is death. I want to bring joy and peace and love. There is no other religion that expresses love. This is a foreign concept. We live in a world of war, hate, anger, malice, destruction. And Jesus wants the kingdom of God to come here where you are to bring you joy, love, peace, kindness, gentleness. Think about that. That's not a raw deal. I want love in my life. I want peace in my life. I want gentleness in my life. I want compassion, grace, mercy. We need that every day. And this world is lacking all of that. This is why light and dark are in a complete collision, because the darkness does not want you, the light, the salt, to bring any of those things into other people's lives, because they want people to perish and to die prematurely and to suffer an agonizing life of loss and destruction. No loved ones. No love, no mercy, no cause, no compassion, no I care, no I love you, just darkness, existence without purpose, direction, or meaning, and just moving through life until your death arrives. And for some, they're wishing it would come tomorrow. I reject that. I hope you do too. I don't want that life. I want what Jesus has for me, the more abundant life. He came into the world so that he could destroy the works of the devil and so that I would have the more abundant life. And I want the more abundant life, health, happiness, joy, loved ones at Christmas, at Thanksgiving, people that care for you, people that love you, mercy, grace. We all need mercy. How many times have we not made a mistake? And we don't want to suffer the full penalty. That's mercy. We all want grace. Something that's given to us that is good, that we didn't even deserve. That's grace. Those are powerful words. Mercy and grace follow me all the days of my life, the Bible declares. Without mercy and grace, you are done. Your life is miserable, because people will make you pay the full account, the full amount, the full measure. And Christ comes in and says, but I have mercy, but I have grace. How wonderful that is. I can't live one day without mercy and grace. I can't. Every day of my life, if it were not for the mercy and grace of God, I perish. I need him every day, every minute, every hour. I'm so glad I met Jesus. I'm so glad I have him in my life. I hope you do too. This is my 50th year walking with Christ, my Jubilee. I look back, and without him, I never would have made it. I went through so many different revolutions, so many wars, so many wounds, so many situations. And yet, Jesus carried me through with mercy and grace. I survived the sexual revolution. I survived the drug revolution. I survived the civil rights revolution here in America. I survived coup d'etat in other nations. I survived gangs, warfare, and finally, family warfare. If it were not for the love of Christ, I would not have made it. I am so glad that he spared me. I am so glad that he interceded for me. The Holy Ghost is in charge of this program, not me. I have a lot to say and write, and I wrote a lot, but I will follow his lead and what he tells me to do and say. All of him, none of me. Jesus is exalted and magnified, and the Holy Spirit is guiding me. I will give you some quick Bible verses that I need you to memorize and think about. Romans 12:10 says, to be kindly affectionate to one another with brotherly love and honor, giving preference one to another. Think about that. As Christians, we're supposed to exemplify love, manifest love. Paul says, if all I do is preach and be a prophet and tell you about Bible verses and things, but I show no love, then I'm just like clanging cymbals. We're to show kindly affection one to the other and brotherly love and honor, giving preference one to another. That means that when I come in contact with you, I have to be kind and affectionate, giving you honor as a fellow Christian. Psalms 34:6. I love this one. It says, in my desperation, I prayed, and the Lord listened. He saved me from all my troubles. Hallelujah to the Lamb of God. Think about that for a minute. Psalms 34 says, and when I am desperate, when I am running and crying, and some of you brothers and sisters are doing just that, run to the Lord, because he will listen, and he will save you from all of your troubles. Hallelujah to the Lamb of God. Hallelujah. Remember that Jesus Moments is a radio ministry. It preaches the word of God and allows Jesus to be the preeminence in all, through all, and in all. The ministry solely depends on listeners like you for the support that we have. 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Myjesusmoments@gmail.com. We're working on the website soon. It will be up. You'll be able to visit there. I want you to think about Romans 12, verse 10, that we're to be kind one to the other. I want you to think about that. And for those Bible buffs that we have out there, I just have three Bible trivia questions for you. Who built the ark and survived the flood? How many commandments did God give Moses in Mount Sinai? And who was Moses' older brother and high priest? And for the bonus, which city walls collapsed after the Israelis' march 7 days? I'll give you the answer. Who built the ark and survived the flood? Noah. How many commandments were given to Moses? 10. Who was Moses' older brother and high priest? Aaron. Which city walls collapsed after the Israelis marched for 7 days? I'll leave that for you to look and find the answer to that question. We're living in incredible moments and times and perilous times. And remember the book of Matthew 25, where Jesus said that there would be perilous times, earthquake in various places, and rumors of war. And we're living through that. Right now, we're living through the earthquake phase. We're seeing all these earthquakes in different places. And so we're seeing that. And also that the oceans would roar. And we see that with the vicious hurricanes that are coming through. And we see people being uprooted and their homes destroyed. And we want to take a minute and we want to pray for those poor people that are suffering. And Father God, I come to you right now in the name of Jesus, together praying for those various places around the world that people are suffering because either of an earthquake and the loss of family or a hurricane. And so we pray for them, Father. We pray that you will come for them and help them. We also pray for those people that are in war-torn areas, that you would be there to comfort them and give them mercy. We also want to pray, Father God, because the Christian persecution is increasing every day. And we pray for those Christians that are being slaughtered and persecuted around the world, Father. Send your mercy and your grace there, Lord. Send protection, Father. Send your protection in the mighty name of Jesus, we pray. I want to also remind you that the Apostles' Creed is still something that we need to always put before us. And I want to read it because I think it gives you the highlights of what you believe in. I believe in God the Father, the Almighty, the maker of heaven and earth. I believe in Jesus Christ, his only Son and Lord, who was conceived by the Holy Ghost, born of the Virgin Mary, suffered under Pontius Pilate, crucified, dead, buried, and on the third day he rose again from the dead. He ascended into heaven and is seated at the right hand of God. I believe in the Holy Ghost, the communion of saints, the forgiveness of sins, the resurrection of the body, and the life everlasting. Amen. I think that we need to share those beliefs with our fellow believers and fellow friends. I want to go to the book of Chronicles, 2 Chronicles. I want to go to 2 Chronicles, and I want to talk about a very important king by the name of Amaziah. 2 Chronicles, chapter 25, verse 14. 2 Chronicles, chapter 25, verse 14. And we know that the kingdom of Israel was started by Saul, King Saul, the first king chosen by God, and then King David, and then his son, King Solomon, and then his son, Rehoboam. So we know those kings, and up to that point, it was just one united nation. And when Rehoboam took charge of the kingdom that King David had left behind, the kingdom went through a civil war, divided in half into the northern and southern kingdom. And so we see the book of Chronicles and the book of Kings, where they list all these different kings. And most of them were evil kings, and very few were good. They were either all good or all bad. And so we come to chapter 25 of 2 Chronicles with King Amaziah. And he's an interesting king because he's a king that leaves an example for us on pride and idolatry. Pride and idolatry. And I'll read here in just a minute the Bible verses that magnified his pride and his idolatry. And brothers and sisters, we have to learn from these Bible verses and stories that the Lord has left behind for us so that they do not repeat themselves in our lives. We have to learn from those stories. That's why King Amaziah is so important. And King Amaziah was very prideful, but he didn't stop there. He was also idolatrous. And so we have to be careful, because sometimes we follow the Lord. We follow the Lord, and sometimes we don't end well. We have to end well. Not only start well, but end well. I'll read here quickly, verse 17 of King Amaziah. So it says here, now after King, chapter 25 of 2 Chronicles, verse 14. Now after Amaziah came from slaughtering the Edomites, he brought the gods of the sons of Seir and set them up as his god and bowed down before them and burned incense to them. Then the anger of the Lord burned against Amaziah, and he sent him a prophet who said to him, why have you sought the gods of the people who have not delivered their own people from your hand? As he was talking with him, the king said to the prophet, have we appointed you a royal counselor? Stop. Why should you be struck down? Then the prophet stopped and said, I know that God has planned to destroy you because you have done this and have not listened to my counsel. And here what happens is, in the story, Amaziah has come back in victory. His pride has taken over. But more than his pride and ego, he now adopts the foreign gods, which are Baal and Uz and other gods from the Edomites, as his god, and turned his back totally on God. And here the anger of the Lord burned against him. It says it here clearly, the anger of the Lord burned against him clearly, because Amaziah would not listen from God. And so here's what happens in God's response. And it says that Amaziah, the king of Judah, took counsel and decided to go challenge the northern kingdom to war, saying to the king of Israel, come, let us face each other. And Joash, the king of Israel, sent Amaziah, king of Judah, saying that the bush which was in Lebanon sent to the cedar which was in Lebanon, saying, give me your daughter to my son in marriage. But there passed by a wild beast that was in Lebanon and trampled the thorn bush. And so here, the king of the north is telling Amaziah that he's going to trample him, not to go to war, that this is foolish. But Amaziah would not listen, for it was from God that he might deliver them into the hands of Joash, because they had sought the gods of Edom. So Joash, king of Israel, went up, and he and Amaziah, king of Judah, faced each other. Judah was defeated by Israel, and Joash, the king of Israel, captured Amaziah, king of Judah, and Amaziah was in prison. And that's, I'll stop there. This is a story where we see that the victory that Amaziah had with the Edomites made his pride increase. Instead of giving full glory to God, Amaziah took the idols from the defeated Edomites back to Judah, where he worshiped. He set up statues, bowed down to them, and offered sacrifice. The anger of the Lord became so intense with Amaziah turning away from his victory that God sent a prophet to him to warn him, but he would not listen. And then Amaziah was rejected again. And finally, the consequences of his rejection and idolatry was a war of arrogance, blinded by pride. Amaziah challenged the king Joash of Israel to a foolish war. He was defeated. Jerusalem was plundered and destroyed. And finally, years later, Amaziah was assassinated. And so I just want to close here right now in prayer and just say, Lord, protect us from having pride blind us. Protect us from having a bad end after serving you for so many years. And keep us in your faith and in your glory. I want to also invite those that want to follow Jesus at this time to do this prayer with me. Father God, I come to you right now because I am a sinful man and a prideful man. And I want to turn away from all of that and follow you and seek you. I want to follow your son, Jesus. And I repent of all of my sins. And I want Jesus to come into my life. If you pray that prayer, please send us an email with your prayer request and your commitment to Christ at myjesusmoments@gmail.com. myjesusmoments@gmail.com. Let me close in prayer. Father God, we come to you right now in prayer, thanking you and blessing you because you are a mighty God, and we want to serve you and you alone. In the name of Jesus, amen and amen.
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10: 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Lost in a system, found by the church. With your host, Paula Kratium. Did you know that right here in Los Angeles, there are more than 30,000 children in foster care? Every year, over 1,000 children age out of the system, and as many as half of those will end up homeless or incarcerated. The government will not fix this, and frankly, God didn't ask them to. He asked us to, people of faith, to step in and give them a home, a family, to be a mentor and support them. Now let's join Paula for today's episode of Lost and Found.
11: Welcome to Lost and Found. I'm your host, Paula Cresham. Very grateful that you chose to spend some time with us today. Again, this is a program where we talk about vulnerable populations and the need for people of faith and churches to step into that space and make a difference. Today, we're shifting a little bit. You know, here in Los Angeles, we had the wildfires over a year and a half ago now, and it impacted everyone in Los Angeles in one way or another. And the work that was being done by nonprofits. And I wanted to have a chance to bring in someone who works in disaster relief, and let's talk about that set of vulnerable populations, which are clearly vulnerable when you've lost everything, or you've been through an earthquake, or you've been through a hurricane. I know some of you may know or not know, but Shepherd is a Red Cross partner shelter, and so we open up in disasters, and part of that relationship is a relationship we have with the Southern Baptist Disaster Relief Ministry and the work that they do, because the work they do is global, and they are definitely connected to the Red Cross, and much of what the Red Cross does could not be done without this program. So we have Kendrick Neal, who is the director of the California State Southern Baptist Disaster Relief Ministry. Yes,
12: correct.
11: Yeah, got it right, which is really shocking. If you listen to the program enough, you know how shocking it is when I get things right. And just grateful that you're here today. If at any point you guys want to connect with us, you can connect with us at lostandfound.show, and I can get you any of the information. But tell us a little bit about your role in the Disaster Relief Ministry and a little bit about what they do.
12: Yeah, so it was really easy. We are a ministry. We're a nationwide ministry, but we are local to California, our ministry. And what we do is we demonstrate the love of Christ to those impacted by disaster. So we want to be the hands and feet to those that are having literally the worst day of their life often. Mm-hmm. And so the way we do that is we partner with the local church to provide help, hope, and healing for the purpose of seeing lives and communities changed by the gospel of Jesus Christ.
11: So what does that look like in a practical way? Now, my uncle drove an 18-wheeler that had just banks and banks of washers and dryers. Yeah. So a lot of the resources of washers and dryers, of kitchens, you guys do a lot of the cooking and meal distribution for Red Cross, right?
12: That's correct.
11: So let's talk about those, like the things that you guys have to offer, both on a national level, which just kind of moves around the country as needed, because disasters land everywhere.
12: Yeah, so we're a network, so we rely on our partners that are spread throughout the nation. But here in California, we've got about 3,500 volunteers. But like a church, we have about 600 of those volunteers actually deploy.
11: There you go. Numbers never change.
12: And so we are not the gatekeepers to disaster relief. Sometimes churches think they have to call us to respond, but we would love for churches to do wash machines and water and prayer ministries, and there's a thousand things churches could do. But in disaster response, there are some things where you have to be trained. For example, mass feeding. You can't just have anybody do mass feeding. There's laws that you have to abide by. So we kind of work in those trained areas where we specialize. One, as you mentioned, is mass feeding. So we contracted with the Red Cross, and we did the mass feeding during the LA fires. All in all, we did about six different locations, shelters, where we were providing the food for those shelters.
11: And when you're providing the food, you guys have full-on kitchens and 18-wheelers, right?
12: Well, they're not in 18-wheelers. So we have QRUs, which are trailers that we could tow behind any truck.
11: Make me sound stupid. What is a QRU?
12: A quick response unit.
11: Okay. And what does that look like?
12: So think of a food truck. And so out of a quick response unit, we could do 1,000 meals. So anywhere in California, we can set up and be distributing 1,000 meals in about 12 hours. Now, we have what's called a wraparound kitchen. And so that's somewhere we set up outside. And with those kitchens, we could do almost 12,000 meals. We also have the ability now, as we see Red Cross is doing smaller and smaller shelters, and there's a whole bunch of reasons for that. Mm-hmm. So we've set up our kitchens so we can partner with a local church and augment the kitchen that they have and be able to produce the new meals that Red Cross may need for those shelters.
11: How long does it take for you to set up a kitchen?
12: So if we do a quick response unit, we could do when there's a whole bunch of variables, water, sewer, water and power and things like that. But we could be serving anywhere in California in 12 hours. So depends on where the site is and where our kitchen is. We have two of those, one in San Diego and one in Sacramento, that we can deploy. And then we also have augments four church kitchens throughout California. We've got about six different locations. The closest one to where we are now is in Santa Clarita. And so we could go to a church and be set up in a couple hours. So there's volunteers and there's a whole bunch of factors that go into that. But within 6 hours, depending on where it is, but 12 hours for sure we can. And our quick response units, they are self-contained. So they can come with their own water. They can come with their own power and own support. So we don't need those things, but they sure help.
11: Do you know how many disasters you guys respond to in the course of a year?
12: A lot. So
11: a lot is not a number.
12: We do. What's interesting is if you look in the past, we've been doing about 6 to 8 disasters in a year. Right now, where we sit today, we're in the middle of July, and my 16th team is leaving today for Alaska.
11: That is crazy.
12: So this year, we've responded to 16. We've deployed about 120, 140 volunteers to respond to disasters all over the world. So we've been in Ukraine, Moldova, Jamaica, and then as far as just different parts of the United States. So we have a team going to Alaska today. We had a team that just got back from Colorado. We have another one's going to be going in 2 weeks to go back to Colorado. And then we respond to throughout California.
11: Is there a disaster season for you guys?
12: It's usually right now. So usually in California, we would say fire seasons. Actually, something I'm not very proud of is we were about the middle of January in 2025, and I was talking with my team and saying we need to get all of our vehicles in, we need to get all of our vehicles serviced, we need to make sure we're ready to go for the fire season. And my ministry assistant said,
11: "It hit.
12: What happens if there's a fire in January?" There's not going to be a fire in January.
11: When has there ever been a fire in January?
12: Largest one in 7 years.
11: It was remarkably unusual. Yeah. All of the things that went into that is remarkably unusual. So obviously you need skilled people to do the mass feedings, and you need volunteers to help with some of these other. So do you still have the washing machine and shower situation that go out, or what other kind of services do you guys provide?
12: So let me answer that question by answering a few others first.
11: Okay.
12: So what else we do is spiritual and emotional care, what we say chaplains. So 2 hours before Los Angeles set up their disaster resource center, they called and asked if we could have spiritual and emotional care people on site in 2 hours. And we did from that point. We actually had chaplains or spiritual and emotional care providers at the doors waiting for them to open. And then we were there for 4 months at every DRC that the state or city of Los Angeles opened.
11: DRC is
12: a disaster resource center. And in those disaster resource centers, it's where they bring all
11: usually adjacent to a Red Cross or similar or close by, or is it like a clearinghouse?
12: It's or more like a clearinghouse. Okay. So disaster relief professionals get confused at the name, so I'm not going to go into those. But in general, it is a term where resources come into one spot so the residents have a place to go to for help.
11: And that would be insurance or any and all resources sort of land there, right?
12: Sometimes. So sometimes they're for federal government only, sometimes they're for government, sometimes they're for nonprofits, sometimes they're for both. And that's where we get confused with the names. If you're in a disaster and you need help, go to any three-letter spot in the town. You will get help.
11: There we go. Go to the alphabet and you'll be okay.
12: And so we provide spiritual emotional care, which does have training requirements in California that they ask. So we provide that training. We also do cleanup. In California, there are actually policies on cleanup and how to handle hazardous waste. Mm-hmm. So you have to be trained in those areas. So we provide those things primarily. In the airport fire, we were asked for our showers, and we will provide showers if the Red Cross asks for them for a shelter. Now, primarily, when our teams deploy, we are 100% self-sufficient. So when we deploy, we provide showers for our team, we provide food for our team. We don't want to drain resources off that area that's been impacted by the disaster. So our showers are typically for our teams. Most of them are not ADA accessible and things like that. But we do have showers if there is a major thing and we need to deploy those to the shelter, we could do that. Okay. As far as washers and dryers, our trailer broke before I became the state director. We have not replaced that.
11: All right.
12: And when I was in the LA fires, we had showers but no laundry for our own teams.
11: Yeah.
12: That's where the network comes in. I was able to call Arizona and say, I need shower trailers. And within about 8 hours, they had brought laundry trailers to our teams.
11: It seems it's one of those things that seems to be like there's so much else to deal with. But when you only have what's on your back and maybe a couple of other pieces of clothing. Yeah. It is really important to be able to have those resources, which is why this program is incredibly important and the work that it does. So there's volunteers at all different levels. All take some level of training. Everything from working in these facilities, working in all of these different kinds of things, to spiritual care. And is Red Cross the one that contracts you for the spiritual care? Who do you get the call from?
12: So we can get it from a variety of places. Red Cross usually would not call us for spiritual care unless we were partnering with them, and we do that in some areas, but officially it'll come through the county mm-hmm. or the state. Or what we have is the VOAD, the Volunteer Organizations Active in Disaster.
11: So whoever manages the mental health component of that area is would likely be one of the people you would get the call from.
12: Yeah, that's
11: which
12: true.
11: Which would be the county of Los Angeles here.
12: We get it from the county, or the yeah. VOAD is where the county would work through to ask for those resources.
11: So how long have you been doing this work? How long have you had this position as director?
12: So I've had this position. This is my third year as the official director for California. I served as a team leader in California since 2013, and then I've been involved with disaster relief since I got out of the Marine Corps in 2007.
11: That's cool. And then what excites you most about this new role that you're in and leading this ministry? And can you share, is there any sort of vision or where you'd like to see California go during your tenure?
12: One of the greatest joys of this ministry is being able to speak with a family that has lost everything, that they're, mm-hmm. they may be standing in front of their home, which is now a pile of ashes, and seeing the hopelessness and the brokenness, the despair, the questions of where do I go from here, and being able to sit with that family and weep with that family, sit mm-hmm. And take on that burden and help them carry that for a little while, but be able to help them heal, begin the healing process, be able to share the hope of Jesus when it's appropriate, be able to pray with that family. And then within a couple days, you get to see joy come back into their lives. You get to see hope return to what they're doing. There was one family that I remember after Hurricane Ian in Florida, and this late, it was a flood, so everything in her house had to be thrown away. It's almost worse than a fire, because in a fire, everything is an ash, but in a flood, you get to see the things that you're throwing away. And she was devastated. She had raised her family in that home. 3 days later, as we were finishing up, she was walking through that home and saying, "My son has moved out. I'm going to turn his room into my master bathroom. And I've never liked this kitchen. And I get to restructure my kitchen."
11: So she was able to get a dream back.
12: She got her dream. She got life back in her eyes. And it was such a wonderful time to be a part of that. There was also in the LA fires, and this is just special to me, and my daughter's here with us. But as a father, I got to see my daughter do ministry and sit with a lady and go through things super that fun. We had pulled from that fire. We had found two tarps worth of items from that house, and that lady and my daughter spent hours just listening to the story of each of those items. And when we were about to leave, the lady said, "We didn't find much, but I got to share my story and begin healing." And that's a lot of what we do.
11: That's incredible. Again, you're listening to Lost and Found. I'm your host, Paula Kresham. We'd love to connect. You can reach us at lostandfound.show. That's lostandfound.show. And I can connect you up with Kendrick and the work that he's doing. Looking back on your life, what experiences can you see through your rearview mirror that sort of prepared you for the work you're doing now?
12: That's a great question. Hindsight is always 20/20, and so we've got to spend time.
11: Sometimes annoyingly so.
12: Frustratingly so, and sometimes when I'm questioning it, the Holy Spirit sounds a lot like my wife in helping provide clarity.
11: Another annoying truth.
12: But I spent a long time in the Marine Corps, and so being able to deal with uncertainty, being able to be in high tension, high friction spots, but be comfortable. And I think that's been very important in disaster relief. I also spent 10 years as a pastor. And during that time, God really developed my heart and shaped my heart to love people. So this has just been a time. I am very type A. Some people say I bounce off the walls and I'm very hyper. But my wife says I have a gift that during disaster, I can sit down and sit with somebody and just help them carry their burden through that time. And so I see these different phases in life that God has just been so gracious to prepare me for this ministry.
11: As you know, we talked about your daughter and her serving alongside of you. How do you carry other people's burdens without becoming overburdened, without it affecting you to the point that it's unhealthy or affecting you to the point that you are ineffective.
12: So we have great, great volunteers. And one of the things that we do is we also have chaplains that are not just there for the those that have been impacted by the disaster, they're there for our teams. So all of our teams deploy with a chaplain, and that primary role of that chaplain is to take care of our team. When the LA fire started, I brought in my administrative team, the team that was going to help me set it up. And I told them, we're all going to leave here healthy, and I'm going to be your chaplain. I'm going to be the team chaplain, and we're going to debrief, and we're going to talk, and I'm going to care for you. And I remember one of the persons on the team said, that's great. We have you. Who do you have?
11: Right.
12: And that's a great leadership challenge.
11: Right.
12: And I said, oh, I've got somebody. And he said, tell me his name. So I had to make up a name on the spot.
11: Dude.
12: And I made up a dear pastor of mine, a friend. I said, his name is Pastor David. And I remember we left that meeting and I called Pastor David and I said, hey, my team's kind of squirrely. So if somebody calls you, I need you to tell them that you're my accountability partner. And he said, what's that mean? And I said, well, it means I'm not going to go 48 hours without you calling me, checking on me, making sure I'm okay during this deployment. And I never went 48 hours for 4 months without him calling me and checking on me and getting to share stories with him.
11: That's incredible. And I think your story is obviously great, but it's very telling of how we are in faith. It's easy for us to, in leadership, look at ways to support other people. Super, super organic to us to help someone else. But, and I'm equally guilty, when someone asks me what I need and what fills me and how I, my answer is, I'm good. I'm good. And the reality is, so often we need to listen to our own advice and understand and turn that internally. So for God to give you that moment where you, it's not a tell a lie, but you had to come up with a story and then make the story true, and how that really did help you long term is just sort of the way God works. He puts something in front of us that we can't just pass over. We have to stumble through it. And in that comes that sort of, you know, making sure that we're taking care of ourselves and we have those moments to listen to God, because there's a lot of noise in crisis.
12: And we do. We focus really big on self-care. So all of our chaplains especially have to take something called operational stress first aid, and they get trained in it. And we have regional chaplain leads that check on our deployed chaplains, and so we have a tier. But serving in disaster, you can sometimes take on that burden, and it's really hard to let it go.
11: Yeah.
12: And so we train people to identify what are their stressors and how do you relieve stress.
11: And I do feel, for me, and you may say not for you at all, but sometimes it feels dishonoring to not carry their stress. Like you hear this horrible story and you want to take that from them and carry that for them, and pushing beyond and finding a way to care and then moving through space sometimes feels disrespectful. If I don't carry it, like if I'm not carrying, I should feel this weight. I should feel what they're feeling. I should. And so I love that you have programs and support and things in place. It's one of the things that SBC does best is those kind of systems. And y'all been doing this for a minute.
12: We have been doing this for a long time. 1960 is when they started. Yeah. But let me tell you, one of the things that we do that is so important for our teams is every day we do a debrief. You don't get into this ministry because you don't love people and you don't want to carry that burden. So we do a debrief with all of our teams. And a part of that debrief is a defusing. So we have a chaplain that leads that and helps them take that load that they're carrying and share it with the group. They could take that load and give it to Jesus. And then we also talk about all the awesome things that we saw Jesus do that day. And we were in Hawaii, and we stayed at the home we were staying at, or the house, the facility, was just for disaster relief workers. So we were part of one of three organizations that were there. And we were doing a defusing, and one of the other people from the other organization came in, and we were laughing. We had all sat and heard the same things in the Disaster Resource Center. We had sat and heard the stories, and we come together and share and pray and just return to the joy that's in knowing Jesus and that hope. And this person walked by and said, "You people act like you really know who Jesus is."
13: It's so cool.
12: And it was an opportunity to share with this other disaster relief worker who was a believer, who loves Jesus himself.
13: Yes, of course.
12: And just needed to have somebody to share with and to help unload the burdens that he was carrying.
13: And be okay to laugh and smile. So do you believe that every church could have a role in a disaster?
12: 100%. We actually just had stickers made, I wish I could show you, that says when the disaster happens, the church should already be acting. And when we talk about that church, there's something here in California called 211. And it is information where they collect the needs of the city. Mm-hmm. During the LA fires, I can't remember the exact number, there was 220, 230 requests for help. And they were for untrained people to help with. And I remember praying over those, saying, it is my prayer that the church answer every single one of these. Sometimes it's picking up food. Sometimes it's passing out water. So, sometimes it's just coming along somebody and helping somebody with special needs that needed help with something. Mm-hmm. And it is my prayer that the church would see those needs and fulfill every single one of them. We had churches that did exactly what you said. They bought washers and dryers and filled up the worship center and said, "Hey, come do your laundry for free. Yeah. Come sit. We'd love to pray with you. We'd love to talk with you." And there are so many opportunities to serve in disaster that absolutely. And the church is already there. And the church already has relationships.
13: And I would hazard a guess that in your church and in your congregation, there are people who are dying to do something like this.
12: There are people
13: who are dying to be part of the solution.
12: There are. There are, and they just, one, they don't know where to look, and two, they think they have to have some specialized training. But there was one person who said that if you would just look around, there are countless opportunities to share the gospel and serve others. And I think that is true. In a disaster, they're all the more. And so we would get calls, and we would try to help churches and get them plugged in and help get them to serve. You don't have to be a sous chef to come and serve with us. You don't have to be a mechanic to come serve. There are opportunities. We brought churches in to help us clean up dishes and clean up the food sites and deliver the food to a certain area. So there's so many opportunities for the church. The church also knows the community. And sometimes the church knows the needs better than the outside organizations coming in. And so they could help. And that's what we say. We partner with the local church. We're going to leave, but it's going to be the church who's going to stay there forever. Yeah. And they're going to minister, and they're going to love. They're going to disciple. They're going to baptize people. So we want to support that church and make Jesus' glory known through that church.
13: And for the community to know that there is a church that is going to stick with them and care about them. I'm so grateful that you came and willing to spend the time with them. I want you guys to know, as our listeners, that there is a role for you in a disaster. You can become a Red Cross partner shelter, which is a partnership between the local church and the Red Cross. 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
4: 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Good morning, it's Josh Donovan, and KKLA has Thankful Thursday, where you tell us why your Christian school principal and their office staff, or your church pastor and their staff, should receive a free lunch. from Arctic Hotspot Bakery, Cafe, and Catering in Boyle Heights. And recently, KKLA listener Rochelle Tardy nominated Trinity Chapel Life Center of Compton, whose lead pastor is Edward T. Robinson, Jr.
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7: Ronald Reagan understood that preserving liberty required more than defending it. It had to be taught. In his 1989 farewell address, Reagan warned America about the danger of losing its national memory. If we forget what we did, we won't know who we are. Reagan understood that a free nation cannot preserve principles its people no longer understand. Every generation must learn why America's freedoms matter, understand the sacrifices that secured them, and accept the responsibilities that come with self-government. Liberty cannot be simply inherited. It must be intentionally passed from one generation to the next. Because when we fail to teach the meaning of freedom, we eventually lose the will to preserve it. So, are we preparing the next generation merely to inherit liberty, or teaching them why it is worth preserving?
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8: The midterms are almost here, and Republicans could be in deep trouble. Polls show Democrats leading in key races. Tonight, Rob Finnerty on Newsmax reveals the growing threat from the DSA and the radical left. With less than 60 days to go, Finnerty says it's time for the GOP to hit the panic button. The House may go, and control of the Senate is up for grabs. 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Americans are angry, and the progressive left wants total control of Congress. Tallarico, El Sayed, AOC, Bernie Sanders. Finnerty reveals President Trump's secret plan to fight back and what you can do to help him. Don't miss Finnerty tonight at 8 p.m. Eastern on Newsmax. 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
6: Your thoughts?
7: Was he talking about himself there? 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
7: Oh, how?
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6: So can anybody just get at this and search and we're on the honor system if you subscribe to it?
8: The answer is no. 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
6: Time now to check in with Paula Cretian from Shepherd Church. She brings us kind of a good news segment, or a segment that really offers hope. And she always brings a guest with her. Paula, how you doing?
9: I'm doing great. Great, great, great. Today we're going to talk with Shannon Sergi. She is with Forever Found, and they have a very unique ministry. They work with people who have come out of being trafficked, and also with kids aging out of the system. And they have this whole new ranch sort of facility that's open up, and I wanted you guys to get to know her and hear from her. Shannon, welcome.
10: Hey, thanks so much. Thanks for having us this morning.
6: It's good to have you on. Forever Found. Forever Found. Tell us briefly the story of how this came to be.
10: Oh, gosh. You know what? Now people know what, you know, they hear the word trafficking and it sounds like something, you know, familiar, and people are starting to learn more what it is. But 16, 17 years ago, nobody knew about this. At that time, they, you know, 15-year-olds, 14-year-olds that were being sold here in our own communities were being, you know, arrested and charged. And then the perpetrators weren't, you know, in many cases even being found. So there's been huge, huge improvements kind of on the trafficking advocacy front, especially domestically. But way back then, you know, 2009, my pastor at the time, Francis Chan, came to church on a Sunday and had learned about the reality that kids were being sold, you know, right now as we speak. And it just broke my heart. And I knew that moment that God was calling me specifically to something, my husband and I. And so we started Forever Found. We kind of just dove straight in from an education standpoint, learning about everything, started working with rescued kids here in our communities. And it's really just been a miracle that God's really led and provided. And he's to give all the glory to everything. Forever Found's grown tremendously over the last 16 years. And it's been for the sole purpose of loving these kids that God loves deeply. So, yeah, that's kind of a nutshell of our story.
6: And Paula, I'll get to you in just a second, but walk us through briefly, because we have short time. Give us an example of what you and your husband do.
10: Well, so our focus is on training and education on one arm, and on the second arm in our direct services. And so, you know, people don't realize the significance of the issue at hand. So, I mean, we're looking at globally 30 million people, right, that are being trafficked. Here in the U.S., if you just look at minors, youth, over 200,000 are reported annually, but that is not even close to the amount that's actually being trafficked. Just here in Ventura County, just since January, Forever Found is the primary resource for all CSEC, which is commercially sexually exploited children, here locally. And we've had just since January, 150 kids referred to us for sex trafficking, either at high risk or who have been removed from their situations. So this is a significant problem. Back in 2020, there was an investigation done between the Tri-County area, LA, Orange, and Ventura County, and there was a 300% increase on online sexual exploitation, on the recruiting of youth online. And so that's where we kind of step in the gap. So God's really positioned us here locally and also in India, in the state of Andhra Pradesh, to really be that connection point. We are who the youth are being referred to, the minors are being referred to in our area. And the amazing thing is that the youth that are being referred to us are receiving direct services, love, care, wraparound support, case management, mentoring, holistic therapies. And right now in Ventura County, we are in the process of opening the first CSEC specific residential home. And that's a big need right now from a funding and support standpoint. But yeah, it's been pretty amazing. The stories that we've seen, difficult, horrific, evil things, but then we get to see in many cases healing and restoration take place. There's one story that comes to mind if you want me to share.
6: Please. Yes.
10: So there's this girl. So a lot of the youth are referred to as junior high. Junior high is like a prime time for traffickers to really target kids. You know, there's vulnerabilities, lots of vulnerabilities just for even kids that come from healthy families, right? It's just such a hard time, a weird time, hormones, everything. You couple that with a kid that's coming from a extreme poverty, or a kid that has been sexually abused as a child, or doesn't have parents, is part of the foster care system. And it's just a prime place for traffickers to target. And so there's this one youth, and she was trafficked, horrible situation in junior high, was referred to us, to Forever Found. And after she had been with us for probably a year or two, she was in our office, and I was just talking to her a bit. She worked strongly with our case managers and mentors. And she's talking, and she had just joined a sports team. And for her privacy, I won't go into too much detail. She had just joined a sports team at school, and she's telling us about it. And she said that the coach had taken her on a walk in the mountains, and it was literally, hearing her describe it, was like the first time she had ever seen, like, she's talking about the trees and the flowers, and it was like she'd seen them for the first time. I don't know how to explain it. And then she pauses, and she looks, and she's like, you know, I wouldn't be playing this sport if it wasn't for Forever Found. And so it's just been this kind of slow process of healing that we've had the privilege of being able to see over the years.
6: Thank you both for being on the program. Paula, thank you as well. We'll hear your show on Sundays at 2:30 on 99.5 KKLA.
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6: Time now to check in with Jim Ellis, the Ellis Insight, ellisinsight.com, for a look at the week in politics. Jim, Governor Newsom weighing into things. He says President Trump is going to steal the election. Listen to this report.
11: In a video posted to Newsom's socials, he didn't mince words.
5: This is why you should be worried about this election. He's going to try to steal it.
11: Newsom hasn't said if he's running for president, but he's definitely got an opinion on the current administration.
5: This is who he is. It's the core of the character, a lack thereof, of a legitimate, malignant narcissist. An invasive species, as I describe, and I don't mean that in a dehumanizing way.
11: He went on to say that the forefathers gave us tools to stop tyranny and the madness from President Trump. I'm Jason Campadonia.
6: Does what this governor says really matter? I mean, here in California, he's got a mixed review. I don't know. Everybody doesn't just love this guy. Your thoughts?
7: Was he talking about himself there? That's what it sounded like to me.
6: You mean the narcissists? All that? Yeah, malignant?
7: Yes, I think.
6: Narcissist? Oops.
7: Here's, I think, a fundamental question, and I see it. And even on Fox News and all of the conservative media, ask the question how. So he makes that ridiculous statement that Trump is going to try to steal this election. Mm-hmm. Oh, how? How is he going to do that?
6: Doesn't explain
7: it's
6: that.
7: The same thing, it's the same thing with the Democrats on their rhetoric when they talk about affordability. Oh, affordability, we're going to bring prices down. How? They're never asked that, and they need to be asked that. And their answer is the same thing they did when Biden was president. They're going to have some huge new government spending bill that will pad the pockets of their allies, and then that's going to lead to them raising taxes. That's all they know. And they need to be brought out on the carpet by simply asking them, how are you going to bring prices down?
6: Yeah.
7: And they don't have an answer. They won't have an answer. Yeah.
6: As for trying to steal the election, it wasn't Republicans back a few years ago who held all these trials against a Democratic candidate for president, was it? It wasn't Republicans that did some of these things that actually turned out to help Trump. You know, sometimes when you pick on somebody so much and it's so over the top, it kind of backfires. You kind of wonder if is he running, well, I guess? And is he running against Trump? Trump's not going to be running, I don't think.
7: Well, and it's a ridiculous claim, too. And so I think people see through that. Again, how is Trump going to steal these elections? Well, and I guess he's referring to that the Republicans only want citizens to vote, and the Democrats don't. They clearly don't. We've gone through that through all these interviews. So.
6: And how about James Carville? You know, he gets up there and he's not thinking that the Democratic Socialists should call themselves Democrats. He's kind of concerned about this crop of socialists that have kind of gone into the so-called big tent. That's not working out for every Democrat. They're not all loving this, are they?
7: No, but look at that vote in the House when they had a chance to vote to condemn socialism. And over 96% of the Democrats wouldn't support that. They would not condemn socialism. That, to me, is a validation and affirmation that they are the Socialist Party.
6: Yeah.
7: And I think Carville's right to be nervous about that. I think that's something that the Republicans need to be able to exploit in this election. But we'll see if they can do it.
6: Yeah. It's all getting folks out to vote. And you and I have talked about sometimes people who voted for Trump don't always get off their hands and vote again, do they?
7: That's exactly right. That's the whole situation here in this election. This is a turnout election. It's not a persuasion election. And so it's really about motivating your own voters to get out. And whichever side does that better in this election will win most of the seats.
6: Yeah. If the Democrats get the House and not the Senate, then they can do as they did before, one impeachment after another, kind of try to slow things down and stop them. But it's not going to get through on the Senate side. But they do it anyway, don't they?
7: They do it anyway, and that seems to all they know. So, and I think that would be a mistake for them in the future. But that they are robots, and you know they are so obsessed with Trump derangement syndrome that that's all they know and all they want to do. So we'll see if people give them a chance to do it. We've got still a good amount of time to go. A lot can change. There are enough votes out there for Republicans to win. They just have to motivate all these folks to turn out and vote, as they've done in the presidential years.
6: Yep, it's been no show Becerra out here in California. Finally, Javier Becerra is agreeing to debate Steve Hilton. One debate. I mean, there have been multiple offers, but one. You can just see when somebody doesn't want to do something, you know? I don't know. Your reaction to wanting to avoid, when you run one of these basement campaigns, you don't want to put yourself out there. You're fearful of what you say is going to hurt you, right?
7: Well, from his standpoint, his being Becerra, I mean, all he has to do is keep his mouth shut and he's going to win. So I guess that's what he's doing. So why risk it? You know, he's well in the driver's seat here in that election. California pretty much now always votes for the Democrats statewide. He just needs to avoid any type of mistake. So I can understand what he's doing. All he has to do is shut up and he wins.
6: Jim Ellis, the Ellis Insight, ellisinsight.com. Thank you for your wise counsel. We'll check with you again next week.
7: Thank you.
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2: This is SoCal Connection with Larry Marino, exploring issues in and around Southern California.
6: If you have been following the news regarding the use of flock cameras, those cameras that kind of like license plate readers and they capture pictures of vehicles. There's been a controversy about that story, whether it's a good idea or bad idea. It's a tool that has, at least we've heard, has been responsible for like a million cases being solved in this country. But at the same time, there's privacy issues. People don't know if they haven't really been a suspect of anything. Should all their information be recorded and kept for a while? Well, joining us to kind of give a perspective on this is Riverside County Sheriff Chad Bianco. Thank you so much, Sheriff, for being with us today. It's good to have you on.
8: Absolutely. I'm glad to be here, and especially to talk about this and hopefully get some real truthful, honest information out to dispel some of the rumor and misinformation.
6: Well, I know just from personal experience, one time, you know, I was involved with a business in which, you know, it was like burglarized, and I kind of said to the officers, hey, couldn't you just go to your cameras and kind of roll back to when it took place and follow it? And they basically said, nah, we're not going to just use it for everything, but we use it for some things. And I thought, well, geez, it's there. I almost thought to myself, I'd love to have like a satellite-based thing that records everything at all times, and then we could just back it up and follow the perpetrators home. But, you know, I mean, that's just thinking big time, and I'm sure there's a lot of issues of privacy with that. Explain what the Flock camera system is and what it isn't.
8: Yeah, so what it is a camera system that takes still photographs of a vehicle's license plate. And what we're really looking for is the license plate, the color, or from the back of the vehicle, if there's any like bumper stickers or damage or something like that. But it will take, depending on the positioning, it'll take a picture of the rear license plate is what we're really looking for, because the bottom line is most people don't have front license plates on. So they're, most of them are set up for rear facing photos. And it takes a still photo of you going through an intersection or of you going down a street. It would be no different than me parking a person in a patrol car or me standing a deputy at an intersection with a cell phone or a camera and taking photographs of vehicles that went through the intersection. We have learned a long time ago that there is absolutely no expectation of privacy in public. So this notion that you have an expectation of privacy while you're driving down the freeway or driving through a town, it's just not true. And taking a photo of your car or your license plate doesn't violate your constitutional rights. So we are taking photos of license plates and a basic, you know, a back view of a vehicle. The beautiful part of these cameras is there used to be a time back when I was a young deputy that if someone was going to, you know, commit a crime, they'd steal a license plate from a 2020 Chevy Camaro and they would put it on their Dodge Ram truck and then drive around with that license plate. So if you're looking for a license plate and it comes back to a completely different vehicle that you're looking for, there was no investigative lead that you could follow up on. Well, with the Flock camera, it's also taking dimensions of how far that bumper is from the ground or in between taillights, for example. And so it also knows that the license plate is coming back to a 2024 Chevy SUV, and the dimensions say that's exactly what it is. So we can, even if someone took their license plates off, or how, like, look, for instance, if you witness something and you say, you know, I saw the vehicle that did it, but I didn't get a license plate. Well, that's okay, because we can now search for that vehicle by color or by make and model or by, you know, even a license plate rack. I'm going to give you the best example of what we've used it for today. Now, we've solved numerous, probably in the dozens or multiple dozens of homicides, but we solved and probably only solved the murder of my deputy, Isaiah Cordero, because of Flock cameras. Because the only information we had about the suspect or the suspect vehicle was a blue pickup truck with a green tarp in the back. That's it. And we found that truck within 2 hours.
6: Wow. So it has its strengths, and it's a beautiful tool. On the other side, I'll read a story. This is out of a place in South Carolina. It says, fallout over license plate tracking cameras is costing sheriffs 2 office lieutenants in just 11 days. County officials in South Carolina fired 2 officers after an audit uncovered 62 unauthorized searches involving his spouse and acquaintances. This followed an August 20th firing of another individual who ran over 2,700 unauthorized searches involving 14 people. So can anybody just get at this and search, and we're on the honor system if you subscribe to it?
8: Yeah, so the answer is no. You have to be a law enforcement officer. And I'm going to talk out of both sides of my mouth for just a second. You'll see why. You have to have a legitimate reason to look into it. You have to be investigating a crime. And we have to enter information about that crime. We have to enter a file number. We have to enter an address, a victim's name, something like that, to get into the system, to enter us into the system. And Flock actually has a very good AI tool to identify fraudulent uses of the system or potentially fraudulent uses of the system. And that's how these people are getting caught. So it's only law enforcement people that can get into it, and you have to have a legitimate person. But unfortunately, like everything else, people do stupid things and they do things that they're not supposed to. The difference in what we're doing in law enforcement is we're trying to identify those people, and we are not only disciplining them, we're firing them, and we're also, in some instances, depending on the circumstances, criminal charges can be filed. So I've got to be honest with you, Larry. We have fired people for misuse of the Flock system. We've disciplined people for misuse of the Flock system. And it will continue to happen. I believe it should happen. I mean, I believe that there's the only way to stop bad behavior is to have severe consequences. I think there should be massive penalties for personal use or fraudulent use of the Flock system by law enforcement officers. They should all go to prison. I 100% believe that.
6: All right. Go ahead.
8: Yeah, but what we can't do is we can't just jump into this, oh, look, there was 50 people that did it, or there were 1,000 people that did it, because that's the report I saw across the country, 1,000 people did it. Well, I can promise you this, Larry. There's been more than 1,000 school administrators and teachers arrested for child molestation. That doesn't mean that all teachers are bad and that we need to do away with teachers.
6: Yeah. Is there an immigration side to this, too? Some fears that somehow or another this is going to become some tool to track down somebody who came into the country and get them out? And, yeah. And if so, is that okay?
8: It's absolutely not true. It is not true. There is none of this information is being shared with the federal government. There are no state agencies that are involved in immigration enforcement. Flock does not have contract or share information with the federal government. And particularly for all of you Californians, California has a state law that prevents us, even if we wanted to, from sharing information with our federal agencies. So that is all misinformation. This is all about solving crime. This is about investigating a crime that involves a vehicle. And this is, I'm going to give you my personal opinion of where I think this is coming from. This is coming from a very progressive agenda that is very pro-criminal. And they do away with tools that law enforcement uses that is successful.
6: Yeah.
8: And 4 years ago, this started, and they tried to outlaw these Flock cameras in the state, and they tried to use abortion. They tried to say that we were going to arrest people for coming from out of state for abortions. And then that didn't work, so they tried to use it about immigration, and that didn't work. So now this massive propaganda effort has been to promote the idea that big government is coming to get you, and it's a surveillance state, and it's getting all of the far right activists and the social media influencers and news organizations to jump on board with this big anti-government, we don't like big government stance. And so now they've got Democrats who don't want it anyway because we arrest too many criminals, and now you've got the Republican, the right side, saying that it's only government, we want to do away with it. They're going to successfully eliminate it because people are believing these lies.
6: Yeah.
8: And ultimately, it's just a crime fighting tool that makes our job so much easier. I'm telling you what, my kid or my grandkid gets kidnapped, my house gets burglarized, get involved in a hit and run accident. I want law enforcement officers to find that car using the Flock system. And people aren't breaking the law, have nothing to worry about.
6: Yeah, I hear exactly what you're saying. I think of some of the TV movies that have, the movies have been around. Tom Cruise had a movie, Minority Report. I don't know if you ever saw it, in which they go they go and solve crimes. I mean, it's kind of weird because they got these people who float in water who get, you know, kind of like mental images, and then they pass it along, and he goes and stops something before it happens. You've got, you know, the George Orwell's 1984, Big Brother watching you, the book that we had to study in high school, and then 1984 came and went, and oh well. You know, it's easy to latch onto this. I do have an idea. If you combine that with being able to have online access to pinging cell phones and tracking people, then you'd really have something.
8: Well, the funny thing is everybody with a cell phone can be instantly tracked no matter what. That's what gets me about these cameras, the controversy about the cameras. This technology has been around for 20 years and nobody cared up until now. And all of the people that are doing all of the complaining are all doing it on social media via their cell phone. And that cell phone is listening to your voice, it's recording the words you type. It's going into databases that people are using. Nobody cares about that because they love their cell phones.
6: Yeah.
8: But being against the, you know, big government, let's jump on that. And then I'll just end this part of the government by this, Larry. I'm in a very unique position because on a personal level, I don't like government. And then on a professional level, I'm labeled as being government.
6: Yeah.
8: So it's I'm in a unique spot right here where people are actually surprised because I'm all for protecting the Constitution. I'm all for, you know, it is my role as sheriff is to protect your constitutional rights.
6: Yeah.
8: And these people are surprised. It's like, why isn't he on our side then? Well, the reason is because these aren't violating your constitutional rights. And I know that for a fact. I wouldn't be involved with them if it was violating.
6: Out of time. Interesting conversation. Thank you for sharing that. Really appreciate it. Riverside County Sheriff Chad Bianco, our guest, talking about the controversy over Flock cameras. There is a place for them. And obviously, there are some abuses. But they're working on getting those people out. I appreciate it. Thank you so much.
8: You bet, Larry.
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2: This is SoCal Connection with Larry Marino, a discussion with and about newsmakers who are impacting our lives here in Southern California.
6: Representative Young Kim is joining us, represents California's 40th District, to talk about what's going on in Washington. And Representative Young Kim, good to talk with you again. Good to have you on.
19: Thank you very much for having me. Always good to talk to you, Larry.
6: Before I get going, I heard you on The Morning Answer with Jennifer Horn the other day, and I thought, I got to get you back on my show. And you were talking about a wide variety of topics, and we'll get into those. I do know that you guys, for a moment, talked about the so-called Stop Nick Shirley Act, and I want to mention that because Nick Shirley is going to be at our town hall coming up on the 26th, so we're pretty excited about that. But we wanted to just get your takes. You had some very strong thoughts about what they're trying to do to Nick Shirley, a citizen journalist.
19: Oh, yes. It is inconceivable what state of California is doing, especially the Democrats in Sacramento. So they introduced the bill, and we nicknamed it Stop Nick Shirley Act. And for Gavin Newsom to sign that into law, it really shows you where state of California is going, right? This bill will shield taxpayer-funded organizations from being publicly scrutinized for engaging in fraud, waste, and abuse. These are taxpayer-funded organizations, so they should be subject to public scrutiny, but this legislation will shield them. And it also disengages or disincentivizes citizen journalism by making Nick Shirley, for example, and there are many other independent journalists, to make them liable for doing their jobs and exposing fraud. So I'm glad to hear Nick Shirley is coming to Southern California doing a town hall, and I'm sure he can go into many different specific fraud and waste that he unveiled. So I'm really glad for that. But again, I really believe that people will see right through how blatant violation of the First Amendment this legislation is, and it's a blaring warning sign of what's going on in this state of California. So as I mentioned, if you heard that particular interview I did with Jennifer Horn, I am asking the federal action to block this particular law from being implemented on very substantial, good First American grounds. And I'm asking everybody and whoever is going to review this case to understand California should be focused on stopping fraud, waste, and abuse, not the people who are working hard to expose it. Yeah. That's why this was just inconceivable and really one of the worst, craziest bill that I've seen come out of Sacramento.
6: Yeah, yeah. All right, now to what you're working on. We have been doing a lot of discussion about housing and affordability on our program, and I see that you have been working on something called the 21st Century Road to Housing Act to make it homeownership more attainable. Tell us about what this is and what you're doing.
19: Sure. I'm currently serving on House Financial Services Committee. For the last two decades, Washington has been kicking the can down the road instead of working on most meaningful housing policy that is needed. People think that it is crafted at the state and local levels. So Washington has to say, okay, we'll leave it up to the local and county and state governments to work on housing issues because, you know, it's their problem. Well, it's not, because too many hardworking families across our states can't even dream of buying a home. That is unacceptable. That's why, as a member of the Financial Services Committee, our entire committee under the leadership of French Hill, we worked on this housing bill. And I'm glad that I actually did something about making our housing more affordable. This bill will uplift working class families and make the dream of owning a home in this country actually attainable. Included in the whole package of the bills is one of my bills that I really champion on, and that is to help further provide, unleash more funding at the federal level. It's called the Community Investment and Prosperity Act. It will make housing available for working families and educate. The second part of that is called the Valid Act. It will educate veterans on the various loan options available to them. It's not just VA loans, for veterans. There are other loan options that I'm not talking about. So my legislation will make it available and help the veterans who have served our country honorably and they are having a hard time purchasing their homes. This bill will allow that. So the whole purpose of the bill is to make home ownership cornerstone of the American dream, and I'm working in Congress to keep it that way. This bill passed the House, finally got it out of the Senate, and is now a law.
6: I understand you recently gave a viral floor speech on the dangers of socialism, and there are some who have linked the fact that housing is so unaffordable to young people, especially those who've graduated from college, kind of wondering, well, why not go for socialism? I went to college, I got a degree, and I can't buy a house.
19: That's the problem, right? People think everything is free. When they hear politicians talking about, we're going to give you free rent, we're going to give you free groceries, we're going to make everything free, so everyone will have same equal opportunity for everything. You've got to stop and think about who's paying for it. If you're not the one paying for it, somebody else is paying for it, right? Too many Americans have forgotten the price of socialism. And they hear these empty promises, and they are tempted to believe politicians like Zohra Mamdani or Nitya Raman, who is running for mayor in Los Angeles. They think that they are the ones who will make their lives better because they will then take care of their groceries, rent, and even get rid of all the student loans. Come on. Nothing is free. That is the problem with socialism. Socialism has a track record of starving people, bringing people to poverty. They are making us lose our freedom and opportunity. These are the people that live under socialism and communism. So we need to remind everybody, nothing is free. That's why I'm fighting every day in Congress to, one, uphold our institutions and keep the American dream alive. So I raised four kids. Now they're grown up. Yes, they have hard time making ends meet every single day. My kids, they make six-figure salaries. But in California, six-figure salaries, if you make, let's say, 100,000, 120,000 range, you would think, wow, your kids are doing well. But in California, especially in Orange County, where I represent, it's called the low to middle class income people. I cannot believe that is where we are living right now. So I feel responsible not only to make sure the next generation reject socialism, but also make sure that they never feel like socialism is their only option.
6: Yeah. But I watch these interviews with these socialists and communists. It's hard to pin them down. You want to say, show me where it has ever worked in the world. Cuba? No. North Korea? Yeah. No. You know, anywhere. It doesn't
19: Venezuela?
6: Work.
19: No, right? Exactly. And so bringing it all that back to California, life in California has become increasingly expensive. So we need to work around the clock to bring down costs, root out corruption, make home ownership more attainable. And that's why I worked so hard. Remember, bringing down the cost also requires, listening to your constituents and working to ensure that you can work on policies. Like I worked my butts off to increase state and local tax SALT deduction, right? Increasing that cap to $40,000. And I actually made homeownership attainable again by passing the 21st Century Road to Housing Act. And also one other thing that I really recently worked on is introducing the Congressional Pension Accountability Act. I want to strip taxpayer-funded retirement benefits from members of Congress who have betrayed the public's trust and violated ethics rule. That is so important. Americans work hard every day, and most will never see a guaranteed pension. But disgraced members of Congress do. So they should not get to keep their pensions or be entitled to benefits, especially if they have gone through the ethics reviews and they have left the Congress in disgrace. That's that's where we are. It is so sad. People are asking for accountability from members of Congress, and I'm working to address it.
6: Is that an uphill battle, being that members of Congress have to approve this, or is it doable?
19: I think it's doable, especially when you see so many members of Congress that have been stripped, or I mean, leaving Congress because of that, right? They, politicians resign because they don't want to face serious ethics violations. So just before the ethics report is out, they conveniently resign. But they still walk away with a taxpayer-funded pension. That is the glaring loophole and completely unacceptable. And talking to many of my colleagues, we are gaining traction, and many people, many members are signing on. So hopefully we can get this done. When you have a very strong bipartisan co-sponsors on the bill, we can bring that on the House floor on a suspension calendar and get it passed quickly. That's why I'm very happy to work with several of my colleagues bipartisan way to introduce bill and gaining support and make sure the members who are expelled or resign after serious ethics violations will not be entitled to this. Look, public service is a privilege. It's not a taxpayer-funded golden parachute. So if you betray public trust, taxpayers shouldn't be forced to fund your retirement. Simple as that.
6: Right. Representative Young Kim, we are out of time. You've got an election coming up. If people want to follow what you're up to, where do they go?
19: YoungKimForCongress.com.
6: YoungKimForCongress.com.
19: And follow me on Twitter, Instagram, and, website everywhere. I'm just Google Young Kim.
6: Very simple.
19: Thank you very much.
6: Thank you. Representative Young Kim, thank you for being on the program today, updating us on these important topics, and we'll talk with you again soon, okay?
19: Thank you very much.
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2: 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This is SoCal Connection with Larry Marino, exploring issues in and around Southern California.
6: Coming up, we're going to talk water. We can't live without it. Here in California, we're always making sure we have enough without having to ration it here or have rules there. Brett Barbary is the director of the Yorba Linda Water District. He has served on the board in the past of the Metropolitan Water District for 11 years and joins us as our water expert to the show to kind of walk us through some of these water stories. Thank you so much for being with us.
21: It's always great to be with you, Larry. Thanks for the invite.
6: All right. Looking at a couple stories. One, there's some talk about allocation rates from the Colorado River, that the river and some of those water bodies are lower than they should be. So they may cut us off at a certain point, new numbers, and that may impact power generation. What is that story, and should we be concerned?
21: Well, I think we should always be concerned about the levels of water on the Colorado. Hoover Dam was built in 1936 and was completed then. And really that allowed Southern California to develop. And that provided a key water source for us and also a key generation of electricity source. If you live in Burbank, Glendale, Pasadena, L.A., in Southern California, Edison area, Azusa, Anaheim, Banning, Colton, Riverside, Vernon, you get electricity from the Hoover Dam. And part of you paying your power bill every month helped pay for the complete cost of the Hoover Dam. And that's how those projects used to be built, where it didn't cost the taxpayers anything. There was a 50-year payback. And so where we are today, in the 60s, 1966, we built the Glen Canyon Dam, which was upstream from the Colorado, from Hoover Dam, and created Lake Powell. So Lake Mead and Lake Powell are two of the largest reservoirs in the country. And there's been maybe a little overuse, but not a lot of snowpack the past couple of years. And we've had declining levels. And we're at a point now where if it drops much further, we could lose the ability to generate power at Hoover Dam and even lose the ability to move water beyond Hoover Dam. So there's some really critical issues coming up. California has always kind of been at the forefront of trying to prepare for this. And I give a lot of credit to the Metropolitan Water District that looks down the road to see where we need to be going next. And we have been backing up water. We get a certain entitlement of water for the Colorado River that we're allowed to take every year. And we've been backing it up under a program set up by the Bureau of Reclamation that lets us store that water in Lake Mead. And so Metropolitan has stored enough water where we've probably 20 feet of the level of water in Lake Mead is due to the fact that Metropolitan has backed water up.
6: Yeah.
21: So there are some great programs going on, but yeah, there are some concerns.
6: And then up in Sacramento and downward, there is kind of some news about a water project there. I know you and I have talked about the long-term plans when they were talking about two pipelines coming down, and then they agreed on one pipeline, and it always seemed like nothing ever got done. Is what they're doing talking about that project or another one, or where are these projects north of us that may impact or help us or help somewhere?
21: Well, there are quite a few challenges that we have here in Southern California, especially Northern California. We don't have enough storage, and we've been trying to build Sites Reservoir since the 1980s, and we're hopefully close to building that. That's what's known as an off-stream storage, so we can take the water off a river and store it there, and you're not going to have to worry about it overflowing. So it's a very safe reservoir. But the other piece is moving the water through the delta from just below Sacramento to the areas where you can pump it, Southern California. And that's been in place since really the 1960s. They've been battling over that. 8 years ago, as Jerry Brown was leaving office, we were all set to build the twin tunnels. And once everything was set, came in, Governor Newsom said, nope, I'm going to kill it. I'm going to go to one tunnel. And so he's dilly-dallied for almost 8 years. And now we're at a point where maybe we're going to get that single tunnel, maybe not. But it's always seems to be mired in litigation. You know, I tell my friends, if you want your kids to never be out of a job, have them become water attorneys, because there is litigation that'll go on for years.
6: Right.
21: I mean, on the Colorado River, there's a litigation that lasted 42 years.
6: Well,
21: it's amazing.
6: There are some, and I'm just going to throw this theory out there. You can say you don't believe it, but I'll just put it out there. There are some who claim that those who are fighting the water battles are part of the bigger project of not wanting to see a lot more construction and forests eaten into and land, building suburban housing. That their theory is, if we can block more water, they can't build. But if we give them all this water, well, that's going to open it up, and California is going to do its next boom. Now, there are other factors at work, like the cost of living here. But what's the theory behind fighting over this stuff?
21: Well, let's look at the Colorado River. California gets 4.4 million acre feet of water. 3.1 million acre feet of that water is for agriculture. California used to feed the nation. The Central Valley used to feed the nation. They grow. It's such a fertile area, and they grow so many crops in Central California and in the southeastern portion of the state, Imperial County, those areas. Wonderful crops that can only be grown in California. And so when you're cutting off the water, you're really cutting off that lifeblood of the agricultural industry. Look, the urban areas, I believe in being a very good steward of water. And we've really learned in Southern California how to be good stewards of water. We're using basically the same amount of water today in Southern California that we used 30 years ago. We're just much more efficient, and there's been tremendous growth. We're very efficient with it, the water use efficiency and all of that. So when they talk about wanting to stop building, that's a whole different subject. It has very little to do with the water piece of it. And when you cut off the water, it's really the farmers and the ag community that suffers the most.
6: Yeah. What about some of the things that we put up with? Like even President Trump has complained about the low flow showers. You know, you want to turn on a shower, get a nice stream of water, and you turn it on and drip, drip, you know, it hardly comes out. Is that one of the factors that we have accepted as part of life in order to conserve water? Because in the past, showerheads used to put out nice flow.
21: Well, you know, one can only go back and watch the old Seinfeld episode with, you know, when they were replacing all the showerheads with the low flow showerheads. Look, there are so many ways that we're much more efficient, and you know, this may sound a little political, but a lot of the folks that complain the most about, let's get the government out of our bedroom, and we know who we're talking about there. Get the government out of the bedroom. Well, but those same people that want the government out of their bedroom, they're fine coming in to your bathroom and telling you what kind of shower head you can have, what kind of faucet you can have on your sink, what kind of dishwasher, what kind of washing machine you can have. And they really want to restrict those things where they can control it. And it's really kind of frustrating to me because I'll admit this on the air. I buy my shower heads out of state because I want a good, strong flow of water coming through my shower. I'm sorry. I don't want to be limited in that. And it's just ridiculous, some of these policies, and it really doesn't make a huge amount of difference. The low flow toilets, yeah, that you're probably saving some there. If you have leaks in your house, yeah, that's a big way of doing it. But low flow shower heads and things like that, that's just another government entity telling you how to live your life, and I have no use for that.
6: Yeah, and a lot of folks are frustrated by all those things that you mentioned. All right, let's go to toilet to tap. Remember that phrase? And I guess they changed it to showers to flowers, right, to try to make it sound better. The theory is something, I mean, in nature, you know, we only have the same amount of water we did as billions of years ago. I get it. But from a PR move, when they said toilet to tap, that landed like a lead balloon, didn't it?
21: Well, you know, Orange County really was at the forefront of getting that done. The Orange County Water District, in partnership with Metropolitan, partnered with them and provided resources for it. They built jointly between the Water District and the Sanitation District what's known as a groundwater replenishment system. And what they do is they take the tertiary flow out of the sanitary district. So all the sewer water in North Orange County flows down to Huntington Beach and Fountain Valley. It's treated, sent next door to Orange County Water District. They treat it to really to a pure level, and then they add minerals back in it, and then they pump it back up the Santa Ana River and let it percolate into the groundwater basin. And that really is the first showers to flowers anywhere in the world. And it's become very well known. And now you have City of San Diego is doing their project. Metropolitan has a project they're pursuing. LADWP is doing a project. Orange County kind of led the way. And I have very little problem with letting it percolate back into the groundwater basin because nature is a great filter of it.
6: Yeah.
21: Where I may part ways with some of my water friends is they want to do that treatment and then serve it directly to customers. And I think that's going to be that's going to be a little bigger lift PR-wise. Yeah.
6: Lastly, we're told we've got an El Nino conditions. I just talked to the Weather Service. They said it doesn't necessarily mean we're going to get all that rain that all the people in the media have been talking about. But if we do, is it going to be captured, or will most of it run off? And have we made any improvements here in Southern California on capturing rainwater?
21: So it depends on where you are. So Northern California, we don't have nearly enough storage. You have folks up there claiming that with a warming and less snowpack, we're going to lose water. Well, Mother Nature is a great reservoir where we could store it. We should be building more reservoirs to capture that runoff, not let it go under the Golden Gate Bridge. Southern California, we've done a great job of capturing these flows, sticking them in reservoirs so we can replenish our groundwater basins in a effective manner. The Colorado River system, if they get more precipitation, they have 60 million acre feet of storage available, which is four times the average flow of the Colorado River, so they can capture every drop that comes into that basin.
6: Out of time, Brett Barbary, director of the Yorba Linda Water District. Thank you so much for being our water expert on the show. Really interesting to chat about these things. It's so important that we have our water, and you're fighting to make that happen. Thank you.
21: It's always a pleasure. Thanks, Larry.
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2: 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I was with the crew as they were overtaken. 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Did you sense me? 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
6: Pastor Scott here. Let me ask you a serious question. If something triggered a major market drop in the coming months, would your retirement be ready or exposed? Right now, we're seeing rising global tensions, including ongoing conflict in the Middle East, alongside growing national debt, inflation, and market instability. 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
11: 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Okay, today I'm going to start with a question, so listen up. Are you in pain? Or if not you, do you know someone who is? Okay, well, we have the great fortune of having Dr. Janet McCarroll back in the studio with us today, and she's going to be talking about why pain has become an epidemic in this country and why so many people out there are suffering day after day after day needlessly. Well, Dr. Janet, it's great to have you back on the show. Great to see you again.
12: Oh, it's good to see you too, Chris. Thanks for having me back.

0: Oh, our pleasure. And for those that may not remember, Dr. Janet is an expert in alternative health and natural pain relief. She's a published author. She's dedicated the past 20 years of her professional career to educating and empowering others to be their own health advocate. She's made appearances on television programs such as Life Today with James Robison, the Christian Television Network, and Doctor to Doctor. She's also been a guest on over 500 secular and Christian radio and TV shows, including The Daily Buzz and Fox affiliates all over the country. Dr. Janet also serves as a member of the American Association of Pharmaceutical Scientists, and she's also a member of the American Association of Nutritional Consultants, and she's created several health formulas now that are literally helping millions of people out there regain their health and wellness. And Dr. Janet, I want to get right into this. I mean, we're talking about pain today. And it always amazes me that, you know, we have the technology to put men on the moon and bring them back again.
1: We do.
0: And yet we can't seem to get a handle on pain relief. I mean, what's going on?
1: The last time I was here, it was estimated that 43 million Americans were dealing with pain in their bodies.
0: That's just astounding.
1: But now that number's doubled to an estimated 86 million American adults. And that's why I'm here today. I really want to talk to you about this epidemic.
0: Well, what kind of pain are we talking about here?
1: All the itises, rheumatoid and osteoarthritis. Mm-hmm. We got the bursitis, the tendonitis. We have fibromyalgia, neck pain and low back pain, mm-hmm. hip pain, knee pain, joint pain. And of course, we have injuries, you know, mm-hmm. and we have the mm-hmm. weekend warrior type things too. Mm-hmm. And actually, Chris, there's over 100 different types of pain syndromes. But the real issue, Chris, is we're failing to get to the root cause of the pain.
0: What's causing this pain epidemic out there? I mean, what is going on?
1: It's just the day that we live in right now. We have more stress than ever before.
0: Yeah, exactly.
1: And that causes pain syndromes ultimately. But I can tell you that there is a real natural solution that can help you get to the root cause of that pain. Mm-hmm. I created my glucosamine cream to take that cream, apply it exactly to where it hurts, mm-hmm. rub it in. It goes in instantly. Because I wanted to give targeted relief immediately.
0: Okay, so, all right.
1: If you're in pain, you want relief now.
0: Exactly. Well, how fast does your formula work then?
1: Within 15 minutes.
0: Really?
1: 15 minutes. It's worked for me, my family, and hundreds of thousands of other people.
0: Now, for someone that may be interested in considering your glucosamine cream, I mean, what can it really do for you?
1: Okay, first of all, in 15 minutes, you're going to see reduced pain.
0: Okay.
1: And it's going to help your body to lower inflammation. And with the inflammation lowered, you're mm-hmm. going to repair and rebuild your joints. That's going to in turn restore flexibility and mobility. You'll see daily, you'll begin to regain your life. You're going to play with your children and grandchildren again. You can get on the floor and get back up off the floor. You can exercise.
0: Right.
1: You can lose weight.
0: Right.
1: You're going to get around with more ease and comfort. And sleep, very importantly, if you can start to sleep again, because I know from personal experience that if you're in pain, you can't sleep. And mm-hmm. that's very important mm-hmm. when it comes to repairing, regenerating, and reclaiming your life.
0: And people out there are using your formula and getting these benefits?
1: Absolutely. They are, Chris. I hear it every single day. As a matter of fact, I have a few emails and letters that I brought with me, if you have a moment to hear a couple
0: sure,
1: of them.
0: Sure, sure.
1: This is one from Henry from Ohio. He says, I've been suffering from rheumatoid arthritis for many, many years. I'm 77 years old.
0: Hmm.
1: I've been using Celebrex and Vioxx and other medications, but never had favorable results. I decided to order your glucosamine cream and have been very pleased with the results. I am now pain-free, for which I thank you.
0: Hmm.
1: I also have an email quickly from Florence from Hollywood who wrote, it's a miracle. I'm back to working in my yard and riding my bike thanks to you. So those are just little things that I've gotten, but there are hundreds to back those up. So there is a natural way to do this, and through the course of the show, we're going to give the listeners some real help.
0: Folks, I want to take a moment here to let you listeners know that if you want to try Dr. Janet's Extra Strength Glucosamine Pain Relief Formula, there's a special toll-free number to call. 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Okay, well, if you're just joining us, we've been talking with Dr. Janet McCarroll. She's a natural health expert. She's also an expert in dealing with pain, pain relief. But we've been talking about how pain has a devastating effect on our overall health, and now how her glucosamine cream, this is a natural solution, is a way to really get to the, the root cause.
1: That's right.
0: Of pain in the body. Before we get into that, Dr. Janet, I'm going to ask you, I know this is hard for you because this is emotional, but I think it's important for people to understand how you got to where you are today or why, what's driving
1: right.
0: you. And if you could share that
1: sure.
0: story, I'd sure
1: well,
0: appreciate it.
1: Well, it was birthed out of a lot of personal pain and pain that my husband had years ago. He had severe osteoarthritis throughout his body. At the same time, I had fibromyalgia.
0: Right.
1: So I was really on a quest to find something all natural to help him have a better quality of life and for myself as well. I mean, I had to function and raise three children during that time.
0: Mm-hmm. Well, let's talk a little bit about what's in your glucosamine cream.
1: Well, I did a lot of research on glucosamine. I knew how good it was. So I came across the fact that emu oil is a powerful natural anti-inflammatory and can carry most any ingredient right through your skin and deliver relief to your area of pain.
0: Okay.
1: So I took emu oil and glucosamine. I used boswellia, which is an Indian herb that's an anti-inflammatory.
0: Okay.
1: Bromelain, that's an enzyme known to be an anti-inflammatory.
0: Okay.
1: MSM, a natural organic sulfur, that is also just as important as glucosamine in rebuilding and repairing our joints.
0: Yeah.
1: And so I put that all together in a cream that actually has no odor. It's greaseless. It doesn't freeze the pain. It doesn't burn the pain. It doesn't irritate your skin. Goes in. 15 minutes later, you have relief. And so that's why I'm here, to share what I know and share what I have.
0: Right.
1: Because it
0: right.
1: works.
0: And I have this here, by the way, folks. Glucosamine cream. It comes in a plastic dispenser that has
1: yes.
0: a pump top on it.
1: It's a pump,
0: and
1: it's metered. You'll need 1 to 2 pumps, depending on the area of pain, of inflammation.
0: Right.
1: But sanitary, you know, no contamination. So you don't have to worry about it becoming rancid.
0: Okay. Now, in terms of this getting into your body then, you're talking about a couple things right here, not only relieving the pain, but also
1: rebuilding
0: the rebuilding part. So how does that work?
1: Once you apply the cream to that area that you're going to target, you get the inflammation to go down and the body heals itself. The body heals itself provided you give it the raw materials it needs. I'm giving you what you need for your body to take over and do the job it was meant to do, and that's heal.
0: Okay. And this is safe. You did nothing you have to worry about here?
1: You don't have to worry about a thing. If you're taking drugs for pain, It won't conflict with that at all. None of these ingredients
0: do. Ask that. Okay. So what is then a realistic expectation? If somebody calls today and wants to try your glucosamine cream, what would you tell them?
1: I would say within the first 15 minutes, you're going to notice that your pain is greatly reduced or even eliminated.
0: Okay.
1: And then over time, you're going to rebuild and repair your joints with that inflammation being taken down. That's going to restore flexibility and mobility and sleep. I mean, if you can sleep again, that's where our bodies get all of our recuperative, regenerative ability to heal. And then with that being taken care of, all the things that you love to do, you can start doing again, traveling, exercising, so you can lose weight.
0: Right.
1: You can socialize with family and friends. You can be the life of the party.
0: Yeah. Pain really changes who you are because of all of these other things.
1: You just can't
0: do, or it's very difficult to deal with in terms of living a normal life.
1: That's
0: or trying
1: right.
0: to live
1: well,
0: a normal
1: life. Well, you can't.
0: Life.
1: You're right. You
0: right.
1: can't live a normal life anymore.
0: Right.
1: Your life is changed forever until you get this thing taken care of. And you can.
0: Yeah. And you've got people out there that are already getting great results, right?
1: I brought some more emails and letters if you'd like to hear them.
0: Sure.
1: Okay. Let's see. Chris, here's one from Beverly from California. I would love for you to know how happy I am with your product. My feet and legs are usually in pain from being overweight and on my feet all day. At night, I can hardly get to sleep from the pain. I discovered by applying glucosamine to the painful areas, I'm able to get a good night's sleep. Thank you so much for making this possible. Here's one more, Chris, from Darlene from Pittsburgh, Pennsylvania. It's a miracle in a tube that truly does take away the pain. It works as nothing else I've ever tried. It worked quickly and eliminated all of the pain. You know, so to me,
0: are these kinds of responses unusual?
1: No.
0: Really?
1: They're the usual.
0: Really?
1: They're the usual. I mean, I must say that it does my heart good to hear these things because I know what it's like to suffer and I know what it's like to get relief. And every time, you know, I get one of these emails or these letters, it just confirms that hundreds of thousands of people have used my cream with great results.
0: That's great. Mm-hmm. All right, folks, I want to take a moment here to let you listeners know that if you want to try Dr. Janet's Extra Strength Glucosamine Pain Relief Formula, there's a special toll-free number to call. 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I'll give it to you again. It's 1-800-212-4181. So what do you think, folks? This is pretty interesting, isn't it? Pain obviously is something that is a huge epidemic in this country. I don't think there's many of us, or any of us for that matter, that has not experienced pain from time to time, or maybe it's more serious, more chronic. And looking for a real solution here, understanding that perhaps the pharmaceutical approach is now we know is not the best approach at this point because there are so many side effects associated with these drugs out there.
1: That's right.
0: But looking at it from a natural standpoint, and Dr. Janet's glucosamine cream maybe makes some sense here. I mean, this is again putting back into your body. We do seem to discover time and time again that when you give your body what it needs, it knows what to do with it.
1: It
0: knows how to fix the problem. It's only if it doesn't get those things
1: right. That
0: you continue to have the problem. And again, we've been talking about Dr. Janet's glucosamine cream, and this is a number of ingredients that you've put together.
1: Right.
0: And is this good for any type of pain?
1: If you have pain of any kind, it's going to make a difference. I mean, I don't care how extreme it is and how minimal it is. It's going to give you relief. Now, if it's more extreme, of course, it may take a little longer. But if you can take your pain from a 10 to a 5 and on down the line with continued use, well, I'm telling you, that's very doable.
0: Yeah.
1: So this is really exciting to be able to share this with you.
0: Yeah. Again, I think one of the things that is important for people to understand, because it's very unique, this is a cream.
1: Yes.
0: This is not a supplement. Yet
1: No. There
0: are lots of supplements out there.
1: Uh-huh.
0: And what do you tell someone that comes into your office and says, well, Dr. Janet, you know, I've tried this, I've tried that, I've tried this, I've tried all of these things, and it did not work. So therefore, the natural approach doesn't work.
1: First of all, for glucosamine, or MSM for that matter, it takes 90 days for them to notice something, if in fact they're going to notice anything, because they may not be breaking down and absorbing
0: this
1: and utilizing
0: if
1: you're taking it orally. And after 3 months, people give up. People in pain, they want relief and they want it now.
0: Right.
1: And that's why I developed this cream. Again, 15 minutes, and I am telling you, you'll notice that it's going to the good. And so I just give you a challenge, you know, try it. You have nothing to lose.
0: Okay, again, we're talking about Dr. Janet's glucosamine cream here. And Dr. Janet, I mean, somebody calls today, gets your cream, and tries it. What should they expect, realistically?
1: Within the first 15 minutes, as you use the cream, you'll notice the pain diminishes. And just as slowly as you got out of life, you'll start to see yourself come back into life, and you'll see you'll want to call people again. You'll want to talk on the phone. You know, you'll want to go see your neighbors. You'll want to go take your kids to the park. You'll want to walk your dog again.
0: Yeah.
1: You'll want to do all these things.
0: I think they're just simple things. You'll wash the car.
1: The things other people take for granted.
0: Right.
1: You'll be able to do.
0: Right. But on the other hand, people want to know that this is not just you saying this. They want to know that other people out there have been in their situations and have gotten results.
1: Well, I have letters and emails from people all over the country. Does my heart good, you know, to hear back. I have an email from Kay from New York. She says, I have arthritis in too many places and recently broke my right wrist. All these aches and pains are lessened within a few minutes of using the glucosamine cream. Your dispenser is easy to use and was especially appreciated when my wrist wasn't working very well. I will not be without this product. Here's one more. I've lost the pain in my knees and I can walk without any problems, climb stairs, sleep at night without pain. I'm so glad I heard about the cream. It makes me want to wake up in the morning. And that's exactly what we were just talking
0: about.
1: That's
0: interesting. Makes me want to wake up in the morning.
1: You see what I mean?
0: All right, folks, I do want to take a moment here to let you know that if you want to try Dr. Janet's Extra Strength Glucosamine Pain Relief Formula, there's a special toll-free number you can call right now. 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I'll give it to you again. It's 1-800-212-4181. Okay, well, this has been really, really enlightening. We've been talking about pain, which unfortunately is a difficult subject for so many people. And we've been talking about Dr. Janet's glucosamine cream, which contains proven pain-fighting ingredients that not only help to reduce or even eliminate your pain, but also mm-hmm. help to rebuild. And
1: that's
0: I think
1: right.
0: that's so important. There is an opportunity here to get on a path back to ultimate health.
1: You know, with pain, you have this what if thinking. What if this isn't going to get better? Am I going to wind up in a wheelchair?
0: Yeah.
1: What do I have? Is this terminal? Is this going to take me out? What's going to happen to my family?
0: Right.
1: What's going to happen to my job? So this is what America is going through. And the stress only perpetuates the pain syndrome.
0: Mm-hmm.
1: And so I'm here to tell you that help is on its way. It's time to take charge, be proactive, pick up the phone and try this.
0: So your glucosamine cream is all natural.
1: All natural.
0: And you just rub this right in the area
1: Put
0: of pain.
1: Put it right where
0: it
1: hurts.
0: Doesn't stink.
1: No
0: doesn't,
1: smell.
0: Doesn't, and it's,
1: not,
0: and it's not
1: greasy.
0: Not greasy.
1: Won't ruin your clothes.
0: And this is safe. You don't have to worry about interactions.
1: No.
0: Nothing
1: not
0: to be
1: at
0: concerned
1: all.
0: About there. I meant to ask you, is this something that you can continue to use or should continue to use after, you know, let's say that you don't have pain anymore, but
1: keep
0: you still
1: replenishing.
0: Keep, yeah. Get,
1: if it happened once, it can happen again.
0: Yeah.
1: So you want to keep replenishing all those building blocks that help us remain flexible.
0: Right.
1: So
0: right.
1: There you have it. It works. It works. I'm living proof. So.
0: And what should you notice when you start using it?
1: More flexibility, less pain. You'll have more mobility. You're going to sleep better.
0: Mm-hmm.
1: You're going to get back into life.
0: Mm-hmm.
1: You know, it's funny. I have people tell me the first and second day they use it. They go, you know, I have a feeling for the first time that my well-being's returning.
0: Mm-hmm.
1: I'm going to be all right.
0: Yeah. And there are literally thousands of people that have benefited already.
1: Absolutely. We know that for a fact. The letters don't stop coming in. So
0: well, can you share a few more with us?
1: Sure. Let's see. I've got some more with me here. We've got Pam from Douglasville, Georgia. She says, my finger swelled and my doctor said it was carpal tunnel syndrome. And I couldn't get any relief, so I rubbed a glucosamine cream on my fingers and hand, and the pain was instantly gone. I keep this by my bed, in my purse, and at my workstation. Thank you, Dr. Janet. And Agnes sent this letter. I knit for hours at a time. It takes all the oil from my skin, and my hands were so bad that they were cracked, bleeding, and very itchy. Plus, my hands hurt a lot, too, sometimes waking me up at night. I would use your glucosamine cream on my hands, and I'd have to tell you that it's better than any hand cream or lotions. Plus, the aching and pain have faded, and my hands have never been so smooth. Emu oil also is an incredible skin conditioner. So that's a side benefit, too.
0: Yeah.
1: So, you know, there's just all kinds of things as the testimonies keep pouring in.
0: Yeah.
1: So.
0: Well, Dr. Janet, unfortunately, we're about out of time here. Any final words of encouragement you want to leave with our listeners today?
1: Yes, absolutely, Chris. You know, pain, it can be your friend because it alerts you to take action. But pain becomes your enemy when you fail to take action. And that's what this show is all about. I want to encourage you to become proactive and go to the root cause of your pain. Mm-hmm. And I've offered you a real proven solution that's helped hundreds of thousands of people just like you across America over the past 10 years find relief. Now you can be one of them. True healthcare reform begins with you. 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You have nothing to lose except your pain. And remember this, it works. It works. It works.
0: 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I'm Chris McKay.
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8: The weekend is here. Let's get it going.
9: All right, folks, quick question. Be honest with yourself. Do you remember when you were 25, when you could eat anything, sleep like a rock, wake up with energy to burn, and your body just worked? Yeah, me too. Those were the days. Then somewhere around 30, 35, 40, things started to change. Now I have a salad for lunch and somehow gained 3 pounds. What is happening? Is anybody with me on this? I'll tell you what's happening. David James, welcome in. More importantly, we're going to tell you what you can do about it because my guest today has been quietly helping tens of thousands of Americans reverse their aging symptoms since 2004. And his team just dropped what I personally believe is one of the biggest upgrades in supplement history. His name is John Fleming. He's the CEO and nutritionist of Nature's Technology, Inc. And he's helped develop a brand new formula with Dr. Randall West and the legendary Dr. Emmick Blair. is called GHR Platinum 7. John, welcome to the show, man, because I've been waiting a long time to talk about this.
4: Well, Dave, I am absolutely fired up to be here. And honestly, this product has been in the making for the last 20 years. And I feel like a kid on Christmas morning right now because I'm so excited to make the big announcement.
9: Well, and that is the energy we need today, John. All right, let's get into it. I mean, Nature Technology has been at this since 2004, John, right? 20 plus years of real customer results. So what made now the right time for the biggest upgrade in your history?
4: Well, yes, Dave, the new GHR Platinum 7 now has 50 ingredients designed to reverse aging symptoms and feel 10 and 20 years younger in just a matter of weeks. Newer, stronger benefits you can feel and see at an unprecedented level. We have three improvements. Number one, and this is going to change really everything in the industry, GHR Platinum 7 is now the world's first liposomal HGH releaser. We partnered with Dr. Emmick Blair, who has a PhD in chemistry and has integrated his patented cell gate liposomal delivery technology into the formula. And what this means in plain English is that they wrap ingredients in a natural coating so that your body absorbs it up to 10 times more than regular vitamins. 10 times, Dave. So now the GHR Platinum ingredients will be hitting your body at a completely higher level.
9: So, John, people who tried HGH supplements before and thought, it's okay. Well, they were getting maybe a fraction of what they could have been getting, right?
4: You're right, a fraction. And that changes today. So number two, we didn't just upgrade the delivery. We expanded the mission entirely. We identified seven major causes of the aging process, not just one, not just the HGH decline. And we built a dedicated targeted blend to fight every single one of them. Seven blends, 50 ingredients, one formula for men, one for women. And we'll go through all seven in a minute. Each one of them is going to hit home.
9: And number three, by the way?
4: So number three, the HGH formula itself got a complete overhaul. New ingredients added, existing ingredients upgraded. The core blend is more powerful than anything we've ever put in a bottle in over 20 years. So you're getting a stronger HGH formula delivered up to 10 times more effectively, plus six additional blends fighting six other causes of the aging process simultaneously. That's why it's called GHR Platinum 7, and nothing like it has ever existed.
9: So you're talking a better formula, better absorption, fighting seven causes of aging instead of one. John, I don't know how anyone finishes a show without calling. I mean, let's get into these seven blends right now, okay?
4: Yeah, science finally has caught up with what we always believe was possible. The original GHR Platinum was laser focused on one cause of aging, which is the HGH decline, and it works beautifully. We have tens of thousands of customers, doctors taking it themselves. Some people ask their doctor if they can take it, and their doctor says, I'm taking it, so you can. But people are feeling 10 to 20 years younger consistently in just a matter of weeks. But our team, working with Dr. Randall West, Doctor of Osteopathic Medicine and former Physician of the Year for California, and Dr. Emmick Blair, who has a PhD in chemistry from UC Irvine. We keep asking the same question. HGH is one piece of the puzzle. What are all the other pieces?
9: And you found seven?
4: Yeah, there's many causes of the aging process, but we found seven major causes of the aging process that we can have the biggest impact on through natural science. So HGH decline is one, but there's six more, and every single one of them is quietly accelerating how fast you age. So we built a targeted blend that fights each one. Seven blends, 50 ingredients, one specifically made for the men and one formula just for women.
9: So John, seven targeted blends to fight seven causes of aging. I love that. Would you walk us through them?
4: Absolutely. So cause of aging number one, that is HGH decline. Our first blend is the GHR Platinum 7 with the patented CellGate liposomal delivery. This is the HGH releasing powerhouse that started it all 20 years ago, but now supercharged. We have the L-arginine, L-lysine, L-glutamine, L-glycine, L-tyrosine, the key amino acids your pituitary needs as raw materials to build the HGH. Then there's the anterior pituitary and hypothalamus support, alpha GPC, GABA, L-DOPA, colostrum, and our newest addition, chlorella, L-cysteine, coconut oil, and now liposomal quercetin from Cellgate. We're keeping our core GHR Platinum formula and enhancing it with new ingredients and using nature's technology to increase that absorption rate by up to 10 times more than regular capsules.
9: And that's just cause number one of seven?
4: One of seven, you're right. But cause of aging number two is age-related cognitive decline. So our brain ages, Dave, mental sharpness goes, the memory, the focus, just all softens over time. Our Platinum Brain 7 blend fights directly with acetyl-L-carnitine, CoQ10, and phosphatidylserine, three of the most clinically studied nutrients for brain health on the planet. So we want your brain firing up like it did when you were sharp, quick, and on it.
9: John, I think I need that blend by itself, honestly.
4: Yeah. Well,
9: oh, man. Hey, so you were saying cause of aging number three, stem cell exhaustion, right?
4: Yeah, absolutely. And this one gets into some seriously exciting cutting edge territory. Now, we know your stem cells are your body's repair crew. Think of them as the emergency response team. When the tissue is damaged, stem cells are called in to regenerate it. So the problem is, as we age, stem cell activity plummets. But what we're seeing is a lot of people to fix that are actually going to getting, even in other countries, stem cell injections, and it's working. They're getting completely healed with lifelong issues in just a matter of weeks. It's crazy. However, that's the synthetic route. The GHR Platinum 7 contains a natural platinum stem cell blend, which contains astragalus extract, vitamin D3, spirulina, turmeric, and stem cell aloe, ingredients that research actually shows can help produce and reactivate your body's own stem cells.
9: All natural, too, and none of that synthetic garbage. So good. And stem cell exhaustion, it's fought in a capsule, right?
4: Yeah, absolutely. And then that leads us to the cause of aging number four that we addressed, and that is telomere shortening. Now, this is one of the hottest areas in longevity science right now. Telomeres are the protective caps at the end of your DNA strands. Think of it as like the plastic tip at the end of a shoelace, protecting it from fraying.
9: Ah.
4: Every time a cell divides, those caps get shorter.
9: Okay.
4: And when they get too short, the cell can no longer replicate properly. Scientists now consider telomere length one of the most accurate predictors of our biological age. So in our GHR Platinum 7, we have a telomeres blend that fights us with phytosin and grapeseed extract, two compounds getting serious research attention for their telomeres production.
9: Ladies and gentlemen, this is David James along with John Fleming. We are talking about an amazing breakthrough and discovery, all natural. GrowYoungNow.com, GrowYoungNow.com. John Fleming joins us, and we're literally fighting aging at the DNA level with GHR Platinum, right?
4: Yeah, absolutely. And that leads us into cause of aging number five, which is the aging heart. Circulation slows, arteries stiffen, your cardiovascular system just doesn't hum like it used to. Our Platinum Heart 7 blend in the GHR Platinum 7 fights this with beetroot powder for nitric oxide and circulation support, vitamin K2 as MK7 for artery flexibility, and hawthorn berry, which is one of the most time-tested botanicals for heart health going back for centuries. And then that brings us to the cause of aging number six, which is free radical oxidation. Every single day, your body's under attack from free radicals caused by stress, pollution, processed food, medications, just breathing. So think of it as cellular rust. Think of it as when you bite into an apple and it starts to oxidize and change colors. You know, that's what happens to our bodies. So our Platinum Antioxidant 7 blend fights all of this with alpha lipoic acid, OPC, organic goji berries, and pomegranate, which is four of the most potent antioxidant compounds on the planet, working synergistically to neutralize those free radicals.
9: John, you're talking just now six causes of aging, six blends fighting every single one. What's the seventh?
4: Well, the cause of aging number seven, and here's where the men's and women formulas split into something very special, For men, the seventh cause is the declining testosterone. Low testosterone, it's real, it's common, and most men just quietly accept it. But our platinum testosterone 7 blend fights it with rhodiola rosella, tungcat ali root, turbulus terrestris, and fenugreek extract. So men are reporting much more drive and more strength, more vitality, you know, in every sense of the word. For the women, the seventh cause is the diminishing collagen. And ladies, this one's personal because collagen loss is a silent driver between wrinkles, thinning hair, joint discomfort, and the loss of skin elasticity that ages you faster than almost anything else. So our Platinum Collagen 7 blend fights this with bamboo, horsetail, maca root, ashwagandha, and actual collagen, as well as hyaluronic acid. This blend was built specifically and lovingly for you women.
9: That's just wonderful. Seven causes of aging, seven targeted blends fighting each one. 50 ingredients total, formulated completely differently for men and women. This is not a supplement. This is like the most complete anti-aging system ever put in a capsule.
4: And that's exactly what it is. And we haven't even talked about the delivery system in detail yet, which honestly might be the biggest story of all.
9: This is really special. John, I want to ask you this. 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
9: 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It's Big Wave Dave, David James with John Fleming of GHR Platinum 7. Hey, John, let's briefly discuss why addressing HGH is so important to our daily health. Can we do that?
4: Yeah, absolutely. And Dave, I did want to mention that your free bottle is not going to be taken by anyone. I will have one for you after
9: the show.
4: Thank
9: you, John. Thank you very much. Yeah.
4: With all your hard work, we appreciate you. But yeah, studies show that HGH rapidly declines with age. We know this, and this is directly linked as one of the biggest causes of the aging process. But did you know that by the time you turn 60, your body may be producing 95% less HGH than you did in your 20s. And the crazy thing is, your body still has the ability to make it. The question is, are you giving it what it needs to turn the switch back on?
9: Ah, good point, John. I mean, many of us don't know that we can do that. But I have to ask the question all of us are thinking. Well, most of us anyway. HGH, isn't that what all the celebrities and pro athletes are taking? Like, isn't this the stuff that's controversial in the news right now?
4: That's a great question, Dave. And yes, there is a form of HGH therapy that's controversial, and that's the injections or HGH IV therapy. This is the synthetic HGH, human growth hormone, that gets injected directly into the body. And Dave, it works. And that's why you see 6-year-old celebrities on magazine covers all ripped out looking like they're 40 years old. And that's why athletes have risked their entire careers over the last 20 years to use it.
9: Is HGH therapy a thing of the past, or are more people taking it?
4: You know, and that's also a very important thing to ask, because it's been around for a while, but more and more people are becoming more educated and aware of how powerful restoring your youthful HGH is, and it's not going anywhere. Because of the consistent, remarkable results that thousands upon thousands of people are getting through HGH therapy and supplements and the IV drips right now, you're seeing tons of wellness IV clinics popping up all over California for NAD drips, HGH drips, peptides, etc. But regarding the HGH industry, the HGH market was valued at $6 billion in 2024, and it's projected to hit $13 billion in about 6 years. So the industry is growing because people simply love the results that they feel and see.
9: Well, with that being the case, then, why isn't everyone taking these?
4: Well, not everyone does. And there's three reasons why. Number one is the cost. And we're talking about anywhere from $10,000 to now $60,000 a year.
9: Good grief.
4: That's more than some people make in a year.
9: That's like a hard no for most of us.
4: Yeah, absolutely. And then number two is the side effects. You know, according to an article by Harvard Health Publishing in 2021, up to 30% of patients who take synthetic HGH injections experience serious side effects, including fluid retention, joint pain, carpal tunnel syndrome, and high blood sugar. This is common because it's unnatural. You know, you're injecting a synthetic hormone. You're overriding your body's natural regulatory system. The pituitary gland says, oh, we've got plenty and I'll stop producing. But over time, you can actually make your body worse at producing its own natural HGH. And we don't want that. And then number three, you need a prescription, a doctor supervising, regular monitoring. It's a whole medical process. And unfortunately, in this new world of peptide injections, lots of people are taking HGH injections without a doctor's supervision, which is not only dangerous, that's just really scary.
9: Yeah.
4: Now, here's where it gets exciting, because there is another way, a way that provides the same category of benefits without the injections, without the synthetic hormones, without the side effects, and without spending your entire retirement savings.
9: And that is?
4: And that is the growth hormone releaser, which is the GHR Platinum 7. Instead of putting HGH into your body from the outside, we're giving your body the precise nutritional building blocks it needs to produce more of its own HGH naturally.
9: Nice.
4: At the dose that your own biology determines what's right for you.
9: So you're not adding a synthetic hormone. You're actually waking up a sleeping system.
4: Yeah, and that's beautifully put. Your pituitary gland is there. It knows how much HGH to produce. It's done it your whole life. What happens with age is the communication process breaks down. The hypothalamus stops sending the right signals. The amino acid building blocks become depleted and the factory slows down. And GHR Platinum 7 restocks those raw materials and replenishes what the body loses as we age. And it improves that communication process. It's like reconnecting the phone line between the hypothalamus and the pituitary gland.
9: Nice. John Fleming joining us. Big Wave Dave, David James here. You can go to growyoungnow.com, growyoungnow.com. John, when that line gets reconnected, what happens?
4: What happens is the factory fires back up.
9: Yes.
4: And people fill it fast, you know, usually within the first 2 to 4 weeks. And the first thing people start noticing is sleep. Deep, real, dream-filled sleep that they haven't had in years. Now enter Dr. Emick Blair, who has a PhD in chemistry, over 2 decades of innovation. And what he developed is called CellGate, which is a patented liposomal delivery technology that's been backed by human clinical studies.
9: John, what is a liposome?
4: Great question, Dave. A liposome is a microscopic bubble made up of the same phospholipid material as your body's own natural cell membranes. Dr. Blair essentially wraps each nutrient inside this tiny bubble that your body recognizes as its own. It's like putting the nutrient in a disguise that gets passed and waved through security straight through your cells.
9: Ah, so instead of your digestive system chewing up the nutrient before it can work?
4: Yeah, it travels deeper. It bypasses the breakdown. It gets where it needs to go. And the result, backed by Dr. Blair's clinical studies, is the absorption is 10 times greater than conventional supplements.
9: 10 times?
4: 10 times. And let that sink in for you listeners. If you're taking a regular HGH supplement or any other supplement and you're getting, let's say, 10% absorption, CellGate technology takes that to potentially back to 100%.
9: Wow.
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7: 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It's September 12th. It's Dolphin Day. Thinking about the show Flipper, especially their theme song, they call him Flipper, Flipper. No, I'm not flipping out. It's also Video Games Day. My favorite growing up included Super Breakout, Pac-Man, Donkey Kong. I also love Crystal Castles, Bubbles, Elevator Action, and Zookeeper, to name a few. I just like the old school video games. The new ones, they're just too realistic. It's also Chocolate Milkshake Day. Now, my favorite's vanilla. However, there was this place in Eagle Rock where I grew up called Jim's Burgers that had delicious chocolate shakes. It's also Policewoman Day, First Aid Day, Mindfulness Day, Gym Day, got to go there more, Hugs and High Fives Day, and the Day of Encouragement. And what's that going to look like? Let's take a look at the weather together. After several days of hot, hot heat, including it felt like the desert instead of Southern California proper, we'll be cooling down this weekend. Highs today will be 88 degrees, overnight low 66. Tomorrow and Monday, we're going to be dropping to 85 degrees, with temperatures going back up at the end of the week. 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

0: nation.
1: Ronald Reagan understood that preserving liberty required more than defending it. It had to be taught. In his 1989 farewell address, Reagan warned America about the danger of losing its national memory. If we forget what we did, we won't know who we are. Reagan understood that a free nation cannot preserve principles its people no longer understand. Every generation must learn why America's freedoms matter, understand the sacrifices that secured them, and accept the responsibilities that come with self-government. Liberty cannot be simply inherited. It must be intentionally passed from one generation to the next. Because when we fail to teach the meaning of freedom, we eventually lose the will to preserve it. So, are we preparing the next generation merely to inherit liberty, or teaching them why it is worth preserving?
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6: The midterms are almost here, and Republicans could be in deep trouble. Polls show Democrats leading in key races. Tonight, Rob Finnerty on Newsmax reveals the growing threat from the DSA and the radical left. With less than 60 days to go, Finnerty says it's time for the GOP to hit the panic button. The House may go, and control of the Senate is up for grabs. Gas prices, mortgage rates, health care, and out-of-control national debt. Americans are angry, and the progressive left wants total control of Congress. Tallarico, El Sayed, AOC, Bernie Sanders. Finnerty reveals President Trump's secret plan to fight back and what you can do to help him. Don't miss Finnerty tonight at 8 p.m. Eastern on Newsmax. 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
9: 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As always, thank you for your notes of encouragement, financial support, and lifting us up in prayer. It's been 1 year since Christian and conservative Charlie Kirk was assassinated during a question and answer event at Utah Valley University. Today's program is a re-airing of the broadcast that first aired just days after his murder. Pastor Travis Allen of Grace Church in Greeley, Colorado was our guest. As God's providence would have it, Pastor Travis is also the featured guest at the Christian Worldview Speakers Series event being held this weekend.

0: and in Minnesota. Here's last year's program titled, Lord, May the Assassination of Charlie Kirk Be a Turning Point. In our country today, there is no shortage of violent acts that just shock the senses. Wednesday of this week, Charlie Kirk, founder and president of Turning Point USA, which is a conservative organization on high school and college campuses, who is perhaps the most influential conservative leader in the country, aside from President Trump, was assassinated by a sniper as he spoke at an event at Utah Valley University. Charlie Kirk was married and the father of two young children. He was just 31 years old. Kirk was known for his sharp intellect, his determination, leadership, and articulate, persuasive, and bold debate style. At his events on college campuses, he would answer questions from everyone, even those who vehemently opposed his views. Here's a sample of one of his debate forums where a man asserts that our country was founded on common law, which is based on judicial decisions, rather than natural law, which is moral principle established by God. This is vintage Charlie Kirk with overwhelming facts.
1: Our country was founded on common law because the Declaration only refers to God four times, and the Constitution doesn't refer to God at all, and it only articulates the structure of government.
2: So first of all, remember that we were a collection of states and colonies, and you need to read the state constitutions before anything else. 13 out of 13 required a declaration of faith. In almost every single one of the original state constitutions, they had, I profess Lord and Jesus Christ as my Lord and Savior. Secondly, 55 out of 56 of the original signers of the declaration were Bible-believing, church-attending Christians. You asked about common law. Well, let's go to three principles of common law. Presumption of innocence, due process, and jury of your peers. All three are biblical principles. So, and all wrapped into the ultimate biblical principle that you shall not favor justice if you are rich or poor, which is in Leviticus 19, which is the idea of blind justice, which is incorporated also in the New Testament ideal. Neither slave nor Greek nor Jew, you're all one in Jesus Christ, which is the idea of human equality. These are all biblical ideas, but more importantly than that, they say that God was only mentioned four times in the Declaration of Independence. Well, that's a big deal. John Adams famously said the Constitution was only written for a moral and religious people. It was wholly inadequate for the people of any other. The body politic of America was so Christian that our form and structure of government was built for the people that believed in Christ our Lord. One of the reasons we're living through a constitutional crisis is that we no longer have a Christian nation, but we have a Christian form of government, and they're incompatible. So you cannot have liberty if you do not have a Christian population.
0: Now, I don't know too much about Charlie Kirk's background and the key influences in his life, but this is a highly intelligent man who never graduated from college, by the way, but knows his facts. But it wasn't just about things pertaining to country. Charlie Kirk was also known for being a forthright Christian who boldly proclaimed the gospel of Jesus Christ. Here he is answering a question about why he is a Christian.
3: Are you a Christian?
4: By any chance? Very, very much so.
3: Like, why is that exactly?
4: Well, Jesus saved my life. I'm a sinner, gave my life to Christ, most important decision I ever made.
3: So you believe the Bible is real?
4: Yes, like, I believe the Bible is true and real.
3: Yeah. Why is that?
4: Well, I could give you the technical answer. There's never been an archaeological discovery that has contradicted the truth of the Bible. And then, of course, the wisdom. There's not a truth of the Bible that if you apply to your life does not improve dramatically. And then finally, we have the most accurate and transparent, historically robust account that one can have of the most important figure ever to live in the history of the world, Jesus of Nazareth. And the resurrection is the pinpoint of my belief that Jesus did rise from the grave so that we may live.
3: What makes Christian mythology real?
4: So that's not mythology, but that is theology. If Genesis 1:1 and the resurrection is true, anything in the Bible is possible. You're looking at the greatest miracle. The greatest miracle is creation. And then the fact that Jesus rose from the dead. I say, how do you know that Jesus rose from the dead? Well, show me another historical piece of a story where so many people willingly died a brutal death for a lie. Every single person around him had everything to lose, and yet they went to the absolute death, from Paul to Peter to the half-brother of James, saying that Jesus is Lord, Jesus rose from the dead. Not to mention, if you were going to fake a story, you would not use female witnesses in the ancient world. In the scriptures, it said that the women were the first one to see Jesus Christ. If you're trying to fake a story, you would never do that.
0: So Charlie Kirk gives some apologetic reasons for why he's a Christian. But then he gets straight to the core tenet of the Christian faith, the resurrection of Jesus Christ. If Christ didn't rise from the dead, our faith is in vain and worthless, the Bible says. But he did rise from the grave and was witnessed by over 500 people at one time. So Jesus Christ is who he claimed to be, the Son of God and Savior of mankind. The killing of Charlie Kirk has been a collective gut punch to those on the right. But to some on the left, his death has been disturbingly celebrated. There are tons of these you can find online, but here's a man who came to a vigil after Charlie's death who said he would have killed Charlie Kirk himself.
2: Do you support his death?
5: I do.
2: You support his death?
5: Charlie Kirk.
2: You support Charlie Kirk being killed?
5: Yes, I do.
2: On the day he died, you're here at a vigil for Charlie Kirk and you support his death?
5: Do you support a Nazi?
2: No, I don't support a Nazi. Charlie Kirk wasn't a Nazi. You support a shooter?
5: Yep, sure do.
2: Would you shoot somebody like Charlie Kirk?
5: I would have killed him myself.
2: You would have killed him yourself?
0: Now, you may be thinking that's just some crazy guy in the street. Okay, so how would you like to be under the care of Dr. Tatiana Atkins, MD, an anesthesiologist at Larkin Community Hospital in Miami, who mocks Charlie Kirk because he has said that a misguided application of empathy is hurting our society?
6: I'm just really glad Charlie Kirk just got himself shot, because he's right. Empathy is dangerous to society, so no one should give a that he's dead. All I'm doing is using his words. You can't be mad at me for using his words. Empathy is a new wave thing and is very problematic. You're right. No empathy for you. Zero.
0: Pretty shocking, huh? This reveals not just a divide in our country, but a dark and wicked deception that has hardened the hearts of too many. In a country with freedom of religion and speech in our Constitution, no one should be assassinated for their viewpoints. But to the modern left, to disagree with them is to be a danger in need of silencing. Charlie Kirk has now been silenced from speaking in this life, but he has no doubt inspired a generation to stand up for their Christian and conservative beliefs. Today in the program, Travis Allen, pastor of Grace Church in Greeley, Colorado, joins us to discuss several aspects surrounding the murder of Charlie Kirk. Travis, thank you for coming on the program today. We weren't expecting to talk this week, but after the very tragic and sad incident with the murder of Charlie Kirk, this political assassination that took place this week, I think it's important to think through and process this from a biblical worldview, what has gone on not only with this incident, but what is taking place in our country as well. So thank you for coming on the program. I want to start out by reading a tweet by a man named Benjamin Shetler, and I don't know him, but he wrote quite an interesting post here. He said, "The popularity of Charlie Kirk among young people is partly due to the silence of American pastors. Generation Z listened to Charlie because he told them the truth about the issues they were facing. He taught them how to answer the tough questions, and he kindly gave the truth. Pastors stopped doing this. For the entire lifetime of Gen Z, the attitude toward culture by most church leaders has been to huddle in the corner, say nothing about big issues, and hope that silence will attract people to Jesus. Gen Z needed more, and Charlie gave it to them every single day. Charlie was a treasure who resisted the lie that silence will win people to the truth. I hope in his death, many will see the light and change." So Travis, what was it about Charlie Kirk? Of course, he was well known for leading Turning Point USA, a conservative political organization, and did a lot of work on college campuses. I think you could say, without exaggerating too much, that Charlie Kirk and his work on the young vote in this last election was a big contributing factor to President Trump getting reelected. Charlie Kirk was also a professing, outspoken believer in Jesus Christ as well. But what was it about him that made him so unique and influential as a conservative and a Christian? And do you think that Benjamin Shetler's assessment that the popularity of Charlie Kirk is because the church has been silent on many of these issues that Charlie Kirk was talking about?
7: First of all, David, thank you for having me on. It's a dark and sad and tragic reason that we're talking again, but I am grateful to have an opportunity to speak to it. With regard to Charlie Kirk, I couldn't really add to the accolades that people have spoken about him already, and many people who know him very well speak to his character. And obviously, he's this young, intellectually bright, articulate, quick-witted, rising star. Started Turning Point USA, I believe, when he was 18. That's pretty remarkable, and has been going strong for, you know, he's 31 at his death. It's a remarkable young man, remarkable mind. And there were, I think, predictions that he might be the governor of Arizona one day, and even the president of the United States. I have no doubt that he had the capacity to do that. But I think that what really gave power to that engine is that his positions were defensible, and not merely because they were conservative positions, but because they were conservatism grounded in Christian truth. The fact that he became a Christian, and I don't know exactly what his testimony is, but I don't believe he was raised a Christian, but he became a Christian. And the fact that he had the power of deep conviction and belief in the truth, it's as if he came to the Bible and said, hey, why aren't we thinking like this? Why aren't we speaking like this? Why aren't we living like this, doing this? And when he went out into the public square and just spoke the way the Bible speaks and expected that people should line up with it and under it and see its wisdom and see righteousness and how that should affect our politics, how that should affect the culture, I think that's what really made him stand out. The fact that he emerged from Gen Z, being among them, being one of them, I think is what gave him a lot of credibility speaking to his own generation. So you could say maybe a prophet from his generation speaking to his generation, so to speak, a prophet in quotes there. Regarding the second part of your question about the accuracy of this man's critique against pastors, I do think that there is a lot that popularly are called churches, people who are popularly called pastors, that have no right to the title. And so because that has been dominant on the, and I'll just say the conservative landscape and even the evangelical landscape, that there are men and women who have ascended into pulpits who have no right to be there, and many organizations or institutions or gatherings called churches that are not true churches biblically, I think it makes perfect sense that there are a lot of Gen Zers and many other people who are crying out for answers. They're crying out for truth and understanding. I'm not sure if that landscape and even the evangelical landscape, that there are men and women who have ascended into pulpits who have no right to be there, and many organizations or institutions or gatherings called churches that are not true churches biblically. I think it makes perfect sense that there are a lot of Gen Zers and many other people who are crying out for answers. They're crying out for truth and understanding. I'm not sure if that's who this man is kind of laying the charge against. He may be painting with too broad of a brush, because it's a pretty complex problem, and summing it up with a simplistic portrayal of most church leaders have huddled in the corner saying nothing about big issues, hoping silence attract people to Jesus. Again, maybe among spineless men who are known for being nice and non-controversial, getting people to attend and stay in their churches, maybe there's some merit to that charge. But among thoughtful, conscientious, God-fearing, Bible-believing pastor, theologian, warriors that I know, you know, and those that we stay near to, they're dedicated to shepherd the flock of Jesus Christ. They're dedicated to doing pastoral ministry, Christ's will and in Christ's way. So that means, contrary to the demands that Gen Zers and others, those who expect a pastor to express a public opinion about every single thing that comes across a social media feed, true pastors are doing different work. They're keeping their head down in the text, in the books, and shepherding people, ministering to needs. They're speaking truth. They're just doing it a lot of times in a very quiet way, because they're focused on their own congregation, their own flock. They've got the long view in mind. They preach timeless truths to God's people. They trust the Spirit of God to do an invisible work. So I think we want to be careful that we don't try to condemn all pastors. I think there are some very good pastors out there doing a very good work, but they're not always seen and known. Unlike a man like Charlie Kirk, and he's like every Christian in every field, in every profession. Charlie Kirk is a man who needed faithful pastors in his life who weren't chasing every fad, who were not trying to answer every question that came across a social media feed, in order to be most effective to train Charlie Kirk and other people to think biblically, doctrinally, theologically, and inform his own efforts to address the culture with such insightful and incisive critique. So when pastors do their jobs, men like Charlie Kirk emerge, and they have a specific role that pastors don't have. So I think that we don't want to contrast pastors with Charlie Kirk. He's a special mind and a special man that was raised up for a special purpose. And that's God's prerogative and God's doing. So I rejoice in a man like Charlie Kirk, and I rejoice in faithful pastors. I do want to see pastors continuing to mine the truth of Scripture and dig out those truths and bring them to bear and help all people, young and old, to think biblically about everything, about their lives, about their times, about the culture, and answer hard questions.
0: Travis Allen, pastor of Grace Church in Greeley, Colorado, is our guest today. After this two-minute break, to tell you about some ministry resources and updates, we'll discuss the cold-hearted celebration of Charlie Kirk's death that is being posted all over social media, along with the ideology that is leading to this violence. I'm David Wheaton. 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I'm David Wheaton. 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Our topic today is, Lord, may the assassination of Charlie Kirk be a turning point. And our guest is Travis Allen, pastor of Grace Church in Greeley, Colorado. Travis, one thing that has been just gut-wrenching and shocking, I guess is the way I would describe it, is how much celebration there has been online, TikTok videos, even on X and another social media platform called Blueski. That's a lot of left-wing people over there. Here's just a short compilation of what that sounds like.
8: Charlie Kirk just got put down like a dog in Utah, and I could not be happier.
9: I do not, and I will not ever feel bad when bad people get what the they deserve.
10: Charlie Kirk got shot? That's awful. That's so sad. Hope he recovers well.
11: I just heard that someone shot Charlie Kirk. Dang it. Shucks. Thoughts and prayers.
0: You know, Travis, I debated whether to air audio of these sinful mockers, but I thought it was important to actually hear them in their own words. But it wasn't just videos. It's what people have been writing online as well. Here's one quote. Whoever shot Charlie Kirk, thank you, with an exclamation point. Bleeding from the neck, laughing my blank off. Or another person wrote online, this is what my teacher said this morning about Charlie Kirk's assassination. Not sure if this is college or high school or what, but this is what the teacher said reportedly by this post. Quote, he wasn't a tolerant individual, Charlie Kirk. At the end of the day, if you live by the sword, you might as well be killed by the sword. In other words, Charlie Kirk's rhetoric and being strong and having convictions, he deserved what he had coming to him. Or here's one from a Muslim said, Charlie Kirk, an enemy of Islam, was assassinated. May he burn in hell for eternity. Following up on that, Travis, there was a post by a man named Josh Howerton. He said, political violence is a feature, not a bug, of progressivism. And he explains what that means, because progressivism is built on top of a critical theory lens that sees the world through oppressed versus oppressor categories rather than a Christian theology lens of right versus wrong. It trains people to see opponents not as mistaken, but as evil oppressors. And he said, if you believe someone is mistaken, you try to persuade them. That's what Charlie Kirk did. If you believe someone is an evil oppressor, literally Hitler, fascist, existential threat to democracy, virtually everything and everyone is racist except for them, of course, you will then feel a moral obligation to stop them. And then he closes by saying, this is why there is radically disproportionate violence emerging on the left. And so that's why I titled our segments today, this wasn't a senseless murder, as the media will often say, but it was rather a purposeful murder that came from their worldview that sees having a moral obligation to stop a fascist or a Hitler like Charlie Kirk. This widespread celebration, Travis, of Charlie Kirk's death, can you just explain where this kind of thing stems from, that there are no breaks inside of people anymore, like, I shouldn't say that, shouldn't even think that?
7: What's interesting, you read the quote from the Muslim who said, Charlie Kirk, an enemy of Islam, was assassinated, and then this, may he burn in hell for eternity. Why would someone say that? May he burn in hell for eternity. Whoever posted that is a believer of sin of some sort, is a believer in judgment of some sort. He believes that there is such thing as truth and error. He believes in such things as sin and righteousness. He's got a warped perspective, obviously. But he does believe that truth and ideas have consequences. I think that it is true that truth and righteousness, these things matter, and there is a dividing line. The Bible says you are dead in your transgressions and sins in which you formerly walked, and then this, according to the course of this world, and then according to the ruler of the power of the air, the spirit that's now working in the sons of disobedience. You know what Paul's saying about the people of the world? They are walking according to Satan. They are animated and breathing in and breathing out the spirit that's now working in the sons of disobedience. That's the devil. Jesus said about many of the political and religious leaders of his generation, said it directly to them. As a matter of fact, John 8:44, you are of your father, the devil, and you want to do the desires of your father. He's a murderer from the beginning, doesn't stand in the truth because there's no truth in him. Whenever he speaks a lie, he speaks from his own nature, for he's a liar and the father of lies. If anybody saw things more clearly than Jesus Christ, I don't know who that is. The Apostle Paul, as an apostle of Jesus Christ, he saw the human condition clearly. He saw that some are on the side of God and others are on the side of Satan. And yet, Jesus, when he spoke to these vile religious leaders, these vile political leaders, he tried to win them through his love, telling the truth, preaching the gospel, confronting them. I see Charlie Kirk trying to pattern himself after Jesus Christ in speaking to people that are following wicked, vile ideologies that do come, as Paul speaks of them in 2 Timothy, they are doctrines of demons. They're being influenced by the evil one, their father, the devil, who was a murderer from the beginning and a liar. Paul saw that clearly. Jesus sees that clearly. I think that Muslim that wrote against Charlie Kirk, he's on the completely opposite side, and he's willing to do violence against those who don't follow what he thinks the truth is. But Christians, we're called to follow our Lord and Savior, Jesus Christ. We're called to tell the truth about the human condition, that sinners are underneath a delusion that comes from demons and demonic teaching. And yet we are to treat our opponents, we're to treat those who are under that influence, knowing that we ourselves have come out of that by God's grace. We're to treat people with kindness, we're to treat them with love, and we're to win them by preaching the gospel to them.
0: Well said. And again, I don't know if listeners want to go looking around online for some of these videos, but it's just truly shocking.
7: Absolutely vile, isn't it?
0: The darkness of the human heart when it hasn't been transformed by Christ. Travis Allen is our guest today here on the program, talking about the murder of Charlie Kirk. Now, beyond just political assassinations, and we don't exactly know that was at work here, Charlie Kirk, but I think it's very, very likely that it was. There have been other recent shocking murders in this country from those who side with the left. And yes, I know, I'm sure there's some murders that are right-wing motivated as well, but just recently, there have been so many with political motivations from the left, like the healthcare executive in New York who was just shot dead on the street by someone who didn't like the big healthcare industry. And the young couple who were Jewish believers who worked for the Israeli embassy in Washington, D.C. were shot dead as well from someone who was likely, you know, against Israel and pro-Hamas or something. The Catholic school shooting just took place recently here in Minneapolis. It was by a so-called transgender person who's on the left. Travis, you probably saw this recent murder that has come to light in North Carolina, where this Ukrainian woman, she had come here from Ukraine to start a new life here. She was just sitting on a train and just looking at her phone, and the man behind her just gets up and stabs her to death, just for no impetus at all. Someone who'd been released because of left-wing criminal policies, I think like 14 times or something. He's out on the streets. And then we get to Charlie Kirk, and as I mentioned, I think it's very likely that this is a politically motivated assassination. So what does this say, Travis, about what our society has become? Despite the fact that we have a president who is at least trying to restore some form of law and order and close the borders from illegal immigration and be more friendly toward traditional values of America, what does it say about where we are now?
7: It's a very sad commentary on where we are. It is always, every time we see it, it's shocking. All those instances you mentioned of the murderous violence that we see. In fact, it just seems that school shootings are happening almost on a weekly basis. They're almost like the weather report these days. They go in one ear, out the other ear, and we're hardly even shocked anymore. I remember when the Columbine shooting happened here in Colorado, that we were aghast, as we should be. But now it's become so commonplace on the day of Charlie Kirk's murder that there was a shooting at the Evergreen High School here in Colorado. Number of students were injured, but it just was completely eclipsed in other stories. It's just become so commonplace. So what does it say about our society? We're desperately sick. It's Isaiah's commentary. We are desperately sick from the head to the soles of our feet. We are in bad, bad shape. So it's shocking every time it happens, but it's actually, when we look back over our more recent history, the last 50, 60, 70 years, it's hardly surprising. This is what Paul scoped out in Romans chapter 1, as God gives over a society to its sin. Evil has been progressing in this country for decades with no-fault divorce, infidelity, covenant breaking. When you break the covenant with your wife and you do violence to that covenant, that agreement before God, you won't hold anything to be sacred. When you commit sexual immorality, God then hands over, Romans chapter 1, gives them over in the lust of their hearts to impurity. Then when they don't repent, he gives them over to dishonorable passions. They're females exchanging natural function for that which is unnatural. In the same way also, males abandoning the natural function of the female, burning in their desire toward one another, males with male committing indecent acts, receiving in their own persons the due penalty of their error. When they don't repent from there, God hands them over again When they don't see fit to acknowledge God, Romans 1:28, God gives them over to an unfit mind to do those things which are not proper. And it goes on to just describe basically what's daily news in our country. Now we see the transgender ideology. It's just absolutely backwards in people acting on what's totally strange. It's dehumanizing and it does violence to humanity itself. It is a death culture that we've embraced. And I think now that you have a president who is trying to restore some law and order, he's trying to close borders, he's trying to restore order on the streets of our left-run cities. Well, they're not run anymore. They're being run by the criminals. But when our president steps in and tries to stop that, it's no wonder that there's going to be violence and opposition to his resisting evil. That's what resistance to evil looks like, is people breaking out against the law.
0: Travis, you mentioned the transgender issue, and it's being reported in this murder assassination of Charlie Kirk that the assassin had messages of pro-transgender on his ammunition. And this is in following with other cases, Covenant School, I think it was, in Tennessee, the one here in Minneapolis. There have been a lot of murders committed by those who consider themselves transgender, which, of course, no one is transgender. They're the sex God made them, but they're in this mental state of confusion. Here's a short clip of a trans influencer, a man dressed as a woman.
12: The sympathy for Charlie Kirk is f***ing weird. There seems to be this weird emphasis on taking the moral high ground and that you are somehow a better person if you're like, I feel bad for his family. This is the world he wanted and the world he was building. This is a white supremacist who wanted both of us dead. He was shot in the middle of saying something transphobic about trans people. And yet you want to have sympathy for him. You don't have to like violence, but I'm confused as to how you thought the revolution was going to be magically bloodless.
4: Travis, what is it about trans ideology that appears to be more willing to commit violence than other members of the sexual perversity movement, like homosexuals or lesbians?
7: Going back to the homosexual lesbian mindset as well, that's also doing violence against God's sacred institution of marriage. And Paul says they receive in their own persons the due penalty of their error. Some people think that that has to do with disease that comes along with the AIDS epidemic and things like that. And that there may be some of that there, but I think they're receiving the due penalty for their homosexuality. It has to do with just the completely wrecked soul, the wrecked life of a homosexual. It's not only the vileness of the act itself, but it's what it does to the heart. It's what it does to the soul. It just completely hollows them out. They're not happy. Gay is the worst misnomer to apply to a homosexual ever, because they are not happy in any way. But I think when it comes to the transgenderism, that just takes that homosexual ideology down another step in the path of rebellion against God. And it goes so far among those who pursue the transgenderist ideology that they not only deny natural categories that God designed into the fabric of creation, you know, like the male-female binary that you see in every species, they're willing to act on that ideology. So they do violence to their own bodies by chemical castration or surgical castration and mutilation. So if their own bodies will not stay the madness and stay the hand of their violence, and they'll do violence against themselves, and they'll do violence against children to pursue this ideology, what prevents them from perpetrating violence against others? What prevents them from shooting a bullet at Charlie Kirk? Nothing. They are wrecked inside. They have no regard any longer to humanity, though they are created in God's image, and they are image bearers no matter what they do to themselves. They've lost that sense. And so that takes away so much restraint. And they are basically willing to destroy themselves and willing to burn the world down with them.
0: Yeah, I think that word restraint is a good one. There's not much restraint left in our society today. Again, Travis Allen is our guest, the pastor of Grace Church in Greeley, Colorado. We need to take a short break to tell you about some ministry resources and updates. Next, I'll ask Travis if rhetoric by politicians, media, and social media on the left is inspiring these acts of violence, and how Christians should think and respond to all of this. I'm David Wheaton, and you are listening to the Christian Worldview Radio program. David Wheaton here. For a limited time, we are offering My Boy Ben for a donation of any amount to the Christian Worldview. The book is the true story of a yellow lab that I had back when I was competing on the professional tennis tour. 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Our topic today is, Lord, may the assassination of Charlie Kirk be a turning point. And our guest is Travis Allen, pastor of Grace Church in Greeley, Colorado. Travis, politicians, the mainstream media, and particularly social media. There's so much vilification of those who have conservative or right-wing values, beliefs. And it goes back the other way as well, too, but I just think it's way stronger on the left toward against the right. And many are saying that this vilification is not only dividing the country, but it's also contributing to these violent acts. Do you think that's the case? Just talking about violence actually leads to something like what happened to Charlie Kirk?
7: I think people have been very irresponsible with their words, yes. And I do think that words are powerful. Words convey ideas. They carry ideas and they influence people to follow ideas. And those ideas can either be good or bad. They're righteous or unrighteous, evil and wicked ideas. And there's so much of that. Those who are irresponsible about their language, uncareful about their speech, some of them are empty heads. And they just want to be voted in. So they'll say whatever they think is popular, no conviction of their own. They become pawns then. They're just empty vessels to do the bidding of more nefarious forces, whether human or angelic, you know, demons love to fill an empty vessel and use that vessel for their purposes. So, yeah, I think that people uncareful with their speech, it's going to have an effect. And it shows up in society, in culture. We need to be very careful stewards of our words. Paul tells us in Ephesians chapter 4, let no unwholesome word proceed from your mouth. And the word for unwholesome there is a word that can portray like the effect of acid as it works through a metal and destroys it. It can refer to something that degrades and decays something. So it's not just swear words, but it's an unedifying or breaking down kind of a word. Don't let any of those proceed from your mouth, Paul says. But instead, here's how we're to use our mouths. Only such a word is as good for building up what is needed so that it will give grace to those who hear. That's not just Christians who have that command given to them. That's God's expectation of all people. The mouth that he gave us, he didn't give us to use it autonomously, however we want to. Our mouth is to be an instrument of righteousness, to do his will. So we're not to use our mouth to degrade, to tear down, to disintegrate, to act like a corrosive in society. And many people are using their mouths and their keyboards in exactly that way. Instead, we're to use our mouths in a targeted way and our words in a targeted way to build people up. Our mouths are to be vehicles of the grace of God to other people. If our society could just grab onto that concept and pursue that concept, that's radical change everywhere, instantaneously.
0: Yeah, you're right. Pastor Travis Allen from Grace Church in Greeley, Colorado, joins us today. Final question for you, Travis. We'd just like to get a pastoral exhortation to close our conversation. What is the wrong response to this assassination of Charlie Kirk by Christians in the church? What shouldn't Christians be thinking or doing at this point? Conversely, what is the right response? What should Christians in the church be thinking and doing in this moment? And perhaps when you finish answering that, you could just close our time with a brief word of prayer for the family of Charlie Kirk and just our nation broadly.
7: Let me start with what I think the right response is, because Paul says this. Our right response to this reprehensible, vile evil that's taken the life of this fantastic young man and robbed his children of their father, robbed his wife Erica of her husband. It's evil, and a righteous response to this is righteous indignation and righteous anger. In fact, Paul commands us to that very thing in Ephesians 4:26. He says, be angry. We're not to be indifferent to evil and injustice. We're not to be dispassionate about it. We're not to take some academic posture in reaction to these clear manifestations of evil and speak as if we're talking about a science experiment or something. We're to speak clearly about it. We're to speak clearly against it and oppose it and confront it. I think the right response and right thought of Christians and all people ought to be to support and fund and encourage law enforcement, military, all those institutions God has given in the government to restrain evil and punish evildoers. And anybody who's in power who tries to resist the God-designed purpose of government, we've got to remove those people through the legislative process, not with violence, but with the legislative process. But Paul doesn't leave it there, be angry. He goes on to tell us what to do with our anger or what not to do. He says, be angry and yet do not sin. Do not let the sun go down on your anger and do not give the devil an opportunity. James 1:20 follows up with, he says, the anger of man does not achieve the righteousness of God. So we need to be very careful that when we are righteously indignant, if that festers and we don't think about our anger righteously, it will turn into giving the devil a foothold in our hearts. And then that festers and it becomes merely the anger of man, not a righteous indignation. And that does not achieve the righteous purposes of God. So we can't let the sun go down our anger, meaning we can't continue to brood and to let it stew inside of us and let a root of bitterness grow. We need to take our anger to God in prayer. And then we need to act out of that righteous indignation and be a means of God's answer to our prayers by getting up from our knees and praying, and then turn to love our enemies and pray for those who persecute and bless and do not curse. The antidote to human sin and the answer to wickedness and depravity, the remedy to all evil, the rescue from God's just wrath for all sins. There's one answer to all of that. It's the love and the gospel of Jesus Christ.
0: Amen.
7: All of us have sinned and fallen short of the glory of God. Every single one of us has the potential in our hearts to do exactly what that assassin did to Charlie Kirk. It's just given the right opportunity, we're a number of steps away from committing the same kinds of heinous acts, because it's in every human heart. We all have anger, we all have lust, we all have covetousness, we all have greed and fear and unbelief and pride and jealousy, envy. We all have these sins in us. And given the right set of circumstances, the right opportunity and the right festering, that stuff comes out. And God justly condemns that to hell. Any sin against His holiness is a sin that merits eternal hell, because we sin against an eternal one, an infinite person. The only just punishment for sinning against an infinite person is an infinite penalty, and that's the penalty of hell. God gave His one and only Son, the beloved Lord Jesus Christ, to live a perfect life that we could not live, and then to die the death that we deserve, to take our sins on Himself, so that anybody who believes will have their sin forgiven in the death of Jesus Christ for our sins on the cross. God poured out His wrath on Him. He absorbed it for us, so that He could take our sins on Himself, forgive us of our sins, and then cover us in His righteousness, reconcile us to God, and make us whole. That's what that assassin needs. That's what Charlie Kirk needed. That's what Charlie Kirk preached. So that's exactly what we've got to share with the world, and we have to do it boldly, I think, as Charlie Kirk tried to model. He tried to be respectful in speaking to people, but straightforward and fearless, because he believed the truth. I think we have to do the same thing. Yeah.
0: Thank you, Travis, for explaining that so well and for reminding us that sharing the gospel is the only solution to the wickedness in our hearts. Travis, could you just close us, our conversation today, in just a word of prayer for the Kirk family and for the country at large?
7: Yeah, I'd be delighted to. Our Father, we thank you that you are sovereign and in complete control of all things. We know that the death of Charlie Kirk did not take you by surprise, but instead you called your servant home. And what is a blessing for him, and to be absent from the body is to be present with the Lord. And what is a blessing for him is sorrow for his family, his dear wife, Erica, his children, his two young children. They are going to feel this loss. They will always miss him. And we just ask that you would comfort them with the comfort of Christ and your word. Surround her and the family with family, loving Christians, their church. Please minister to them through many vehicles of your grace around them and restore them, Lord. Our hearts are breaking for them, just us having wives of our own, kids of our own. We know what this must be like. We can imagine it. So we just ask that you would comfort them. And Lord, if it be your will that you would stay the violence in our country, we know that it may become more severe and more, just as David was reading, some of those tragic leftist evil responses to the death of Charlie Kirk. It's just unconscionable how anybody could think that way, and yet they do. And we know that those people need Christ so desperately. We just ask that you would bring salvation to many through the death of this man, and we pray that you would sanctify your church, and that your church, Christians, would stand up and be strong and bold, that this would cause many Charlie Kirks to rise up and to be able to speak, so that they are more numerous than the assassins that would try to take them out. We just ask that you would raise up your church, strengthen it, help Christians to be bold, joyful witnesses to the truth of the gospel of Jesus Christ, because it's in Christ and Christ alone that we can be saved. But we do pray, Father, just in a practical way, that you would stay the hand of violence in this country, that you would restore law and order and give us a season of rest and peace and prosperity, so that we could make hay while the sun is shining and bring the gospel to many, many more. We want to see the preservation of life and not the degrading of the image of God in humanity that brings sorrow to our hearts. Father, we want to see you glorified, and you are glorified most when Christ is exalted and honored. We love you and thank you in Jesus' name. Amen.
0: Travis, thank you for closing our conversation by bringing these pains of our heart to the Lord. 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Thank you for coming on the Christian Worldview radio program today. 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
7: Thank you, my brother. It's good to be on with you again.
0: Travis is such an insightful guest. 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You can listen to his sermons or subscribe to his Pillar of Truth podcast. We titled the program today, Lord, May the Assassination of Charlie Kirk Be a Turning Point. That, of course, is playing on the name of the organization he founded. But we do need a turn in this country. Repentance is turning away from sin and turning to God. And that's exactly what we need. Otherwise, there's going to be even greater division and violence. Now, very interesting, Charlie Kirk was asked the following question and notice his immediate answer about the most important turning point in one's life.
13: I have 30 seconds left to live. I'm dying from a gunshot wound. But what would you actually want to tell me if I have 30 seconds left to live?
14: In 30 seconds, you're about to meet eternal judgment. And so you got 10 seconds left. You're dying from a gunshot wound. And there's only one way that you can get bailed out of that. And it's not all the good things you did or the moral scorecard. It's whether or not you have Jesus Christ as your Lord and Savior.
15: Amen.
14: And that's the only thing that's going to matter.
16: How do you want to hear?
14: If I die?
16: I want to be remembered for courage for my faith. That would be the most important thing.
0: After Charlie Kirk was shot in the neck, I don't think he had 30 seconds, but he didn't need it. He didn't know he was going to die that day, but he was ready to die because he had repented of his sin and trusted in Christ as his Savior. He knew and believed the gospel.
17: I don't know if you know this, but everyone dies. It's important to remind yourself of that, that you face God, the judge, and he's going to list everything you did wrong in your life. For those of you that have not given your life to Christ, I could tell you it is the most freeing, liberating thing that a human being can possibly do. The most important thing that you can do.
0: The assassin may have ended Charlie Kirk's relatively short earthly life, but his eternal life in heaven has just started, and he is alive and safe in the presence of his Savior, the Lord Jesus Christ. You too can have that assurance when you repent and put your faith in Christ. The Apostle Paul said in his letter to the Philippians, "For to me, to live is Christ, and to die is gain." 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
18: 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When I do fun stuff, sometimes my thought is that I am really excited to share it with you. So I want to do that right now. Daniel's my name. Something fun that I did recently, haven't done something like this in a while. I had some time. I haven't had time for a while. So what I did was, I said, hey, let me just kind of go on an adventure. So you may have heard of Descanso Gardens. I can't say I've never been. I probably went as a kid, but it's been years since I've been, and definitely as an adult, I've never been. So I drove over there, and I started walking. And I'm not a big maps guy. Talked about this a little bit. So instead of sort of following the guide, I just started to kind of walk around. And yes, I did find all of the kind of paths and trails that are less trodden on than the other ones. And then at some point I had to stop because I realized that I just put on the shoes that I would normally wear that day. And these are not the ones that really should be getting all dirty and not great for traction. So I'm going to have to go back and explore more.
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0: nation cannot preserve principles its people no longer understand. Every generation must learn why America's freedoms matter, understand the sacrifices that secured them, and accept the responsibilities that come with self-government. Liberty cannot be simply inherited. It must be intentionally passed from one generation to the next. Because when we fail to teach the meaning of freedom, we eventually lose the will to preserve it. So, are we preparing the next generation merely to inherit liberty, or teaching them why it is worth preserving?
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11: The joy they need, the peace they need, the money they need, the direction they need, the life that they need only comes from God. And we're not in here just to get a whole lot of scriptures in us that we ain't living. Not only get the word of God in you, live it. Turn to your neighbor and say, walk that word. So that Christ may dwell in your hearts by faith. And not only in your heart, but that ye being rooted and grounded. Where? God wants you to be rooted and grounded in love. It's in the root, people. Before the fruit, you get the root. And your roots need to go down deep. The reason that those old palm trees don't get uprooted when a hurricane comes, because those the roots of a palm tree, the roots are as deep as high as the term palm tree is. And those roots go deep down into the earth, and those roots will find a big old boulder down there. And you know what that root will do? Wrap itself around that boulder. He's getting ready for the storm. He knows it's going to come. And when that storm comes, all those old big old strong oak trees, they gonna stand up against the wind. Yeah.

0: and they get popped, get snapped. But that old palm tree, them deep roots, when the wind blow against him, he bows with it. Sometimes the top is almost on the ground. And then the palm tree said, come on, bring it, brother, bring it. You ain't showed me nothing yet. But is that all you got? Because you can't pull him up. The roots won't let him come up. And as soon as that wind stops blowing, what does he do? Come right back up. Some of y'all just like that in life. I'm talking to somebody in it right now. The winds of life has blown on you, but it couldn't pull you up. Because you were on that solid rock. You on that rock. And Jesus said these words, upon this rock, I'll build my church, and the gates of hell should not prevail against it. I don't care what come on you, you're going to be able to stand. Thank you, Jesus. And I found out, when God finds out that somebody will stand, he'll trust you with something. You know what he'll trust you with? Money and power. A lot of folks can't trust him with power and money because they go crazy. Sometimes money drives people out of their mind. But when God realizes that you are rooted in God, you're rooted and grounded in love. We're going to come right back there in a minute, but let's go to Romans 5 and 1 for a moment. We're going to come right back there. Is this word helping anybody tonight? It sure helping me. Glory to God. Romans chapter 5, verse 1 through 5. Therefore, being justified by faith. So you're justified by faith. What did I say you are? That means God has made you righteous. We have peace with God through our Lord Jesus Christ. We have the peace of God and we have peace with God because God has made you like himself. He's given you his spirit. Verse number 2. By whom also we have access by faith into this grace wherein we stand and rejoice in hope of the glory of God. Thank you, Jesus. The grace of God, the unmerited favor of God, and has given you the ability to stand in any kind of a circumstance and to rejoice. And you're hoping for things to get better and better. Who am I talking to tonight? You just have a sense that things are getting ready to jump off for you. Things getting ready to jump off. Things are going to be better in somebody's life. Next verse. And not only so, but we glory when the storm comes. We glory in bad times. We glory when people talk about us. We glory when friends become enemies. We glory. We glory in tribulation. Why? Knowing that tribulation is going to help us out. What does it do for you? Give you some patience. You got to learn to wait on God. And God will let enough trouble come on you so you have to wait. Because you ain't got nobody else to turn to. He's your only hope. Say amen to these words. Verse number 4. And patience give you experience. Because when you wait for something long enough, you wait on it, and when God comes through, you say, oh, I know he's going to come through again. Because the same God that came through the last time is the same God who's going to come through this time. And pretty soon you become a veteran. You've gone through so many wars. You've had so much opposition. You've had backbiters putting nails in your back, and all kind of stuff has happened to you. And now they're down and you're still standing. So that patience morphs into experience. Now you ain't scared of nobody. You just tell the truth whether they like it or not. Because you've had experience with God. You know that he'll never leave you, nor forsake you. He that has begun a good work in you is going to perform it until the day of Jesus Christ. He ain't going to drop you. He ain't going to leave you. If anybody leave, it's going to be you. Because God ain't going to leave you. God's not going to forsake you. Lo, he's with you always. Say amen to these words today. And patience, experience, and experience hope. You get experience, well, I'm hoping now, I just know it's going to be okay. I've had enough wars. I'm such a veteran. You got scars everywhere. You got the scars to prove that you've been through. But it didn't destroy you because you stood your ground. Some of you in it right now have gone through some tough stuff, but you didn't quit. You kept coming to church, kept paying your tithes, kept praying, sometimes crying inside, saying, praise the Lord, because God had showed you something. And you need to know, anybody, listen to these words, anybody who walk with God, you got to go through something. It ain't going to be easy all the time. Sometimes you got to cry. You mean a man cry? Yeah, if Jesus wept, you can weep. Say amen. Sometimes you got to cry. But with tears running down your eyes, your face, you said, thank you, Jesus. I don't like what I'm going through, but I ain't got nowhere else to go. Where am I going? Because you got the words of eternal life. I'm going to hang in there. Praise. Say amen. Somebody. Clap your hands and say, praise the Lord. Son. All right, next verse. And hope making not ashamed. Why? Because the love of God is shed abroad in our hearts by the Holy Ghost, which is given unto us. When you go through enough trouble with people and get stabbed enough, you figure things out. I'm going to love them anyway. You're not going to take my love. I'm going to love you anyhow. I'm going to love my family, my friends, and my enemies. I'm going to love everybody. Because if I don't love, I can't walk with it, because God is love. Okay, back to Ephesians 3. And what verse is that? Okay. That Christ may dwell in your hearts by faith. That ye being rooted and grounded in love. Raise your hands and I'm rooted and grounded in love. Turn your knees. I love everybody. Next verse. May be able to comprehend. You got to see this. See, Paul is praying that they will see something. You can, and listen, you can't see this with your carnal mind. The carnal minded man can't get this. Holy Ghost got to reveal this to you. How have I lasted from 1972 to tonight? All the storms I've had to go through, false brethren. Leaders trying to destroy me. All kind of stuff happened. How did I make it? Revelation. I saw something, and I was not going to allow the devil nor his people to run me away from it. I had to hold on. And now I'm going to hold on until I die. And I'm not going to die till God says so. Raise your right hand and say, I'm going to hold on until I die. And I'm not going to die until God says so. Turn next to the devil, ain't gonna send me nowhere. He ain't my daddy. Who's your daddy? He ain't my daddy. Glory to God, brother. May be able to see something with all saints. You gotta see this. What is the breadth and the length and the depth and the height? Broad is God. Father, reveal yourself more to us. We want to see more of you. Shine inside of us. Illuminate us. So we can see, glory to God, how great thou art. He's a great God. And when he allows himself to be seen, thank you, Jesus, it changes your life forever. It changes you forever. Moses, once Moses saw that burning bush, he was a changed man. He had the courage to go tell Pharaoh, let my people go. Why? Because he had seen something. Have you seen anything? Have you heard anything? Have you felt anything? Has something happened to you that's convinced you that you're going to stay with God no matter what? Thank you, Jesus. God bless us to comprehend with all saints how great thou art. He's a great God. And I believe prior to the return of Jesus Christ that there would be church fellowships where not only the preacher but people are going to be on fire for God. Because God is going to talk to you. And there are members in the church right here. God's dealing with you now. He's dealing with you. Because me and Osa are praying for you. Prayed for you today. Prayed for you a couple of times. We're praying for you every day. We're praying, God, make yourself known to the people. I was at my desk today saying, oh, God, reveal yourself to the people. They need to see you. They need to see you more than academically. But they need to see you inside. They need to see you like the woman who came to the well for water. But once she had an encounter with Jesus, the Bible says she dropped those buckets and ran back to the city and said, come see a man who told me everything I've done. This is not the Lord. You can eat something happen to you. And some of you have already had it. But don't you forget what God said. Don't forget what God has done for you. Look out the back door of your life and remember where God brought you from. Things may not be exactly the way you want them to be tonight, but thank God that they're not the way they used to be. Say amen to these words. Things are getting better. Shout, things are getting better. I'm about done. Next verse. And to know the love of Christ. You got to know his love. You got to know that God loves you in spite of you. Sometimes you mess up, but God loves you. Sometimes you think the wrong thing. Sometimes you say the wrong thing. Sometimes you do the wrong thing. But you got to know that God loves you. Raise your right hand and say, God loves me. He loves you perfectly. He loves you more than you'll ever know. But God has to reveal this to you in the spirit. And to know the love of Christ, which passes knowledge beyond the mind. How do you know? I just know. I just know inside me. Glory to God. I thank and praise God. I've been with him long enough. And I get to talking to him. Sometimes he just touched me. He just touched me and I just, oh God. Oh, the joy that fills my soul. I love spending time with him so he'll have an opportunity to talk to me and to touch me in my very soul. Say amen to these words. Let's go to Galatians chapter 2, verse 20 real quick. Galatians chapter 2, verse number 20. And we're going to come back to Ephesians. We're about done now. This is what Paul is saying. He says, I'm crucified with Christ. Nevertheless, I live. Yet not I, but Christ liveth where? In me. Heaven say he's in me too. And the life which I now live in the flesh, I live by the faith of the Son of God who loved me and gave himself for me. God sent Jesus to give himself to me, for me, so I can know him. I'm still trying to get that in my spirit. That's so deep, that's deep. That the God of the universe so loved me until he sent his son Jesus to ransom my soul out of the hands of the devil and put me in God's hands. That's where I am tonight. Say amen to these words. Amen. Colossians chapter 1, verse 27. Thank you, Jesus. The Bible said these words. To whom God would make known what is the riches of the glory of his mystery among the Gentiles. The glory of it, which is Christ in you. Christ in you. Everybody need a spiritual epiphany. You need to know that Christ is in you. This is the hope of glory. I'll tell you tonight, anybody who gets off into living holy and loving everybody, you'll want for absolutely nothing because you'll be able to see Christ in you. Thank you, God. And you don't care what nobody say. You know he's real. Real, real Jesus is real to me. Oh, yes. He gave me the victory. So many people doubt him. but I can't live without it. That is why I love him so. Because he's so real to me. Is he real tonight to anybody? If he's real to you, clap your hands and say he's real tonight. Glory to God. This shake him. Amen. Back to the verse. We're about done. This is about done. We're about to finish. And to know the love of Christ. To know it. Which passes knowledge. That ye might be filled. Not just a little drop. But that you may be filled with all the fullness of God. Can you imagine you being filled with all the fullness of God? So full of God until God is running out of your ears. He's everywhere. Glory be to God. You need to begin to pray, God, fill me with all your fullness. In the name of Jesus, I want to get intoxicated on you. I'm going to get so full of you until I can say, for God I'll live and for God I'll die. Thank you, Jesus. Next verse. Now unto him that is able. He's able. I said God is able. What are you facing? God is able. What are you going through? God is able to fix it. The old folks 45 years ago used to sing this song right here. Let Jesus fix it for you. Lord knows just what to do. Whenever you pray, let the Holy Ghost have his way, and Jesus is gonna fix it for you. Tell your neighbor, let Jesus fix it for you. Now to him that is able to do exceeding, not just what you can think, my friend, to do exceeding abundantly above all that we ask or think. You can't think too big for God. I love that. I'm going to read it again, brothers. Now unto him that is able to do exceeding abundantly above. Exceeding abundantly above all that we ask or think. According to the power that's working in us. Songwriter said, I got a river of life flowing out of me. It makes the lame to walk and the blind to see. It opens prison doors, sets the captive free. I've got a river of life. Raise your right hand and say, the power of God is inside of me. All he want to do is to lead and guide you. But by the way, as we come to the close of this tonight, dear brother, dear sister, may I tell you, God can only lead people who would agree to it. If you don't tell God yes, he can't do it. He cannot lord over you without your permission. Neither can the devil. The devil just can't come and just run roughshod in your life without you opening a door to him. And the way people open the door to the devil is by believing lies. He's a liar. And when you believe his lie, if you believe a lie and act on a lie, you'll get the results of a lie. And a lie has never been and never will be. But the truth is always, God speaks truth and God backs it up in the name of Jesus. You got power in your sister. You got power in your brother. And I'm praying that you release it. Last verse. Unto him be glory. Where? In the church. By Christ Jesus. Throughout all ages. World. Without end. Amen. Clap your hands and say praise the Lord. clap your hands and say, praise the Lord. Come say, praise the Lord. Somebody say, praise the Lord. Glory to God.
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2: 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You ever wake up, stretch, say, man, I need some wisdom today? Okay, I don't really do that either. Maybe I should. Maybe we all should. And if that's the case, then a really good place to turn is Proverbs. A lot of wisdom in there. I'm Daniel. Proverb 1 through 31. So technically, you can wake up every day of the month, and just read a proverb and hear some things about wisdom. This is one that stuck out. My name's Daniel, by the way. Proverbs 12, verse 25. I would encourage you to build on this today. It says, anxiety weighs down the heart, but a kind word cheers it up. So give someone a kind word today. And then I'm thinking about, you know, how people have different love languages, and so some people are a little more, words don't mean a lot to them, but maybe an act does, or maybe spending time with them does. Well, with someone you know, maybe they're going through something, or maybe just say, man, I want to love on this person today. Just kind of think about what you've observed, what their love language might be, and then do something that'll show them love in that way. Kind word never hurts as well.
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8: Hi, everybody. I'm Pastor Scott Furrow. Welcome to a Pastor Scott Show Extra. Tell you what, when I became senior pastor of a church, one of the first things that I had to do was take a look at the technology. The church I was at was almost 150 years old when I took over there, and some of the technology they were using was 150 years old. Although the building was relatively new, but there was apparently a lot of discussion about what should be installed in the new technology and gadgets, and they just didn't do it. And I knew that was a big problem, and we took care of that over some time, but it was a big deal. And with me is a guest who I'm really excited that you're going to get to know. His name is Keith Odom, and he is the visionary behind the Church and Technology Summit. That's coming up right here in Los Angeles in October, October 5th to October 8th, 3 days. And begins at 6 p.m. on October 5th. It's at the Hilton Los Angeles Airport right here in Los Angeles. Keith Odom, welcome to the Pastor Scott Show.
9: Thank you. It is certainly my honor to be with you on this today.
8: It's great to have you here. And people can get their tickets at churchandtechnologysummit.com. Tell us a little bit about yourself and how did you get involved in this? And this is you're the visionary behind it. So what does this mean?
9: Well, absolutely. Well, in addition to being the visionary behind Church and Technology Summit, I'm also a pastor. I serve as a local pastor in Orlando, Florida, the place of Grace Church, where I've been serving since 2014. Not only am I a pastor, I am the CTO, the Chief Technology Officer for the Church of God in Christ, which is the largest African-American Pentecostal denomination in the world. Mm-hmm. In addition to that, I own my own company. I'm a technologist, and I own a tech company. And, of course, I've been in technology for a great amount of time in my life, my career, and I've always had this respect of technology and ministry and how the two can merge together. And Church and Technology Summit came about because I, as a person who owned his own company, I noticed that a lot of pastors and leaders, church leaders, were very intimidated when it came to technology. Hmm. They didn't readily embrace it. There was some skepticism about it, et cetera. And so I said, well, maybe we need to educate the broader church community on technology, the benefits of technology, what you can do with it, et cetera. And so CTS, Church and Technology Summit, was birthed as a way to educate pastors and churches and leaders within churches on the benefits of technology and how they could more responsibly deploy it without having to feel intimidated by it.
8: I think that's a great resource. I was talking about how when I became pastor, they didn't install audio video in the building. It was a new building, but this was after the digital revolution, right? So they were literally using an overhead projector on the floor in 2004. And, somebody had to move the slides over, which, you know, 1985, that was amazing. But in 2005, the interesting thing is that it's kind of a sign that for visitors, this church doesn't know what they're doing. Right, which that seems like it shouldn't matter because a lot of people will say, why do we need gadgets? Why do we need all of that? And I understand that concern because we can also overdo it. But how do you respond to that from a pastoral standpoint? Why is it that churches should use the technology that is available today?
9: Because technology makes it possible to do ministry in a much greater, at a much greater scale. It's a tool. It's a tool like anything else. And you know, we can look at electricity and versus the gas lamp, right?
8: Right. Fortunately, yeah. They did install lights in the church.
9: Fortunately, it's still light, right? And so it's simply a tool. And I think churches, again, can look at the various tools that are out there and say, okay, how can I use these tools to help advance ministry or to help make ministry happen in a more global way or at least a more sustainable way so that there's not this enormous burden on the shoulders of one or two individuals. So I certainly encourage churches to think about how technology can benefit them on a daily basis.
8: You know, and you're right to talk about how the church has always adopted new technology from the very beginning, right? From the printing press to radio, television, live streaming, and more. It's not unusual, but there's always a little bit of pushback, and that's okay to have those conversations. But you want to format it, you want to talk about it within the scope of the ministry, of actually making it more practical to reach people with the gospel of Jesus Christ, what we are here to actually do. And that's something that you are able to do, and people can learn more at the Church and Technology Summit. You can go to churchandtechnologysummit.com for your church. If you feel like you're behind or you feel like you're intimidated, pastors or anybody who's working in the tech area at your church, you know, sound guys and the people who set up all that, they're going to learn something. And there's something for everybody there. churchandtechnologysummit.com is coming up October 5th right here in Los Angeles. It's a conference. It's October 5th through October 8th, Hilton Los Angeles Airport, right here. Everybody in Southern California can join with it. My guest is Keith Odom, Pastor Keith Odom. He is the visionary behind this. You know, when you think about this, how has, maybe even in your own experience, give us an example of technology that has been added that really benefited the ministry at your church?
9: Wow. So with me, that's going to be pretty broad because, yeah, again, I'm a technologist.
8: Because you know everything about it.
9: I know a lot. And again, I have a healthy respect for technology. But let's talk about what's, you know, all the buzz today is artificial intelligence.
8: Right.
9: We use AI within the confines of our church. Now, we have very clear guidelines. We have an AI policy. We've taken our staff through training, et cetera, so that they understand how AI should and should not be used, the ethical and theological constraints within AI, et cetera. However, we are using AI in a multitude of ways. For example, just think about it. You know, whereas before, you know, one of the challenges, especially with a small church, is if we had someone who was hearing impaired and needed an interpreter, a sign language interpreter to come in and do sign language. Bringing someone in to sign a service every week can become incredibly expensive if you don't already have someone on staff who is trained in that area. Mm-hmm. Guess what? AI can now do this for you. You
8: really?
9: Can actually have an avatar that is being projected on your screen, your digital wall, and it is literally through the American Sign Language, which is signing the entire message, the entire sermon. That's AI, and that's how AI helps to even the playing field so that even smaller churches can now compete. We're going to have these types of products in the examples of ministry engagement at CTS. When you walk through the doors of CTS this year and you're sitting in one of the keynote sessions, you're going to see an avatar on the wall who is going to be signing the keynote speeches so that a pastor or a church leader can see a very practical, real-world life application of how AI can help move ministry forward.
8: That is incredible. I hadn't thought about that, so I was going to ask you for, you know, the examples. Because usually when we hear AI, we're thinking the pastor's writing his sermons on AI and gets a really boring sermon out of it. But that is a practical use. You know, as a my church, we have a professional signer at one service. There's multiple services, but they're not at everyone. They're probably paid, I would guess, you know, to come do that. Now, with this, every church can have somebody who is signing. So if you have somebody that you know in your life or your family who is deaf and you want to invite them to church, you can. At any church, theoretically, can do that.
9: Absolutely.
8: That's incredible. That's incredible. Keith Odom is my guest, Pastor Keith Odom, and he is here to tell us about technology and church. He's the visionary behind what's called the Church and Technology Summit, Conference for Church Technology. It's coming up October 5th right here in Los Angeles. You can go to churchandtechnologysummit.com to learn more. You know, AI is such a huge thing. We're going to have to take a break here in a minute, Pastor, but AI is something that a lot of people fear. Like you talked about intimidation before of, you know, what buttons do I press? But AI is something that people fear. How does a church get around that when it comes to here's how we use it and here's how we don't?
9: First of all, the church, we must stop avoiding these conversations. And we must stop assigning the role, this is of the devil, just because we don't quite understand something. AI has been around since 1956. We've been using AI for years. You didn't know you was using AI, but it's been around a long time. It's been embedded in many aspects of our lives. And I think what the church needs to do now is actually come to the table and have very practical conversations around AI, get training where training is necessary. Again, at the conference, we have an entire summit focused on AI and how it can be utilized within the context of the church. But we have to understand that our many members in our churches, they're already using AI every day in their life. It's happening in their work, in their schools, in their social lives already. So the people who make up the congregation, they're using AI pretty much on a daily basis. The church as an institution is avoiding the conversation as if it's going to go away.
8: And it's not going away. And, you know, this is always the case. And the church then can actually be a place for healthy use of AI and teach people, since they are using it in school and in their work and everywhere else, how to do it better. That'll be one of the topics at the Church and Technology Summit. ChurchandTechnologySummit.com is coming up October 5th, right here in Los Angeles, Hilton Los Angeles Airport. Pastor Keith Odom is my guest, and he's going to be back in a moment. We'll tell you more about the Church and Technology Summit. I want to invite you to go to churchandtechnologysummit.com. It's for everybody, pastors and church workers, church volunteers, people who are interested in church technology. If you're on that team at your church and you're saying, hey, how can we do things better? This is for you. 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We'll be right back.

0: Welcome back, everybody. This is a Pastor Scott Show Extra. My guest is Pastor Keith Odom. He's the visionary behind the Church and Technology Summit. 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It's coming up October 5th. It's October 5th through October 8th at the Hilton Los Angeles Airport. And, you know, church and technology, it's something that we do have to deal with. Before the break, we were talking about artificial intelligence, AI, and that's a really... It's just such a really big deal, and it is here to stay. It's not going anywhere, and like you said before, everybody at your church is using it. Students are using it. Kids are using it. It's on their phones. It's on their television. It's going to be a part of our life. We're going to have to learn how to navigate it anyway.
1: Absolutely. It's not going away. And so this is an opportunity for the church to actually take a leadership in this. One of the things that we're seeing in research is showing that although we are the most connected generation in history as it relates to information and our information flows, we still have an issue with personal connection. People still need that personal touch. The church can continue to lead in this regard because you never can replace the human element of life. And I think we need to remember that. However, at the same time, it doesn't mean that we cannot use the tools, some of the tools that's out there to help us to do ministry on a much broader level. Another very practical tool that we use within our local church and then within the context of the national church that I serve as a CTO for is a language translation tool powered by AI. Right. There is tools out there that that will allow you to plug into the system. And the tool that we use has 196 languages. So a person can actually sit in service and with their own device, their own phone, can scan the QR code and put an earplug in their ear and they can listen to the message in real time in 196 languages.
0: That is incredible. I'm thinking at the churches where I've worked. The first church I worked at, there were 44 different languages spoken in just the like 2 square miles of the church. Yeah. Different languages. And where I was the lead pastor, there were 5 or 6 different languages spoken. And that's common, I think, here in California. Right here in Los Angeles, where people, there are so many languages spoken. And now what that would allow you to do is that coworker who maybe they speak a little bit of broken English and you want to invite them to church, they can hear the sermon, is what you're saying, in their language if you brought them?
1: Absolutely, in real time.
0: In real time. So not even a pause like you would sometimes when I speak somewhere, I need an interpreter who then repeats everything I have to say and I have to stop. And it, you know, it takes a long time. So in real time, the idea is if I spoke somewhere in English, that program could repeat it in Chinese or some other language.
1: Absolutely. And not only repeat it so that they can hear it, but the words will also come across their device on their phone as well. And they can read it in their native language.
0: Well, that's an obvious application, I think, for the gospel, for AI. That's incredible. These are just some of the things that you can learn at the Church and Technology Summit. It's coming up October 5th. Go to churchandtechnologysummit.com. What a great tool. What a great tool that is. You know, you talked about, my guess is Pastor Keith Odom, who's the visionary behind the Church and Technology Summit. Pastor, the thing you mentioned, too, is how we are so disconnected today, and technology is one of the things that in some ways pulls us apart, but in other ways it can actually bring us together. Social media is one of those things where it seems to go both ways. You think I've got 4,000 friends, but really you don't know anybody personally. But at the same time, when you're interacting with other people that you do know, or you're connecting with your community, it's actually very social media. How can the church use that, and what kinds of things are going to be taught at the Church and Technology Summit regarding social media?
1: Absolutely. I think the social media world, if you will, is still one of the greatest evangelistic fields for the church. The gospel can touch the lives of so many people in such a short time through proper social media management. It's about having a very clear message and then getting that message out to an enormous group of people. For example, let's say that your church has a great marriage ministry. You've got one of the greatest marriage ministries anywhere in your city. But a lot of people may not know how great of a marriage ministry that you have. But here's one of the things that you can do with the power of social media. The power of social media, someone can Google who is within a 1 mile, 5 mile area of your church, and they may Google divorce attorney. Mm. Well, that probably means that that person is thinking about getting a divorce.
0: Right.
1: And you have a phenomenal marriage ministry. So what happens when that person Googles divorce attorney, and then all of a sudden they start getting ads from your church saying, is your marriage in trouble? We have a ministry that can help you. Before you consider divorce, why don't you consider coming over and checking out our marriage ministry at this particular church? We meet every Wednesday, or we meet every Friday, and we think that we have the resources that can help you save your marriage. And now this person started getting these ads from your church about how phenomenal your marriage ministry is, and it can be given to minister to them directly. That's the power of social media. And that's just simply the church learning the tools so that they can be in a better position to reach people who need what the church has to offer.
0: And what is everybody doing today? They're looking at their phone. You know,
1: everyone's looking at their phones.
0: You used to have to go knock on doors, but now people don't really even want you to knock on their door for any reason. But you can get right on their phone, which is more personal and connected and very specific like this. That's one of those things that you're going to learn at the Church and Technology Summit. These are great uses for technology for your ministry. And I really encourage you to go. If you're a pastor or you work at a church or you're in the tech side of things, or maybe you're a volunteer, you do your social media for your church, here's how you can do it right. Go to churchandtechnologysummit.com. The Church and Technology Summit is October 5th through October 8th in Los Angeles, Hilton Los Angeles Airport. Right there, you can get your tickets at churchandtechnologysummit.com. My guest is Pastor Keith Odom, and he's the visionary behind the Church and Technology Summit. Pastor, I think that's really encouraging. What are some other subjects? We just have a few minutes left. Some other subjects that people are going to learn at the Church and Technology Summit.
1: Yeah, we have about 8 tracks, and we're dealing with things like next gen, focusing on our young people and how they're using technology and how we can use technology to minister to our young people. We have a whole track around worship technology and how you can use technology to help enhance the worship experience. We have production engineering in technology. These are the various tools out there relating to production, such as lighting and sound, and stage management, et cetera. We have communications in communications management. This is helping to promote the gospel within the context of the community. But then how do you also make sure that the entire church knows what's going on? So helping you develop a communication strategy within your local church. We have church administration, the various tools, whether it's CRM or an accounting system or a project management system to help churches with their day-to-day operations and the back office management of their ministries. We have a track focused specifically on the senior pastors and the executive leadership, whether you may be, perhaps you're the executive pastor or you're the administrative pastor or you're the communications pastor or you're part of the board of trustees of a ministry and you are looking for information on how to build a better strategy within the local context of the local church. So we have 8 specific tracks that are focused in the various areas of the church so that we can make sure that the entire church is properly equipped for 21st century ministry.
0: And I think that that makes a lot of sense when you say 21st century ministry. A friend of mine is a consultant, and when he goes into churches, they bring him in, you know, to say, hey, what can we do better in ministry? And the first question he always says is, what year is it at this church? And You got to be a 21st century church, but we're already 2026. You got to be in 2026. If you're in 2015 at your church, you're behind by more than a decade. And that really changes things. Pastor Keith Odom is my guest, and he is the visionary behind the Church and Technology Summit. Church and Technology Summit is coming up on October 5th at the Los Angeles Hilton Airport. Los Angeles Airport is what it's called. You can get tickets at churchandtechnologysummit.com. Keith, before we go, any other things you would like to share with our audience about what they can expect at this conference?
1: Absolutely. It will be an incredibly immersive conference. Whereas many other conferences talk about theory, and that's fine. This conference is designed to actually show you the practical use cases of technology. So when you walk in, from the moment you walk through the main lobby into our conference area, you're going to be greeted by avatars and robots and all other types of technologies, so that you can see technology in a practical use case scenario. Not someone sitting there talking about theory, but actually let me show you what this looks like in the context of your local church. It's going to help you get a vision of what's possible.
0: That is, that's incredible. I can't imagine walking into that. But, you know, and if it scares you or intimidates you, that's what this conference is for, is to say, hey, this is coming one way or the other. Here's how to use it in the right way for the purposes of the gospel in your ministry. Well, Pastor Keith Odom, thanks for joining me today on the Pastor Scott Show.
1: Thank you for having me. It's been my pleasure to be with you.
0: And thank you for what you're doing. Once again, the Church and Technology Summit is coming up October 5th through October 8th at the Hilton Los Angeles Airport right here in Los Angeles. 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
2: 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Whether it's TV shows or the icebreaker questions, or just maybe you're in a conversation with someone, you know how sometimes talents come up, or hey, what's your special skill? Maybe the things that we kind of think of as, well, party tricks, maybe, what some people call them. I'm Daniel. But I want you to look at whatever those skills, those talents are, and look at them as God-given gifts and maybe things you can use to help other people. I had this thought recently because I'm pretty good at directions. I kind of joke that in different parts of Southern California, you probably could just have me asleep in a car and then wake me up and say, all right, get home. And I probably could in certain areas. It's just a natural sense of direction. And instead of just kind of like bragging about it, I've realized that this is something I can use to help other people. So if I'm driving with my mom or my sister or maybe somebody's lost, I can kind of help them out. And there are cases recently where this has happened. And I'm grateful to have a chance to use that gift. So think about the gifts that you have, but also how you can use them to help other people and, most importantly, glorify God in doing it.
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0: 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She said no. 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The procedure will be done on her. The child is growing inside her body. 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
5: Foundations of Freedom, a look at America's founding principles and the leaders who shaped our nation.
6: Ronald Reagan understood that preserving liberty required more than defending it. It had to be taught. In his 1989 farewell address, Reagan warned America about the danger of losing its national memory. If we forget what we did, we won't know who we are. Reagan understood that a free nation cannot preserve principles its people no longer understand. Every generation must learn why America's freedoms matter, understand the sacrifices that secured them, and accept the responsibilities that come with self-government. Liberty cannot be simply inherited. It must be intentionally passed from one generation to the next. Because when we fail to teach the meaning of freedom, we eventually lose the will to preserve it. So, are we preparing the next generation merely to inherit liberty or teach

0: Welcome to Healthline by the fine folks at Purity Products. One of my favorite guests is on the line. We've got Chris Killam, also known as the Medicine Hunter, standing by now. CNN calls Chris the Indiana Jones of natural medicine because he's constantly scouring the globe searching for natural remedies. You may have seen Chris on the Dr. Oz show or maybe on PBS or CBS and also on Fox News where he does a health segment. He's been featured in the New York Times and also on ABC's 2020. Anyway, Chris is joining us today to discuss not one, but three of the hottest nutritional ingredients out there on the market today. Even better, he's teamed up with Purity today to give away a complimentary bottle to everyone out there in the listening audience. So do not, I repeat, do not change that dial. But first, a quick introduction. Chris Killam is an author and an educator. He's written 14 books. He's conducted research in over 30 countries. Again, he's been on with Oprah and Friends and Dr. Oz. Chris, welcome back to the show.
1: Thank you so much. It's always a pleasure to have a great conversation with you.
0: Now, most of us are super busy these days. We want to stay healthy, but quite frankly, it can be daunting, you know, with all the different supplements out there. Now, Chris, you've traveled all over the world learning about different natural remedies. So you really know which ingredients to look for. So tell me this, besides a good multivitamin and some fish oil, maybe a few other things, go into the three super hot nutrients you've been so jazzed about lately.
1: Well, I'm happy to do that. The three super nutrients, as we like to say, are a green tea extract, a turmeric extract called curcumin, and an extract from red wine called resveratrol. And apropos of what you said about my traveling around the world, I've extensively investigated these in their host countries. So I've been in the green tea plantations of China and India and worked with top researchers of this ingredient in those countries. With turmeric, I've been deeply involved with turmeric researchers in India and seen all of that. And with resveratrol, I've worked with scientists in Europe and also in California and Chile and South Africa, all of which are major red wine producing areas. So I've had the opportunity to investigate these things in the field, meet with the top scientists, and my conclusion is that green tea, curcumin from turmeric root, and resveratrol from red wine are remarkable health-enhancing agents that everybody can benefit from in a very, very substantial way.
0: Now, Chris, let's talk about these big three. And it's interesting that they're all found in our diet and all are considered superfoods. The green tea, the curcumin, the resveratrol. Why did you want to combine the three? There's always a method to your madness, if I can say it that way, because you combine these things together. You call it a real game changer.
1: Well, you know, when I look at these, there actually isn't a reason to put them all in separate products. They do go very well together. As you said, they're all food derived. So it's kind of like you can make a salad if you choose out of many vegetables. You don't just have to have a bowl of lettuce or a bowl of cucumbers. And while that's a little bit simplistic, the fact is that all of these are very, very rich in groups of protective compounds that are both antioxidant, so they actually protect our organ systems, so they maintain a healthy inflammatory status in the body. And this is really a big breakthrough. I also like the idea that people can get a concentrated supplement of green tea extract, curcumin extract, and resveratrol in one product with truly meaningful amounts of each one and not have to go out and basically buy a shopping cart full of stuff.
0: Now, let's dive into the headlines and the research, especially on this green tea, because it's absolutely amazing. I know in Asia they've been using it for thousands of years for healthy aging, but what are you seeing recently in the press? I know you told me the Nutrition Research Journal in its July 2012 issue revealed that green tea significantly increased plasma antioxidant activity and whole blood glutathione. Can you recap some of these headlines and tell me why you're such a green tea advocate?
1: Okay, what you just said about increasing plasma antioxidant activity is really critical. There are many antioxidants that people consume that don't actually wind up in the body, or they don't wind up in the body in any significant amounts. The green tea antioxidants, which we know are among the most highly beneficial antioxidants in the entire world, are very well absorbed. They improve plasma antioxidant activity. That is the blood concentration of antioxidants. So what happens is

0: get this great concentration of antioxidant substances, which are protective compounds floating around in the body and protecting the cells of your body, your organs, every part of your body, from premature destruction due to exposure to environmental pollutants and things in the diet.
1: All right, let's switch gears and talk about this curcumin, which is number two on your list. And by the way, these three ingredients are all found in the new green tea combo formula. We're going to be offering a free bottle in a few minutes, but talk to me about the curcumin, which is spelled C-U-R-C-U-M-I-N. Now, most people haven't heard of it, but scientists and researchers know it's one of the most powerful superfoods on the planet. It can positively influence our DNA, maintain joint comfort, healthy inflammation, and more. Can you share some of the incredible headlines on curcumin and tell us why you use this? And we talked about this off air a few minutes ago, this patented curcumin with greater absorption.
0: Okay. Well, first of all, I think while people might not know the term curcumin, they may well know turmeric root, which is a yellow spice, and it shows up in curries, and it's part of the 5,000-year-old Indian Ayurvedic system of medicine. I've been studying turmeric and its derivative curcumin since the 1970s, and I'll say this right off the bat, that there are almost no plant materials in the world as extensively studied as this. A couple of thousand studies can be found in the scientific and medical literature. We know that curcumin is powerfully antioxidant. We know that it has a remarkable capacity to protect the liver, and the liver is our primary detoxifying organ. It greatly enhances joint health. So if people are experiencing joint discomfort due to overuse, this really helps to relieve that. And it's also what we call cardioprotective. It helps to protect the heart. It helps to maintain normal, healthy cholesterol. And one last thing that is really kind of astounding is that curcumin actually causes your body to produce what are called neuroprotective factors in the brain. So it causes your body to produce these agents in the brain that protect the actual tissue of the nerves and the brain itself. There's almost nothing else that we know of that does this. Specifically, the curcumin that you mentioned offers about 7 times the absorption of other curcumin. So when you take 250 milligrams of this stuff, you get about 7 times the activity that you would if you took, say, a comparable amount of another curcumin extract. So this, in my opinion, is one of the most life-enhancing, protective, totally beneficial substances on Earth, and it has just decades of scientific and medical studies to back it up.
1: Now, Chris, I know that we talked already about the green tea in the curcumin in your new green tea formula, which Purity is giving away for free today. But first, tell me about the third nutrient on the list, the resveratrol.
0: Well, resveratrol is one of those remarkable compounds that I just sort of shake my head at how many different things it does. It is found in grapes, in wine grapes. It also shows up in cranberries. What we know about resveratrol is that, like green tea and also like curcumin extract, it's profoundly antioxidant. But more than that, it shows significant properties. When you look at some of the things in the body that happen during aging as a result of fat accumulation in tissue and insulin sensitivity, resveratrol helps to protect against those things. It's a powerful immune regulator. And you know, our immune system is responsible for keeping us healthy. It is remarkably beneficial for the heart. And this is why it's considered one of the keys to the so-called French paradox. You know, the French drink a lot of red wine, they eat a lot of cheese, they smoke cigarettes, and they stay slim and they have good cardiovascular health, which just seems completely unfair. But resveratrol appears to be key in that. And additionally, there is a brain benefit like there is with the curcumin with blood flow to the brain. So when you take resveratrol, you get brain blood flow. This means you get more oxygen to the tissues of the brain. So this is on my short list for all those reasons and for about a dozen more that would just plain take too long to explain.
1: All right, again, we're talking with Chris Killam, also known as the Indiana Jones of natural medicine, sometimes called the medicine hunter as well. Chris, let's laser in on how this wonderful formula that you created in conjunction with Purity Products. I know that Purity's been in business now for, what is it, over 20 years. They've got a top rating from the Better Business Bureau, and people can get a complimentary bottle of this green tea CR today. We'll give that number out in a few minutes. But first, Chris, before we tell our listeners how they can get their very own complimentary bottle of green tea CR, tell me this. If you wanted to buy this green tea plus the patented curcumin plus the resveratrol, I mean, you'd spend close to probably at least $75 for all three bottles in the store. And yet today, Purity Products is giving away a free bottle. How are they able to do this?
0: Well, you can consider it kind of a smart bet. And what I mean by that, first of all, Purity's big, but they're also very strategic. They know that if a person who's listening will pick up the phone, call in and get their free bottle, and it really is free, as in it doesn't cost you money, if that person will try the product, take it as recommended, they're going to feel it. And when they feel it, they're going to say, gee, I want this as part of my regular daily regimen. 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They're betting that people will have a positive experience, that they'll say, gosh, I like this. 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
1: 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Okay, Chris, talk about some of the headlines just on the green tea that we didn't get to yet. I understand that dieters just love green tea because it supports healthy fat metabolism. Is that right? And what does the research say about green tea when it comes to weight management?
0: Well, this is one of the especially wonderful things about green tea. We know that green tea has thermogenic properties. That is, it has heat-generating properties in the body, so it actually causes your body to burn more calories. So when you eat a meal, you're going to burn more calories from that meal as a result of taking a good, well-made, concentrated green tea extract. In addition, it has specific fat oxidation properties. It actually burns fat. I'm not suggesting that you're going to lose 20 pounds in a week, but I am saying that this is going to help your body to metabolize fat more efficiently. Over time, taking a green tea extract can help you to have a better fat to lean muscle ratio. So from a weight control standpoint, this is very good news. Additionally, green tea helps to stabilize blood glucose or blood sugar. And unstable blood sugar is one of the contributing factors to increased weight. So by stabilizing blood sugar, you have an effect on weight control and weight management. So it's really quite remarkable stuff. You need enough of it. We've got enough of it in green tea CR. It has to be the right extract. We've got the right extract. But the science is there for healthy weight management.
1: All right, now, Chris, you say that with Purity's formula, it provides you with about 3 cups worth of green tea in each 2-capsule serving. So you get all of the green tea's concentrated benefits for energy, for heart health, for alertness in just 2 caps. Plus, you get the curcumin and the resveratrol, too. So it's easy. You call it your daily shortcut to better health. Explain this idea of a healthy shortcut and explain some of the top benefits as well.
0: Well, I mean, you could, for example, drink 3 cups of good concentrated green tea each day, eat at least 1 really rich curry made with a lot of turmeric root, and drink a couple of glasses of red wine. You could do that every day. Most people will not do that every day, but they still might want the benefits of 3 of the biggest superstar protective health-enhancing nutrients on the entire planet.
1: Again, we're talking with Chris Killam, the medicine hunter. Now, in this new green tea CR formula from Purity, it's really about the research. Share with us some of your favorite studies and the headlines on the curcumin that we didn't get to yet. I know this is one of your favorite ingredients for joint comfort and even for brain health.
0: Well, I especially like the liver protective, heart protective, and joint modifying properties of this stuff. The liver is our greatest detoxifying organ, and we know that we're constantly bombarded by toxins in the environment. In fact, blood studies show that newborn babies contain 200 industrial pollutants in their blood at the time of birth. So we need a functioning, super healthy, very strong liver. We might not think about our livers that much, but we need that. Mm-hmm. And we know that curcumin protects the liver. It keeps it strong. From a cardiac standpoint, it's highly beneficial for the heart. It's very good for maintaining healthy cholesterol and healthy platelet levels. And from a joint standpoint, we have innumerable studies showing overall improvement in joint health and relief and stable inflammatory activity, better joint mobility as a result of taking curcumin. I like the brain protective studies as well. You know, curcumin delivers all this, so I regard it as one of the single most important things that you can put in your body, and I'm very well aware that most people are not going to eat enough raw turmeric root to get the benefits that they should and that they can get from a concentrated curcumin extract.
1: Chris, I don't want to get too technical here, but these antioxidants in green tea are classified as polyphenols, and they really are super powerful and well-respected by scientists. But in this green tea CR formula, there's more. It's got the green tea, it's got the curcumin, the resveratrol that we talked about, plus grape seed extract, bioflavonoids, vitamin C. Can you talk to me about this array of really super antioxidants and polyphenols that you've put in the formula?
0: Well, yeah, I won't say that we kind of went overkill, but I will say that we really, really developed an efficient, comprehensive program here. Grape seed extract contain a group of highly specialized antioxidant compounds that not only do much of what I've already described, but also enhance the physical integrity of tissue in the blood vessels and the skin. So we put those in there for extra boost in antioxidant activity, but also for a specific type of activity that isn't as much addressed by the green tea, the curcumin, and the resveratrol. The bioflavonoids enhance the overall activity of vitamin C, and vitamin C itself is one of the most important nutrients that we can possibly take in. So I would say that we were very, very thorough. You know, when we went through what could be in this product, we said, you know, what would happen if we put in grape seed extract, bioflavonoids, and vitamin C? We realized that we would have an utterly superior formula. And just to reiterate, I want people to experience dynamic health. I want people to feel great. This formula, the green tea CR, will make you feel great. And that's the purpose of it.
1: All right, Chris, I love this green tea CR combination formula. And remember, the CR stands for curcumin and resveratrol. I love that with this complimentary bottle today, our listeners can get started for free. That's great value. What would people expect to pay if they bought all of these separately in the store?
0: Well, I think if they bought high-quality products that contain these ingredients, they'd be into it for about $75 or so, possibly even $80.
1: Yeah.
0: So they'd wind up spending appreciably more than they're going to spend on the green TCR formula. And they still wouldn't get the grapeseed extract. They still wouldn't get the pine bark extract, the bioflavonoids, or the vitamin C.
1: Chris, what kind of results can people expect to see? What can they expect to feel once they start taking this formula?
0: I think that people will feel greater joint mobility and comfort. I think they'll feel more energy because these ingredients also help to stabilize and maintain natural healthy blood sugar control. I think they'll have more sustained energy throughout the day. And I would just suspect that people will have an experience of greater vitality. When you have a more highly functional immune system, you just feel more energy and better overall. It's kind of, you know, like those days when you get up and go, wow, I feel great. This is a wow, I feel great formula.
1: Now, Chris, the green tea CR, let me get this straight. It provides about 3 cups worth of green tea in each 2-capsule serving. Plus, you get the antioxidant equivalent of several servings of fruits and vegetables. Plus, you get the resveratrol and the joint comfort and brain function benefits of the curcumin. I mean, wow, all in one formula. In the last 2 minutes, talk to me about this shortcut to better health and why you want everyone listening to this program to call now for that complimentary bottle of green tea CR.
0: Okay. Fortunately, there's an immense body of science that has been growing steadily for the past 20 years, and it's really rich science now. We know that of the various plant-derived substances that exist, green tea extract, curcumin extract, and resveratrol extract are at the absolute top of the list of protective, vitality-enhancing, overall health-promoting compounds. There just isn't anything like these. They're in the green tea CR standing for curcumin and resveratrol, product in meaningful amounts. People will take this product. They're going to feel the difference. You're going to feel energy. You're going to feel more vitality. You're just plain going to feel better, kind of more fluid and in that flow of good health.
1: Sure.
0: 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And given that they can get a free bottle, I'm also not saying, now put yourself at great risk and spend a lot of money. I say, no, try it free. Let the product speak for itself.
1: Chris Killam, as always, fascinating information. We appreciate your insight. Thanks so much.
0: Thank you. It's always a pleasure to speak with you.
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0: 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So sometimes change is like a lightning bolt, a flash and suddenly boom, wow, that's different. Or other times it's more like a caterpillar turning into a butterfly, and it takes a very long time. And maybe you don't even realize, you just kind of go in the cocoon and then you come up and you're like, oh wow, I'm flying. I think I came up with that analogy just now. I wasn't trying to be deep. Daniel here. But I can relate to the second one because the Holy Spirit brought to mind, hey, when was the last time you opened your Instagram? Was it a week ago? 2 weeks ago? And then this question, which I know is from the Lord, how are you feeling? And the answer is, I am feeling great. Now, that isn't to bash social media and to say that it was bad for me to be on Instagram, but I did find myself comparing my life to others and saying, wow, that seems kind of inadequate what I'm doing now, and I haven't had those thoughts in quite a long time. So I'm glad for that change.
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7: We actually went around the villages looking for malnourished kids, and many of the children are now healthy because of the rice. I always receive testimonies like we were giving up. We thought we may not get to next year, but food and clothes and blankets is something that has really been helping them.
8: Ladies and gentlemen, welcome in. It's David James. What a real privilege to have you here as part of hearing Emmanuel right there from Zambia. This is World Help we're talking about. Emmanuel is one of World Help's partners on the ground in Zambia. And we have worked with World Help for, goodness gracious, going on 20 years, our turkey wobble every year in Huntington Beach. And here on 99.5 KKLA, the programs and the good that you have done in serving the poorest of the poor around the world through World Help, even in our own nation. Remember, we cared for those in eastern Tennessee and western Virginia after the massive flooding there. We cared for brothers and sisters in Texas and all around the world, including Latin America and Africa and Asia. And so I would like to introduce you, as we roll into this episode of World Help, an opportunity for you and I to partner with World Help, this incredible Christian World Relief organization serving here in our country and around the world. I'd like to welcome in Kelly Heelan. She is the Humanitarian Aid Program Manager at World Help. She is in Lynchburg, Virginia. And Kelly, grateful for you joining us here. And what a joyful man that we just heard from, Emmanuel, right there, huh?
9: Yes, yeah. He is a partner of ours that's so committed to serving the people in his communities in Zambia, children specifically as well. And his team is on the ground to receive containers of life-saving aid that we get to ship from Virginia, makes it all the way there to Zambia, where their team is able to take it and distribute it to communities and villages in need all throughout a year.
8: Now,
9: they receive it.
8: Describe Emmanuel and where he's working, like the area in which he's in. And the crux of the question, Kelly, is he really provides the pivot on why it's important we get all the food and the water and all the supplies to he and others like him around the world.
9: Mm-hmm. Yeah. So Emmanuel and so many of our partners focus on rural impoverished communities. So really the places that are hardest to reach, that often feel forgotten about, where weather conditions are probably the harshest. Him and his team are out there in Zambia, making sure that supplies are getting to people who need it the most. And what's also so great about our partners, and specifically Emmanuel as well, is that they are believers. They're people who love the Lord. And for any of those listening, if you haven't heard World Help before, we are a Christian humanitarian organization, and we believe in the power of help and hope. And this wouldn't be possible without our partners on the ground, because they are also people who believe in help and hope. So what we mean by that is not only providing physical aid to those who need it most, but also having people on the ground who are there to look them in the eyes, tell them that they are loved, tell them that they are cared for, and share the gospel. So Emmanuel and his team are out there on the ground providing life-saving supplies that listeners like you can help send. It's not just leaving a physical item. It's not just handing a t-shirt or a blanket or a package of food, but handing that to them and praying with them, sharing the gospel with them, making sure that there's follow-up contact as well to build that relationship that makes it sustainable. As a body of believers, we're not just there just to give something and walk away, but give the true gift of life and being able to share the gospel with them. So we're thankful for partners like Emmanuel who make that possible.
8: And I love what you just said there. It's not just a drive-by. I mean, World Help, Emmanuel there living and doing life and serving those like him that are some of the poorest of the poor around the world. South Sudan, mm-hmm. Peru, Burundi. And Burundi, even one of the poorest nations, if not, I think I was reading, the poorest nation in the world. So our gifts of $150, Kelly, one-time gift $150 will send. I mean, you could talk about the distribution center, but it's chock full of food, water, clothing, medical supplies, medicine to go out to serve the poorest of the poor. But we've got to get it there. And that's why we're inviting the KKLA family to understand that a gift of $150 actually becomes $2,400. Understand, there's an anonymous friend saying they're going to multiply times 16 our gift of $150 to ship $2,400 worth of food and water and clothing and medicine and medical supplies to souls like Emmanuel. And so I just want to send people to 877-512-5818, Kelly, 877-512-5818, 877-512-5818. 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You can go to kkla.com, click that magnifying glass at the top right of the page, and that type the word help in that keyword box, and you'll get the World Help banner there, 877-512-5818. 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In that keyword box, type the word help. Kelly, if I do the math right, a $1,500 gift becomes $24,000 worth of life-saving aid?
9: That's correct. Which, again, and you talked about the distribution centers a little bit, Dave. I mean, I can speak on that a little bit more, but we can have, the Lord has his people working all over in this whole system of ensuring that all the steps are there. And some of those before it needs to be shipped out is ensuring that these products get to our warehouse, that they're donated by companies, and then volunteers come in and process them. So he's having people play their parts, and people are coming and serving in that way, but then also being able to ship them. We could have a warehouse full of product that's ready to go, but it's just staying in our racks. That's currently what we have right now is we have pallets of new clothing, pallets of brand new shoes in our warehouse in Lynchburg, Virginia, that is ready to go to people who need it the most, and we just need your all's help to ship it.
8: Well, we don't want it sitting there because it's not doing any help for anybody, right?
9: That's right. Yeah. So we'd love to see the movement on that and be able to get these to people who need it most. And again, like we've been saying, like these needs are urgent. It's not something that we really have time or space to be like to have these items idle.
8: Talk a little bit about that urgency, Kelly. Talk a little bit about the crucial importance of what we've got right here.
9: Yeah, absolutely. So, I mean, even going back to Zambia, we have the story of Esther. She's a 66-year-old widow taking care of four of her grandchildren. They have no access to electricity or running water in the village that they live in Zambia. So this exposes them to unsafe living conditions every single day. Her family often survives on one meal a day. So they're already just on the brink of starvation most days, not knowing where their next meal is coming from. Even the lack of clothing within the harsh conditions just leaves them really in the vulnerability of becoming sick any day. And then you talk about access to healthcare within these communities, which is very limited. And a lot of them, even if the healthcare is there, affordability is another thing to consider. So you talk about a mixture of so many different things. And so even just a donation of t-shirts and sweaters that was brought to Esther by the World Health family that helped ship to get that shipped there, and then our partners delivered it to them. And not only met a practical need, but also reminded her and her family that they're not forgotten. And Esther actually said, she said, "I'm very grateful for these t-shirts and sweaters. I never expected that someone could think of us as a family." And that's what listeners here get to do. They get to show up for brothers and sisters all around the world, say like, "Hey, I see you. Even though I may not be right in front of you, and I get to distribute these items directly to you and look you in the eyes, but they have the knowingness and the confidence that they're thought of, not only by people around the world, but also by God." And that's the most important thing that we can give them, is the gift of knowing that they're not forgotten in times of critical needs. And Dave, we hear all the time from recipients of the products that are being shipped is that they didn't know how they were going to get through to tomorrow. They didn't know what was going to come next and what tomorrow would bring and if they would survive. So when these items are received for so many families, it is a reminder to them that God is taking care of them for today, and it gives them hope for tomorrow.
8: You know, I think if someone like us had not invested in getting the food and the water and the medicine, the medical supplies shipped to Zambia so that Emmanuel could get those and souls like him to Esther that you were just talking about, I mean, where her life would be, Kelly, it would be completely hopeless. Children may be malnourished, even die. You talked about a lack of electricity, and now you quoted her stating that she has to pinch herself because she has family. Guys, that's our gift here, and $150 one-time gift. Think of Esther we just talked about. What we're doing in Jesus' name through World Health that we've partnered with here as a KKLA collective for 20 plus years. And so your gift of $150, here's the wow thing in all of that. Not that wasn't already wow already, is that, hallelujah, Lord, $150 one-time gift will care for souls like Esther all the way over in Zambia in Jesus' name, and not a drive-by, not something that's just, "Oh, here's some stuff and we're leaving you." No, making and establishing relationships. So now Esther and her family knows that Jesus loves them. That your gift of $150 becomes $2,400. And if there's 10 of us to opt in $150 one-time gift right now, $1,500 during the next 12 minutes, that $1,500 becomes $24,000 worth of food, water, clothing, medical supplies. 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Why is my voice getting high, Kelly? I mean, I'm just excited about this. 877-512-5818. 877-512-5818. 877-512-5818. 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Kelly Helan joins us, humanitarian aid program manager, World Help. I like to say rock star for Jesus. That's what I like to say you are, as she blushes. Kelly, but I mean, you know, you see the supplies. You work at the distribution center right there. You just spoke of Esther. The impact that our gifts have. I know World Help was just on the ground in Burundi. Do you want to introduce this next piece of audio that we have? Burundi, I think it's the poorest nation in the world, and World Help's there on the ground, right?
9: Yes, yeah, and our partners are doing incredible work. It's another country where it's so rural, the communities that they're serving, where a lot of the times when they're in the city center and they're going to these communities with trucks full of life-saving aid, it's often taking them 4 to 5 hours to get up to the very top of these mountains where there's communities full of people living there, and they're so far from just your basic resources and having access to so many things. But this is where people are living, and it's what, like, with the conditions that they've been given, what they can afford, where they were raised, and they don't know any different. And so it's just what their life is. But that's not to say that we can be a people that come to the rescue, that they don't have to be the people who go looking, but that we can be people who show up and provide and do that all in the name of Jesus. And so the audio that we have from this couple in Burundi, they're actually sitting with six of their young grandchildren. Their daughter had passed away, and so they took on taking care of those children. But this is an elderly couple who already had limited resources. They have no beds and no food in their home. And like you said, Dave, Burundi is one of the poorest countries on the planet. And children here are often among the ones who suffer the most. They don't have access to food, and they're experiencing starvation every single day. So here's just a little audio clip that you'll get to hear from that family.
10: Their mother passed away. So we brought them in. But then we didn't have the means to raise them. A very vulnerable situation because they were not able to have food. Sometimes they fall sick because of the difficult life they're living.
8: Yeah, I bet there's a lot of disease. Mm-hmm. You're talking contaminated water, malnutrition. Is that right?
9: Yeah. And you just think of, like, this couple, I mean, that's their grandchildren, that's their family. Of course, they're going to take them in and they're going to care for them. But they're doing it with just the vulnerability and saying that, like, we don't know how we're going to do this. We're doing it because, you know, this is our family, and this is what we're going to do and figure it out. But figuring out some days looks like just hope. Like, you're just hanging on to hope that someone's going to come, that the Lord's going to provide, that there is something to hope for tomorrow. And that's what we get to do. And so this is just an example of one family out of so many, Dave, that are waiting. They're waiting for shipments of life-saving aid to get to them. And maybe a lot of them don't know that that's coming, but that's the joy of when it is received by these families, is that they're, again, reminded they're not forgotten, that someone somewhere could think of them, that the Lord is thinking of them as they have not been forgotten about. And that's what we get to do. And that's just one example of a family who the need, you can hear it in the audio, it's urgent. They don't know where their next meal is coming from. The kids can't sleep comfortably. They're vulnerable to getting sick. So every second does count when it comes to getting these life-saving supplies shipped to people who need it the most.
8: And the really beautiful thing about this KKLA family, as Kelly describes, that hopelessness there in Burundi, World Help and the partners, the pastors, ministry leaders, those on the ground are able to care because someone like us invested $150 in getting the food and the water and the clothing and the medical supplies and the medicine there. And so it's not going to sit in the distribution center there at World Help. It's going to be out, and $1,500 will send that's 16 times being multiplied, which is $24,000 worth of life-saving aid and food and water and clothing and medical supplies and medicine. Guys, not only an incredible return on investment, but smart. South Sudan, Peru, Burundi, World Help there on the ground. And you talk about a return on investment, $150 being multiplied 16 times becoming $2,400 worth of aid? Perhaps you can give $300. Five of us doing that. That's going to get that food and the water and the clothing, all that, the essentials out. $150 one-time gift from 10 of us. So the phone number is 877-512-5818, 877-512-5818, 877-512-5818. 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It's David James, Big Wave Dave, along with Kelly, the Humanitarian Aid Program Director at World Help. Kelly, we have about 5 minutes that remain. I know you have been to Peru and seen the work of World Help there. Just share your heart of what you saw there and the difference that our gifts are making in families' lives in Peru, in Africa, in Latin America.
9: Yeah, I'm very grateful. That's part of my job. We tell our volunteers all the time, you know, they might be local here in Virginia, but just to be able to express to them what this is like on the front line, a lot of them have opportunities to do that with World Help trips where they get to follow the product that they pack to the front lines, and they get to be the ones who look people in the eyes and say, hey, I packed this for you and I thought of you and I prayed for you. And now they get to be the ones to distribute it as well because those items got shipped there. It's just a beautiful thing to see. And so our team has been there on the ground before, specifically in Peru. I think, Dave, what I found just the most compelling is that really getting to look people in the eyes and get to look at them and say, like, you are loved, like you are not forgotten about. And we specifically did this in Peru. We had volunteers pack critical care kits, so kits full of things like hygiene items and a Bible and blankets and clothing. We got to take it to hospitals. So these are already people who are in dire need of care. They're already in a vulnerable place of experiencing sickness. They're already questioning, you know, how am I being taken care of? And do I have tomorrow? And already having all of these questions, our team got to show up there with these critical care kits and not only distribute these kits to those who were at the hospital, but got to sit with them and pray with them and said, hey, what are you experiencing right now? What is it that we can come alongside and pray with you for in physical healing by not only showing up with these items that help in that aid, but also get to sit and say, like, hey, this also matters too. God is with you and he'll be with you in this hospital when you're here and through your healing. And just being able to do that, Dave, I can't just see people come to tears of acknowledging and understanding that someone cares for them, that people are thinking of them, that they're not forgotten about. I mean, I know we keep saying that, but it's just, it's also our job as body of the church is to show up and love our brothers and sisters around the world that, you know, may not live in current conditions that we do or live in very different environments than we do. You know, our love is not bound by where we live. It's everywhere. And so getting to see that on the front lines of getting to see the items get to the people who need it most and see that, like, it is so much more than just a physical item. It's so much more, like, to you and I, what a t-shirt might mean to us. For so many of these people who receive them, it's hope.
8: Right.
9: It's hope. and that's the beautiful part that we get to see in it when we're on the front lines.
8: You know, in the moments that remain, the picture that Kelly just spoke there is that hopelessness turns to hope. Mourning turns into joy. I mean, this is what our gifts, what our gift does in getting these supplies, the food and the water and the medical supplies and the medicine, it's all there. Like, it's already been, it's there, ready to be shipped. And you and I, beloved KKLA family, if we make our gift, those go out. If we don't make our gift, they sit there and more people will continue to feel and know hopelessness and despair and not know the name of Jesus. We don't have to have that happen. They don't have to plunge into eternity not knowing his name. Like, our $150 changes that. So in the moments that remain, remember, a $1,500 gift will get an entire shipment out of all of these supplies and hundreds of souls hearing the good news of the gospel once they hear and know of those needs being met, the food and the water and the medical supplies and medicine. That's what World Help does. And so In the moments that remain, 877-512-5818, 877-512-5818, 877-512-5818. 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I'm going to play Emmanuel one more time as we close out here. And I just want to get your few closing thoughts on Emmanuel's thoughts there in Zambia. Our partner through World Help there in Zambia.
7: We actually went around the villages looking for malnourished kids, and many of the children are now healthy because of the rice. I always receive testimonies like we were giving up. We thought we may not get to next year, but food and clothes and blankets is something that has really been helping them.
8: I mean, Emmanuel paints that picture of joy, morning turned to joy that we were just talking about, Kelly. Your thoughts, final thought.
9: Yeah, hope is not lost, and hope can come from wherever you are. I tell our volunteers this all the time, and Dave, I'll tell your listeners this. 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
8: Ah, that's Kelly. 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Kelly, thank you for your help, thank you for your time, and thank you for being an advocate for the children in need and families around the globe.
9: Thanks, Dave. So thankful for this time with you.
8: And one more time, ladies and gentlemen, I want us to hear from on the ground the partners in Burundi. The world's most impoverished nation, World Help, on the ground. Our brothers and sisters, our fellow kindred spirits, the first responders on the ground there in Burundi, in the plight of the poor, and what our gift is doing. Again, beloved brothers and sisters, KKLA Collective, $150 one-time gift becomes $2,400 worth of life-giving basic essentials, food, water, clothing, medical supplies. $1,500 is what we're looking to wrap up the program here. That's $24,000 in food, water, clothing, medical supplies, and medicine, and the impact in Jesus' name. So the return on investment and the just, wow, God, this is a great investment and the right thing to do. Why? Again, this is the plight of the poor in Burundi on the ground with World Health.
10: So we want them in, but then we didn't have the means to raise them. Very vulnerable situation because they were not able to have food. Sometimes they fall sick because of the difficult life they live.
8: 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And World Help, because someone like us invested in those children's lives and in Esther's family's lives, they're on the road to healing. They have a future. They have hope. And they love Jesus. That's our gift of $150. 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
0: 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Do people kind of say things about you that you don't necessarily always see, but you know there's some truth behind it? in my case, a lot of people say to me, oh, you're really upbeat or really chill, or, and I kind of see it. But again, a lot of these people don't necessarily have to, you know, live with me all the time. Hey, I'm Daniel. But there is truth in the fact that my main focus is gratitude. Gratefulness, not just because life is the way it is, but because I am thankful to God for the blessings that He has given me. And that shapes my perspective in day-to-day life. A lot of times I make this joke, but there is a little bit of truth in it. I say, oh, it could be a lot worse. And that might seem like a negative perspective, but for me, I think about, wow, things really could have gone differently if I did not have Jesus in my life. And that's where my hope comes from. So maybe there's some truth to those things people say about you. And maybe it's not just all you. Maybe it's God in you working. How about that?
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12: I just have this neat memory of Dolly. I worked for the studio that day from 9 to 5, and at the premiere reception, I was in the one of the back tables, and she just worked the room, and she came to the back, and she said, this must be the secretarial pool back here. And she had a plate in her hand, and she just sat at the table and just ate with us. So it was really, really nice memory.
2: Those things mean a lot. Most of us are not going to be famous like Dolly Parton. 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Because you are a celebrity for a small number of people who know you the way some people know Dolly Parton, where it's more than just an impression. It's, this is who this person really was behind the scenes when the cameras are off.
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16: Welcome to True Hope with Wes Morris. In today's episode, The Blessed Man, Wes answers the question, what does it take to live a blessed man's life? Later in the program, we'll tell you how you can receive a free Bible. Now, here's Wes.
17: Psalm chapter 1, verse 1. How blessed is the man or woman who does not walk in the counsel of the wicked, nor stand in the path of sinners, nor sit in the seat of scoffers. But his delight is in the law of the Lord, and in his law he meditates day and night. He will be like a tree firmly planted by streams of water, which yields its fruit in its season. Its leaf does not wither, and in whatever he does, he prospers.

shine the light of the gospel into their life. We want to show the love of Christ. We want them to turn from sin so as to be saved. But we don't take their counsel. We don't seek the world's wisdom when we have been regenerated by the power of the Holy Spirit and we have the counsel of His Word. Bad counsel can feel good. It can appeal to our immediate and sometimes sinful desires. It can appeal to your lust, to your rage, to your jealousy, your idolatry. Bad counsel, it can feel good for a moment. I had a lady call me one time. She said, "I need to talk to you." I said, "Okay, I need some advice." All right. And she told me she was mad at her family. She said, "I'm mad at my family, and they're having a family get together, and I want to boycott it." I said, "Okay, are they going to be hurtful toward you?" Or, you know, I asked some necessary questions. So, "Oh, no, I just don't want to see their face." Okay. I mean, you know the Lord. Do you know the Lord? I see you at church, and you know you're regular, and it seems like you've... "Oh, of course, I know Christ. I was saved." And I was like, "Yeah, well, here's my counsel. I think you should repent of your clear bitterness toward your family. And I think you should ask God for strength and grace to face what is clearly a difficult situation. And I think you should go and try to be a light instead of boycotting an opportunity that the Lord might give you." And she said, "Well, I made a huge mistake today." I said, "Well, what's your mistake?" She said, "I called a pastor and I should have called the devil." She was joking. I said, "Well, I'm sorry for the disappointment, but that's what..." She said, "No, you're right. You're right. That's what I'm going to do after I pray for a while." Sometimes we'd rather hear from the devil. Probably felt good when Eve and Adam were standing at that tree and the Lord had already spoken. "Don't take the fruit of the tree of knowledge of good and evil. The day you do it, you'll die." The devil had something different to say. He said, "No, actually, you'll be like God." That probably felt great for the moment to pride, to the desire to be God rather than serve God. Bad counsel can feel good for a moment. It can justify your cravings for sin. It can feel good. You can find someone to tell you anything you want to hear. You can eliminate all good and godly counsel from your life if you try hard enough, and you can get yes men around you that will tell you that the person you shouldn't be dating, that they are destructive and toxic and dark, is the right person. You can find someone to tell you that. Anybody out there, you can find somebody to justify you're crazy. And you can mute good counsel, but be warned. The Bible says bad company corrupts good morals. It will corrupt you. It will change you. Walking in the counsel of the wicked, you will not be blessed. You will not be favored. You will not bear good fruit. The blessed man does not walk in the counsel of the wicked and thereby avoids standing in the path of the sinner and sitting in the seat of the scoffer. What does he do? He delights, verse 2, opposite of the counsel of the wicked. He delights in the law of the Lord, and in his law, God's law, he meditates day and night. He delights. He's captivated by the righteous standard of God, the word of God, the will of God. He loves it, the righteous, blessed man. David said in Psalm 119, he said, "Oh, how I love your law. It is my meditation all the day." He said, "I'm thinking about it, of what you want and what you say all the time." What we love, we think about. You love a person, you think about them. They're on your mind sometimes, even when they're not around. If somebody loves their kids, you think about them. Things make you think of them. Grandkids.

0: kids, somebody's pet, your hobby, your favorite possession, you think about it. That which you have affection and dedication to comes to your mind. How we regard God's word is a direct reflection of how we regard God himself. It's inseparable. Some people, they come along and they say, well, I love God, I just am not very interested in the Bible. That's like saying to somebody, man, I love you, I just prefer it that you don't speak. The Bible is the declaration of who God is, the nature of his character, and the description of his will. This is how we know who, what God is. If we don't like it, we don't like him. The Bible says that a name given to Jesus in the book of Revelation, it says John the Revelator, he looks up and he sees Jesus descending on a white horse, having a name written faithful and true, and it says that his name was called the Word of God. In John 1:1, it says, in the beginning was the Word, and the Word was with God, and the Word was God, inseparable. 1 John chapter 5 says, this is the love of God, that we keep his commandments, and his commandments are not burdensome. It's not just the keeping of his commandments, it's that they are not burdensome that proves whether or not we love God. It reveals how much or lack thereof we love God. If we keep his commandments but we hate doing it, we may not have a love for God at all. We're just religious. Somebody in a great marriage, you submit yourself to your marriage vows and God's standard of what a husband or a wife is, but it's not an obligation. If you love your spouse, you're happy to do it. You're happy to live a self-sacrificial life, and it's not a burden. You observe the commandments, and it's not a burden. You love it because you love your spouse. So you love your family, your kids, your obligation to provide, so you don't mind listening. You don't mind giving of yourself, your time, your energy, your headspace, your resources. You don't mind it. You don't say, man, I wish I was still single, if you really love your spouse. You don't pine after someone else if you're happy to be faithful to your spouse. One is love, and one is merely an external obligation. And how we treat God is, and how we view his word is, where we're at. If the word of God comes along and says things like, be my witnesses, let your light so shine before men in such a way that they may see, the lost may see your good works and glorify your Father in heaven, or go into the world and preach the gospel, whatever your world is, your job, family, and otherwise. And we see that and we're like, man, I don't want to do that. And then you see a door of opportunity open. Somebody asks a spiritual question in your group of friends or at work. And you feel this foreboding like cloud come over you, and you try to hide. You don't want them to know you're supposedly a Christ follower. You don't want them to know you know anything about God, or you might have to say something about it, and you don't want to. You'd rather hide and be recognized among the world rather than the people of God. That means his commandments are a burden to you. You know what they are, but it's a hassle. When the word of God comes along and calls us to pray and we never do, or it's some vain repetition that we don't even know what we're saying anymore to sound spiritual, the word of God calls us to forgive. I'm not saying the commandments are all easy, but we feel a love of God in submission to them. They are not a burden. He calls us to forgive and love our enemies, but we hold grudges and ostracize people instead. It says, walk and abide and study to show yourself approved unto God, a workman, and study his word, walk and abide in his word, but we're never anywhere near the word of God, except for maybe right now by some religious obligation on a single day of the week for an hour.
1: 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Our name comes from Romans 10:9. 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Again, that's True Hope to 97,000. 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
0: Word of God calls us to repent and turn from our sins and bear fruit in keeping with repentance. Some people, the same sin persists in their life and they call themselves a Christian at the same time. They never repent. They never turn. If you ask them if they repent, they can't even remember if they ever have. Yet they call themselves a Christ follower. You might want to come to the place, and I don't say this out of judgment or any kind of mean-spirited tone, I hope. If you see his commandments, and it is an exertion, an exhausting exertion of your will to abide by them, but you don't love doing it at all, you might want to ask the very necessary question, are you truly born again? Meaning, have you truly been convicted of your sin? Realize that Christ went to the cross and shed his blood for your sin. Suffered God's judgment that you and I deserved in our place. Died and rose from the dead. And the Bible says when we call upon him and believe and surrender our life to him, he makes us a new creation. If you didn't take joy in observing the commandments before, when you're a real Christian, you start to. He changes you from the inside. He transforms us by the renewing of our mind. What used to be a hassle, what used to be a burden, what used to be an affection from the world is not anymore. Now, we observe his commandments and they're not a burden to us. If that isn't how it feels, you might ask yourself, do I really know him at all? Or have I deceived myself by religious tradition into believing that I'm a Christian when I'm not? The blessed man delights in the law of the Lord day and night. Verse 3, Psalm 1. The blessed man bears fruit. Everywhere in your life, says he will be like a tree firmly planted by streams of water, which yields its fruit in its season, and its leaf does not wither, and whatever he or she does, he prospers. Contrast that to the wicked. It says the wicked are not so. They are like chaff, which the wind drives away. Chaff, the shell of the seed or the grain that falls. When the grain is shaken violently, the chaff falls away, revealing the wheat or grain. Verse 5, it says, therefore the wicked will not stand in the judgment, nor sinners in the assembly of the righteous. For the Lord knows the way of the righteous, but the way of the wicked will perish. The righteous man yields fruit. Look at Jeremiah chapter 17 to the right in the Bible. It doesn't mean that the righteous man's life, it says, and whatever he does, he will prosper. It doesn't mean that there aren't stormy seasons or difficult times or tragedy at times won't strike. It definitely does. But even in the storm, even in the struggle, the one who delights in the law of the Lord, that truly knows him, even then there is fruit. Even then, in the dark times, there is evidence of God's favor and prosperity upon their life. I think about Joseph when I think about Jeremiah chapter 17, verse 7, says, blessed is the man who trusts in the Lord and whose trust is the Lord. For he will be like a tree planted by the water that extends its roots by a stream and will not fear when the heat comes. Sometimes in our life, the heat comes. Hard times and difficult times and oppressive seasons. He will not fear, but its leaves will be green, and it will not be anxious in a year of drought. There are years of drought of things in the world as well as the soul. But it says he will not cease to yield fruit. Joseph, he had years of drought, literally and spiritually speaking. His brothers sold him into slavery. He was falsely accused of a crime later. He was put in prison wrongly. He was forgotten in the prison. People betrayed him in the prison. There are times when the heat comes. But everywhere along the way, even in the worst season of his life, you could see the favor of God. You could see the fruit and the blessing and the prosperity over his life. He's sold into slavery. He excels. And the Bible says that whatever Joseph did, God caused him to prosper. Joseph's thrown into the prison. God shows his favor, and he ascends to leadership even in the jail. And brought out of the jail, and he's running Egypt. The wicked are not so. Verse 5, Jeremiah 17. Thus says the Lord, cursed is the man who trusts in mankind, believes that he is his own source of greatness and blessing. You know, I do these things by the strength of my hands. People, I'm a self-made man or woman. You know, I built this company. I built this business. My family's awesome because of me. My bank account's great because of me. Cursed is such a person. Makes flesh his strength. Whose heart turns away from the Lord. For he will be, whether it's in this life or the next, he will be like a bush in the desert. Will not see when prosperity comes, but will live in stony wastes in the wilderness, a land of salt without inhabitant. Chaff. The Bible says that in the judgment, all the arrogant and every evildoer will be chaff. The day is coming that will set them ablaze. Bible says his winnowing fork is in his hand to thoroughly clear his threshing floor, to gather the wheat into his barn, the redeemed, and he will burn up the chaff with unquenchable fire. That's what happens to the wicked. I think about Lot's wife. Jesus said to think about her. You know what he said? He said, remember Lot's wife. Don't forget about that story. God's judgment was on the land of Sodom. Their evil had come up before the Lord, and storm clouds were gathering, and at the direction and the word of God, urged by angels sent from heaven, Lot and his family began to flee to a place of safety. As the fire and brimstone was preparing to fall, the Lord had warned. He said, don't look back. You run this way and don't look back. Your old life, don't look back. Your old abominations, don't look back with any affection at all. The Bible says Lot's wife, she looked back. It says she became a pillar of salt. She was swept up in the judgment of sulfur and fire and brimstone from God's righteous and hand of judgment. Why? Why did that happen? Because that's what she really was. She was chaff. That's what she wanted. For a long time, nobody could tell the difference. It's two people in the same family. One is righteous and one isn't. Nobody can tell. Everyone observes the same apparent standard and ritual and so forth. Words of praise. But like the Bible says, they honor me with their lips, but their heart is far from me. When it came down to it, she was revealed for what she really was. She loved Sodom. She didn't want to go to safety. She didn't want to leave. She was one of them. And she was caught with unquenchable fire. The Bible says that in Psalm 1, they will not stand in the judgment. They won't make it. Prophet Nahum said, who can stand before his indignation? Who can endure the burning of his anger? His wrath is poured out like fire. Many won't stand in the judgment. They went to church their whole life. They said spiritual words. They sang spiritual songs. It wasn't real. Somebody right now, it's not real. And they won't stand. They're chaff. Remember Lot's wife. It says they won't stand in the assembly of the righteous. Prophet Malachi said the Lord will distinguish between the righteous and the wicked, between one who serves God and one who does not serve him. Jesus said at the judgment, all the nations will be gathered before him, and he will separate them like a shepherd separates the sheep and the goats. The sheep will be on his right and the goats will be on his left. The ones on the right, he'll say, enter into the joy of my kingdom. And to the left, he'll say, depart from me into eternal fire prepared for the devil and his angels. That's it. The sheep and the goats, the wheat and the chaff, the blessed and the wicked. We all sit here right now, firmly, as we sit in one state of being or another with regard to eternity, right now. Everybody, this isn't about somebody else some time ago or somebody tomorrow, some faraway place. It's about you and I right here, right now. And he says, the Lord knows the way of the righteous, but the way of the wicked will perish. What's the way? Jesus said, I am the way, the truth, and the life. And he said, no one comes to the Father except through me. He's the way, the narrow way that leads to life. This is why he went to the cross. He was the only one qualified to do so that God would accept, because though he was tempted in all points as we are, he was yet without sin. And he became the wicked. He became you and I, the liar, the thief, the adulterer, the angry, the murderer, that we might become the righteousness of God. He suffered God's wrath, his indignation in our place so that we might be saved. From what? The wrath of God for our sin. We are not saved simply to a positive attitude or a better life or a different way of thinking. We are saved from the judgment to come. I wonder if you've been saved today, truly. I wonder who the sheep and the goats are. There's no way you and I would know. Not yet. But the Lord knows as we sit here right now. Man looks at the outward appearance, but the Lord looks at the heart and he knows. Are you blessed or wicked?
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2: 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Here on 99.5 KKLA. Stick around, there's more up next. So growing up, I used to listen to the radio, and you're listening to the radio right now. And my name's Daniel, in case you didn't know. Hi. And I used to love listening to sports broadcasting on the radio. I used to close my eyes or be looking at a wall or reading a book and imagining the pictures of the home runs or the dunks or whatever's happening on the court. And in fact, that's probably one of the reasons I got into radio, was hearing people do things like that. And I'm blessed to be talking to you right now. And what I realized as I got more into sports broadcasting and all of these great announcers, they have an amazing influence over their local communities. The way that they announce events and how they say a slam dunk or a home run, their calls become things that fans and people sometimes across the world mimic and say. And it also got me thinking about influence and the fact that as believers, so we allow the Holy Spirit, say, Holy Spirit, please use me today. And how I act, how I talk, how I treat people, we can be an influence as well. And the good news is he uses us. Other people see that. And you could be an influence. Maybe you don't even realize it. So just pray and ask, Holy Spirit, use me today to bring your light, be an influence. Amen.
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6: Ronald Reagan understood that preserving liberty required more than defending it. It had to be taught. In his 1989 farewell address, Reagan warned America about the danger of losing its national memory. If we forget what we did, we won't know who we are. Reagan understood that a free nation cannot preserve principles its people no longer understand. Every generation must learn why America's freedoms matter, understand the sacrifices that secured them, and accept the responsibilities that come with self-government. Liberty cannot be simply inherited. It must be intentionally passed from one generation to the next. Because when we fail to teach the meaning of freedom, we eventually lose the will to preserve it. So, are we preparing the next generation merely to inherit liberty, or teaching them why it is worth preserving?
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8: I'm Donna Rush with SoCal's Morning Rush. When Pastor Scott Cagle and his wife Adrienne arrived, Agora Bible Fellowship exploded. Our KKLA listening family member Jordana Walsh says they exemplify what church leadership should be.
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12: We actually went around the villages looking for malnourished kids, and many of the children are now healthy because of the rice. I always receive testimonies like we were giving up. We thought we may not get to next year, but food and clothes and blankets is something that has really been helping them.
13: Ladies and gentlemen, welcome in. It's David James. What a real privilege to have you here as part of hearing Emmanuel right there from Zambia. This is World Help we're talking about. Emmanuel is one of World Help's partners on the ground in Zambia. And we have worked with World Help for, goodness gracious, going on 20 years. Our turkey wobble every year in Huntington Beach. And here on 99.5 KKLA, the programs and the good that you have done in serving the poorest of the poor around the world through World Help, even in our own nation. Remember, we cared for those in eastern Tennessee and western Virginia after the massive flooding there. We cared for brothers and sisters in Texas and all around the world, including Latin America and Africa and Asia. And so I would like to introduce you, as we roll into this episode of World Help, an opportunity for you and I to partner with World Help, this incredible Christian World Relief organization serving here in our country and around the world. I'd like to welcome in Kelly Heelan. She is the Humanitarian Aid Program Manager at World Help. She is in Lynchburg, Virginia. And Kelly, grateful for you joining us here. And what a joyful man that we just heard from, Emmanuel, right there, huh?
14: Yes, yeah. He is a partner of ours that's so committed to serving the people in his communities in Zambia, children specifically as well. And his team is on the ground to receive containers of life-saving aid that we get to ship from Virginia, makes it all the way there to Zambia, where their team is able to take it and distribute it to communities and villages in need all throughout a year.
13: Now,
14: they receive it.
13: Describe Emmanuel and where he's working, like the area in which he's in. And the crux of the question, Kelly, is he really provides the pivot on why it's important we get all the food and the water and all the supplies to he and others like him around the world.
14: Mm-hmm. Yeah, so Emmanuel and so many of our partners focus on rural impoverished communities. So really the places that are hardest to reach, that often feel forgotten about, where weather conditions are probably the harshest. Him and his team are out there in Zambia, making sure that supplies are getting to people who need it the most. And what's also so great about our partners, and specifically Emmanuel as well, is that they are believers. They're people who love the Lord. And for any of those listening, if you haven't heard of World Help before, we are a Christian humanitarian organization, and we believe in the power of help and hope. And this wouldn't be possible without our partners on the ground, because they are also people who believe in help and hope. So what we mean by that is not only providing physical aid to those who need it most, but also having people on the ground who are there to look them in the eyes, tell them that they are loved, tell them that they are cared for, and share the gospel. So Emmanuel and his team are out there on the ground providing life-saving supplies that listeners like you can help send. It's not just leaving a physical item. It's not just handing a t-shirt or a blanket or a package of food, but handing that to them and praying with them, sharing the gospel with them, making sure that there's follow-up contact as well to build that relationship that makes it sustainable. As a body of believers, we're not just there just to give something and walk away, but give the true gift of life and being able to share the gospel with them. So we're thankful for partners like Emmanuel who make that possible.
13: And I love what you just said there. It's not just a drive-by. I mean, World Help, Emmanuel there living and doing life and serving those like him that are some of the poorest of the poor around the world. South Sudan, mm-hmm. Peru, Burundi. And Burundi, even one of the poorest nations, if not, I think I was reading, the poorest nation in the world. So our gifts of $150, Kelly, one-time gift $150, will send. I mean, you could talk about the distribution center, but it's chock full of food, water, clothing, medical supplies, medicine to go out to serve the poorest of the poor. But we've got to get it there. And that's why we're inviting the KKLA family to understand that a gift of $150 actually becomes $2,400. 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Kelly, if I do the math right, a $1,500 gift becomes $24,000 worth of life-saving aid?
14: That's correct. which again, and you talked about the distribution center just a little bit, Dave, and I can speak on that a little bit more, but we can have, the Lord has his people working all over in this whole system of ensuring that all the steps are there. And some of those before it needs to be shipped out is ensuring that these products get to our warehouse, that they're donated by companies, and then volunteers come in and process them. So he's having people play their parts, and people are coming and serving in that way. But then also being able to ship them. We could have a warehouse full of product that's ready to go, but it's just staying in our racks. And that's currently what we have right now is we have pallets of new clothing, pallets of brand new shoes in our warehouse in Lynchburg, Virginia, that is ready to go to people who need it the most. And we just need your all's help to ship it.
13: Well, we don't want it sitting there because it's not doing any help for anybody, right?
14: That's right. Yeah. We'd love to see the movement on that and be able to get these to people who need it most. And again, like we've been saying, like these needs are urgent. It's not something that we really have time or space to be to have these items idle.
13: Talk a little bit about that urgency, Kelly. Talk a little bit about the crucial importance of what we've got right here.
14: Yeah, absolutely. So, I mean, even going back to Zambia, we have a story of Esther. She's a 66-year-old widow taking care of four of her grandchildren. They have no access to electricity or running water in the village that they live in Zambia. So this exposes them to unsafe living conditions every single day. Her family often survives on one meal a day. So they're already just on the brink of starvation most days, not knowing where their next meal is coming from. Even the lack of clothing within the harsh conditions just leaves them really in the vulnerability of becoming sick any day. And then you talk about access to healthcare within these communities, which is very limited. And a lot of them, even if the healthcare is there, affordability is another thing to consider. So you talk about a mixture of so many different things. And so even just a donation of t-shirts and sweaters that was brought to Esther by the World Help family that helped ship to get that shipped there. And then our partners delivered it to them. And not only met a practical need, but also reminded her and her family that they're not forgotten. And Esther actually said, she said, I'm very grateful for these t-shirts and sweaters. I never expected that someone could think of us as a family. And that's what listeners here get to do. They get to show up for brothers and sisters all around the world, say like, hey, I see you. Even though I may not be right in front of you, and I get to distribute these items directly to you and look you in the eyes, but they have the knowingness and the confidence that they're thought of, not only by people around the world, but also by God. And that's the most important thing that we can give them is the gift of knowing that they're not forgotten in times of critical needs. And Dave, we hear all the time from recipients of the products that are being shipped is that they didn't know how they were going to get through to tomorrow. They didn't know what was going to come next and what tomorrow would bring and if they would survive. So when these items are received for so many families, it is a reminder to them that God is taking care of them for today, and it gives them hope for tomorrow.
13: You know, I think if someone like us had not invested in getting the food and the water and the medicine, the medical supplies shipped to Zambia so that Emmanuel could get those and souls like him to Esther that you were just talking about, I mean, where her life would be, Kelly, it would be completely hopeless. Children may be malnourished, even die. You talked about a lack of electricity, and now you quoted her as stating that she has to pinch herself because she has family. Guys, that's our gift here, and $150 one-time gift. Think of Esther, we just talked about what we're doing in Jesus' name through World Help that we've partnered with here as a KKLA collective for 20 plus years. And so your gift of $150, here's the wow thing in all of that. Not that wasn't already wow already, is that, hallelujah, Lord, $150 one-time gift will care for souls like Esther all the way over in Zambia in Jesus' name, and not a drive-by, not something that's just, oh, here's some stuff and we're leaving. You know, making and establishing relationships. So now Esther and her family knows that Jesus loves them. That your gift of $150 becomes $2,400. And if there's 10 of us to opt in $150 one-time gift right now, $1,500 during the next 12 minutes, that $1,500 becomes $24,000 worth of food, water, clothing, medical supplies. And so the number is 877-512-5818. 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Why is my voice getting high, Kelly? 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Kelly Heelan joins us, humanitarian aid program manager, World Help. I like to say rock star for Jesus. That's what I like to say you are, as she blushes, Kelly. But I mean, you know, you see the supplies. You work at the distribution center right there. You just spoke of Esther. The impact that our gifts have. I know World Help was just on the ground in Burundi. Do you want to introduce this next piece of audio that we have? Burundi, I think it's the poorest nation in the world, and World Help's there on the ground, right?
14: Yes, yeah, and our partners are doing incredible work. It's another country where it's so rural, the communities that they're serving, where a lot of the times when they're in the city center and they're going to these communities with trucks full of life-saving aid, it's often taking them 4 to 5 hours to get up to the very top of these mountains where there's communities full of people living there, and they're so far from just your basic resources and having access to so many things. But this is where people are living, and it's what, like, with the conditions that they've been given, what they can afford, where they were raised, and they don't know any different. And so it's just what their life is. But that's not to say that we can be a people that come to the rescue, that they don't have to be the people who go looking, but that we can be people who show up and provide and do that all in the name of Jesus. And so the audio that we have from this couple in Burundi, they're actually sitting with six of their young grandchildren. Their daughter had passed away, and so they took on taking care of those children. But this is an elderly couple who already had limited resources. They have no beds and no food in their home. And like you said, Dave, Burundi is one of the poorest countries on the planet. And children here are often among the ones who suffer the most. They don't have access to food, and they're experiencing starvation every single day. So here's just a little audio clip that you'll get to hear from that family.
15: Their mother passed away. So we brought them in. But then we didn't have the means to raise them. A very vulnerable situation because they were not able to have food. Sometimes they fall sick because of the difficult life they live in.
13: Yeah, and I bet there's a lot of disease. Mm-hmm. You're talking contaminated water, malnutrition. Is that right?
14: Yeah. Yeah, and you just think of, like, this couple, I mean, that's their grandchildren, that's their family. Of course they're going to take them in and they're going to care for them. But they're doing it with just the vulnerability and saying that, like, we don't know how we're going to do this. We're doing it because, you know, this is our family, and this is what we're going to do and figure it out. But figuring out some days looks like just hope. Like, you're just hanging on to hope that someone's going to come, that the Lord's going to provide, that there is something to hope for tomorrow. And that's what we get to do. And so this is just an example of one family out of so many, Dave, that are waiting. They're waiting for shipments of life-saving aid to get to them. And maybe a lot of them don't know that that's coming, but that's the joy of when it is received by these families, is that they're, again, reminded they're not forgotten, that someone somewhere could think of them, that the Lord is thinking of them, as they have not been forgotten about. And that's what we get to do. And this is just one example of a family who's the need. You can hear it in the audio. It's urgent. They don't know where their next meal is coming from. The kids can't sleep comfortably. They're vulnerable to getting sick. So every second does count when it comes to getting these life-saving supplies shipped to people who need it the most.
13: And the really beautiful thing about this KKLA family, as Kelly describes, that hopelessness there in Burundi, it World Help and the partners, the pastors, ministry leaders, those on the ground are able to care because someone like us invested $150 in getting the food and the water and the clothing and the medical supplies and the medicine there. And so it's not going to sit in the distribution center there at World Help. It's going to be out, and $1,500 was sent. That's 16 times being multiplied, which is $24,000 worth of life-saving aid and food and water and clothing and medical supplies and medicine. Guys, not only an incredible return on investment, but smart. South Sudan, Peru, Burundi, World Help there on the ground. And you talk about a return on investment, $150 being multiplied 16 times, becoming $2,400 worth of aid. Perhaps you can give $300, five of us doing that. 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It's David James, Big Wave Dave, along with Kelly, the Humanitarian Aid Program Director at World Help. Kelly, we have about 5 minutes that remain. I know you have been to Peru and seen the work of World Help there. Just share your heart of what you saw there and the difference that our gifts are making in families' lives in Peru, in Africa, in Latin America.
14: Yeah, I'm very grateful. That's part of my job. We tell our volunteers all the time, you know, they might be local here in Virginia, but just to be able to express to them what this is like on the front line, a lot of them have opportunities to do that with World Health trips where they get to follow the product that they pack to the front lines, and they get to be the ones who look people in the eyes and say, hey, I packed this for you, and I thought of you, and I prayed for you. And now they get to be the ones to distribute it as well because those items got shipped there. It's just a beautiful thing to see. And so our team has been there on the ground before, specifically in Peru. I think, Dave, what I found just the most compelling is that really getting to look people in the eyes and get to look at them and say, like, you are loved, like you are not forgotten about. And we specifically did this in Peru. We had volunteers pack critical care kits, so kits full of things like hygiene items and a Bible and blankets and clothing. We got to take it to hospitals. So these are already people who are in dire need of care. They're already in a vulnerable place of experiencing sickness. They're already questioning, you know, how am I being taken care of? And do I have tomorrow? And already having all of these questions, our team got to show up there with these critical care kits and not only distribute these kits to those who were at the hospital, but got to sit with them and pray with them and said, hey, what are you experiencing right now? What is it that we can come alongside and pray with you for in physical healing by not only showing up with these items that help in that aid, but also get to sit and say, like, hey, this also matters too. God is with you and he'll be with you in this hospital when you're here and through your healing. And just being able to do that, Dave, I can't just see people come to tears of acknowledging and understanding that someone cares for them, that people are thinking of them, that they're not forgotten about. I mean, I know we keep saying that, but it's just, it's also our job as a body of the church is to show up and love our brothers and sisters around the world that, you know, may not live in current conditions that we do or live in very different environments than we do. You know, our love is not bound by where we live. It's everywhere. And so getting to see that on the front lines of getting to see the items get to the people who need it most and see that, like, it is so much more than just a physical item. It's so much more, like, to you and I, what a t-shirt might mean to us. For so many of these people who receive them, it's hope.
13: Right.
14: It's hope. and that's the beautiful part that we get to see in it when we're on the front lines.
13: You know, in the moments that remain, the picture that Kelly just spoke there is that hopelessness turns to hope. Mourning turns into joy. I mean, this is what our gifts, what our gift does in getting these supplies. The food and the water and the medical supplies and the medicine, it's all there. Like, it's already been, it's there, ready to be shipped. And you and I, beloved K. Kelly family, if we make our gift, those go out. If we don't make our gift, they sit there, and more people will continue to feel and know hopelessness and despair and not know the name of Jesus. We don't have to have that happen. They don't have to plunge into eternity not knowing his name. Like, $150 changes that. So in the moments that remain, remember, a $1,500 gift will get an entire shipment out of all of these supplies and hundreds of souls hearing the good news of the gospel once they hear and know of those needs being met. The food and the water and the medical supplies and medicine. That's what World Help does. And so, in the moments that remain, 877-512-5818, 877-512-5818, 877-512-5818. 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I'm going to play Emmanuel one more time as we close out here. And I just want to get your few closing thoughts on Emmanuel's thoughts there in Zambia. Our partner through World Help there in Zambia.
12: 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And many of the children are now healthy because of the rice. I always receive testimonies like we were giving up. We thought we may not get to next year, but food and clothes and blankets is something that has really been helping them.
13: I mean, Emmanuel paints that picture of joy, mourning turned to joy that we were just talking about, Kelly. Your thoughts, mm-hmm. Final thought.
14: Yeah, hope is not lost, and hope can come from wherever you are. 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
13: Ah, that's Kelly. 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And you and I being a pivot in which the Lord says, let's get people in Jesus' name saved and cured and healed and given food and water and malnutrition broken and the strongholds of poverty just shattered. 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Kelly, thank you for your help. Thank you for your time. And thank you for being an advocate for the children in need and families around the globe.
14: Thanks, Dave. So thankful for this time with you.
13: And one more time, ladies and gentlemen, I want us to hear from on the ground the partners in Burundi, the world's most impoverished nation, World Help on the ground, our brothers and sisters, our fellow kindred spirits, the first responders on the ground there in Burundi, and the plight of the poor, and what our gift is doing. Again, beloved brothers and sisters, KKLA Collective, $150 one-time gift becomes $2,400 worth of life-giving basic essentials, food, water, clothing, medical supplies. $1,500 is what we're looking to wrap up the program here. That's $24,000 in food, water, clothing, medical supplies, and medicine, and the impact in Jesus' name. So the return on investment and the just... Wow, God, this is a great investment and the right thing to do. Why? Again, this is the plight of the poor in Burundi on the ground with World Health.
15: So we brought them in, but then we didn't have the means to raise them. Very vulnerable situation because they were not able to have food. Sometimes they fall sick because of the difficult life they live.
13: That's Esther having to adopt her own grandchildren to save their life, and World Help, because someone like us invested in those children's lives and in Esther's family's lives. They're on the road to healing. They have a future. They have hope. And they love Jesus. That's our gift of $150. 10 of us, that's $1,500 being 16 times multiplied to $2,400 worth of aid. $1,500 gift becomes $24,000 in food, water, clothing, and medical supplies. 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
2: 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Well, hi, I'm Daniel. And I like listening to music sometimes. How do you listen to music? I mean, with your ears. No, what I mean, insert fake laugh track. That was a bad joke. No, what I mean is, how do you listen to music? Do you have CDs? Are you still an old school CD person? Are you a cassette tape person? Do you use YouTube? Do you use Spotify? Do you use a record player? How do you like listening to music? for years, I have been a proud YouTube music listener, but I never pay for premium. So I get ads in between and things like that. And thanks in part to some people I work with here and my lovely sister Lana, they were like, you should use Spotify. So I started using Spotify a little bit. And it's kind of nice. And I'm very excited because now I have these eclectic music tastes, including some old school Christian music that I'm adding into this playlist. But it has also solidified something in my mind, which I feel has been the case for years. The best way for me to listen to music was my old iPod Shuffle. Nothing is ever going to beat that, including this. Just hit a button, play music. I don't know where it's coming from. There's no screen. It was the best. Maybe I should get another one. Two already broke. I guess I'll... Nah, probably not.
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17: In 2004, Mel Gibson released his spiritually provocative and graphically violent depiction of Jesus' crucifixion, The Passion of the Christ. It became the highest-grossing R-rated movie of all time, only surpassed recently by The Odyssey and Deadpool and Wolverine. And now, 22 years after its initial release, the original film has been remastered and is heading to theaters courtesy of Fathom Events for a one-week run. Mel Gibson's two-part follow-up to The Passion, The Resurrection of the Christ, lands in theaters in 2027 and 2028. Perhaps the most powerful and violent depiction of Christ's final earthly hours ever put to film, The Passion of the Christ begins with Jesus' tormented prayer in the Garden of Gethsemane and ends with a glimpse of his resurrection. It marches unflinchingly through the suffering and death Christ endured on our behalf, using flashbacks to relieve tension and to offer insight into his humanity. Actor Jim Caviezel powerfully portrays the final hours before Jesus' death, and the weight of completing his calling feels as heavy as the cross he carries. Some moments of the film take artistic liberty by depicting the spiritual battle in play, especially in scenes that dramatically imagine how Satan presided over Jesus' crucifixion. The Passion remains a landmark in terms of its excruciating depiction of the cost to Christ to bear our sins, physically, spiritually, and emotionally. If we were rating the spiritual value of the film alone, it's an unquestionable 5 out of 5. But the violence, while delivering arguably the most realistic depiction of the crucifixion ever filmed, remains overwhelmingly difficult for sensitive or younger audiences and absolutely worthy of its R rating. So we're giving The Passion of the Christ a 2.5 out of 5 for family friendliness. Read the full review at PluggedIn.com/radio. I'm Adam Holtz with a Plugged In movie review by Focus on the Family.
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11: The weekend is here. Let's get it going.
13: All right, folks, quick question. Be honest with yourself. Do you remember when you were 25? When you could eat anything, sleep like a rock, wake up with energy to burn, and your body just worked? Yeah, me too. Those were the days. Then somewhere around 30, 35, 40, things started to change. Now I have a salad for lunch and somehow gained 3 pounds. What is happening? Is anybody with me on this? I'll tell you what's happening. David James, welcome in. More importantly, we're going to tell you what you can do about it, because my guest today has been quietly helping tens of thousands of Americans reverse their aging symptoms since 2004. And his team just dropped what I personally believe is one of the biggest upgrades in supplement history. His name is John Fleming. He's the CEO and nutritionist of Nature's Technology, Inc., and he's helped develop a brand new formula with Dr. Randall West and the legendary Dr. Emmick Blair. It's called GHR Platinum 7. John, welcome to the show, man, because I've been waiting a long time to talk about this.
18: Well, Dave, I am absolutely fired up to be here. And honestly, this product has been in the making for the last 20 years. And I feel like a kid on Christmas morning right now. Yeah. Because I'm so excited to make the big announcement.
13: Well, and that is the energy we need today, John. All right, let's get into it. I mean, Nature's Technology has been at this since 2004, John, right? 20 plus years of real customer results. So what made now the right time for the biggest upgrade in your history.
18: Well, yes, Dave, the new GHR Platinum 7 now has 50 ingredients designed to reverse aging symptoms and feel 10 to 20 years younger in just a matter of weeks. Newer, stronger benefits you can feel and see at an unprecedented level. We have three improvements. Number one, and this is going to change really everything in the industry, GHR Platinum 7 is now the world's first liposomal HGH releaser. We partnered with Dr. Emmick Blair, who has a PhD in chemistry and has integrated his patented cell gate liposomal delivery technology into the formula. And what this means in plain English,

0: PH formula itself got a complete overhaul. New ingredients added, existing ingredients upgraded. The core blend is more powerful than anything we've ever put in a bottle in over 20 years. So you're getting a stronger HGH formula delivered up to 10 times more effectively, plus six additional blends fighting six other causes of the aging process simultaneously. That's why it's called GHR Platinum 7, and nothing like it has ever existed.
1: So you're talking a better formula, better absorption, fighting seven causes of aging instead of one. John, I don't know how anyone finishes a show without calling. I mean, let's get into these seven blends right now, okay?
0: Yeah, science finally has caught up with what we always believe was possible. The original GHR Platinum was laser focused on one cause of aging, which is the HGH decline, and it works beautifully. We have tens of thousands of customers, doctors taking it themselves. Some people ask their doctor if they can take it, and their doctor says, I'm taking it, so you can. But people are feeling 10 to 20 years younger consistently in just a matter of weeks. But our team, working with Dr. Randall West, Doctor of Osteopathic Medicine and former Physician of the Year for California, and Dr. Emmick Blair, who has a PhD in chemistry from UC Irvine. We keep asking the same question. HGH is one piece of the puzzle. What are all the other pieces?
1: And you found seven?
0: Yeah, there's many causes of the aging process, but we found seven major causes of the aging process that we can have the biggest impact on through natural science. So HGH decline is one, but there's six more, and every single one of them is quietly accelerating how fast you age. So we built a targeted blend that fights each one. Seven blends, 50 ingredients, one specifically made for the men and one formula just for women.
1: So John, seven targeted blends to fight seven causes of aging. I love that. Would you walk us through them?
0: Absolutely. So cause of aging number one, that is HGH decline. Our first blend is the GHR Platinum 7 with the patented CellGate liposomal delivery. This is the HGH releasing powerhouse that started it all 20 years ago, but now supercharged. We have the L-arginine, L-lysine, L-glutamine, L-glycine, L-tyrosine, the key amino acids your pituitary needs as raw materials to build the HGH. Then there's the anterior pituitary and hypothalamus support, alpha-GPC, GABA, L-DOPA, colostrum, and our newest addition, chlorella, L-cysteine, coconut oil, and now liposomal quercetin from CellGate. We're keeping our core GHR Platinum formula and enhancing it with new ingredients and using nature's technology to increase that absorption rate by up to 10 times more than regular capsules.
1: And that's just cause number one of seven?
0: One of seven, you're right. But cause of aging number two is age-related cognitive decline. So our brain ages, Dave, mental sharpness goes, the memory, the focus, just all softens over time. Our Platinum Brain 7 blend fights directly with acetyl-L-carnitine, CoQ10, and phosphatidylserine, three of the most clinically studied nutrients for brain health on the planet. So we want your brain firing up like it did when you were sharp, quick, and on it.
1: John, I think I need that blend by itself, honestly.
0: Yeah. Well,
1: oh, man. Hey, so you were saying cause of aging number three, stem cell exhaustion, right?
0: Yeah, absolutely. And this one gets into some seriously exciting cutting edge territory. Now, we know your stem cells are your body's repair crew. Think of them as the emergency response team. When the tissue is damaged, stem cells are called in to regenerate it. So the problem is, as we age, stem cell activity plummets. But what we're seeing is a lot of people, to fix that, are actually going to getting, even in other countries, stem cell injections, and it's working. They're getting completely healed with lifelong issues in just a matter of weeks. It's crazy. However, that's the synthetic route. The GHR Platinum 7 contains a natural platinum stem cell blend, which contains astragalus extract, vitamin D3, spirulina, turmeric, and stem cell aloe, ingredients that research actually shows can help produce and reactivate your body's own stem cells.
1: All natural, too, and none of that synthetic garbage. So good. And stem cell exhaustion, it's fought in a capsule, right?
0: Yeah, absolutely. And then that leads us to the cause of aging number four that we addressed, and that is telomere shortening. Now, this is one of the hottest areas.

0: areas in longevity science right now. Telomeres are the protective caps at the end of your DNA strands. Think of it as like the plastic tip at the end of a shoelace, protecting it from fraying.
1: Ah.
0: Every time a cell divides, those caps get shorter.
1: Okay.
0: And when they get too short, the cell can no longer replicate properly. Scientists now consider telomere length one of the most accurate predictors of our biological age. So in our GHR Platinum 7, we have a telomeres blend that fights us with phytosin and grape seed extract, two compounds getting serious research attention for their telomeres production.
1: Ladies and gentlemen, this is David James along with John Fleming. We are talking about an amazing breakthrough and discovery, all natural. GrowYoungNow.com, GrowYoungNow.com. John Fleming joins us, and we're literally fighting aging at the DNA level with GHR Platinum, right?
0: Yeah, absolutely. And that leads us into cause of aging number five, which is the aging heart.
1: Mm.
0: Circulation slows, arteries stiffen, your cardiovascular system just doesn't hum like it used to. Our Platinum Heart 7 blend in the GHR Platinum 7 fights this with beetroot powder for nitric oxide and circulation support, vitamin K2 as MK7 for artery flexibility, and hawthorn berry, which is one of the most time-tested botanicals for heart health going back for centuries.
1: Mm.
0: And then that brings us to the cause of aging number six, which is free radical oxidation. Every single day, your body's under attack from free radicals caused by stress, pollution, processed food, medications, just breathing. So think of it as cellular rust.
1: Mm.
0: Think of it as when you bite into an apple and it starts to oxidize and change colors. You know, that's what happens to our bodies. So our Platinum Antioxidant 7 blend fights all of this with alpha lipoic acid, OPC, organic goji berries, and pomegranate, which is four of the most potent antioxidant compounds on the planet, working synergistically to neutralize those free radicals.
1: John, you're talking just now six causes of aging, six blends fighting every single one. What's the seventh?
0: Well, the cause of aging number seven, and here's where the men's and women formulas split into something very special. For men, the seventh cause is the declining testosterone. Low testosterone, it's real, it's common, and most men just quietly accept it. But our Platinum Testosterone 7 blend fights it with rhodiola roseola, tungkat ali root, turbulus terrestris, and fenugreek extract. So men are reporting much more drive and more strength, more vitality, you know, in every sense of the word. For the women, the seventh cause is the diminishing collagen. And ladies, this one's personal because collagen loss is a silent driver between wrinkles, thinning hair, joint discomfort, and the loss of skin elasticity that ages you faster than almost anything else. So our Platinum Collagen 7 blend fights this with bamboo, horsetail, maca root, ashwagandha, and actual collagen, as well as hyaluronic acid. This blend was built specifically and lovingly for you women.
1: That's just wonderful. Seven causes of aging, seven targeted blends fighting each one. 50 ingredients total, formulated completely differently for men and women. This is not a supplement. This is like the most complete anti-aging system ever put in a capsule.
0: Mm-hmm. And that's exactly what it is. And we haven't even talked about the delivery system in detail yet, which honestly might be the biggest story of all.
1: This is really special. John, I want to ask you this. What should our listeners expect from GHR Platinum?
0: Well, along with the seven different anti-aging benefits of boosting your HGH, reactivating your stem cells, telomeres and heart support, brain antioxidant support, for the men's version, you're boosting your testosterone. For women's, the collagen. People are actually enjoying the reversing of aging symptoms. You know, so they're feeling the energy, the sleep. They're increasing muscle, restoring their hair growth. They're
1: wow.
0: Reducing their joint pain, improving their sleep, wrinkle disappearance, loss of body fat, increased libido, and improved memory.
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1: 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It's Bitwave Dave, David James with John Fleming of GHR Platinum 7. Hey, John, let's briefly discuss why addressing HGH is so important to our daily health. Can we do that?
0: Yeah, absolutely. And Dave, I did want to mention that your free bottle is not going to be taken by anyone. I will have one for you after
2: the show. Thank you, John. Thank you very much. Yeah.
0: With all your hard work, we appreciate you. But yeah, studies show that HGH rapidly declines with age. We know this, and this is directly linked as one of the biggest causes of the aging process. But did you know that by the time you turn 60, your body may be producing 95% less HGH than you did in your 20s? And the crazy thing is, your body still has the ability to make it. The question is, are you giving it what it needs to turn the switch back on?
1: Ah, good point, John. I mean, many of us don't know that we can do that. But I have to ask the question all of us are thinking. Well, most of us anyway. HGH, isn't that what all the celebrities and pro athletes are taking? Like, isn't this the stuff that's controversial in the news right now?
0: That's a great question, Dave. And yes, there is a form of HGH therapy that's controversial, and that's the injections or HGH IV therapy. This is the synthetic HGH, human growth hormone, that gets injected directly into the body. And Dave, it works. And that's why you see 6-year-old celebrities on magazine covers all ripped out looking like they're 40 years old. And that's why athletes have risked their entire careers over the last 20 years to use it.
1: Is HGH therapy a thing of the past, or are more people taking it?
0: You know, and that's also a very important thing to ask, because it's been around for a while, but more and more people are becoming more educated and aware of how powerful restoring your youthful HGH is, and it's not going anywhere. Because of the consistent, remarkable results that thousands upon thousands of people are getting through HGH therapy and supplements and the IV drips right now, you're seeing tons of wellness IV clinics popping up all over California for NAD drips, HGH drips, peptides, etc. But regarding the HGH industry, the HGH market was valued at $6 billion in 2024, and it's projected to hit $13 billion in about 6 years. So the industry is growing because people simply love the results that they feel and see.
1: Well, with that being the case, then why isn't everyone taking these?
0: Well, not everyone does. And there's three reasons why. Number one is the cost. And we're talking about anywhere from $10,000 to now $60,000 a year.
1: Good grief.
0: That's more than some people make in a year.
1: Oh, that's like a hard no for most of us.
0: Mm-hmm. Yeah, absolutely. And then number two is the side effects. You know, according to an article by Harvard Health publishing in 2021, up to 30% of patients who take synthetic HGH injections experience serious side effects, including fluid retention, joint pain, carpal tunnel syndrome, and high blood sugar. This is common because it's unnatural. You're injecting a synthetic hormone. You're overriding your body's natural regulatory system. The pituitary gland says, oh, we've got plenty and I'll stop producing. But over time, you can actually make your body worse at producing its own natural HGH, and we don't want that. And then number three, you need a prescription, a doctor supervising, regular monitoring. It's a whole medical process. And unfortunately, in this new world of peptide injections, lots of people are taking HGH injections without a doctor's supervision, which is not only dangerous, that's just really scary.
1: Yeah.
0: Now, here's where it gets exciting, because there is another way, a way that provides the same category of benefits without the injections, without the synthetic hormones, without the side effects, and without spending your entire retirement savings.
1: And that is?
0: And that is the growth hormone releaser, which is the GHR Platinum 7. Instead of putting HGH into your body from the outside, we're giving your body the precise nutritional building blocks it needs to produce more of its own HGH naturally.
1: Nice.
0: At the dose that your own biology determines what's right for you.
1: So you're not adding a synthetic hormone. You're actually waking up a sleeping system.
0: Mm-hmm. Yeah, and that's beautifully put. Your pituitary gland is there. It knows how much HGH to produce. It's done it your whole life. What happens with age is the communication process breaks down. The hypothalamus stops sending the right signals, the amino acid building blocks become depleted, and the factory slows down. And GHR Platinum 7 restocks those raw materials and replenishes what the body loses as we age, and it improves that communication process. It's like reconnecting the phone line between the hypothalamus and the pituitary gland.
1: Nice. John Fleming joining us. Big Wave Dave, David James here. You can go to growyoungnow.com, growyoungnow.com. John, when that line gets reconnected, what happens?
0: What happens is the factory fires back up.
1: Ah, yes.
0: And people feel it fast, you know, usually within the first 2 to 4 weeks. And the first thing people start noticing is sleep. Deep, real, dream-filled sleep that they haven't had in years. Now enter Dr. Emick Blair, who has a PhD in chemistry, over 2 decades of innovation. And what he developed is called CellGate, which is a patented liposomal delivery technology that's been backed by human clinical studies.
1: John, what is a liposome?
0: Great question, Dave. A liposome is a microscopic bubble made up of the same phospholipid material as your body's own natural cell membranes. Dr. Blair essentially wraps each nutrient inside this tiny bubble that your body recognizes as its own. It's like putting the nutrient in a disguise that gets passed and waved through security straight through your cells.
1: Ah, so instead of your digestive system chewing up the nutrient before it can work?
0: Yeah, it travels deeper. It bypasses the breakdown. It gets where it needs to go. And the result, backed by Dr. Blair's clinical studies, is the absorption is 10 times greater than conventional supplements.
1: 10 times?
0: 10 times. And let that sink in for you listeners. If you're taking a regular HGH supplement or any other supplement, and you're getting, let's say, 10% absorption, CellGate technology takes that to potentially back to 100%.
1: Wow.
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3: 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When I was a kid, my mom, Tayo, would always make me write thank you notes before I could open gifts. If I bought a gift with some money and someone had given me that money, you know, for birthday or Christmas, before I could open it and play with it, I would have to write a little thank you note to say thank you, this is what I did with the money. And it just taught me gratitude. And I'm grateful for that. Maybe I should write my mom a thank you note and say, thank you for teaching me thank you notes. Maybe I'll just tell her. My name is Daniel. And the reason I bring that up is because I'm just feeling grateful right now. Thank you for listening here to KKLA. And thank you for those of you who have reached out and just said that what I've done here talking to you has blessed you. It means a lot, because when I started, I just was hoping that, you know, God, hope this is a blessing to someone. And to know that it is, well, that's awesome. And I invite you to pass it along. If there are people in your life you're blessed by, just tell them. Say thank you.
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5: Foundations of Freedom. A look at America's founding principles and the leaders who shaped our nation.
8: Ronald Reagan understood that preserving liberty required more than defending it. It had to be taught. In his 1989 farewell address, Reagan warned America about the danger of losing its national memory. If we forget what we did, we won't know who we are. Reagan understood that a free nation cannot preserve principles its people no longer understand. Every generation must learn why America's freedoms matter, understand the sacrifices that secured them, and accept the responsibilities that come with self-government. Liberty cannot be simply inherited. It must be intentionally passed from one generation to the next. Because when we fail to teach the meaning of freedom, we eventually lose the will to preserve it. So, are we preparing the next generation merely to inherit liberty, or teaching them why it is worth preserving?
9: I'm Donna Rush with Soquel's Morning Rush. If you're looking for a church where the pastor prioritizes the clear teaching of God's Word and where the staff and pastor have humble servant hearts, our KKLA listening family member Lori Green says you will find exactly that from Pastor Chris Ward and the staff at Richfield Community Church in Yorba Linda.
10: They work so hard and get so little.
9: Oh.
10: 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They're so friendly. 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
11: The weekend is here. 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
12: Hello there, and thanks for tuning into this week's edition of Discoveries in Health. 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Okay, today I'm going to start with a question, so listen up. Are you in pain? Or if not you, do you know someone who is? Okay, well, we have the great fortune of having Dr. Janet McCarroll back in the studio with us today, and she's going to be talking about why pain has become an epidemic in this country and why so many people out there are suffering day after day after day needlessly. Well, Dr. Janet, it's great to have you back on the show. Great to see you again.
13: Oh, it's good to see you too, Chris. Thanks for having me back.
12: Oh, our pleasure. And for those that may not remember, Dr. Janet is an expert in alternative health and natural pain relief. She's a published author. She's dedicated the past 20 years of her professional career to educating and empowering others to be their own health advocate. She's made appearances on television programs such as Life Today with James Robison, the Christian Television Network, and Doctor to Doctor. She's also been a guest on over 500 secular and Christian radio and TV shows, including The Daily Buzz and Fox affiliates all over the country. Dr. Janet also serves as a member of the American Association of Pharmaceutical Scientists, and she's also a member of the American Association of Nutritional Consultants, and she's created several health formulas now that are literally helping millions of people out there regain their health and wellness. And Dr. Janet, I want to get right into this. I mean, we're talking about pain today, and it always amazes me that, you know, we have the technology to put men on the moon and bring them back again.
13: We do.
12: And yet we can't seem to get a handle on pain relief. I mean, what's going on?
13: The last time I was here, it was estimated that 43 million Americans were dealing with pain in their bodies.
12: That's just astounding.
13: But now that number's doubled to an estimated 86 million American adults. And that's why I'm here today. I really want to talk to you about this epidemic.
12: Well, what kind of pain are we talking about here?
13: All the itises. Rheumatoid and osteoarthritis. Mm-hmm. We got the bursitis, the tendonitis. We have fibromyalgia, neck pain and low back pain, mm-hmm. hip pain, knee pain, joint pain. And of course, we have injuries, you know, mm-hmm. and we have the mm-hmm. weekend warrior type things too. Mm-hmm. And actually, Chris, there's over 100 different types of pain syndromes. But the real issue, Chris, is we're failing to get to the root cause of the pain.
12: What's causing this pain epidemic out there? I mean, what is going on?
13: It's just the day that we live in right now. We have more stress than ever before.
12: Yeah, exactly.
13: And that causes pain syndromes ultimately. But I can tell you that there is a real natural solution that can help you get to the root cause of that pain. Mm-hmm. I created my glucosamine cream to take that cream, apply it exactly to where it hurts, mm-hmm. rub it in. It goes in instantly. Because I wanted to give targeted relief immediately.
12: Okay, so, all right.
13: If you're in pain, you want relief now.
12: Exactly. Well, how fast does your formula work then?
13: Within 15 minutes.
12: Really?
13: 15 minutes. It's worked for me, my family, and hundreds of thousands of other people.
12: Now, for someone that may be interested in considering your glucosamine cream, I mean, what can it really do for you?
13: Okay, first of all, in 15 minutes, you're going to see a reduced pain.
12: Okay.
13: And it's going to help your body to lower inflammation. And with the inflammation lowered, you're mm-hmm. going to repair and rebuild your joints. That's going to in turn restore flexibility and mobility. You'll see daily you'll begin to regain your life. You're going to play with your children and grandchildren again. You can get on the floor and get back up off the floor. You can exercise.
12: Right.
13: You can lose weight.
12: Right.
13: You're going to get around with more ease and comfort. And sleep, very importantly, if you can start to sleep again, because I know from personal experience that if you're in pain, you can't sleep. And mm-hmm. that's very important mm-hmm. when it comes to repairing, regenerating, and reclaiming your life.
12: And people out there are using your formula and getting these benefits?
13: Absolutely. They are, Chris. I hear it every single day. As a matter of fact, I have a few emails and letters that I brought with me, if you have a moment to hear a couple
12: sure,
13: of them.
12: Sure, sure.
13: This is one from Henry. From Ohio. He says, I've been suffering from rheumatoid arthritis for many, many years. I'm 77 years old.
12: Hmm.
13: I've been using Celebrex and Vioxx and other medications, but never had favorable results. I decided to order your glucosamine cream and have been very pleased with the results. I am now pain-free, for which I thank you.
12: Hmm.
13: I also have an email quickly from Florence from Hollywood who wrote, it's a miracle. I'm back to working in my yard and riding my bike thanks to you. So those are just little things that I've gotten, but there are hundreds to back those up. So there is a natural way to do this. And through the course of the show, we're going to give the listeners some real help.
12: Folks, I want to take a moment here to let you listeners know that if you want to try Dr. Janet's Extra Strength Glucosamine Pain Relief Formula, there's a special toll-free number to call. 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So, folks, this is a really great offer. The number to call is 1-800-212-4181. And remember, you have absolutely nothing to lose here because Dr. Janet's extra strength glucosamine pain relief formula is guaranteed to be safe and effective or your money back. 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This is a one-time order. The number to call is 1-800-212-4181. I'll give it to you again. It's 1-800-212-4181. Okay, well, if you're just joining us, we've been talking with Dr. Janet McCarroll. She's a natural health expert. She's also an expert in dealing with pain, pain relief. But we've been talking about how pain has a devastating effect on our overall health, and now how her glucosamine cream, this is a natural solution, is a way to really get to the, the root cause.
13: That's right.
12: Of pain in the body. Before we get into that, Dr. Janet, I'm going to ask you, I know this is hard for you because this is emotional, but I think it's important for people to understand how you got to where you are today or why, what's driving right. you. And if you could share that sure. story, I'd sure
13: well,
12: appreciate it.
13: Well, it was birthed out of a lot of personal pain and pain that my husband had years ago. He had severe osteoarthritis throughout his body. At the same time, I had fibromyalgia.
12: Right.
13: So I was really on a quest to find something all natural to help him have a better quality of life and for myself as well. I mean, I had to function and raise three children during that time.
12: Well, let's talk a little bit about what's in your glucosamine cream.
13: Well, I did a lot of research on glucosamine. I knew how good it was. So I came across the fact that emu oil is a powerful natural anti-inflammatory and can carry most any ingredient right through your skin and deliver relief to your area of pain.
12: Okay.
13: So I took emu oil and glucosamine. I used boswellia, which is an Indian herb that's an anti-inflammatory.
12: Okay.
13: Bromelain, that's an enzyme known to be an anti-inflammatory.
12: Okay.
13: MSM, a natural organic sulfur that is also just as important as glucosamine in rebuilding and repairing our joints.
12: Yeah.
13: And so I put that all together in a cream that actually has no odor. It's greaseless. It doesn't freeze the pain. It doesn't burn the pain. It doesn't irritate your skin. Goes in. 15 minutes later, you have relief. And so that's why I'm here, to share what I know and share what I have.
12: Right.
13: Because it
12: works. And I have this here, by the way, folks. Glucosamine cream, it comes in a plastic dispenser that has a pump top on it.
13: It's a pump, and it's metered. You'll need 1 to 2 pumps, depending on the area of pain, of inflammation.
12: Right.
13: But sanitary, you know, no contamination. So you don't have to worry about it becoming rancid.
12: Okay. Now, in terms of this getting into your body, then you're talking about a couple things right here. Not only relieving the pain, but also
13: rebuilding
12: the rebuilding part. So, how does that work?
13: Once you apply the cream to that area that you're going to target, you get the inflammation to go down, and the body heals itself. The body heals itself, provided you give it the raw materials it needs. I'm giving you what you need for your body to take over and do the job it was meant to do, and that's heal.
12: Okay. And this is safe. You did nothing you have to worry about
13: here?
12: You
13: don't have to worry about a thing. If you're taking drugs for pain, it won't conflict with that at all. None of these ingredients do.
12: Okay, I was going to ask that. Okay. So what is then a realistic expectation? If somebody calls today and wants to try your glucosamine cream, what would you tell them?
13: I would say within the first 15 minutes, you're going to notice that your pain is greatly reduced or even eliminated.
12: Okay.
13: And then over time, you're going to rebuild and repair your joints with that inflammation being taken down. That's going to restore flexibility and mobility and sleep. I mean, if you can sleep again, that's where our bodies get all of our recuperative, regenerative ability to heal. And then with that being taken care of, all the things that you love to do, you can start doing again, traveling, exercising, so you can lose weight,
12: right.
13: You can socialize with family and friends, you can be the life of the party.
12: Yeah. Pain really changes who you are because of all of these other things you
13: That's
12: just
13: right.
12: can't do, or it's very difficult to deal with in terms of living a normal life
13: That's
12: or trying
13: right.
12: to live
13: well,
12: a normal
13: Well, you can't.
12: Life.
13: You're right. You
12: right.
13: can't live a normal life anymore.
12: Right.
13: Your life is changed forever until you get this thing taken care of, and you can.
12: Yeah. And you've got people out there that are already getting great results, right?
13: I brought some more emails and letters if you'd like to hear them.
12: Sure.
13: Okay. Let's see. Chris, here's one from Beverly from California. I would love for you to know how happy I am with your product. My feet and legs are usually in pain from being overweight and on my feet all day. At night, I can hardly get to sleep from the pain. I discovered by applying glucosamine to the painful areas, I'm able to get a good night's sleep. Thank you so much for making this possible. Here's one more, Chris, from Darlene from Pittsburgh, Pennsylvania. It's a miracle in a tube that truly does take away the pain. It works as nothing else I've ever tried. It worked quickly and eliminated all of the pain. You know, so to me, you know.
12: Are these kinds of responses unusual?
13: No.
12: Really?
13: They're the usual.
12: Really?
13: They're the usual. I mean, I must say that it does my heart good to hear these things because I know what it's like to suffer and I know what it's like to get relief. And every time, you know, I get one of these emails or these letters, it just confirms that hundreds of thousands of people have used my cream with great results.
12: That's great. Mm-hmm. 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So, folks, this is a really great offer. Again, that number to call is 1-800-212-4181. 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This is a one-time order. The number to call is 1-800-212-4181. I'll give it to you again. It's 1-800-212-4181. So what do you think, folks? This is pretty interesting, isn't it? Pain obviously is something that is a huge epidemic in this country. I don't think there's many of us, or any of us for that matter, that has not experienced pain from time to time, or maybe it's more serious, more chronic. And looking for a real solution here, understanding that perhaps the pharmaceutical approach is not the best approach at this point because there are so many side effects associated with these drugs out there.
13: That's right.
12: But looking at it from a natural standpoint, and Dr. Janet's glucosamine cream maybe makes some sense here. I mean, this is again putting back into your body. We do seem to discover time and time again that when you give your body what it needs, it knows what to do with it.
13: It does.
12: Knows how to fix the problem. It's only if it doesn't get those things
13: right. That
12: you continue to have the problem. And again, we've been talking about Dr. Janet's glucosamine cream, and this is a number of ingredients that you put together.
13: Right.
12: And is this good for any type of pain?
13: If you have pain of any kind, it's going to make a difference. I mean, I don't care how extreme it is and how minimal it is. It's going to give you relief. Now, if it's more extreme, of course, it may take a little longer. But if you can take your pain from a 10 to a 5 and on down the line with continued use, well, I'm telling you, that's very doable.
12: Yeah.
13: So this is really exciting to be able to share this with you.
12: Yeah. Again, I think one of the things that is important for people to understand, because it's very unique, this is a cream.
13: Yes.
12: This is not
14: a supplement. Yet there are lots of supplements out there.
13: Uh-huh.
14: And what do you tell someone that comes into your office and says, well, Dr. Janet, you know, I've tried this, I've tried that, I've tried this, I've tried all of these things, and it did not work. So therefore, the natural approach doesn't work.
13: First of all, for glucosamine or MSM, for that matter, it takes 90 days for them to notice something, if in fact they're going to notice anything, because they may not be breaking down and absorbing and utilizing if you're taking it orally.
14: Mm-hmm.
13: And after 3 months, people give up. People in pain, they want relief and they want it now.
14: Right.
13: And that's why I developed this cream. Again, 15 minutes, and I am telling you, you'll notice that it's going to the good.
14: Mm-hmm.
13: And so I just give you a challenge, you know, try it. You have nothing to lose.
14: Okay, again, we're talking about Dr. Janet's glucosamine cream here. And Dr. Janet, I mean, somebody calls today, gets your cream, and tries it. What should they expect, realistically?
13: Within the first 15 minutes, as you use the cream, you'll notice the pain diminishes. And just as slowly as you got out of life, you'll start to see yourself come back into life, and you'll see you'll want to call people again. You'll want to talk on the phone. You know, you'll want to go see your neighbors. You'll want to go take your kids to the park. You'll want to walk your dog again.
14: Yeah.
13: You'll want to do all these things.
14: I think it's just simple things. You'll wash the car.
13: The things other people take for granted.
14: Right, right.
13: You'll be able to do.
14: Right. But on the other hand, people want to know that this is not just you saying this. They want to know that other people out there have been in their situations and have gotten results.
13: Well, I have letters and emails from people all over the country. Does my heart good, you know, to hear back. I have an email from Kay from New York. She says, I have arthritis in too many places and recently broke my right wrist. All these aches and pains are lessened within a few minutes of using the glucosamine cream. Your dispenser is easy to use and was especially appreciated when my wrist wasn't working very well. I will not be without this product. Here's one more. I've lost the pain in my knees and I can walk without any problems, climb stairs, sleep at night without pain. I'm so glad I heard about the cream. It makes me want to wake up in the morning. And that's exactly what we were just talking
14: about. That's interesting. Makes me want to wake up in the morning.
13: You see what I mean?
14: All right, folks, I do want to take a moment here to let you know that if you want to try Dr. Janet's Extra Strength Glucosamine Pain Relief Formula, there's a special toll-free number you can call right now. 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I'll give it to you again. It's 1-800-212-4181. Okay, well, this has been really, really enlightening. We've been talking about pain, which unfortunately is a difficult subject for so many people. And we've been talking about Dr. Janet's glucosamine cream, which contains proven pain-fighting ingredients that not only help to reduce or even eliminate your pain, but also help to
15: rebuild. And that's I think that's so important. There is an opportunity here to get on a path back to ultimate health.
13: You know, with pain, you have this what if thinking. What if this isn't going to get better? Am I going to wind up in a wheelchair?
15: Yeah.
13: What do I have? Is
15: right.
13: this terminal? Is this
15: right.
13: going to take me out? What's going to happen to my family?
15: Right.
13: What's going to happen to my job? So this is what America is going through. And the stress only perpetuates the pain syndrome.
15: Mm-hmm.
13: And so I'm here to tell you that help is on its way. It's time to take charge. Be proactive. Pick up the phone and try this.
15: So your glucosamine cream is all natural.
13: All natural.
15: And you just rub this right in the area
13: of
15: pain.
13: Put it right where it hurts.
15: Doesn't stink.
13: No smell.
15: Doesn't, and it's
13: not greasy.
15: Not greasy.
13: Won't ruin your clothes.
15: And this is safe. You don't have to worry about interactions.
13: No,
15: nothing
13: not
15: to be concerned
13: at all.
15: About there. I meant to ask you, is this something that you can continue to use or should continue to use after, you know, let's say that you don't have pain anymore, but
13: keep
15: you still
13: replenishing.
15: Keep, yeah. Get,
13: if it happened once, it can happen again.
15: Yeah.
13: So you want to keep replenishing all those building blocks that help us remain flexible.
15: Right.
13: So there you have it. It works. It works. I'm living proof. So.
15: And what should you notice when you start using it?
13: More flexibility, less pain. You'll have more mobility. You're going to sleep better.
15: Mm.
13: You're going to get back into life.
15: Mm-hmm.
13: You know, it's funny. I have people tell me the first and second day they use it. They go, you know, I have a feeling for the first time that my well-being's returning.
15: Mm-hmm.
13: I'm going to be all right.
15: Yeah. And there are literally thousands of people that have benefited already.
13: Absolutely. We know that for a fact. The letters don't stop coming in. So
15: well, can you share a few more with us?
13: Sure. Let's see. I brought some more with me here. We've got Pam from Douglasville, Georgia. She says, my finger swelled and my doctor said it was carpal tunnel syndrome. And I couldn't get any relief, so I rubbed a glucosamine cream on my fingers and hand, and the pain was instantly gone. I keep this by my bed, in my purse, and at my workstation. Thank you, Dr. Jana. And Agnes sent this letter. I knit for hours at a time. It takes all the oil from my skin, and my hands were so bad that they were cracked, bleeding, and very itchy. Plus, my hands hurt a lot, too, sometimes waking me up at night. I would use your glucosamine cream on my hands, and I'd have to tell you that it's better than any hand cream or lotions. Plus, the aching and pain have faded, and my hands have never been so smooth. Emu oil also is an incredible skin conditioner. So that's a side benefit, too.
15: Yeah.
13: So, you know, there's just all kinds of things as the testimonies keep pouring in.
15: Yeah.
13: So.
15: Well, Dr. Jana, unfortunately, we're about out of time here. Any final words of encouragement you want to leave with our listeners today?
13: Yes, absolutely, Chris. You know, pain, it can be your friend because it alerts you to take action. But pain becomes your enemy when you fail to take action. And that's what this show is all about. I want to encourage you to become proactive and go to the root cause of your pain. 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
15: 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I'm Chris McKay. Have a great day, everybody.
3: 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I may know a lot, and there may be a lot that I can do on my own, but I don't know everything and I need help. Sometimes I just need to remind myself of that. Maybe you need to remind yourself of that. Maybe you're doing a lot of good work in your life, in work, maybe with your family. Maybe you've taken on a lot. Well, I just want you to know that you don't have to take on everything. That's why we have a relationship with Jesus. Where we are weak, He is strong. So I just encourage you to ask for help. Invite the Holy Spirit into your day and say, Holy Spirit, I need help. These are the areas where I need help, whether it's in my day-to-day life, externally. Your grace, your peace, give me more capacity. Or it's the internal things. This is going on inside of me, and I need you to change me in this way, or I need this healed. It's a wonderful feeling to know that we need someone else. And it's an even better feeling to know that there is a God who is right there saying, I'm with you. I love you. And I am here to help you.
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18: 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I am your host, Steve Summers, and I've got to tell you, we have got a fascinating show for you today. Now, if you're like most people, you may have noticed that when you hit 50, you kind of hit the wall. You know, between your joints, the heart, the brain, your eyes, your energy, you name it. Now, when you hit 50, you have to pay attention to your health. We all know that. So whether you're 40 or 50, or say in your 60s or 70s, or even older for that matter, our guest today says he's discovered something that you can unlock the key to feeling better at any age. This is exciting. What is it? What are we talking about? Why do you need to know about this? Well, stay tuned. Dr. Neil Levin is on the line here. Dr. Neil Levin is a chiropractor. He's a nutritionist. He's a longtime advisor for Purity Products. Welcome, Dr. Levin. So great to have you back on the show today. This is a big story, isn't it?
19: Oh, absolutely, Steve. And let's cut right to the chase here. That discovery you talked about at the top there, there. It's krill oil, because krill oil is simply amazing for us. It's great for the heart, great for the joints, fantastic for the brain, for the eyes. I mean, I have people coming into my clinic every single day, and they want to feel better. I mean, they want to feel physically better, stronger. They want their joints to feel comfortable, but they want to stay mentally sharp. They want to keep that brain thinking like it did when they were younger. They want to protect themselves from coronary heart disease and maintain those flexible, healthy, youthful arteries for wonderful circulation. Hey, Steve, they want to boost their energy. And you know, why not? I mean, we deserve it. And that's what we're going to be talking about here today with this Krill Omega 50 Plus, which is the cutting edge combination, Steve, of krill oil, which is so fabulous for us. But we've infused the krill oil. Now, this is so important. We've infused the krill oil with the high omega-3 concentrated fish oil. You need to do that when you're dealing with krill, because krill just isn't high enough in omega-3. So many other important parameters and virtues, but you got to get that high omega-3 fish oil in there, and we've done that. So this is now the best of both worlds. But we didn't stop there. For the 50-plussers, we've added some vitamin D. We doubled the antioxidant power, and Steve, we actually increased the amount of krill by 67%. So this now becomes the finest omega-3 nutrient

0: A huge difference. But get this. On top of that, for the first 1,000 people that call today,
1: mm-hmm.
0: we're giving away a second gift because I just demanded this. You know, when we're dealing with the 50-plussers, and hey, you know, if you're 40 and you feel like your energy is low, this is for you also. But for people 50 and over, we're also giving away free B12 energy melts. I demanded this because, hey, as we're getting a little older, we don't absorb that B12 as well. And I want you to feel the benefits from this Krill Omega 50+. So I'm going to jack up those B12 levels for you today as well. You know, what a value proposition.
1: You know, when it comes to your health, it really is a win-win. This is amazing. I heard you say that this can actually reduce the risk of coronary heart disease. When you hear that, whose ears don't perk up after that? How exactly does that work anyway?
0: Right. Well, Krill Omega 50 Plus, remember, this is the combination of krill oil with the high omega-3, highly concentrated fish oil. So it's mm-hmm. much higher in omega-3s than most krill oil formulas would be. So when we're dealing with the high omega-3 fish oil, we're mm-hmm. talking about support for the HDL cholesterol, healthy, youthful, flexible arteries. That's so great for the circulation,
1: mm-hmm.
0: heart muscle strength, platelet activity, red blood cells that stay nice and soft and flexible so they can work their way through those little capillaries. Oh, what about triglycerides? That becomes so important. So this Krill Omega 50 Plus supports the heart in so many ways. And you know, the bottom line is we need to think about this because as we're getting a little older, 50 plus, maybe mid 40s, certainly 60s and 70s, it's decision time. I mean, you know your body's not working the way it did when you were in your 30s.
1: Exactly.
0: The energy might not be there. You need to make a decision. Are you going to take it laying down and just let yourself get old, or are you going to do something about it? Are you going to stay physically active? Are you going to do the things you need to stay healthy? And getting these omega-3s, the krill oil, the vitamin D, the antioxidants make such a difference. This is a game changer for anybody in that 50-plus age group.
1: Doc, this is absolutely great information. I know that omega-3s are best known for their cardiovascular benefits, and they're certainly also known as brain food. Now, we've discussed this in some of the past shows. If you would, touch on the brain benefits for our listeners listening out there today and tell us why you say that supplementing with omega-3s isn't just a good idea for the brain, but an absolute necessity.
0: Oh, this is such an important point that you're bringing up. Absolutely. For brain health, we must get these omega-3s back in there. You know, when you think about omega-3s and you think about brain health and memory and mood and feeling sharp, you really want to single out the DHA component. That's the docosahexaenoic acid. You know what, Steve? Your brain is 60% fat by weight, and of that, 25% needs to be DHA. You know what I use an analogy in my practice? People understand calcium and bone health, right? If you don't have calcium in your diet and you don't supplement with calcium, your bones are going to get brittle and weak. That's
1: right.
0: What happens to bones. Bones need calcium for their normal strength and structure. Now, with the brain, it's the same. DHA for normal structure. We use this for one brain neuron to communicate with another, to build out the brain, the serotonin, the dopamine, all the feel-good neurotransmitters. So must have it, must get it back in there. So important. And with this Krill Omega 50+, we've increased the level of DHA because we've put the concentrated omega-3s in there. Now, with Krill Omega 50+, you're going to get 130 milligrams of DHA per serving, Steve.
1: Wow.
0: The leading brand of krill oil, you're going to get 24.
1: Excellent.
0: 24 in the leading brand, you're going to get 130 with Krill Omega 50+. That's why this is so incredible for the brain.
1: This is absolutely exciting. I got to tell you, though, during the last krill show that we did together, you totally shocked me, Doc. I remember this specifically. You said that...
0: Tell me, I'm on the edge of my seat. What did I say?
1: You said, and I remember, that the studies show that krill oil improves joint comfort in just 7 days. Now, if the benefits for the brain and the heart didn't perk my ears up, that certainly would. If you would, touch on the study and tell us how this works.
0: Right, right. That was a great study. In fact, that's the reason I started taking krill oil about 5-6 years ago.
1: Mm-hmm.
0: A pilot study, double-blind, placebo-controlled, exactly what you want to see out of the Journal of the American College of Nutrition. Now, participants got 300 milligrams of krill oil or placebo. Now, remember, in Krill Omega 50+, we're giving you even more. We're giving you 500 milligrams of krill oil, so even more potent. But the participants in the study that got the krill oil got some amazing amazing joint benefit, Steve. Get this. In just 7 days, and you remember this from the last show, but yeah. In just 7 days, they were 28% more comfortable. That's a jaw dropper. When I read that, I immediately went out and bought my first bottle of krill oil. But after 30 days, they were 38% more comfortable. The researchers didn't stop there. They looked at flexibility of the joints. They looked at function of the joints, all improved. And I call this the krill oil advantage. So if you're out there,

0: and you're taking fish oil. Well, fish oil is great. I mean, fish oil is in here. It's so important, but you're not going to get the same joint advantages just on krill. You're not going to experience this joint comfort benefit that we get specifically from the krill. And remember, in Krill Omega 50 Plus, we've jacked up the levels of the krill 67% more. So in terms of dosage, fantastic.
1: That's big. That is absolutely big. Hey, I was on the website, and the testimonials on the Krill Omega 50 Plus, they're incredible. I mean, people obviously love this product. I'd like to share a couple of my favorites here.
0: Sure, sure.
1: Believer writes in, she's a female age 45 to 54 from Georgia. She rates it 5 out of 5 stars. She writes, this has helped. Less grind on my knees when climbing up the steps. Beneficial to my overall health, both physically and mentally. I just feel better, is what she said. Also, Safety Susan, age 55 to 64 from Sacramento, California. She writes to 5 out of 5 stars. I was a little worried about fishy aftertaste. However, I have not burped it even once because I like it better than regular fish oil. The capsule size is smaller and it's easy to swallow. This is big. The capsule size being smaller.
0: You know, and I'm really glad you picked that one out because Safety Suzanne picks out a very important point there. I don't think we've really harped on this enough because people have trouble swallowing those huge horse pills, you know, those huge omega-3 pills. These are tiny. So this is why this is such a breakthrough. These capsules are so small and easy to swallow. Anybody can easily swallow them. But at the same time, we've increased the dosage of krill by 67%. We've boosted the antioxidant power. The vitamin D is in there. We supercharged the whole thing with the high omega-3, highly concentrated fish oil. So important for the heart. So yeah, Safety Suzanne, she really nailed it there. I want to read one more. This one in front of me, blessed. She's in the 55 to 64 age bracket, Fort Worth, Texas, 5 out of 5 stars. She writes, I was experiencing brain fog. I couldn't remember things at work. Felt I was slowing down mentally. Purity was offering a free bottle. I've been taking it for a year, and I swear by it. I have experienced a difference in my brain and body. Good for you, blessed. You know
1: Excellent.
0: What? I'm not surprised at these testimonials at all because, again, I take this product myself. Mm-hmm. It's fabulous. My patients love the Krill Omega 50 Plus. They feel it in their joints. They feel it in their brain. They feel it in their energy, their circulation. They just feel better. That's what everybody tells me when they get in this Krill Omega 50 Plus.
1: Now, Dr. Neil Levin, talk for a minute, if you would, about the B12 Energy Melts, too. This is really
0: right.
1: an exciting addition.
0: So important.
1: You gave these away in our last Krill show as well, and the feedback has been absolutely overwhelming. People simply love the energy, the pep, the vigor they feel when they have their B12 levels restored with these. And now Purity's going to do it again. So 2 free bottles here today for the listeners. Tell us about this.
0: Yeah, remember, first of all the listeners today that pick up the phone and call are going to get a free bottle of this Krill Omega 50 Plus. Amazing. But now the B12 energy melts. Why are they here? I said to Purity, I said, guys, we're dealing with the 50-plussers here. Even people of 45, 50, 60, 70, they're having more trouble absorbing the B12, and B12 is critical. You think B12, think energy. If your energy is low and you're in your 50s or 60s, I mean, it may be a B12 issue. B12 helps the body to make red blood cells. We need that to carry oxygen to the tissue, so important for energy. B12 helps us to burn carbohydrates and turn them into energy. B12 for your hair, your skin, your nails. So these B12 energy melts, they're fantastic. You put one on your tongue, tastes delicious. Seconds later, it's gone. And what B12 energy melts do is they help bump up your levels of B12. 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
1: 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Now, Doc, I've seen these ads where they say that krill oil is 48 times stronger than fish oil. Is that true? Does that make any sense?
0: Well, you know, obviously these are the krill guys talking, right?
1: Right.
0: But you could look at it both ways. Let's get into krill in just a moment. But first, let's pat the fish oil guys on the shoulder because, you know, you could say that the fish oil is better and stronger, but we're talking about the concentrated high omega-3 fish oil here because it's higher than the omega-3s, the EPA and DHA that are so important for the heart, the brain, the memory, mood, your eyes, your skin, your hair, your nails. So in one sense, you could say, well, the fish oil is better. But in another sense, I have to hand it to the krill guys because in terms of antioxidant power, krill oil is extraordinary. And it's because there's a molecule in krill oil that's naturally occurring called astaxanthin. And this astaxanthin, Steve, this is one of the most powerful antioxidants we've ever discovered. Steve, by one measure of antioxidant activity, it's 6,000 times stronger than vitamin C.
1: Wow.
0: So amazing antioxidant power in the krill. And now, as we're getting older, 50-plusers, like myself, I'm 52, and we don't make as many antioxidants naturally. Our antioxidant systems are kind of slowing down, and at the same time, we're producing more free radicals naturally. This is why we call it Krill Omega 50 Plus, extra antioxidant power and extra krill. Remember, 500 milligrams of krill instead of 300, that's 67% more, plus the vitamin D, so important for us, and this is just incredible value. I have folks, they were going out and they were getting the krill separately and the fish oil separately, the antioxidant. You could spend $75 doing that.
1: No kidding.
0: You're getting it all for free today. This is the best of both worlds, this combination product with the krill and the fish oil. It's not one being better than the other. They're both great, and this is the best of both worlds.
1: You know, thank God for Purity products. I'm serious. Seriously, because when you think about where our food supply has gone and where we are today, we have to have something that allows us to feel better as we age, to age gracefully. It's amazing to me as we talk about
0: that's why I love the way that Purity gives away the free bottles. Because, you know, people can be skeptical.
1: Sure.
0: They should be skeptical. But now they can be skeptical and they say, okay, you know what? This sounds pretty important. I'm going to give this a go. It's only going to cost me $6.95. And they get it and they try it out. And what they start to see, because it doesn't take long, remember that joint study, 7 days, 28% more comfortable. What they start to see is, hey, I'm more comfortable. I feel better. They notice their energy is better. And they realize, hey, you know what? This is important. And they tell their friends and they tell their relatives and they tell their loved ones. And Purity's been doing business this way for, I don't know, 20 years now. And, you know, this is a great testimonial by Gracie. 5 out of 5 stars, she writes, it works. I feel a difference in my joints after only 1 week. Also, you have the nicest staff. That's what Gracie writes. You have the nicest staff. People are going to appreciate working with Purity. They're a fantastic company. They put their money where their mouth is. They give out free bottles, and you try it, and you're like, wow, this is great stuff. Thank God for Purity.
1: Let's talk about the heart health for a moment. It's probably the single greatest concern that people face as they age. So anything that we can do to boost heart health becomes really a top priority. You know this, I know this, and those folks out there know this as well. And I know you mentioned earlier that omega-3s literally lower our risk of coronary heart disease. disease. Do I have that correct? Because that's a big statement.
0: You know, absolutely. I mean, protecting the heart, this is what put omega-3s on the map back in the 70s. Dr. Dierberg discovered, you know, how protective they were for the Eskimos.
1: Right.
0: But bottom line is, omega-3s protect our heart in so many ways. They promote a smooth, rhythmical heartbeat, important for the body's normal inflammatory response in the heart muscle, inside the arteries and veins. They promote those youthful, flexible arteries, so important for circulation. They promote healthy blood platelet activity, healthy red blood cell activity. They support a healthy blood pressure. That's very important. Triglycerides. So they do so much for the heart. So simply amazing cardiovascular protection with these omega-3s.
1: Doc, this study you sent me on this omega-3s and the memory is amazing. It seems that the participants taking omega-3s had some pretty incredible benefits here. When you talk about memory, that is something that kind of slips as we get older. Tell us more about this, would you?
0: Right. This was a great study because what they did here was very interesting. This out of the journal Neurology, and what they did is they checked the omega-3 level in the red blood cells of women, 1,000 women, older women. So this is a big study, 1,000 women.
1: Mm-hmm.
0: But then again, 8 years later, and the women were on average 78 years old at this point, they did MRI scans of the women's brains. And what they found, Steve, this is so amazing. They found that the brain volume for the women that had more omega-3s in their red blood cells,
1: mm-hmm.
0: the women that had more omega-3s in their red blood cells, they had higher brain volume. They were actually maintaining more of the youthful size of the brain. Their brains were bigger. You could see it plainly in the MRI measurements. That's really
1: great.
0: Cool. But not only that, there's a very important part of the brain known as the hippocampus, a very important part of the brain that facilitates learning, facilitates memory. And there was greater brain volume in the hippocampus for people that had more omega-3s in their red blood cells. That's how you can really measure how much omega-3 someone's taking in. So if you take omega-3s, you will raise your omega-3 index. We know this. It's a fact. You take omega-3s, you raise that. So you want to have more omega-3s in your bloodstream. Very important. That's how it infuses into all the cell membranes, into the joints, into the brain, etc. So take the Krill Omega 50 Plus. You get the krill oil, 67% more krill oil, so fantastic for the joints. You get the high omega-3 fish oil, vitamin D in there as well, astaxanthin for extra antioxidant power, and protect that brain, protect your memory, facilitate that quick, that youthful thinking that's so fun to have. When you feel sharp, when you feel like your brain is working great, you have that brain energy, it's more fun. It's more fun to be in a conversation. You feel better, you wake out of bed, you have that energy, you feel mentally alert, you feel alive. That's the way I want to feel. That's the way young people feel. That's why we put this in this Krill Omega 50 Plus. We want people to feel younger. We want people to maintain their youthful vigor and attitude, and that's what this Krill Omega 50 Plus is all about.
1: All right, I got to tell you, Dr. Levin, I take the Krill Omega 50 Plus, and one of the things that I absolutely love about the pill is that it's so small. I mean, it's so easy to take, and so much better than trying to swallow one of those omega-3 horse pills, you know, the bigger ones. Anyone can take these with ease, and that's what's great about it. Tell us, how did you supercharge this formula while at the same time shrinking the capsule size? How do you do that?
0: Right, it's so amazing. This is really a breakthrough, Stephen. I mean, for those of you that are picturing this huge omega-3 pill, it's not like that. These are tiny. Anybody can swallow these. And now with our lemon lock flavor system, which I didn't even talk about before, you open the bottle up, Steve, it smells like lemon. We lock in the freshness. 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So an incredible value, and here's what I want you to do. Pick up the phone pretty quick, because believe it or not, 1,000 sounds like a lot, but it's not, Steve. On bigger radio stations, they move fast.
1: Right,
0: so
1: right.
0: 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Everybody's getting that. Don't worry. You're definitely going to get that. But if you're one of the first 1,000 callers, then you get the free B12 Energy Melt. So, no, we need to talk about that one more time, but I want you to get that, too, and I demand this, because this is Krill Omega 50 Plus. Hey, if you're in your 40s and you feel run down, it's great for you, too, but 50s, 60s, 70s, folks in that age, age bracket, they're not absorbing the B12 as well because they're losing some of the intrinsic factors in the GI tract that are responsible for absorbing the B12. So now you put the B12 energy melt on your tongue, tastes delicious, and it just gets in there and boosts up those levels of B12. What do you feel when you boost your level of B12? If you had been low, you feel more energy because B12 helps make the red blood cells, carry oxygen to the tissues, helps burn your carbs for energy, great for the hair, skin, and nails, great for so many things. Steve, be one of the first 1,000 callers. 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
2: The preceding was a paid advertisement for Purity Products. 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This product is not intended to diagnose, treat, cure, or prevent any disease. Supported but not conclusive research shows that consumption of EPA and DHA omega-3 fatty acids may reduce the risk of coronary heart disease.
3: 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There is kind of a phrase somewhere or an idea that there are 31 days in the month. Now, that's not actually an idea. That's the truth. 31 days, no more than that in any month. I'm Daniel, which means that if you look at the book of Proverbs, you could read one proverb every day. And then maybe in February or in leap years, you can read fewer or 30 days, but you can read one every day. And that's why today, Proverbs 3. Just because, came across this verse, and this is something we can take in, and not just today, but every day in our lives. Proverbs 3, verses 5 and 6 says, "Trust in the Lord with all your heart, and lean not on your own understanding. In all your ways, submit to Him, and He will make your paths straight." And maybe it's just me, but I emphasize all for a reason, because maybe that's kind of the hard part for me, but something I can definitely work on. Lord, help me to submit in all my ways to you and trust you with all my heart. Amen.
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5: Foundations of Freedom, a look at America's founding principles and the leaders who shaped our nation.
6: Ronald Reagan understood that preserving liberty required more than defending it. It had to be taught. In his 1989 farewell address, Reagan warned America about the danger of losing its national memory. If we forget what we did, we won't know who we are. Reagan understood that a free nation cannot preserve principles its people no longer understand. Every generation must learn why America's freedoms matter, understand the sacrifices that secured them, and accept the responsibilities that come with self-government. Liberty cannot be simply inherited. It must be intentionally passed from one generation to the next. Because when we fail to teach the meaning of freedom, we eventually lose the will to preserve it. So, are we preparing the next generation merely to inherit liberty, or teaching them why it is worth preserving?
7: The midterms are almost here, and Republicans could be in deep trouble. Polls show Democrats leading in key races. Tonight, Rob Finnerty on Newsmax reveals the growing threat from the DSA and the radical left. With less than 60 days to go, Finnerty says it's time for the GOP to hit the panic button. The House may go, and control of the Senate is up for grabs. Gas prices, mortgage rates, health care, and out-of-control national debt. Americans are angry, and the progressive left wants total control of Congress. Tallarico, El Sayed, AOC, Bernie Sanders. Finnerty reveals President Trump's secret plan to fight back and what you can do to help him. Don't miss Finnerty tonight at 8 p.m. Eastern on Newsmax. 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
1: 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We talk about issues of the day from a Christian perspective. Let's go to clip 12.
2: The political deployment of GLP-1s is fascistic, not because individuals take them, but because the conditions under which they become necessary are shaped by a world fixated on genociding fat people. This is a structural critique that asks what happens when the conditions produced by capitalism, by public health, by the state apparatus, and by anti-black desire align around a single bodily ideal that leaves little to no room for divergence and punishes any body that does. Whereas earlier diet drugs were often associated with vanity or addiction, GLP-1s are positioned as responsible medicine, promising relief rather than restraint. But to understand why the deployment of GLP-1s is fascistic requires turning to Frantz Fanon's account of black flesh under colonial surveillance.
1: That is a speaker at the Socialist Convention that happened this weekend in Chicago, and something that I talked about a while ago, and I'm not sure that people were really going to track with it. I said, what's coming is they're going to tell you that you're a fascist for going to the gym and exercising.
3: You keep using the word. I don't think it means what you think it means.
1: And that is exactly what a big part of this convention was about. 13-1.
4: Health fascism. Now, health fascism doesn't just refer to like bad or harsh health policies, right? It's a descriptive term for a political logic that pervades the current state of things and shapes the way that the U.S. is being governed right now. The idea is that health, fitness, productivity, and bodily normalcy are measures of moral worth and political belonging.
1: So this goes into what's called a critical fat theory. That's actually what it is called. Okay, or fat studies. And I don't mean for this to be uncomfortable. For those of us who have a little bit of trouble, you know, with the poundage, okay? How should I put it? You know, some of us, probably most of us specifically, statistically, I should say, you know, we got to deal with it. We got to deal with our weight, and we don't really like to talk about it. We certainly don't like it when other people. Let's just all be on the table here that sometimes we struggle, okay? I lost a lot of weight a while ago, and I'm glad I've put a little bit on since then. Still nowhere to where I was, but I understand. I understand that if I go home and I have one brownie, I gain 6 pounds. I don't understand why that is. I don't understand what has happened. But here's what's going on, and this is happening in our politics. The Socialist Convention is talking about this because this is the angle that they have on everything. Everything is bad, and everything is caused by capitalism, by the way. That the reason that you have an overweight problem is because of capitalism. Now, you won't have that under socialism because you will starve under socialism. That's how it works. However, because there won't be any food. Government-run grocery stores, the shelves will be empty. You know, you don't see a lot of, so there's maybe something to the fact that we can put on a little extra weight because of the abundance that capitalism brings us. But you have to understand that health recommendation, the idea that we should lose weight or that we should be physically fit, that we should exercise, is considered to be now an act of hate, to tell you that. So much so that if your doctor informs you that you should lose weight because you don't want to have diabetes.
5: Diabetes.
1: You don't want to have is it diabetes or diabetes?
5: Diabetes.
1: Okay, diabetes. Whatever that is. Is that
5: diabetes.
1: Right? Your doctor says, hey, your A1Cs, we've been testing those, and you are close to having
5: diabetes.
1: Well, that your doctor is a fascist. I wish I was making that up. But that is where we are. How did a health recommendation become oppression? But that is the conversation that people have. And when did telling somebody an uncomfortable truth and an uncomfortable subject, because it is, become the act of hate instead of potentially an act of love? Now, people are mean about this subject. You know, if you're overweight, you've dealt with mean comments. All right. You have dealt maybe with particularly mean comments. You might have been bullied growing up. Right. I understand that. And people should have never done that to you. And it's a evil thing to do, to bully people. It's a wicked thing to do. However, at some point, we have become a society that has determined that any notion, even your doctor saying to you, you probably should get in shape, you should lose weight, that your doctor is somehow a fascist. It's called fat critical theory, and it is the fault of socialism, and it's worse than that. You shouldn't get in shape. That is what you're being told at the socialist convention.
4: Things like fatness, illness, disability, racialized difference, perceived dependency or perceived degeneracy are interpreted as evidence of social rot in need of excising. The Make America Healthy Again project makes this quite explicit, but it didn't invent these dynamics by any means. MAHA draws on this much older, eugenic, anti-black, anti-fat, ableist, racist, productivist traditions that have long organized the abandonment of certain populations and the flourishing of others.
1: So what they're putting together and what this theory is, in the same way that people have been racist towards people of color, or the same way that people have been oppressive in different ways economically and cultures like that, that this is also true for people who are overweight. And I'm sure that there is discrimination for people who are overweight. But the solution isn't, hey, we shouldn't treat each other that way. Instead, it's that there's nothing wrong with you, that you don't have a health problem. And the thing is I don't think that's loving at all. And I'm coming from somebody who is concerned about that, who has struggled with that, where it's not easy. But you know what? When you study what happens when you ever get
5: diabetes,
1: when you get diabetes, when you get plaque in your arteries, and one day some of that comes loose and it causes a heart attack, that's how that happens. When you have fatty liver, when you've got those things, it is not fascism. And it is not some sort of capitalistic oppressive plot to tell you that you should take care of your body. It just isn't. When did we come to this point where telling somebody an uncomfortable truth has become an act of hate rather than an act of love? 888-528-2557. 888-528-2557. And if you're not kind of aware that this is happening, this is coming. It's already been a scandal with certain doctors who will not tell you the truth about what's happening to your body when you have too much on you. See, it's not compassionate. You know, we think it's compassionate because it's embarrassing to talk about. We don't like to talk about. You know what? It's not fun. There's just too, now it can be fun, I think, if you know how to joke about it and stuff, but even the jokes that are funny, they still kind of hurt. You know, I get that. But can we accept people as they are, as human beings made in the image of God, while encouraging one another to change things that aren't good for us? Can we do that? You know, have we reached the point where diet and exercise can be described as fascism? If we're doing that, have we lost all ability to distinguish between unfair judging or cruel judgment of people and good advice? 888-528-2557. 888-528-2557. Maybe somebody has told you something about your life or your health and you didn't like it. It was embarrassing. You didn't want to hear it, but it turned out to be exactly what you needed to hear. And then you did something about it. What did you do? Doesn't have to be about weight. It can be about something else. When did you get some advice that you didn't like hearing? You didn't want to hear it. You didn't even want to believe it, but you took the advice anyway and saw the benefit. 888-528-2557. 888-528-2557. We could probably just go all day and hear these people talk about the oppression that it is to point out that people have health issues.
4: You have to give up the fantasy of being fitter than the fascists. It's not just that it's cringe or strategically bad, though it is. I think it's also politically revealing. Fitness is a measure of relative disposability under capitalism. Our task is not to become less disposable, to become more useful to the ruling order. What we all need to be doing is rejecting disposability in all of its forms.
1: So what she's arguing, and if she sounds funny to you, and all of these people who are speaking sound funny to you, it's because they're wearing a mask.
6: They really should wear the mask.
1: Most of the people at the socialist convention are wearing masks, just like COVID. And they're doing so to stop the spread of COVID.
6: They really should wear the mask.
1: And it's nuts. I'm just going to say it there. Now, she's attacking people who are fit. So if you have exercised and you're in good shape, you are a fascist.
3: You keep using the word. I don't think it means what you think it means.
1: Why have we come to this place where health recommendations have become oppression and fascism? That is literally what is being said by the socialists and by the DSA crowd.
4: The point is not to beat the fascists at their own game. It is not to lay a better claim on their own territory by being fitter, more eugenic. In fact, the more dysgenic, the better, I think. Revolution is not a contest between optimized and properly prepared bodies. That idea is fascist in and of itself and erases the history of left struggles around the world.
1: So she's actually saying that as a society, we should not be fit. That you shouldn't have, and I would say that you shouldn't compare yourself to somebody else. It's a big problem, right? One of the biggest problems with the Instagram machine or social media in general is that people are comparing the way they look to other people. And it has led to comparisonitis. It has led to people with different kinds of, I think, mental illness and depression because they're comparing the way they look. There's something that happens with women a lot of the time, but men do this too to a certain degree. It is something that has affected people's even idea of family, because you see somebody's family, they go on some trip somewhere and you wish you had that and you wish your life was like that. And what you don't see in the picture is that they were all shouting and yelling at each other and the kids were crying right before the picture and they probably used AI to make the picture look better. You don't see all of that. Instead, you're like, why isn't my life like that? And we just have this crazy notion today where everything is fascism, and to the point where she is actually telling people, you hear her at the end of that, she says she would rather be somebody who is in physical decline and not in shape rather than somebody who is doing well physically because she doesn't want to compete with the fascists. Let's go to 14.2.
4: The point is not to beat the fascists at their own game. It is not to lay a better claim on their own territory by being fitter, more eugenic. In fact, the more dysgenic, the better, I think. Revolution is not a contest between optimized and properly prepared bodies. That idea is fascist in and of itself and erases the history of left struggles around the world.
5: Okay.
1: So she's saying that it's better to not be in shape. Now, she used the word revolution because the whole thing is about revolution. When you watch these guys, the reason it's important to pay attention is these people are talking about ending the country to change it into a completely different country. And in order to do that, everybody who doesn't agree with them has to somehow be a fascist, which is bad, even though it has nothing to do with it. 888-528-2557, 888-528-2557. Julie in Long Beach, welcome to the Pastor Scott Show.
7: Hello.
1: Hi, Julie.
7: I would just like to say that I think the problem is that mostly the younger people, but nobody wants their feelings hurt anymore. You can't say you're fat. You can't say, not fat, but overweight. You can't say anything to hurt these younger people's feelings anymore. And I think it's sad that they need to be coddled and not told the truth about things. You know, except the fact that I'm heavy and, okay, be good with your body and be okay with it, but don't blame or hurt other people for trying not to be.
1: Yeah, there's a difference between telling people to, you know, don't be cruel to people because of how they look or a condition they have or whether it's, you know, whatever it is.
7: Whatever it is.
1: But to say, my feelings got hurt and therefore you don't have a right to say it. And they've taken it to the point of your doctor doesn't have the right to tell you that you need to lose weight.
7: And I think it's all because you can't lose a game or tell them that, you know, they lost because it hurts their feelings. You can't tell them that
1: it's the same thing, right? It's give a trophy to everybody. Yeah.
7: Yes. And that's, to me, that's what it sounds like they're trying to do. You can be anything you want to be. I mean, God, and we all know what's right and wrong, but not everybody lives that way. But if you want to live by that way, it's your choice. But don't blame the people who want to be healthy or to try to help you be healthy, like not smoking. You shouldn't smoke. Your lungs are going to be bad and whatever. So those people are, you know, against you because you're smoking. No, they're just trying to help you be better.
1: Yeah, I think most people recognize that. But the fact that we are in a political environment, you know, if you're calling somebody a fascist because they're physically fit, right? Or if you're calling your doctor a fascist because your doctor tells you to lose some weight, I understand why that would be embarrassing and why you don't want to hear that. But when you call somebody a fascist, that's not saying, hey, you hurt my feelings. That's saying you're a terrible, terrible person for telling me that.
7: But they have to blame somebody.
1: And it's true. It's blame. Yeah. And it is a way to excuse,
7: correct,
1: truth.
7: My behavior.
1: Yeah. Yeah, Julie, thanks for calling the Pastor Scott Show. 888-528-2557. 888-528-2557. So that is what is happening, is that you're about to be told that exercise is fascist. All right. That your doctor telling you that it is, that you need to lose some weight. My doctor told me to lose weight. My doctor said, you're too young for these numbers. You lose some weight. And I'll tell you what, when I lost the weight, which I did, not using the drugs. I did it by diet change. I changed my whole diet, and it can happen. I wish I would have done that earlier in life. You know, when they tell you eat your fruits and vegetables, turns out they're right about that. I was embarrassed, but I was glad. And then when I lost the weight and I came back to the doctor, the numbers are good. Things are good. I feel a lot better. And you know what? It was embarrassing. And my kids notice it. My kids still talk about it. I think my sons, Jose, you'll probably understand this, but the kids on their phones, they like to put silly names for their friends and things like that. You know how you put your, in your contact list. My name for that one of my kids has for me is former Peter Griffin. That's a cartoon character dad who was very overweight, the cartoon guy. And now I'm not that anymore. So I don't know how I should feel about that. I guess I like it that I'm former.
5: Me and my sister, well, she calls me fatty and I call her fatty. That's like a little thing that we have with each other. And I don't take it as an offense.
1: You know, there's an enduring way to do that, right? But obviously there are people who have experienced bullying and it's been pretty mean. But at the same time, we have to do what is right. 888-528-2557. Catherine from Pomona, welcome to the Pastor Scott Show.
8: Okay, so I guess the good advice that I took was to stop drinking socially, because I'm not a good social drinker. Uh-huh. So I stopped doing that. So that was easy.
1: That's good advice.
8: But can we talk about losing weight?
1: Yeah.
8: Okay, I am the poster child for the fat kid.
1: Hmm.
8: I watched my girlfriends eat fried burritos while I ate carrot sticks when I was in high school. Dieting all the time, not being perfect, but I know that I ate no more than a person that might weigh 150, 160 pounds, but here I am at 280. So they put me on Ozempic.
1: Yeah.
8: And they told me, it's going to help you. So I was doing 1 milligram of that a week, and I lost about 30 pounds. So my nephrologist wasn't happy with that, so he put me on 2 milligrams. So then he goes off and goes to another place, and my regular doctor says, well, you can't lose any more weight because Ozempic stops working and it helps to make you gain weight.
1: Your regular doctor said it helps you gain weight? I've never heard that.
8: Well, yeah, the regular doctor said in some cases, not all, but in some cases, some people will gain weight on Ozempic after it stops working, after you've lost your 30 pounds.
1: Oh, I see.
8: So it slows down everything and you start to gain weight again. So Robert F. or whatever his name is, Kennedy,
1: yeah,
8: saying it's easy to do this. It's not easy. In some cases, some people's bodies fight them tooth and nail,
1: yeah,
8: to be thin.
1: Well, I don't think Kennedy said it was easy. He was talking about being healthier. I don't even know what he thinks about things like Ozempic and those types of drugs, actually. He tends to not like that stuff.
8: I mean, I've always been active. I've always rode a bicycle. I've always done all of these things. My knees went. And so I was too heavy to get a knee replacement, so now I can just barely walk. But I'm still walking. I'm not in a wheelchair.
1: Hmm.
8: But I just want people out there to know, yes, there's some people that eat and eat and eat and eat and eat. And yes, they will gain weight. But then there are some of us who restrict ourselves to where, you know, maybe we're not going to be 108 pounds. But we're not eating any more than an average 140, 150 pound person eats.
1: People's,
8: and we're still.
1: What do you call it? Your metabolism is different.
8: Yeah.
1: Yeah.
8: And it doesn't matter what we do. It doesn't matter what we do.
1: But you don't think your doctor is a fascist because he wants you to try?
8: No.
1: Yeah, that's...
8: No, I don't think he's a fascist because he wants me to try.
1: Right.
8: But I just know that, that the industry and the people that criticize people who are overweight don't always know the full story.
1: Yeah, I think
8: behind
1: that, that
8: every and, person.
1: And, you know, and I think part of this discussion that we're having, because when people are just calling that crowd fascist and other things, is that they're missing an opportunity, actually, maybe to address those things that I think would be much better for our culture to address and to talk about the different struggles. And it's hard, you know. I, like I told you at the beginning, I have a brownie and I gained 6 pounds. I don't know why that is. I wish that wasn't true because I like those things. But I've had to learn that bread, potatoes, those things, I just, they kill me. I don't understand it, and it's hard because I love both. I could eat both of those all day long.
8: You just don't eat them.
1: I have to
8: you
1: not.
8: Just don't eat them.
1: Yeah, I just can't eat them. It's just, I mean, I do, but I shouldn't. I really appreciate you calling and sharing that, because I know there's a lot of people, you know, this is a hard discussion. Because it's hard for a lot of people, and some people have been have gone through some pretty mean things, of things that people say to them and other stuff, and that none of that should be there. So, Catherine, I really appreciate you calling in today in the Pastor Scott Show. 888-528-2557, 888-528-2557. You know, one of the things I think that we miss is... Here we have ideology, okay, that's underneath us, and it doesn't, it makes it so we can't talk about those things. Ideology should never trump what, you know, you can actually learn or observe, but it definitely shouldn't change what human worth is. A person with cancer isn't worth less as a person because he's got cancer. A disabled person isn't worth less because she's disabled. An athlete is not morally superior because he's fit. An obese person isn't less valuable because obesity carries health risks with it. You don't need to deny biology in order to establish dignity. That's really important. And I think for, you know, us as believers, when we talk about these things, we have people with ideologies coming even left and the right. David, I won't get to your call, but David wants to say, compares the issue to anti-vaxxers or stuff. You know, if you're heading towards anti-vax, that position on different things, if it's ideology that is leading you there and not science or experience, that's the same thing as the other side of it, saying, hey, it must be capitalism that's making you think that people ought to lose weight. We have to be very compassionate towards people, but we also need to be good listeners. And when somebody gives us advice about our health, especially if it's coming from your doctor, you can get a second opinion. I highly recommend second opinions. They are very, very helpful. But often you get a second opinion and it's the same as the first. Now you just have, you know, a better thought. It's important to really listen, because there are things that it's not judgment when people love you and they say, I want you to be more healthy. Or like our friend Richie, whose wife said, stop riding your motorcycle 120 miles an hour. Right? That's good advice. It's the right advice, and there is a benefit to following that. So I would encourage you, we live in a time where everybody's sensitive and we get our feelings hurt. The issue is not to lash out and call someone a fascist or an oppressor somehow because they said something we didn't like. We should listen to what they say. Maybe we want to reject it, and maybe we're right. Good for doing that. But maybe we can listen. The Bible talks to us all the time about good advisors and listening to those people. It helps us make wise decisions. All right. Anyway, David, call back with that on Friday if you'd like to. 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
9: 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Hey, my name's Daniel. Glad to be keeping you some company right now. And I want to share something with you that maybe you need to hear right now. God loves you. Maybe that idea is easy for you to take in because you've experienced love in your life and you might not fully comprehend the idea of an all-powerful, all-knowing God loving you, but the idea of someone loving you is something that, well, you can kind of handle. And so my prayer is that God reveals his love for you and you feel it. And there might be some of you out there and you haven't really experienced love in a lot of different areas of your life and the whole idea just seems foreign or something that you kind of push away the idea. I want to pray that God comes to comfort you. You'd feel the love of God. He sent his only son to die for you. That's how much he loves you. And he is here with you every day. I just pray that you feel that, because once you do, it's one of the most powerful, most life-changing things you can experience, and it's right there. So just reach out. He'll hold you.
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17: Foundations of Freedom, a look at America's founding principles and the leaders who shaped our nation.
18: Ronald Reagan understood that preserving liberty required more than defending it. It had to be taught. In his 1989 farewell address, Reagan warned America about the danger of losing its national memory. If we forget what we did, we won't know who we are. Reagan understood that a free nation cannot preserve principles its people no longer understand. Every generation must learn why America's freedoms matter, understand the sacrifices that secured them, and accept the responsibilities that come with self-government. Liberty cannot be simply inherited. It must be intentionally passed from one generation to the next. Because when we fail to teach the meaning of freedom, we eventually lose the will to preserve it. So, are we preparing the next generation merely to inherit liberty, or teaching them why it is worth preserving?
1: Pastor Scott here. Parents, the new school year has started. Has your child transitioned to a new school with unacceptable reading assignments or curriculum? Is your child experiencing behavioral challenges or being bullied, feeling overwhelmed? Well, it's not too late to switch schools with a Southern California half-price

0: Christian education for children, 50 at least, 50 children at least, in this program right there in Haiti. Now, we're also working in Guatemala and Nicaragua. So, guys, we are serving the most impoverished, the most critical need kids. When you give, and the amount is a $62 one-time gift. Yes. When you give a $62 single gift, impact gift, I love that word, impact gift, that provides resources for a full year for one child, we're going to ask you to pray about being one of 10 friends, Dave, this half hour to give for a family of five. Now, I want to tell you why that's such a powerful gift. I love the story of Gideon and how God whittled down Gideon's army to 300. Guys, I'm going to ask you to be a Gideon giver, a warrior for Christ and for these children who need someone to stand up for them and go to battle for them and to stand up and fight for them. The ones that have been forgotten, the ones that are lost. And give a Gideon gift of 300. It's actually 310. I'll tell you straight out. A family of five, $310 one-time gift. If you like the sound of that Gideon gift of just 300, just do that. You can do that. But technically, it's 310. That is five children. Wow, on this incredible start to our campaign. Dave, I believe we can see 10 friends. Now, we want to give you the number. It's 888-505-7030. 888-505-7030. 888-505-7030. Now, when you call, they'll get you on and off the phone very quickly, and you can be on with whatever you're going to be doing today. 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
1: Yeah, 888-505-7030, 888-505-7030. 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As we start, you know, we just started the new school year, and I'm thinking, Tom, you know, we're talking Guatemala, Nicaragua, where Cross International serves, Haiti. We have 525 children plus that have been identified in critical need of the food and the water and a Bible, a Christian education. Well, this is a perfect opportunity. Your phone call, your click of a mouse, KKLA.com, that Cross International banner, and the Gideon gift, $310 for five children, 10 of us doing that. You realize you receive all that physical, the food and the water, but the education, Tom, I mean, it's so crucial to unlock the shackles of poverty. And Jimmy Dodd, he talks about the partners. Jimmy is just a rock star for Jesus and Cross International. Yes. He's chairman of the board, and he talks about the partners that Cross has.
2: I think about our partners and names come to mind. Think about Gladys Tomas in Haiti and the way that we have walked with her for decades. We have such respect for her. And there are times where I say, Gladys, I love what you do, but you should quit and run to be the president of Haiti, because I think that you're the only one smart enough to get this thing figured out, because she's one of the most brilliant people I've ever met in my entire life. She's one of the most giving, serving, just integral persons I've ever met in my entire life. That's honest. It's like, you know, Gladys, I think that you're about the only one I know that really has the mindset that could lead Haiti. That's a little bit of a joke, but not completely a joke. But we have incredible partners that are friends, that are colleagues, that are very much gospel partners. We're so grateful that we can walk very closely with these partners.
1: Ah, Jimmy, talking Gladys there, Tom. Mm.
0: You know, Jimmy, as you know, Dave is our chairman of the board, Cross International, and just an incredible, incredible guy. Now, Jimmy's been on the Cross board since the beginning of the ministry. He's been our board chairman for many, many years, and he's seen it all. And guys, I've been in the field with him and our partners on the ground, and the work they do every day is so difficult. It is so difficult. And yet, our partners do it with great passion and believe in the impact that is being made by providing the physical needs that these children have and their families, and meeting those needs first. And then we have the opportunity to share about Jesus. Guys, thank you so much for getting this. And

0: grabbing a hold of it and saying, yes, I want to give. I want to be a partner. I want to give for those five children in a full family of children. Give that Gideon gift. Here's the number. It's a $310 gift. Guys, here's how it whittles down, though. It's $62 for each child. Maybe you could give for all 50 this half hour. That would be a $3,100 gift. Maybe you could do 10 children. And, of course, that's $620. Now, before I give you the number, a couple of things, housekeeping things. Number one, your gift goes to work immediately through Cross International, providing these resources, which is food, clean water, education, medical care, other life-saving resources they need so desperately. Your gift goes to work immediately. Every gift, of course, Dave, is, you know, tax-deductible.
1: Yes.
0: 96 cents of every dollar going to this program.
1: So good.
0: It is powerful use of your God-given resources. So Dave's going to give you the number. Who would be our next friend to share your best gift right now? Give them the number, Dave, and how they can give.
1: Yeah, 888-505-7030. It is a quick call, KKLA family. It's not going to take long at all. And the Cross reps that answer the phone, they're going to ask even how they might pray for you and pray for your family. And know that the Cross International family, their praise for us. So 888-505-7030, 888-505-7030, 888-505-7030. Tom mentioned it, $62 for one child. We're looking to get 50 children here within the next 14 minutes of the program. Two children, $124 gift. Three children, $186. Round that up to $200. Five children, as we've been talking, that Gideon gift, $310. We're looking to get 50 children here in the next 14 minutes. A $3,100 gift would be all 50. 888-505-7030. 888-505-7030. KKLA.com. The Cross International banner. Big Wave Dave, David James, along with Tom with Cross International. You know, the feeding lines. I've been in those feeding lines where ladling that food, and you have as well.
0: Crazy.
1: Walking the dump where the children live, and the smell of smoke and rancid air and dirt and filth and garbage rotting. You know, so you talked about being on the front lines, and Jimmy talked about, the chairman of the board of Cross International, talked about the ministry partners. You talked about the grueling work it is every single day. Gladys is the one that Jimmy was talking about there in Haiti. It says she is so full of integrity and character, and is able to solve problems. She'd run for president of Haiti and solve the problem. But
0: yeah, she should.
1: You know, so we hear from Gladys, and she talks about, well, why should I make that call? Well, Gladys speaks specifically to that after the earthquake in Haiti, what that phone call to Cross International means and what it means now.
2: One story is the terrible earthquake that we had in Haiti. It was just that phone call that transcends a heart that is already aching from the devastations of an earthquake. And then this phone call, Cross International, we are here for you.
1: Wow, Tom. One call does that, transforms.
0: We're here for you. And of course, Cross went to work immediately, helping with rebuilding communities and houses and bringing food and clean water. And guys, emergency resources. Cross has been around working hard 25 years. And we're so thankful, because it is only because of you and your partnership and your giving and your praying that we as a ministry are able to accomplish all that has been accomplished in those 25 years. In fact, this past fiscal year that ended at the end of June of this year, 2026, 147,000 children have been helped in the last fiscal year. And that is all due to partners and great donors and friends like you that have stood with this ministry time and time again. So thank you, thank you, thank you. God bless you. But as you guys know, you're a Christ follower, you're a believer, you already know that time is short before the return of our King. Amen. Before we are snatched out of this world. And so come on, as a body of Christ, let's step up today. Let's do something dramatic for these children there in Haiti, Guatemala, Nicaragua, by providing for them the resources they need, food, clean water, Christian education, that chance to walk through the schoolyard gate for the very first time.
1: Yes.
0: And to receive a noon meal that is healthy. and nutritious, and to receive the love of teachers that wrap their arms around them, that say, look, you are no longer forgotten. Your suffering is over. Yes. And now you can begin to really have a vision for what Jesus wants in your life. Guys, this gift is powerful. It is a $62 gift for each child. Here's how you give. Again, our little mini challenge, we'd love to go over this, is 50 children in this half hour. How many can you help? You give for a family of five, it's a get-in gift of 300. Actually, it's 310. You want to be technical. You want to give for 10 children? 620. Maybe you could give for all 50,
1: yes,
0: a $3,100 gift. God has blessed you. So here's the number. It's 888-505-7030. 888-505-7030. 888-505-7030. On the web, click the cross banner at KKLA.com, right there on the homepage, KKLA.com. And make your gift right there. You know, Dave, I was thinking, you and I have shared this story many times about when people ask us the question, well, what do the kiddos eat? You know, when they have no food, how do they make it from one day to the next? And literally, guys, we met with one of our partners. I'm going to ask Dave. He's going to let you hear from our friend Emery, and then followed up by a phone call that we got at a sister station to KKLA that came into the studio. I'm going to have Dave set that up for you.
1: Yeah, so Emery Wilson is an entrepreneur, a proprietor who has invested in caring for so many children, and he took a trip to see the work the Cross International does, and he paints that picture of what the children are eating and the blessing that we have in caring for the children and making sure they're not doing this anymore and have a future and hope. This gentleman is Emery Wilson, and he's talking why our gift matters and what our gift does.
3: You know, I cannot imagine what it would be like for my children not to have food. I can't imagine, because I was born in a world and a place where I never had to worry about that. All the time that my children were in my home, I never worried about whether they was going to have food tonight or whether they was going to go to bed with hunger pains. There's people here every night that go to bed without food. And I know that Cross International are helping to make it happen where that does not have to happen with so many people. And even with all they're doing, and I know they'd love to do a lot more, you know, there's still so many that go to bed hungry and without food, or they eat these clay cookies to take away their hunger pains so they can sleep. So I would just, you know, ask people to think about that as they, you know, think about the blessing that they have of being born where they are and having the opportunity to provide for their families in a way that people here do not have the opportunity.
1: Now, Emery is obviously not from Southern California. He's from the South, but he is a massive participant in investing in the children as an entrepreneur and a proprietor. And he saw what it is, those children eating those mud cookies. Tom, our phone call changes that. 888-505-7030, KKLA.com, that Cross International banner. We're keeping the children from eating dirt and filthy contaminated water mixed together. That mud cookie baked in the sun. We had a phone call when we shared that one time, and this is what that phone call sounded like. And brothers and sisters, KKLA family, we talk about 96 cents of every dollar going directly to that food, unlocking that food insecurity, and then the education, 96 cents of every dollar. What does that look like? Well, here was that phone call after Emery set that up.
4: When the guy was talking about the kid that eats clay for nighttime, so they're so hungry, that guy is talking about me. I was that kid that didn't have nothing to eat, and I would go to sleep with nothing. I grew up there. I left when I was 18. You guys might not know the difference you're making in this kid's life, but I know for a fact that whatever you guys are doing, God will bless you. I was that kid you guys are talking about, and God took me out of there and bring me to this country, and I'm forever grateful. You guys don't know. You guys will make a difference.
1: Tom, I mean, and now she's serving in our U.S. Navy down in San Diego.
0: Exactly right. Yes. Amazing woman. Amazing woman. But what I love so much about what she shared was, you will make a difference, yes. And God will bless you. And I think all of us guys, when we consider where we're going to give our resources that are God-given, want to give where we can make that kingdom impact, right? It's only natural. We want to make that impact. And that happens when you give to Cross International, so much so that in the last fiscal year, 147,000 children were helped. Woo. So thank you. That's only because of you. So friend, I want to give you the number. If you've never given to Cross, I want to encourage you for the first time. Say, you know what? I'm going to do something different. I'm going to do something different in my life to make an impact. If you've been a partner, thank you. Give again. We encourage you to stand with us again. Here's the number. It's 888-505-7030. 888-505-7030. You'll be on and off the phone very quickly. You can use your credit card. A lot of ways you can give, but 888-505-7030. KKLA.com on the web. Just click the Cross International Banner.
1: You talked about that impact. We have about 5 minutes that remain. Talk about impact. A phone call. 888-505-7030. 96 cents of every one of those dollars going directly to the work. And the children no longer eating. We just heard that beautiful, beautiful woman who now serves us in the United States Navy, who says, I was that girl you're talking about. But your gift makes this in kind of impact. I'm that investment. By the way, English is not their first language either. We're talking about Guatemala. We're talking about Nicaragua, Latin America, Haiti. Well, they learn English. So that even puts them a head start above just about anyone in their country being bilingual. And all of a sudden, the children, what do they learn to read and write as they get healthy with that food? They learn scripture. And the scriptures transform their heart. And when the heart transformed, they start singing, and they can't help

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0: 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Tom, 525 children. We want to see 50 here. Five of us opting in. $620 gift for 10. 10 of us opting in. Five children, a $310 gift. $124 from 25 of us for two. He's got the whole world in his hands, brother. They're our return on investment.
2: You know, guys, without you, these children have no hope. Without you, these children have no future. Without you, these children have no food, no clean water, no opportunity to become indeed what God truly wants them to become.
0: Mm.
2: But with your gift, listen, with your gift, whatever it is, thank you, first of all, from our hearts to yours, guys. We cannot do this without you. But secondly, I want you to know the impact that you're making is not just for today, next week, next year, because your gift does work for a full year, but it's for all of eternity by transforming these children.
0: Amen.
2: And so thank you. You are giving them a voice. I was thinking about a verse that is so powerful. It says in Proverbs 31:8, Dave, you know this verse.
0: Mm-hmm.
2: Speak up for those who cannot speak for themselves. The poor and the destitute of this world. Guys, they don't have a voice. Let's give them a voice so they can sing. Let's give them a voice so they can praise and worship Jesus and thank him for what he's done for them. They are so grateful. They are so grateful to receive a meal, to get a cup of cold water, to be able to walk through the schoolyard gate. Mm. And your gift of $62 for each one does it. Our prayer is that we see at least 50 children help. So Dave's going to give you the number three or four times. Probably ought to give it 10 or 12 times. And just know, guys, we know you got a busy weekend. So thank you for taking a moment to make this gift. Make the best gift you can for the most children. Again, Dave, your gift is tax deductible, works for a whole year. Isn't that awesome? And then, of course, it goes to work immediately with 96 cents, every dollar going to the program.
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7: 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How are we all feeling about reusable bags? Maybe you don't have any thoughts on it. If you want to say hey or share your thoughts, you can always do that. 818-662-3704. That's my voicemail line number. Or just talk to someone in your life today. In fact, I would encourage that above all. I didn't realize that here in California or certain parts of LA, I don't exactly know where, but plastic bags are just not around anymore. And so one day I'm in the grocery store and they say, do you want a bag? And it was raining. It was one of the days it was raining. And I said, do you have plastic? Because I don't want the bag to melt. And they're like, no, we don't do that anymore. And for me, it was an easy transition because for a few years, I've just gotten random bags that I liked that are reusable bags. And I just pulled them out of my car. They were in my trunk. I finally have a use for them. And so now I'm kind of grateful that I have them because they look kind of cool, and then I don't have all these bags cluttering up the house. So I guess this turned into a moment of gratitude because I really like having these bags now. All right, that was it.
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12: The weekend is here. 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
0: Well, 99.5 KKLA. David James, grateful that we are able to study God's Word and grateful that we can actually become wiser in the secular and sacred and studying God's Word. When it comes to the law, there's no one that I trust more than Berglund & Johnson and Dan Johnson of Berglund & Johnson. And Dan, counselor, thank you for joining us here.
13: Thanks for having me, Dave. I really appreciate it.
0: Now, when I talk about a moral dilemma when it comes to legal cases, as far as Jesus followers, Christians are concerned, and I got hurt, or I have an elder, my grandmother looks like she's not being taken care of, but I as a Jesus follower, I don't sue. What do you say to that?
13: Well, Dave, we have a lot of Christian clients at Berglund & Johnson. Probably about 70% of our clientele are faith-believing Christians, and many of them do come to us with that very question in mind as to whether it's appropriate for them as Christians to file a claim against someone that has wronged them. Of course, our judicial system is based upon Judeo-Christian ethics from the English common law. And, of course, our Declaration of Independence and Constitution are all based upon the foundation of Judeo-Christian principles. Mm-hmm. But we have a higher calling, and that, of course, is not only the Constitution and so forth that we have as Americans, but the Bible.
0: Right.
13: And the Bible does have certain issues that need to be addressed whether a person should be filing a claim. Most of those issues deal with whether a claim should be filed by one Christian against another. And those are very complex issues, especially with the fact that we have insurance companies that will not abide by church discipline. Mm. That usually was what was required back when the Bible was written. We have a lot of discussions about that with our Christian believers that come into our offices.
0: Well, and you can call Berglund & Johnson at 1-800-4-IF-HURT, 1-800-4-IF-HURT, 1-800-4-IF-HURT. Dan Johnson joins us here on KKLA, presents Sponsored by Life, David James. I know that you taught me we are protecting our own family for the years, decades that they are going to need to be cared for. We're not going at the person. We're going at the insurance companies to do what we've invited them to do, to pay for the injuries that happen. And you taught me that the insurance companies aren't necessarily wanting to award me what I should be rewarded to care for my family. Is that accurate?
13: Very accurate. You as a Christian man, and all of us, even non-Christians, have a responsibility to care for and protect our families and provide for them. And when we've been wronged by another person, especially those that have insurance, and by the way, people buy insurance to pay for transgressions that they may make, mistakes that they may make, such as if a person is driving a car and runs a red light and hits somebody and damages them seriously. They buy insurance to pay for the damages that they owe, but the insurance companies are there to back them up, and they pay for that. And it's not a problem for you as a Christian to file a claim where the insurance company is going to be paying the damages. But you do have a responsibility to your family to make sure that they are provided for to the extent that the law provides.
0: Along that point, I remember a case where a family had a baby and the care was not given to that baby, and it was an egregious case where the family was in deep mourning over what had not happened in the care for that baby. But the fact remains that hospitals or entities will take a lawsuit and see what happens there and all the facts before them, and actually make policy and change policy because they realize something egregious happened, so that that does not happen again in some other family's case, so that that grief and loss and epic tragedy of losing a baby in that way and the lack of health care, that is solved because the entity makes changes. And so not just benefiting the family, obviously, for the horrible atrocity that happened to their baby, but for cases down the line that will not be mediated because policy was changed because a lawsuit was given.
13: Exactly. Companies and insurance companies are in business. They're in business to make money. And when there are money damages assessed to them because of a policy problem that they may have or a failure that they have in their policy, or more commonly we see in product liability cases where there's a defective product, and there are claims made against the insurance company and the company for the defective product. And you'll see as the litigation goes forward, those companies will then modify their defective products. I was just speaking to your colleague about my cousin many, many years ago. You might recall the radios had a button that used to stick out, you know, turn it on to change channels and so forth. It was a protruding button, yeah. And also before seatbelts, and she was in an accident, thrown forward, and it gouged out her eye. Mm. So nowadays, you'll see cars have radio buttons that are flat because they see that there was a risk there where people, they knew were going to be flying forward and frontal, they knew that they were going to be flying forward in frontal collisions. And so they changed the design of those buttons to be flat so they would not cause injury like that. Mm-hmm. So yes, lawsuits have a great civic responsibility and really help to make changes in policy, safer products, safer environment, even falls on sidewalks where there's a failure of the city to correct a dangerous condition. You'll see that if there's a claim made, that dangerous condition, hopefully, and many, and most times, is corrected so that other people will not suffer injury.
0: 1-800-4-IF-HEARD is Dan Johnson with Berglund & Johnson joining us here on KKLA Sponsor Spotlight. It's David James, 1-800-4-IF-HEARD. Stephen, let's go to you for a second. I got a question for you in regards to when it comes to legal issues. So is there a case that a Christian came to the Berglund Johnson and said that, but because of the way we're talking here and it was presented, that they realized, oh, wisdom, again, going into the sacred page, and we as Jesus followers looking for wisdom in secular and sacred said, you know what? We understand that it's in our best interest and in the best interest of our family to have this legal brought forth.
14: Absolutely. It happens all the time. We have clients call in, especially from KKLA. Listeners, they will call in and they will present us with that dilemma. Should we sue? Should we not sue? I feel a little bit uncomfortable. Well, we tell them there's a greater purpose. There are mechanisms in place where we may not have to sue. There are Christian mediators out there, Christian mediation clinics.
0: Oh, that's another point.
14: Yeah, that we can use. To perhaps try to settle the case before litigation even commences.
0: Because just in the fact that Berglund & Johnson is hired doesn't necessarily mean there's going to be litigation as far as the lawsuit is concerned. That could trigger mediation, right?
14: Absolutely. We're going to be negotiating with the insurance adjusters, you know, for a long time before even litigation commences. You know, in many cases, the statute of limitations is going to be 2 years for general personal injury cases. When it comes to medical malpractice, it's 1 year, depending on the situation. But, you know, if we get a case, let's say within a month or two of the incident, we will have plenty of time to see if we can negotiate with the insurance adjuster or perhaps schedule a mediation. We know a lot of Christian mediators who are willing to mediate the case to see if we can settle the case. Then we have the conversation. If we're unable to settle, the insurance company is not willing to offer a fair amount, then we have that discussion with the client where, you know, statute of limitations is coming up. You know, we have a choice that we have to make. And are we going to be suing for the right reasons or not? Are we going to be suing to make the wrongdoer accountable and to perhaps change their policy or procedure or perhaps change their product, which caused harm to our client? Those are the meaningful aspects of why we bring lawsuits. Now there's the damages. Obviously, our client has suffered some serious harm and their families. So we had that discussion with them as well. Both past and future damages are something that we can claim in these cases. And as you said yourself, you know, we have to take care of our clients for the remainder of their life if it's a very serious injury.
0: Yeah, the accountability factor is huge. And I think Scripture's all about accountability. And just even from the simplicity of the fact, using a little logic, you got a loved one in a retirement center that's not being treated well. It might just cause the staff to go, you know what? Think twice about whether or not giving proper care. And so the accountability is huge, right? I mean, that Scripture's all about it.
14: Without accountability, society would be chaos. That's simple. That's simple.
13: Matthew 18 gives us the template to follow with respect to resolving disputes. And Berglund & Johnson endeavors to follow the precepts of Matthew 18 in its entirety. As a matter of fact, Berglund & Johnson was instrumental as part of Christian Legal Society. I was president there a few years, to establish the Center for Conflict Resolution, which is a Christian mediation service that Stephen was talking about. But most of the cases that Berglund & Johnson have settles before we have to get into heavy litigation. Most of them settle before a lawsuit's filed. And that's because insurance companies know that Berglund & Johnson prepares every case at the very beginning, starting from the very beginning, as though it's going to go into litigation, so they know we're ready.
0: We pay how much for insurance? I mean, we pay so much for it, and if we know that going in that the insurance company isn't necessarily looking for our best interest, they're looking for their bottom line, okay, they're a business, but that doesn't necessarily constitute what should be rewarded here. And if there's a way to do litigation or have hiring and just for the standpoint of saying Berglund and Johnson, please represent me. And then someone going, whoa, we're not going to go to litigation. Let's go to mediation on this, just purely because they've hired Berglund and Johnson. It's a win-win. The accountability, all in all, is there. So wisdom dictates. Is there a moral dilemma in legal practice? I don't think so. Berglundandjohnson.com. Berglundandjohnson.com. 1-800-4-IF-HURT. 1-800-4-IF-HURT. It's Berglund & Johnson, the legal team that really cares. Dan, Stephen, thank you for joining us here. KKLA Presents Monster Spotlight.
13: Thanks, Dave.
14: Thanks, Dave.
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0: This is Mothers in Ministry, a show dedicated to highlighting the sacred role of motherhood. Join us every weekend as we share stories through testimony to encourage mothers in all stages of their journey. We'll explore both the unique challenges and the extraordinary contributions mothers in ministry bring to the table, celebrating the beauty and power moms bring to the work of God's kingdom. Here's your host, Cheyenne.
16: Hello and welcome to another weekend edition of Mothers in Ministry. I'm your host, Cheyenne, and we are going to talk all about today, homeschooling. I know, right? What a weird topic, but not so much. As a mother of three and a working mom, I have lots of questions. I've thought about it quite a bit. Do I want to homeschool? Do I want to keep them in public school? I have a 7-year-old, a 5-year-old, and a 4-year-old, and as a true believer in Christ, it is getting a little bit harder to stomach and accept some of the things that are going on in public schools. I'll just be completely transparent about it. There are some times when my child comes home and she's talking about, you know, subjects or movies or things that I wouldn't expose her to right away. And I don't know, it's just put some thoughts in my head that maybe I could homeschool. And if I could, how would I go about it? So my next guest is a pro. She knows all about it and has been on the journey for about 7 or 8 years, I think. So I want to introduce you to my guest, Irene Cruz. She is the VBS leader at Core Church LA, and she is the principal of her very own homeschool. Thank you so much, Irene, for joining me today.
17: Thank you so much, Cheyenne, for that lovely introduction and for having me here today.
16: Of course. So yeah, I really just wanted to do this show because it's always been on my mind. Like, I love taking my kids to school. I love that they go to public school. But there's a lot of things as a true believer that doesn't sit well with us, you know, in public schools nowadays. So it is nice to have the option. And so I'm just over here thinking, like, well, what can I do to kind of, you know, spread the word and pretty much educate myself and others on the options out there? So, Irene, before we get into the bulk of the subject here, and we're going to talk about all things homeschooling, I just want to know, where did you start off with the Lord? Did you start off with your parents teaching you about God? Did you grow up in the church? Did you find God on your own? Tell us about your testimony.
17: Okay. Well, my parents come from a Catholic background. And they took us to church occasionally on Sundays, and sometimes when they have those parties, like quinceañeras or weddings or something along those lines. But they didn't really brought us up like praying and looking for the word and open up the scriptures or giving us an example of that. And I really do think it's because they probably didn't have that example themselves growing up. They do come from living in a ranch. You know, they didn't grow up educated. My father never went to school. He doesn't know how to read or write in English or in Spanish. Yeah. And my mom, you know, she probably went up to like third grade. So all that to say that I think their background has a lot to do with them, maybe not myself and my siblings, the way that I am now raising my kids.
16: Right.
17: But they did give us the foundation of Jesus,
16: right,
17: even if it was in a Catholic way.
16: Mm-hmm.
17: And through my early 20s, I want to say, in my doing my undergrad work at Cal State LA, I met my lovely friend, Stephanie Lopez, that used to attend Core Church Los Angeles. And she would always talk about the Lord and Jesus. And I was just like, what is she talking about? But, you know, she has such a deep reverence and love for Jesus. And I just admire that about her. But I was just so, I want to say, worldly. I love the party life. I did the whole college scene, same. Thursday through Sunday. You found yes. me at the club.
15: Yes, same.
17: But, you know, God had a bigger plan. And I saw that through my friend Stephanie, where she just poured into me, loved mm-hmm. on me, prayed for me at a college campus. I was like, everybody's watching us. Why yeah. is she praying for me? But we became friends. We did an internship oh. together. She prayed for me. She loved on me. She really showed me Christ-like love. And that all like pointed me to, wait, there has to be more to life than just partying.
15: Right.
17: And more. And, but inside of me, I was like, no, I don't want to let go of my fleshly desires, right? Mm-hmm. I don't want to let go of drinking or at the time, smoking.
15: Yeah.
17: Or just that party life.
15: It went hand in hand, yes. right?
17: Yes. But, you know, the Lord met me where I was because I vividly remember the Lord speaking to me. And I felt so honored that right. even happened, even reflecting. Yeah. I was a Saturday night. We went to the club with my friends at that time, and I got home, you know, I sat on my bed and I just thought to myself, there has to be more to life than just this mm-hmm. partying.
15: Yeah.
17: And Cheyenne, like that night, the Lord revealed himself even more to me. You know, he gave me a dream where Isaiah 41:10 was presented to me.
15: I got goosebumps. Yeah.
17: And that could have only been him, right? Because
15: right.
17: Like I mentioned in the beginning, I never studied the scriptures. I never opened my Bible. I had never read the scriptures.
15: Yes.
17: So, long story short for my dream, because it's a very long dream, mm-hmm. I was with my dad. I was scared. We were going up in a trolley up to like this mountain. There was fire on top. And you know when you have those dreams where you could feel it
15: yeah.
17: in your flesh?
15: Yes.
17: That was one of those dreams.
15: Oh, wow.
17: I could feel the fire. I could feel the fear. Yes. And I just remember telling my dad, because my dad, my biological earthly father, was mm-hmm. there with me. And I just told him, I'm so scared.
15: Mm-hmm.
17: And then I felt like this warm embrace.
15: Mm-hmm.
17: And I never saw the face of the person that embraced me from behind, but that they whispered Isaiah 41:10 into my ear. And I knew that yeah. that was the Lord. But I was just like, wait, is it not, you know?
15: Yeah, that's so awesome. You know, the Lord will find you wherever, you know, in your dark places.
17: Yes.
15: And I love that. I resonate with that story so much because I came from the similar background mm-hmm. where it's just like you're out all the time, you're partying and mm-hmm. stuff, and you come home and it's the same routine, you know, yeah. and then you get sick and, you know, and you're like, why am I putting myself through this?
17: Yeah.
15: And I met the Lord like that too and many times and, you know, many times, unfortunately, but, you know, the last one stuck.
17: Yeah.
15: But that's such a great story to reflect on. You know, you didn't come straight out from a godly background. You know, the plant of Jesus was there and you were able to find that and grow on it on your own. And, you know, the Lord works in mysterious ways and he definitely worked in your life mysteriously. I love that. But, you know, let's just start off where your motherhood journey. So we know how you came to the Lord. We know that you had that foundation before you came a mother.
17: Mm-hmm.
15: So tell us a little bit about what led to your first daughter, of being a stepmother. And I know that we talked about that there was a tragic accident that happened.
17: Mm-hmm.
15: So I know all these things play an event. So just give us a timeline of what happened.
17: Okay. So, like you mentioned, I first became a stepmom. And that's how I stepped into motherhood. But prior to marrying my husband, I was working as a special ed TA and mm-hmm. I was going to school to get my teaching credential. But during this time, the Lord, before even the accidents, the Lord had put in my heart, you're going to be a stay-at-home mom.
15: Mm-hmm.
17: and you need to stop going to school.
15: Mm.
17: And that rocked me.
15: Yeah.
17: Right?
15: Yeah, it does. And, you know, as an educated woman who goes to college and stuff like that and who wants to work and everything, yeah, it is mm-hmm. something you're like, what? No, that's not my plan. That's not my plan.
17: Exactly.
15: <your plan>?
17: Yes.
15: But of course, his plans are greater.
17: Amen. I remember sitting in the college to see, and the Lord put it in my heart, and I walked out in obedience. It didn't sit well. It actually made me cry a couple times because I had to surrender that. Mm-hmm. I had to go against my thoughts. But I stepped down. I dropped out of college. But during this time, my husband and I were both part of a young adult ministry at Core Church Los Angeles. Uh-huh. He was a drummer, and I happened to just be, I used to do children's ministry. I was one of the leaders in children's ministry. And in this young adult ministry, I also used to coordinate like trips. We also go on trips, like, I guess, field trips.
15: Right. So that totally sounds like you were setting up your homeschool already, like your personality and your skills for that. Definitely, because that's field trips, you know?
17: Yeah, with adults. Like
15: yeah, I know. But still, you know, it's the foundation of kind of the Lord gearing you up mm-hmm. for that.
17: Mm-hmm. Yeah, so absolutely. I think the Lord already had a plan, and then I used to use them for something else, but then the Lord turned it around to use it for his glory.
15: Yeah, amen.
17: So, you know, we met, my husband and I, and our relationship developed through time, obviously. We were friends for about 2 years, and then when I got in a car accident, that's when the Lord really, like, felt like he set me down completely.
15: Mm.
17: I lost my job because I couldn't work. I was a special ed TA, so I had broken my foot and I couldn't drive. I lost my car, and the Lord just really told me, like, you have to rely on me.
15: Mm-hmm.
17: And I was like, Lord, like, I dropped out of school because you told me to.
15: Uh-huh.
17: I was just working because that's what I'm used to. And now I don't have a job. I don't have a car.
15: Right, yeah. That is a scary place to be. And so it sounds like the Lord has kind of, you know, made you fall on your face for a reason.
17: Yes.
15: I say this sarcastically. I love when the Lord does that. Mm-hmm. But it's always, you know, it's always a lesson to be learned, I think. And he takes us to those places for a reason.
17: Mm-hmm.
15: You know, and it sounds like the Lord was setting you up for homeschooling, for being an educator to your kids and stuff like that. When you became a mother, I know that you were a promoted mother and mm-hmm. stepmother, and you just embraced that role so much. How old were you when that happened?
17: I really was 27 years old when I stepped into being a stepmom.
15: I feel mm-hmm. that's a good age. That's a good age, you know, because most moms, you know, they start a lot earlier. But at that point, you're able to really, you know, gravitate where the importance is of, mm-hmm. of raising a stepchild and the importance of that relationship and how you pour into them.
17: Mm-hmm.
15: So that is a beautiful thing. Well, Irene, thank you so much for giving us a backstory and everything. We are going to dive into your whole curriculum, your program, and the culture, and how Jesus is praised throughout every day when you're teaching your children. And we are just going to hope that we inspire a lot of moms to just get into this grind of inspiring your children to be in that culture of Jesus, mm-hmm. just to be around his word and learning mm-hmm. on all that. So that's just an awesome thing. I am with my guest, Irene Cruz, who is a VBS leader at Core Church LA, and she is the principal of her own homeschool is the way I like to put it, because I'm truly inspired about how she has created a curriculum and a program for her kids and the whole ministry that has evolved mm-hmm. from this. It's funny, at Core, there's a lot of moms that actually come together mm-hmm. and just have created this beautiful community of a bunch of kids who are learning mm-hmm. and worshiping the Lord and just being elevated spiritually and educationally in the right manner.
7: That was Mothers in Ministry, a pre-recorded program sponsored by 99.5 KKLA. It's more up next. It's just a couple slices of bread, 4 pieces of fish, and it's just wrapped up, and that's it. Why is this such a big deal? Hey, I'm Daniel. I may have been asking that question when I stumbled across this YouTube video a couple days ago. It's called The Unofficial Sandwich of Harlem by the New York Times Cooking. And you might be asking yourself, why, Daniel, why do you find this so interesting? Well, this is a video that came out a little while ago, and it probably is going to have more than a million views at some point in the near future if it doesn't already. And it's the story of a man in Harlem. His name is Eric Strickland, and how this really simple sandwich is something that has become popular all over New York, and people probably come to visit to try the sandwich. And I was inspired because the care that he showed, he changes the oil every day to make sure that the sandwich is fresh and the people have the best experience. It just sort of reminded me how when there are people who really care about what they do, it's a blessing to others. And I want to be like that today, and I hope you're the same way.
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19: 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It had to be taught. In his 1989 farewell address, Reagan warned America about the danger of losing its national memory. If we forget what we did, we won't know who we are. Reagan understood that a free nation cannot preserve principles its people no longer understand. 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Liberty cannot be simply inherited. It must be intentionally passed from one generation to the next. Because when we fail to teach the meaning of freedom, we eventually lose the will to preserve it. So, are we preparing the next generation merely to inherit liberty, or teaching them why it is worth preserving?
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23: Hello and welcome to the show. I'm your host, Pat Campbell. We've got a fascinating program for you today. Our guest today says that there is a youth molecule in the human body, and he says this molecule of youth happens to be concentrated in our skin, hair, eyes, and joints. He says this substance not only dramatically influences our appearance, in other words, how young or how healthy we look, but more importantly, our physical strength, our flexibility, and mobility. This is our ability to do things, lift things, get around, be physical. Today we're going to learn more about this once mysterious substance and how new breakthroughs are allowing us to get it back and keep it as we get older. All right, Bill Sardi is here. Bill is an author. He's traveled around the world in search of information about hyaluronic acid, or HA as it's sometimes referred to. He's back from his recent trip to a small village in Japan, where people maintain high levels of HA and are famous for their ability to defy the aging process. Bill, welcome to the program.
24: Great to be with you, Pat. And all your statements to introduce the show today are certainly not overstatements. After years of people using oral hyaluronic acid supplements, well, of course, we're going to give your audience a report today, an update. and an improvement how things are going, as thousands of people have discovered how this supports in particular their joints, but also their skin and their eyes and, of course, their hair and so on. These are the areas where the body actually is highly concentrated in HA. But I want to tell all your listeners to please stay tuned, because there's going to be an offer today from Purity Products, no strings attached. This is an offer from a reputable company that's been in business for years. Just for $5, there's no strings attached. You get to try a bottle of this wonderful new product and make your life simple, make your supplement regimen simple, and save a little money along the way.
23: Now, you say there's a youth molecule in the human body, and that it holds the key to the visible signs of aging. Now, you've written about this. You've traveled to Japan to do the research. So tell me about it. What exactly is this molecule you're talking about?
24: Pat, it's amazing that most people don't know this word, hyaluronic acid. And, of course, it's made. It's all over our body. It's in our skin. It's an all-natural molecule. We can get it orally, replace it in our body. But more so, we've learned that the little bit that we can get as a dietary supplement can trigger your body to make more. And of course, why do we need more? Well, when we're young, we're loaded with this stuff. When we're babies, we have what we call baby fat. It's really baby HA. It makes, as babies fall down and get cuts and scrapes, you notice they never really get any lifelong scars from that, because they have lots of HA on board, hyaluronic acid. And to make this easy to understand for the audience, I think we can all appreciate that women have smoother skin and thicker hair and so on. All of that is because estrogen sends a signal to make more HA, and that's why the girls have more limber, flexible joints. They can get in a kind of a lotus posture kind of that men can't get into. They certainly have all of those advantages, and it's because the estrogen sends a signal to make more HA. Now, women have more HA to lose than men do, and you see the skin shriveling up, the joints and so on, as women age. But there's a way to get it back, and of course, Purity Products for years now has been talking about HA, and they have a new formula just for the joints, HA joint formula, and it's so important today because I think everyone's confused. An article in the New York Times says consumers are confused what to do to support their joints, so people are looking for alternatives. We need cushioning in between the joints, the bones in our joints. When a doctor looks at an X-ray, all he's doing is measuring the space between the two bones there in the knee. So it's about a quarter of an inch space. Without that cushioning, you've got bone rubbing on bone. That's what HA is. It's the jello or the cushioning agent in between our bones. We lose it either due to wear and tear or age, and so we start getting problems. The more that we find pain relief, the more pain relievers we use, the more we're going to use

0: It's a great big long molecule, Pat, that's 6 million Daltons in molecular weight. Think of 6 million paper clips put together. It's big. You can't absorb it. And Purity found a way to knock it down so that it's only about 1,500 to 3,000. That means that you can absorb this orally. We actually proved that in studies conducted at a laboratory right there in Florida. And we're going to tell you more about that. But we proved that it's orally absorbed. Most doctors are told that oral HA cannot be absorbed. That's true if it's the regular HA. It's got to be knocked down in molecular weight. And more important, it needs some other antioxidants to be added with it. We're going to talk about one here in just a moment. But Purity Products is introducing this all-new joint formula for people that are searching for alternatives for their joint health. And, of course, this isn't a drug. It's a dietary supplement meant to, of course, support healthy joint health as we think of it.
1: If you're just tuning in, we're talking with Bill Sardi about hyaluronic acid, or HA. Now, Bill, you said recently that the HA revolution is underway. More and more people are using it. Tell us why HA is such a breakthrough, and what exactly can it do for people?
0: I think the brick and the mortar analogy is probably the best for everybody to understand it. There are bricks in our body, the cells. There's mortar in between, and the mortar is the collagen. Now, within the collagen, not the collagen itself, vitamin C makes collagen, but within that collagen, there's a moisturizing agent that looks like Jell-O. Now, everyone knows you put some Jell-O in the refrigerator and the water separates out after a time. And that's what's happening in our body. We're losing the water-holding molecule, HA. The body is 72% water. And as we lose this, the connective tissue that connects all of our cells, that connects all of everything that we have, begins to lose its water. It separates out, and then we begin to lose the substance, the scaffolding, the support structure that holds our body together. And, of course, we begin to wrinkle. We shrivel up. We lose an inch in our height. We see the brain shrivels up in the eye and so on. All of these things occur with age. And, you know, Ponce de Leon was looking for a youth molecule, and he wanted to find it in, of course, the fountain of youth, the water. He was looking for a water fountain. The body needs water, but it has to hold it. And, of course, I want everyone to think of having something like a Jell-O type of a water balloon filled with Jell-O, or one filled with water. Which one do you want? You want the one filled with Jell-O because it's still firm but soft and cushiony. And that's the way our bodies are when we're young babies. Or even a pregnant woman is loaded with this, which is an example of how the HA is made more so at certain times of our life. But as age goes on, we're going to lose it. We're going to see the wrinkles, the thinning hair. We're going to see our joints lose their flexibility. We're just telling people that after thousands of people have tried this, if you're taking glucosamine supplements, it took 13 years for doctors to adopt glucosamine sulfate. It's a regular dietary supplement now in drugstores, health food stores. People ask me, well, why hasn't my doctor told me about hyaluronic acid? Well, it took 13 years for glucosamine. It'll be on the front page of Time magazine. It's just going to take time, and it'll get there because patients are going to take this to their doctors and point it out, as they did glucosamine. The revolution starts with patients and people that have issues and want to have healthy joints and skin and hair and eyes and want to see some of these useful levels of HA restored in their body.
1: Now, Bill, you've written a great deal about the role of hyaluronic acid in the body's connective tissues. How does HA work in the joints and the connective tissues?
0: It's a natural cushioning agent. And, Pat, we're talking to about between the bones. It also surrounds the nerves. There's a sciatic nerve. There's an ulnar nerve. There's a carpal tunnel nerve. All of these are going to need the special cushioning that HA can give them. There are people that tell us this stuff works. Here's Ernie writing to me, who actually teaches and plays golf in Dover, Delaware. He found this Purity joint formula, and we're telling you it worked miracles for him. Why? Because Purity has not only taken the HA, but they've taken a brand new substance called Hydrox that's taken from olives. Now, Pat, you notice you can put a bowl of olives on your table and a year later come back, and except for a little bit of shrinkage due to just a loss of moisture, they're very stable. They're still there.

0: they didn't shrivel up and waste away due to fungal contamination. So there's something very strong in olives. We've known it for a long time. Dr. Roberto Crea, an Italian researcher who's now here in this country, doing some research on hydroxytyrosol extracted from olives and found out that it does some of the same things that the molecules do that trigger, like estrogen does, the production of HA. So we began to think, why don't we combine this wonderful, strong antioxidant from olives into Purity's new HA joint formula? You know, we're getting results like we've never seen before. This is why Bill writes to us this year saying, I'm taking HA for my knees. It's done wonders for my joints. So we get these letters from people. They're unsolicited. You see, this is the kind of thing we hear. And, of course, they're astounded with this. They just can't believe it. Here's someone writing to me. This is Dr. Cal Lee saying, he looks like a man that's 30 years younger, and he says people can't even believe his level of fitness and youthful appearance. And he says, I tell you to tell him, it's just the HA formula. And, of course, he sent us pictures on the Internet how fit he looks for his age. And you're going to look a little younger, because when you were young, you had a lot of this. Now, this stuff works fairly quick, much faster than glucosamine, and it's all safe, all natural. It's Purity's HA joint formula. And, Pat, most of the people who write to me or call me are not people who regularly fall for, you might say, radio commercials. They don't buy stuff off the radio. They just, out of desperation, knowing nothing else worked, thought they'd take a risk. Well, there is no risk today. 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Why would somebody do that? Because they know people who try this say, hey, it really worked for me. That's why they want people to try it.
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2: Now, Bill, you visited this village in Japan, Yuzuri Hari, or as they call it, the Village of Long Life. Now, I understand that the people had unusually high HA levels in this village. What did you find when you met the people? Is it genetic? Is it dietary? What did you see?
0: Well, I went there again for the second time with translators, photographers, and it was easy to understand without studies, even though the town doctor there, Dr. Komori, has identified hyaluronic acid as the very reason why these people in Yuzurihara exhibit such youthfulness. And by the way, they have a lady there in her 90s without any aging spots in her skin, perfect skin, no wrinkles whatsoever. People living into their 80s and 90s look a lot younger, and it all became clear when we were there. Now, they grow a lot of their own vegetables and foods right there near their homes, and they have a lot of fresh foods, and sometimes they have a little extra, so they come down to the vegetable market and bring their goods there to be sold. So we were there taking pictures and interviewing people when 83-year-old Mr. Ishii came driving in on his motorcycle to deliver his vegetables to the fruit market. Pat, where do we have in the United States 83-year-olds driving their motorcycle down to the vegetable market? We don't have it. We followed him to his home where he was up on a 30-foot ladder trimming a tree. He works in the fields about 4 to 6 hours a day. And he introduced us to his neighbor, who was 90 years old without a wrinkle on his face. Neither of them use reading glasses. And, of course, he works about 6 to 8 hours out in the fields every day. This was remarkable. I almost felt had I was in some sort of a place where the dinosaurs are still living or something. It was so remarkable. These people just exhibit a youthfulness, a flexibility in their joints, certainly a healthfulness that we just don't see everywhere else. In fact, it was so remarkable that the Emperor of Japan actually has visited this village. Pictures were taken there. You could see them all over the village there as they had posted them. So these are the kinds of reports that we hear.
2: Let me ask you a question here. You mentioned glucosamine, and there's another one out there that's pretty popular, MSM. How does this HA stack up against those other ones? The other ones, you have to take them for a while before you even see any results.
0: You do. And most of these are very positive dietary supplements. They certainly have lots of benefits. Glucosamine takes quite a while to kick in. MSM is a wonderful sulfur compound. And again, it's an anti-inflammatory, as are many things like fish oil. And so these are all wonderful, but they're not dealing with the origin of the problem. The origin of the problem is the loss of cushioning in the joint. And if we can just replace this, if we can find a way to get that cushioning back, that's what we call youthfulness. That's what we had when we were young. Here's David writing to me from New York, 25 years looking for something that would help support his lower back. And, of course, he said, I can't believe it now. He says, I can't thank you enough for this product. People have tried all the alternatives. They've searched everywhere else, Pat, and they haven't heard of hyaluronic acid.
2: Now, the reorder rates on HA sort of tell me that things are phenomenal. The product works. The study shows how. But what are the customers saying? What are they telling you? Candidly, what are they saying to Bill Sardi?
0: If the horses come back to the trough, there must be good water there. It's amazing to me how people say, just keep sending this. It's wonderful. It changed my life. Here's Lorraine saying, I can't believe it, but I'm able to run. I love it. These are online. You can go see some of these comments. Purity Products has it online, where people just log in and tell you. These aren't edited in any way. 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This stuff really worked. It's your own personal discovery. That's why Purity Products wants you to have this bottle. Here's Harold, 85th year, he says, I'm in. He says, I'm doing very well on HA. Thank you very much. Here's Jasmine saying, my face looks moist and youthful, and I'm getting people asking me about it. What am I taking? Of course you will.
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0: It's a capsule. 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
2: Bill, let's talk about some of the visible signs of aging and how this HA formula from Purity Products addresses these signs.
0: Well, certainly when we look in the mirror, when we see, well, let's say we're twin brothers, if we're looking, one of us ages faster than the other, how do we know that? And we're looking at our hair, we're looking at our skin, how smooth it is. You're losing HA. That's what your body's telling you. Losing HA and aging are equivalent to the same thing. How do you get it back? How do you get this wonderful youth molecule? There certainly is one. Ponce de Leon was right. The fountain of youth, the body is 72% water, but it needs to be held into a cushioning gel. No, this isn't going to cause water retention. No, it doesn't increase any kind of problems like that. It's all natural. You had a lot more of it when you were young. You just need to get a little bit of it back. I know the more, Pat, that I say good about this, people find it unbelievable.
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5: You know what's a horrible thing to happen to you is when you have like your favorite food that you go to all the time, and it's at a restaurant or whatever, and then all of a sudden they just take it off the menu. You don't know what to do. You don't want to order anymore. It's Cheyenne here hanging out with you. That just happened to me because there's a couple places that I order Grubhub from all the time when I'm here at work, because I work 25 something miles away from where I actually live. So yeah, to get familiar with some of the restaurants. And I've only gotten familiar with two. And isn't that funny? I'm just a creature of habit. I've worked here for 11 years. And in my entire 11 years career working here, I've only liked maybe two or three restaurants near my job. But long story short, they discontinued my favorite chicken sandwich at one of my favorite places. And so it was just such a bummer. You know? I'm sure people can relate. I was talking to my coworker about it, and she encouraged me to try something new, right? And I guess just a life lesson in there for you. Sometimes creatures of habit like myself, we have to kind of shake things up a little bit. Try something new.
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11: And I pray, I hope, I trust that the Holy Spirit continues to work today as he did in the early church. Amen? It's so great when the church is led by the Holy Spirit. Why? Because when the Holy Spirit's moving, we're all in agreement. Like, wow, that's God. God is at work. May I encourage you, be full of faith. Apart from him, you and I, as believers in Jesus Christ, can do nothing. Good news, I can do what? All things through Christ that gives me strength. Trust him. You're going through a test? Trust him. You're going through a trial? Trust him.

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1: We're making our way through the book of Acts. So we're in Acts chapter 6, picking up in verse 5. Title of our message is Watching God at Work. Watching God at Work. The early church, as we've been looking at, we're watching God at work. We see how the Lord worked in the early church. But I pray that, you know, I think it was Pastor Dave that mentioned that regarding the book of Acts still continues. We're the book of Acts still. God is using us. So hopefully in our lives, we're watching God at work. I pray that you could see that in your own life, that you're watching God at work. I don't know about you, but I pray a lot. Lord, help me to get out of your way. I want to see you work. I don't want people to experience me. I want people to experience you. And I believe, as most of you know, I just got back from Israel. So Friday I came back. I flew out on Sunday, back on Friday. So that was a fast trip. So my head's still spinning. So, you know, it's still spinning. But God is good. So most of you know, I was there on the plane. These are the four that I interviewed from Israel 2 weeks ago, and if you didn't hear their testimonies 2 weeks ago, you need to look it up. It's just heart-wrenching what these four went through. Is they're heroes, and so you need to watch this. If you didn't see this, please go on our website, look up the 2 weeks ago. These four, they gave their testimony, how that one girl right there, she saved her father's life, and she made a tourniquet, remember, because his hand was blown off, and he almost bled to death, and it's just amazing. So they were here, but then, as most of you know, on my flight back to Israel, they were on the plane with me. So there's just, only God can do that. So, yeah, so we were on the plane, so we got to reconnect, and when I got off the plane, actually, I had to call a cab that was set up for me, and so I'm talking, I didn't understand them, so they translated for me, so that was good, so they helped me out. But keep them in your prayers. They experienced the love of Christ like never before. They told me that. They've never experienced such love that this church gave them, and it's just a powerful thing. So I was there. So part of the time I was there, I was in the Knesset, as most of you know. That's their parliament, the Israeli parliament. And so they had 400 people there. They had world leaders from 40 different countries. So this is the vice president of Ecuador. She was there. She is fiery. She loves the Lord, and so they had to translate. She spoke in Spanish, and you could just feel her talking. It was like, whatever. I can't talk. It was just like, she goes, Jesus Christ, my Lord Jesus, my Lord and Savior, Jesus Christ. And she's like, wow, she's just powerful. We had ambassadors from all over, had world leaders from Italy, South Africa, Croatia. Wherever my brain, but from all over, and I was there, so it was just such a blessing. So there's the Knesset, the front of the Knesset. That's my twin brother over here in the back of the Knesset, over there. That's so look at there in the Knesset. That's Albert that headed up this whole thing. Him and Michelle Bachmann, former congresswoman, a friend of ours, was at our church. But look at that's we walked in there. It says strengthening the ties with evangelical communities. And so there, Israel is more open to Jesus Christ than ever before. And I think what it is, I believe while I was out there, they experienced a supernatural hatred. October 7th was evil. When you hear about what happened, and don't listen to what the media is telling you, it happened. Yes, babies were in ovens, burned alive. Everything that you could, the worst nightmare you can have, they went through it. And it was a supernatural hatred that they experienced. But through the Christians, they're experiencing a supernatural love. And they're being drawn to that love. And this is my 10th time in Israel. And let me tell you, they're more open to the gospel than ever before. They're experiencing the love of Christ like never before. They're open to it. Why? They realize they don't have any friends around the world. Anti-Semitism is at the highest level we've ever seen since World War II. And they're being hated in universities. They're being hated all over. So they're seeing the contrast between terrible hatred and wonderful love. Keep in mind, this is their parliament. Listen to this. This is

0: And our good friend, former Congresswoman Michelle Bachmann, she spoke and she did such a great job. I wanted you to get a little taste of her, what she said.
1: To say, as for me and my house, we will serve the Lord. As for me and my house, we will stand with the Jewish people. Seeing what the world has done to your people, your chosen people, your chosen nation, which you gave for a benefit to all of us.
0: Wow, let's give the Lord a hand. Just a powerful time. I'm going to share some more things that happened while I was there, but just to see and watch the hand of the Lord from beginning to end, and we're going to talk about more things that happened there in Israel, but the early church experienced God's presence in a powerful way. We've been looking at that, the dunamis power of the Holy Spirit. We're still the church today. God's not through with us yet, so God wants to work mightily in our midst. I want to see him do more. And I pray that for all of us, that we watch the Lord work, okay? So we're going to read about what happened in the early church, but we're still the church today. And I pray, I hope, I trust that the Holy Spirit continues to work today as he did in the early church. Amen? Amen. So with that being said, can you please stand? I'm going to read a few verses, and we're going to dive into this powerful text that's right before us. So again, Acts chapter 6, we're going to look at three verses, verse 5 through 7. And Luke writes, and the saying pleased the whole multitude. And they chose Stephen, a man full of, can we say it out loud? Faith and the Holy Spirit. And Philip, Prochorus, Nicanor, Timon, Parmenas, and Nicholas, a proselyte from Antioch, whom they set before the apostles. And when they had prayed, they did what? Laid hands on them. And the word of God spread. And the number of the disciples, can we say that? Multiplied greatly in Jerusalem. I was just there. And a great many of the priests, don't miss this, were obedient to the faith. Lord, these three verses, 1, 2, 3, we give to you and pray that you would bless. In Jesus' name, amen. Amen. You could be seated. Thank you. I said three and then I had to count. Yeah, that's three. Okay. So you know I'm tired, right? So, the beginning of the chapter, if you recall, it was 2 weeks ago we looked at it. The early church was experiencing growing pains. They were growing. There's so many that were coming to faith, 3,000, then 2,000, and multitudes and multitudes. And as we looked at, there was things that slipped through the cracks. They weren't able, the apostles weren't able to handle everything. So much so, remember we looked at the Hellenist Jews. Remember they were lacking when it came to the distribution, daily distribution. So they were complaining. And so it could have caused a church split. It could have caused a problem. But instead, if you recall, the apostles said, hey, why don't you pray about this, but among yourselves, choose 7 leaders that can take care of these problems. They said, we're going to give ourselves to prayer and the ministry of the Word of God. We can't wait on tables. We don't have enough time. So you guys pray about 7 men who you want to put in place. And then they gave the qualifications, full of the Holy Spirit with wisdom. And so they were told to pick these men and a good reputation. Don't pick anyone that you can't trust. Make sure they have a good reputation. So we looked at that. So that's where we pick up here, and it says, and it pleased them. So the saying pleased the, can we say those 2 words? The whole multitude. The Holy Spirit gave direction to the apostles, and everybody knew it was the Lord. It pleased everybody. It's so great when the church is led by the Holy Spirit. Why? Because when the Holy Spirit's moving, we're all in agreement. We're like, wow, that's God. God is at work. It'll please the multitudes. Everyone will know in the church, they'll know what this is God. This is wisdom from above. We can trust that this is the leading of the Holy Spirit. The enemy tried to divide the church right there. It could have been divided, but the Lord gave wisdom to the apostles and it pleased everybody. Everyone was on the same page. It's so great when you have the leading of the Holy Spirit in your marriage, in your family. It's good to have the leading of the Holy Spirit in the church. Why? Because there's only one Holy Spirit. And when the Holy Spirit's at work, we're all in agreement. Wait, this is God. And I would encourage you, those that are married, even all of us, but in your marriage, make sure you pray and be led by the Holy Spirit and you'll both be in agreement. You're like, this is God. Because what happens for all of us in the church, in your daily life, single, married, doesn't matter, you're going to have obstacles in your way. So you need to pray and seek the wisdom from above. That's first pure and peaceable, easy to entreat. And then when you get the answer from God, it's just like, wow, this is God. And it doesn't always have to make sense. Trust in the Lord with all your heart. Lean not on your own understanding. In all your ways, acknowledge him, and he will direct your path. I love in Amos, it goes great with this. Amos chapter 3, verse 3, it says, can two walk together unless they are what? Agreed. So in marriage, for the two of you to walk together, make sure you're in agreement. In the church, with your friends, make sure you're in agreement. Make sure it's the Lord that's leading, that's directing you. You single people that are here, make sure it's the Lord that's leading your life. Don't hang out with people that are going to take you off the path that you're supposed to go in righteousness in the right way, because God wants to work, but you have to have people around you that are in tune with the leading of the Holy Spirit. Why? Because we're in a battle. And trust me, the devil wants to take you out. The devil wants to pull you off the track. He wants to lie to you. He wants to destroy you. He wants to deceive you. But don't let him do that, because God's good. And he wants to lead you and I by his Holy Spirit. Amen? So in Israel, so much happened. My last day there, Thursday. I left actually Thursday night. I came in Friday morning. So for lunchtime, we're on our own, and so we went to this mall area and outdoor seating. It was packed. There's so many people there. And so I'm in this outdoor area, and I ran into someone from the conference. They were from Sweden, and so just, you know, started talking with them. They asked if I would sit with them, so I'm sitting there. And so picture this. So there's this huge outdoor seating, and then we're in the center of it. I have to let you know this, though. It was bad before with smoking there outdoors, and my allergies go crazy and I can't breathe, right? Well, it's like 10 times worse now, probably because they're under a lot of stress. They're smoking 10 times more. So I'm in this fog of smoke and I'm trying to eat. I'm like, but I started talking to this couple and others that were from Sweden. And so it was telling them what we do here and how the Bible teaches about, you know, that God's not through with the nation of Israel and how he's going to pour out his spirit again, Ezekiel 39. And I'm explaining all this to this couple. And then somehow they're attached to like 60 to 70 churches they belong to in Sweden. They said, you know what? None of the churches teach like you teach. I go, what do you mean? He says, they believe in replacement theology. I go, really? You know what that is, right? The church replaced Israel. It's like, that's how they're all trained. They don't know any better. And they say, can you please come to our country? We'll set up a meeting. Can you talk to our pastors? And I say, yeah, we'd love to do that. I don't know if they're going to listen to me. They might throw stones at me. I don't know what they're going to do. But listen, so I'm telling them all about, you know, what's going on here in Huntington Beach and what God is doing in our midst and then how God loves the nation of Israel. God's not through with the nation of Israel. And so we're just talking back and forth. And as I'm talking about all this, I'm realizing we're in the center of all this. And I look across from me, there's this couple there, and they're not even talking to each other. They're like listening. They're like looking like this, right? And then I look to the right of me, and then there's families over there. They're not even barely eating. They're just like just staring. And so I'm looking, I'm thinking, and I look to the left of me. I'm not kidding you. They're all just kind of leaning in and listening to what I'm saying. Why? Because they're experiencing just this love of Christ that they've not experienced before. And I felt like I was at church. I'm just giving a sermon. I'm like, and I knew that there was people there. So I'm like, I'm just going to talk. And I'm like, so in the fog of the smoke, I'm like, okay, Lord, I'm weak. Can you be strong and say something to these people? But it was just one of these moments of what is going, this is awesome. It's like, you know, I love preaching. I love talking about God. And I love telling the Israeli people how God is not through with them yet and how it's scriptural. And that how the nations of the earth are going to be judged according to how they treat Israel. The Valley of Jehoshaphat, judgment's going to come. And how it says, and you divided up my land. So I'm just preaching away and they're all listening. I'm like, this is great. Well, I didn't realize. So we got up to leave. The people behind us were listening. Because there's a table right behind us and these like 20-year-old kids, and there's probably about 20 at the table there. So I'm walking in there. They said, hey, we were listening to you speak. And can we ask you some questions? I go, yeah, what? And so they're asking biblical questions, and I'm just quoting scripture and just quoting scripture and just, like, you know, talking to them about how God loves them and God's not through with them and God's going to pour out his Holy Spirit. And it was just a beautiful time just being able to preach there in the midst of Israel with the people that God's not through with yet. It was powerful. It was wonderful. And I was like, Lord, this is great. Besides the smoke, this is a wonderful time. So then listen to this. So the ones that I was talking to, the 20, so they're from New York. And so they're Jews from New York. And so the Jewish family. And so the father's there and all the kids and all. And it was great. They were just like eating it up. They're just wanting to know more and more about what does the scripture say. So then I said, well, I'm leaving tonight. You know, it's actually 1 a.m. And they said, well, we're leaving tonight at 1 a.m. I says, well, I'm flying out El Al. And they says, well, we're flying out of El Al. And then I'm like in a fog. I said, we're on the same plane. The father says, no, they're going to New York. You're going to California. I said, oh yeah, that's right. But we're in the same airport at the same time, at the same airline. So, and sure enough, guess what? We ran into them in the airport. And you just see the hand of the Lord at work. But they're in agreement with the Holy Spirit as the Holy Spirit was moving in a special way. They were bearing witness to truth. Why? Because the Word of God is true. Amen? Look back at this verse, though, verse 5. So we have these seven, and Stephen and Philip, we'll be seeing them more in Scripture ahead of us. But we looked at last time that Stephen was full of the Holy Spirit, but now it says a man full of, can we say that out loud? Faith and the Holy Spirit. Then Nicholas was a proselyte. We're going to go back to the full of faith in a minute, but Nicholas was a proselyte from Antioch. And maybe you don't know what a proselyte is. So it's a Gentile who was converted to Judaism. So he was converted to Judaism. He was originally a Gentile, but then he became a Christian. Interesting, if you're a note taker, all of these were Greek-speaking. They were Hellenists, all of them. So it kind of makes sense. All seven of them, they could speak the language of the widows. So it's just practical. So they were able to communicate and translate and all that. So it's very practical what's going on. But I want to look back at full of faith. If you're a note taker, full just means filled up, completely full. To be controlled by what? Faith. It speaks of a person that's completely puts their trust in God every day. I believe so many Christians have a saving faith. I know I'm going to heaven. I'm saved. I trust Christ. I have my faith in Christ Jesus. But my question to you, are you full of faith? In other words, are you trusting God every day? We're called to walk by faith and not by sight. And I want to be a man full of faith. Full of the Holy Spirit, is Stephen, but also full of faith. I mean, in other words, completely trusting God no matter what comes your way. Because listen, please listen, you and I will be tested as believers in Jesus Christ. You will go through a test. Why? Your faith must be tested. And it's going to be tested like gold or silver. If you know what happens with gold or silver, it's heated up. In order to get the impurities out, you have to put it under heat. I don't like the testing. I don't know about you. But if you listen, if you don't pass the test, you're going to take it over. And you're going to take it over. And you're going to take it over. And you're going to take it over and over again until you pass. And then guess what? Once you pass that test, here comes another one. Why? Because he's molding and shaping us. He's conforming us into the image of Christ. But what can happen is if you give in to the world, give in to your flesh, it all stops. And may I encourage you, be full of faith. Trust God, not just for your salvation, but trust him day by day. Trust him for your daily needs, for your daily everything. You see, apart from him, we can do what? Nothing. What part of that don't you understand? Apart from him, you and I, as believers in Jesus Christ, can do nothing. That's the bad news. Good news, I can do what? All things through Christ that gives me strength. Trust him. You're going through a test? Trust him. You're going through a trial? Trust him. Is there difficulties in your midst? Trust him. You have some uncertainties you're not sure? Please, trust him. He'll work it out one way or another. You know it. Someone said you're the Romans 8:28 preacher, because I always tell you that, right? Romans 8:28. And we know what? All things work together for good for those of us that love God and are called according to his purpose. All things. It's a reminder for all of us today. Stephen is an example for us. He was a man full of faith, fully trusting God day by day. The test will come. Talk about test as we're going to look at. Stephen was the very first martyr. They threw stones at him to kill him. I don't read anywhere that he was complaining. I don't read anywhere that he was murmuring. I don't read anywhere that he was like shaking his fist at God, like, why did you do this to me? No, quite the opposite. We're going to see next week. He was shining like an angel. How? Oh, full of the Holy Spirit and full of faith. He didn't look at the stones that were coming his way. They were real. He looked up and he trusted God. A man full of the Holy Spirit and a man full of faith, one that trusted God day by day. Oh Lord, may we be those people. The eyes of the Lord go to and fro. He's looking for anyone that's heart is loyal towards him. He's searching the whole earth. He's like, is there anybody? Can I use anybody? Is there anybody there that wants to walk by faith? Is there anybody that wants to be used by me? He wants to fill you to overflowing with his Holy Spirit, his holiness. And he wants to set you apart for his glory, for his purpose, for his plan. Rest assured, you were created uniquely for a plan and a purpose. You were created like nobody else he's created. Nobody. Your eyes are different. Your fingerprints are different. Your voice is different. Everything about you is different. Everything. Why? Because he created you in a unique way for a unique purpose, for a unique plan that only you can accomplish if you'll be filled with the Holy Spirit. You'll be filled with faith, putting your trust in him alone. Stephen is an example of the early church, a man that walked full of faith, a man that trusted God. Lord, help us. Amen. So on my trip, on the flight, yes, I ran into the four and got to spend a little bit of time with them, reconnect with them. It was a wonderful thing. So I'm praying for the guy next to me, sitting next to me, a young guy. And he put his earplugs in. And I tried talking to him. He just kind of looked at me like, why are you talking to me? And I'm praying, okay, Lord, use me. And I don't think he said two words to me. He didn't want to talk to me. He's just like, you know, I would go look at him to try to talk to him. And he's like looking at me and he just turns his back like, okay, I guess this is a closed door. But the trip coming home was different. So I'm praying for the guy next to me. And so I'm sitting next to him. And so I'm thinking, okay, Lord, please use me. And I, you know, we've got, you know, like 14 hours in front of us. This is going to be great. And so I want to sleep a little bit too, because it's like it was 1 a.m. And so I'm thinking, at least I'd like to get some sleep. So I mentioned it to him. So I don't usually sleep very well on the plane. And he says, oh, I can take care of that. And I go, what do you mean? He says, oh, I've got some pills that could knock you out like that. And I says, no, I'm good. He goes, no, really, this is really good stuff. He says, you're not going to be a guy. He's selling, he's trying to, you know, I go, you're trying to sell this to me. He won't stop. He's like, you know, he wants to make sure that I'm going to take it. I said, no, you're trying to sell me. He goes, no, I'm going to offer it free. I said, yeah, the first one's free, but no. Thank you, but no, I'm good. I'm going to do it on my own, okay? And there's nothing wrong, but you do. So he took his pills and he was out for 8 hours straight. He was out, right? So finally I'm praying for him, you know, I'm reading, you know, I'm praying. It's like, okay, Lord, open the door. You know, he's out for a count, but, you know, how much more can he sleep? He's already got 8 hours under his belt. So thank you, Lord. He's in the Israeli army and had an awesome conversation.
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1: I don't know why, but I feel like ever since we've been back to school, the plate has been overflowing with to-do lists. It's Cheyenne here hanging out with you. So as a mom of three little girls who go to public school, and I work a full-time job, I volunteer at the church, and I've got a lot going on. You know, I always feel like there's too much on the plate, right? And I know I am not the only mom out there who feels that way, but just a bit of encouragement to the moms and all the parents out there, dads too. When you feel like there's just too much on the plate, what helps me is I literally open up my notepad on my iPhone and I just make the list and pray about it. Pray to God that He gives me the power and the strength and motivation to get this done. And little by little, I'm able to chip that list away. And keep in mind, I'm a procrastinator. I will admit that, I'm transparent. I am a procrastinator and I work on it though. I'm working on it. But the list helped me. So I don't know who needed to help that, but sometimes when there's just so much on your plate, just take it one thing at a time. The Lord is with you and it's not that big of a deal because our home is up above.
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7: Ronald Reagan understood that preserving liberty required more than defending it. It had to be taught. In his 1989 farewell address, Reagan warned America about the danger of losing its national memory. If we forget what we did, we won't know who we are. Reagan understood that a free nation cannot preserve principles its people no longer understand. Every generation must learn why America's freedoms matter, understand the sacrifices that secured them, and accept the responsibilities that come with self-government. Liberty cannot be simply inherited. It must be intentionally passed from one generation to the next. Because when we fail to teach the meaning of freedom, we eventually lose the will to preserve it. So, are we preparing the next generation merely to inherit liberty, or teaching them why it is worth preserving?
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10: that is so secure because it's insured by Christ Himself. That's where your hope must rest. That's how you live this life, in the ups and downs and trials and troubles. You think, well, I don't know how to not be depressed. Things are so difficult. I don't know how to not worry. I'm so uncertain. Well, this is the key. You gird up the loins of your mind. You get your mind ready to think about the things that God has promised, that God has done, and that are secure for you. Nothing can take it away.
9: 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We have an everlasting source of hope and peace in Jesus. 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They can take your job, your money, your comfort, even more precious things like family and friends. But they cannot take Jesus from your heart. As Pastor Richard reminds us in today's message, the hope that Jesus brings can never be taken from us. Now here's Pastor Richard in the book of 1 Peter chapter 1 for today's edition of Word of Life.